0: here. No balls and two strikes. A look over at Bregman. Now the pitch. Check swing. Appeal to first. No. 1-2. Kelly grounded out to second base his first time out. Lodolo would love a ground ball here. Pitch, there's a grounder, but it's up the middle, hit sharply into center field, a base hit. First two have reached in the fourth for the Cubs. Well, second time through the lineup, and that time it was Kelly jumping on that four-seamer.
1: Well, the Reds have done exactly this in two of their three innings, have not played a run. Now the Cubs with their first two batters on board for the first time here tonight.
0: Batters Michael Busch, first pitch swinging, backhanded by Ellie, on to second base, on to first, that's a double play.
1: I didn't think they were going to get it. The ball got stuck in Ellie's glove as he caught it and tried to gather his momentum and turn back to throw to Arroyo, but they were able to pull it off. Arroyo did a great job of getting it in and out of his glove, and the throw was right on the money.
0: It was a quick turn by Arroyo. Good stretch at first base by Lowe, got him by half a step. Advancing to third on the play was Bregman, so the game's first run is 90 feet away. But now with two outs, the batter's Nico Hoerner. Right-hand batter, flying out to right field his first time up. Pitch, line drive, right field, Spencer Steer over to get it. And Lodolo works around trouble in the fourth. We're in the middle of the fourth. We're still scoreless. It's the Reds and Cubs here on the Reds Radio Network.
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0: 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Bottom of the fourth, nothing-nothing game, Reds and Cubs. They're holding up play because a baseball that was thrown into the stands by Ian Happ was dropped by a fan, and he had to go back and retrieve it. Now we're ready. Steer, Lowe, and Suarez do up against Javier Assad. Pitch way outside. In fact, it goes clear to the backstop. It was so bad that Amaya, the catcher, didn't even attempt at it. He didn't even.
1: He just raised his right hand back for getting the ball.
0: Give me another ball, please. Thank you.
1: Give me a ball.
0: Thank you. 1-0 pitch. In for a called strike. Let's answer tonight's trivia question, shall we?
1: Let's do it.
0: All-star trivia Red style. Reds player holds the franchise record for the most all-star selections? Johnny Bench, B. Barry Larkin, C. Pete Rose. Pitches in the dirt. You said Johnny Bench. I agreed. And the survey said John Bench. 14 all-star selections. The system? You went back to the system as well?
1: I thought it was Johnny, but it just so happened that the system suggested A as well.
0: Pitches in for a strike on Steers. 2 balls and 2 strikes. Pete Rose had the second most, 13. Larkin, 12 times. I mean, we're talking about 3 Hall of Fame caliber players. 2 of them in the Hall of Fame. The other one, that's a different story. 2-2 pitch. Popped up right side. That will drift out of play. Holds a 2-2 on Spencer Steer. Spencer grounded into a double play in the first. The Reds have had their chances. They've stranded a runner in each inning. 2-2 a game. Strike 3 call. Locked him up with a sinker. One down. 4th strikeout for Assad.
1: You know, a lot of pitchers, when they get to a 2-strike count, they start a breaking ball on the plate and break it off. Assad will use a fastball at the 2-strike count, start it off the plate, and bring it back. And that's where he's gotten all of his strikeouts so far tonight, on that very pitch.
0: Batter is Nathaniel Lowe. First pitch and fouled back to the screen. Lowe has gone a career-high 28 consecutive games without an RBI. 28 straight as well without a home run. I interviewed him, I think it was in Pittsburgh. He said, I haven't had a RBI since Nom. 0-1, driven to right field. That bad boy is gone. Forget about that homerless streak. Take that. His 10th of the season, and it gives the Reds a 1-0 lead.
1: That looked like a cutter from a side that did not cut. Well, it cut. It just cut over the fence into the Cubs bullpen.
0: RBI number 26. Is that how it works? You just say, hey, kind of homerless drought, and they hit home run.
1: Won't you say it again?
0: Hey, Eugenio Suarez at the plate, sitting on 9 home runs. Boy, he'd like 10. Pitch popped out of play. That ball was a missile.
1: I think Lowe's out of breath from running all the way around the bases.
0: He said that, not me. It's a called strike sinker. No balls and 2 strikes to count on Suarez. You're allowed to say that, Mississippi State guy, right?
1: Yeah, he's my guy.
0: That's your guy. I get it.
1: That ball got out of here, and I mean right now.
0: I mean, a laser.
1: When he hits him, he just buggy whips him.
0: Pitches in the dirt and outside. It was 105.4 off the bat. 26-degree launch angle. I know you're into that type of stuff. Which basically means it was a missile. So you can give the numbers. Or you can just say it was a missile.
1: I don't
0: homer.
1: Need any of that to know it was a missile.
0: Ball's fouled out of play. Ball and 2 strikes to count on Suarez. Suarez singled his first time up. Assad always works from the stretch. He's back to the plate. And it's a fly ball hit to right field. It's hit well. Going back and looking up. It's gone. Back back-to-back jacks by the Reds. Lowe and Suarez, 2-0 Cincinnati.
1: It must be the way you described.
0: It must be. Said he was sitting on 9 home runs. He'd like 10. How we looking?
1: Well, after Lowe's, I said, say it again. After Suarez, say it again.

0: I'll take the hug. It'll be a big old man hug. Just off the plate with a sinker. Counts 1-1 on Trevino. Back-to-back home runs. One out. Pitch, line drive down the right field line, out of play.
1: Tell you, those two runs right there are big for Lodolo.
0: Yeah.
1: And there's no reason now he can't just pound the strike zone.
0: 1-2 pitch. In on his hands, and it's a blooper down the right field line that falls in the first row. New life for Trevino. Good Saturday night crowd. A good-looking crowd, as one might say. And they are jacked right now. Again, a lot of blue in the stands. A lot of Cubs fans here, per usual. But again, their money is green. 1-2 pitch. Line drive caught by the first baseman, Michael Busch. He went a couple steps to his right, nabbed it out of the air.
1: That was a bullet.
0: I think we went to the well one too many times there. It was fun while it lasted. Two out batters, Edwin Arroyo. Slice down the left field line. That is bending, and it'll fall just in front of the stands. There were three defenders, left fielder, third baseman, shortstop. No one could get there. If there's such a thing, it was a perfectly placed foul ball, because they were all three there, nearly. Reds had back-to-back home runs July 8th versus the Phillies. In fact, that was back-to-back-to-back. Ellie, Sal, and Blade. And here in the fourth, it's back-to-back Lowe and Suarez. Pitches inside. It brushes back Arroyo.
1: Well, the one thing that the Reds have done here in the fourth inning is they have pushed the pitch count of Assad higher and higher. This will be pitch number 70 here in the fourth.
0: 1-1. Outside.
1: And the reason I mentioned that is normally Assad, right around that 80-85 pitch mark, just depends on the situation of the game. That's usually when they take him out.
0: 2-1 pitch inside. 2-2.
1: He had a little Imanaga pose right there.
0: He did.
1: Kind of froze, yeah. Kind of statuesque.
0: Mm-hmm.
1: As if he was waiting for the called strike three.
0: Now the 3-1. Strike call. Another sinker. A steady diet of sinkers here from Assad. Count is full. Pitch. Ground ball right side. Horner to his left. He's got it. Flipped to first. Reds are retired in the fourth, but not before back-to-back home runs. Lowe and Suarez. And the Reds have a 2-0 lead over the Cubs going to the fifth here on the Reds Radio Network.
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4: For the first time tonight, Nick Lodolo about to climb the hill with a lead. It's 2-0 Reds over the Cubs, top of the fifth. He'll get the latter third in the Cubs lineup, 7, 8, and 9. But Cubs lineup, there's really no break. It's Happ, Swanson, Amaya. Pitch is up and away. Cubs have 2 hits. Lodolo has struck out 3. He's walked 2 batters. No one on, he's working from a slight windup, and the pitch is down low. And Lodolo trying to correct what has been a GABP swoon, if you will, against the Cubs. Pitch is fouled out of play down the right field line. Hit well, but foul. Versus the Cubs at Wrigley, 1.45 ERA coming in, 4 career starts. Versus the Cubs here, 6.92 ERA and 5 starts, 20 earned runs and 26 innings pitched. He's blanked them so far. There's a strike called. 2 balls and 2 strikes. Fly ball right field. Over towards the line is Steer. He's got it for out number one. You don't believe an announcer jinx, do you?
5: Announcer what?
4: Jinxes?
5: No.
4: But after the home run, you know what? I'm not giving this stat. Forget it. After what happened last inning, home runs. How about the scoreboard stumper instead?
5: We got to give the answer to the other thing. Well, we already did.
4: Oh, we did,
5: okay,
4: yeah.
5: All right, well, let's do it.
4: You all right?
5: See if you can stump me.
4: Glad it's not the other way around. I'm easily stumped. First pitch to Dansby Swanson is a beauty of a curveball. The 81, he swung right over top of it. Since 2010, 6 players have been selected by the Reds in the first round of the draft. Swing and a miss. Came back with a changeup at 87, 0-2. 6 players in the first round drafted have made the All-Star team in their Major League career. I'm assuming that doesn't mean with just the Reds. Who are they? For 2010, 6 players selected in first round by the Reds have made the All-Star team in their Major League careers. Pitch is low, 1-2. 6 of them. That's a hard question.
5: 2010, huh?
4: Yeah. It does narrow it down, obviously, but you got to come up with 6. A few of them are obvious.
5: Chase Burns.
4: I would say yes, certainly. It was a grounder foul. I think Sal Stewart was technically a first-round pick. It was a sandwich pick, but I think they...
5: Yeah, that's the...
4: That's the... Yeah. Gets into a gray area, but yeah. I think they count it as a first-round pick. I'm going to say he's on the list.
5: Okay.
4: Fouled out of play. Hunter Green.
5: Right.
4: Right?
5: So that would potentially be 3.
4: That's 3, potentially.
5: 2010?
4: Yeah. 1-2 pitch, fouled straight back, and he just got a piece of it, did Swanson.
5: I don't think Mike Leake was ever an All-Star.
4: No. Who's the first? I'm just thinking of the picks. Was it Mike Lorenzen? Was he ever an All-Star? 1-2. Strike three call.
5: Good pitch.
4: It was a sinker, and it actually brushed back Swanson. And you can't place a pitch more perfect than this.
5: Wow. Yeah, you can see. You can see Trevino. He was ready to tap his helmet no matter what.
4: I mean, it was one by the naked eye. It's like that pitch is up and in, right? No, it was right at the top of the strike zone and right on the corner. First pitch to the nine batter, Miguel Amaya. Misses for ball one.
5: So what about somebody like Todd Frazier?
4: I don't think he was a first-round pick. Here is a little looper over shortstop in left field for a base hit. It's a bloop single off the bat of Miguel Amaya, and Cubs have a two-out base runner with Pete Crow Armstrong coming to the plate. Who is that? Let's see. Did we draft like, who's the catcher they traded away?
5: Devin Mesoraco?
4: No.
5: Was Mesoraco a first-round pick?
4: I think he was, yeah. I don't think he made the All-Star team, though, did he?
5: Well, I don't know. I don't have the answers. You have them.
4: Well, I haven't looked at it.
5: Your job is to be looking at them while I'm giving the answers.
4: Oh, it is? Yeah. Oh, I didn't know that. I thought I'm supposed to help you out. Okay.
5: So hard to be new.
4: First pitch of the ball. Are you missing Tommy? 1-0 pitch. Crow Armstrong shows bunt on back-to-back pitches, and both have missed. I was right about the catcher traded away. How about that? There's a hint. I just couldn't come up with his name. I was right.
5: That was, hold on.
4: Yeah.
5: He was from Miami.
4: 2-0? Nope, you're thinking the other one. Oh, wait, you're right. You're right, actually. Another pitch that misses, and Lodolo's falling behind. Three balls and no strikes. There's two outs. There's a runner on first base, and the pitch to Crow Armstrong is in for a strike, and Lodolo needed that strike.
5: Well, the first nine batters, he pitched ahead in the count and gave up nothing. As soon as Crow Armstrong came up for the second time, he's been behind in the count to just about everybody that's come to the plate.
4: It's a big pitch in the game right here. 3-1. And he missed outside. Crow Armstrong will take a walk. Lodolo surrendered three walks, two of them to Crow Armstrong. And now first and second, two outs for Seiya Suzuki. And this will be a hold-your-breath moment. Suzuki's 0 for 2 here tonight, but coming in 10 for 21. Off of Lodolo, including two home runs. First pitch to the righty, Suzuki misses inside.
5: I think the catcher we're thinking about last name started with a G.
4: You are on the right
5: track. But I can't figure out what it is. I'm doing some mental calisthenics.
4: The 1-0. Grounded or lined sharply but foul. It was past third base. And Suzuki way out in front. Counts 1-1. Let me give you the
5: Grandal
4: name. Nice. Yasmani Grandal.
5: So we have four.
4: Pitch is fouled back and out of play. I was right on one of them. Or a few of them. Right on Burns. Stewart was a
5: First round.
4: Technically 2022 Hunter Green. Yasmani Grandal. I had mentioned Michael Lorenzen, and it's true.
5: Lorenzen was one of them?
4: Yeah. You got one more.
5: I didn't know Lorenzen was on the All-Star team.
4: Pitch. It's in to right center field. That's a base hit. They're going to wave around the runner from third base. And he will score easily.
5: 3-3, they had him at third.
4: Crow Armstrong, who rounded third base hard, and they would have got him had they thrown the ball there, but he's able to get back safely. But it's an RBI single off the bat of Seiya Suzuki, and it's a 2-1 game.
5: Yeah, if Ellie comes up and throws the ball to Stewart, Stewart was on the bag. They had Crow Armstrong off the bag.
4: RBI 48 on the season for Suzuki. He continues his success against Lodolo. And now the Cubs have a two-out rally brewing, and at the plate is Alex Bregman. First and third now. Tying run 90 feet away. Right-hand batter Bregman. Pitch in the air. Left center field. It's hit well, but Friedel has room. He's over to get it for out number three. Cubs will strand two, but they score one. It is 2-1 Reds over the Cubs. Middle of the fifth here on the Reds Radio Network.
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4: Please be cut to one. It's 2-1 Reds, bottom of the fifth. TJ Friedel in the box. He's the nine batter as Javier Assad will get 9-1-2 in the Reds' order here in the bottom of the fifth. Righty-lefty matchup. Friedel right up on that plate. The first pitch to TJ is down low. Friedel singled his first time up. In on the grass is third baseman Alex Bregman. Pitch is a breaky ball in for a strike. Oh, he breaks off that curveball, mid-70s. That was 75 on the gun. Ball and a strike to count on Friedel. Pitch is down low. Back-to-back curveballs from Assad. Rest of the Cubs infield shaded to Friedel's poolside. Outfield also playing Friedel as a pull hitter. 2-1 pitch. Inside. 3-1.
5: I don't know the last one.
4: Left-hand batter. Outfielder. 3-1 pitch. Popped up. Left side of the infield. Drifts out into shallow left field. It's the shortstop Dansby Swanson.
5: Jesse
4: falling
5: Winker.
4: Off half. There you go. Out number one. Oh, scoreboard stumper. Six players since 2010. Drafted in the first round by the Reds. Asmani Grandal, 2010 draft. Winker, 2012. Lorenz in 2013. Green, 17. South Stewart, 22. And Chase Burns, 2024 draft. Nicely done. First pitch, Ellie De La Cruz drives one into left center field. Pete Crow Armstrong, two steps on the track, runs it down as calm as any center fielder does in the game.
5: Well, Crow Armstrong, his jump when the ball comes off the bat is tremendous. He's got great foot speed, so he can close in a hurry. He gets to where he believes the ball is going to come down, and then he just downshifts.
4: Yep.
5: And then goes into cruise control.
4: Cincinnati Reds and the Reds Radio Network want to welcome Reds on Radio affiliate WBNS AM and FM from God's Country, Columbus, Ohio, for tonight's game. Welcome. First pitch to Sal Stewart is fouled straight back. Sal reached via air in the first. He flied out to center field a second time. Two outs, nobody on. Swing and a miss. Chasing a ball upstairs.
5: Did I mention I think we're going to need more than two runs?
4: You have it. But well noted.
5: Now.
4: The pitcher's union has chimed in. It is the bottom of the fifth. No balls and two strikes, the count on Sal Stewart. Swing and a half-hearted little looper in a shallow center field. Here comes Pete Crow Armstrong. He slides and makes the catch.
5: That guy's incredible.
4: Boy, does he cover a lot of ground. That was in no man's territory. And Crow Armstrong again, great jump, great speed, came in, made a sliding catch. 1-2-3, the Reds are retired in the fifth. Here we go to the sixth. It's a tight ball game, 2-1 Reds over the Cubs here on the Reds Radio Network.
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4: Game Reds over the Cubs. We're in the top of the sixth. Nick Lodolo still on the hill. He will face Carson Kelly to begin the sixth, and he delivers the first pitch ball. Misses with a sinker. Kelly 1-for-2. He singled his last time up. Lodolo from the windup. 1-0 pitch. Down low. He's got both of their runs via the home run. It was back-to-back home runs in the fourth, if you're just joining us. Lowe and Suarez went back-to-back. 2-0 pitch in the air. Hit well. Left center field. TJ Friedl going back. It's gone. Carson Kelly ties it up with the leadoff solo home run here in the sixth. His sixth of the season. We are tied at 2. 410 feet. That one went clear up on the net above the Reds bullpen. And here comes Terry Francona to the mound, which is not unusual, other than he's with head athletic trainer Sean McQueenie. This is not a good thing.
5: Gotta be a blister
4: and
5: thing.
4: And they are looking at his finger. And he is coming right out immediately. That was a very quick visit. It was a look down at the finger. I'm sure the blister is reoccurring. We're going to assume that. And he will leave this game. One batter into the top of the sixth. He had survived the blister issues to this point. He said, I don't want to say I'm over the blister issue until we get into the heat of July. That's when it's normally happened. When it heats up, we'll get an official update when we get it. But whoever comes into this game out of the Reds bullpen is going to have all the time they need to warm up. We'll reset it on the other side. It's now a 2-2 game. 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
4: Two-two game, Reds and Cubs. Carson Kelly just tied the game up, and Nick Lodolo has left this game via injury. We're going to assume a blister, and we've got a new pitcher on the hill, and he's got as much time as he wants. It's lefty Caleb Ferguson.
5: I don't think we have to assume it. I think it is most definitely. When you look at your finger about 37 times and then you call the dugout out to the mound, it's your finger. Caleb Ferguson is our Reds Wilbur's Mustard pitching change. Wilbur's Mustard, let's put some mustard on it. Ferguson coming on for the 19th time, 1-0 with a 2.0 ERA, 18 innings, 17 hits. He's walked 7 and he has struck out 17.
4: Final line on Lodolo, it's 5 plus 1 batter, 5 hits. 2 runs, they were both earned. 3 walks and 4 strikeouts. He threw 78 pitches, 47 strikes. But the bigger issue will be the blister and how long. Now, the Reds do have
5: Rhett Lauder back in the rotation.
4: Yep, Rhett Lauder in the bullpen, so. And he was going to be available again tonight out of the pen. I imagine they will. Well, we get the All-Star break coming up. He'll most likely be available out of the pen, I would assume, today, but tomorrow, and then right back in the rotation. Get that great taste of at the ballpark and the great taste of home with JTM's Philly Kits and Fat Tire Beer, Cheese, and Pretzels. Find these game day favorites and grocers' freezers. JTM Food Group, let's create great dishes together. I don't think I read that one properly even for a minute. Ferguson continues to warm up on the mound.
5: And he's got all the time he needs, an injury.
4: Have you ever been in this situation?
5: Oh, yeah.
4: It's the hardest thing to do, isn't it?
5: The problem with this is that you're warming up in front of the crowd.
4: Yeah.
5: So immediately when you come out of the bullpen to warm up on the big league mound or on the game mound, you have instant adrenaline. That adrenaline gives you a false sense of security because you feel like you're ready because your heart's pumping. You feel like everything is ready to go. And more times than not, you're not ready to go. You're not loose enough because what you can do in the bullpen is rapid fire and then stop. Let the blood kind of pump through your body a little bit, get into the arm, and then go back to throwing and locating. When you're on the big league, when you're on the game mound, you don't really have the luxury of stopping and walking around a little bit because if you do, everybody starts getting restless. So it's almost as though you're hurried into getting ready. And you hope that the years that Ferguson has under his belt, that he understands that and he's ready to go.
4: Ferguson actually placed his glove on the back of the mound, went to the rosin bag, took a little extra time. Now he's got the glove on, the hat on. He's on the slab. He's going to face lefty Michael Bush. No outs. We're in a 2-2 game. First pitch is a called strike, a four-seam fastball. Bush is 1-for-2 tonight. He doubled off of Lodolo in the second, grounded into a double play last time up. Lefty-lefty matchup. Ferguson working from the stretch. 0-1. And a check swing. It was inside. Did it hit him? Certainly hit the bat.
5: If nope. That ball did not hit the bat, it would have hit him in the chest.
4: Yep. It hit the bat. And luckily for Ferguson and the Reds, it's no balls and two strikes. Ferguson has what he wants from Trevino. Lefty back to the plate. It's up and in. Ball and two strikes. Reds infield playing Bush to his pull side. Outfield playing him as an opposite field hitter. 1-2 pitch. Check swing. It's down and outside. Peel to third. No.
5: That's the pitch that Ferguson wanted to get the final swing on, and Bush able to lay off of it.
4: Now the 2-2. Swing and a foul tip at the plate. Just got a piece.
5: That was definitely an emergency swing.
4: It officially is a blister on his left index finger. Didn't throw that many breaking balls, did he? The blister issue has happened for Lodolo on the breaking ball. For 2-2 again. It's fouled back and out of play. Let's see where they had. They had Lodolo. Yesterday, Terry Francona updated it would be Singer than Lodolo coming out of the All-Star break. So that would be next Saturday. Pitch is down and away, full count. So they would need Louder next Saturday if that would hold up. Assuming that Lodolo is going to have to miss some time, and normally with a blister, that's the case. Payoff pitch, grounded towards the right side and right past Edwin Arroyo into right field for a base hit. Boy, you get the ground ball, and it's perfectly placed. It was a chopper, high hopper. And now runner on first base, nobody out. Cubs have already tied the game at 2 here in the inning, and the batter's Nico Hoerner. He lined out hard his last time up.
5: He's hit two bullets into right field. Early pitch swings, early count swings, I should say. He trying to take advantage of that big hole on the right side of the infield.
4: Stewart playing in at third. Ellie in the normal shortstop position. And Arroyo shaded way over towards second base. The first pitch misses inside. And with Lowe holding the runner on first, there is, as Cowboy said, a big hole on the right side. 1-0 in the air. Left center field. Friedel is under it. He's got it for the first out of the inning. And the batter's Ian Happ. Happ, a switch hitter, will do it from the right-hand side again. He was 0 for 2 off of Lodolo. And now we'll try his luck on the lefty Ferguson. First pitch to Happ. Swing and a miss. Had him out in front. Labeled a slurve. It was 78 on the gun. 79 if you round up. High hold by Ferguson. Back to the plate. And it's in the air down the right field line over his steer. He runs out of room. Just fell in the stands. No balls and two strikes, the count on Ian Happ. Cubs have walked only one time last night. They've walked three times tonight, but Ferguson ahead in the count. No balls and two strikes. Runner on first base. One out. Here's a line drive left center field. That'll find the gap. On his way to third base is Michael Busch. They're going to wave him around. He will score easily on the RBI double off the bat of Ian Happ. And the Cubs have rallied for a 3-2 lead.
5: Well, you could feel the game slipping, the momentum shifting. Once the home run came off the bat of Carson Kelly, the exit of Nick Lodolo. And when you come in from the bullpen, you are responsible for stopping any momentum from the opponent.
4: Acting pitching coach Matt Tracy out for a talk with Ferguson. Someone said two wouldn't be enough.
5: Mm-hmm.
4: That prophet was right. It's 3-2 Cubs. And now a let's go Cubbies chant, drowned out by boos. I love when the fans are going at it like this. It's a beautiful thing. Say what you will about the Cubs fans, but they're vocal. They show up.
5: Julian Garcia warming a right-hander in the Reds bullpen.
4: Still only one out. Runner on second base and the right-handed batting Dansby Swanson. First pitch from Ferguson is off the plate outside.
5: So if you have that right-hander warming, more than likely he's getting ready for Seiya Suzuki.
4: Yeah.
5: So that means you got two righties to go with a runner standing at second base and only one out.
4: 1-0 pitch. Chopper. Stewart has it on the high hop onto first base and holding it second is Happ. Two down. That's just what the doctor ordered there.
5: It's a good read by Stewart. If you lay back on that ball, that could be trouble, especially with Swanson and his speed running.
4: Yeah, came in and got it on the high hop and made a running throw. Able to get the out and hold the runner at second base. Now Jose Trevino is going to make a slow walk towards the mound. And the right-handed batting Amaya, and they're just going to stall for Terry Francona to come to the mound. And see if Garcia's warmed up enough.
5: Well, this is when you're throwing all the chip. You're pushing all your chips in right here.
4: Yeah.
5: Because you are banking that Garcia is ready enough to get Miguel Amaya out. There is no, you're not going to switch because this catcher is going to hit because Kelly is the other catcher and he's in the designated hitter spot. And you got two out, so you're pushing all your chips to the middle because if Amaya gets on, Pete Crow Armstrong is next.
0: Well, we'll see who wins those chips on the other side as Terry Francona has taken the ball from Caleb Ferguson. It is now a 3-2 Cubs lead. Two outs into the top of the sixth here on the Reds Radio Network.
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5: Julian Garcia is our Reds Wilbur's Mustard pitching change. Wilbur's Mustard, let's put some mustard on it. Seventh ball game for Garcia with a 1.93 ERA, and he needs an out in the worst way right here to this batter.
0: It's a first pitch ball to Miguel Amaya. One thing we've seen from Garcia, he can spin it.
5: Well, this is the out that you want if you're Terry Francona.
0: And there he spins it in for a strike, a sweeper.
5: This is one of those times when you bring a reliever into the ballgame, you want to make this guy swing the bat.
0: We're on second base, two outs. Righty-righty matchup, and the pitch popped up on the infield. Left side.
5: Nice job.
0: It's Stewart underneath of it. Nope, gives way to Ellie. And Ellie gloves it for out number three. Julian Garcia comes in and closes the door, but the Cubs score two in the sixth and take a 3-2 lead over the Reds here on the Reds Radio Network.
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5: Journeyman Drew Pomerantz out of the Cubs bullpen. They picked him up from the Los Angeles Angels. He was 0-3 there with a 5.01 ERA. He's 1-0 with an 8.1 ERA in a Cubs uniform.
9: Swinging is J.J. Bleday, and that is way out of here. Way up into the moon deck. He homered last night, he homers tonight, and he ties the game at 3.
5: You know, it really doesn't matter which side that you throw from. If you miss from the middle of the plate towards the inside corner to J.J. Bleday in this ballpark, oh yeah, he's gonna hurt you.
9: Number 16 for Bleday. And that is lefty-lefty, just like you like it. So the Reds answer in a brand-new ball game, and the batter, Spencer Steer. First pitch strike from Pomerantz.
5: I was just about to say that Pomerantz, in his 3 appearances with the Cubs, has already given up a homer, but now he's already given up 2. So got that down.
9: Ground ball up the middle to his left as Swanson slides, spins, got him. What a play by Dansby Swanson. That's a big league play.
5: Swanson tried to make that play on Steer last night, and it went under his glove into center field for a hit. This time, he takes a hit away from Spencer Steer.
9: Boy, that's a big league play.
5: That's one of those plays for a shortstop where they're getting their body in a position to throw before they ever catch the ball.
9: First pitch is fouled to Nathaniel Lowe. Lowe homered his last time up. It was back-to-back home runs, Lowe and Suarez. Reds have scored all 3 runs, 3 solo home runs here tonight. Pitch into center field. That will fall for a base hit. So Lowe 2-for-3 here tonight.
5: He couldn't let an Ole Miss guy get him out. He'd never hear the end of it.
9: He's got that smirk at first base. And I'm sure the two will talk about it, right? I don't know how many years they are apart. And now Suarez. The go-ahead run on first base. First pitch to Gino. He is in for a called strike. Lefty Pomerantz to the belt, now to the plate, and it's chopped foul. Cubs have had all kinds of injuries to their pitching staff, thus the signing of Pomerantz.
5: I mean, they lost their entire rotation.
9: Yep.
5: They lost 5 guys out of the back end of their bullpen.
9: Yep. Maton, Harvey, Milner, they got 4 on the IL.
5: Well, their closer, Palencia, is gone.
9: Yeah. They have 13 injured pitchers. Ball's in the dirt. It gets away from Amaya, but it stays on the dirt. And Lowe holds up at first.
5: Justin Steele, Ben Brown.
9: Cade Horton.
5: He
9: had a dominant rookie season last year.
5: Jameson Taillon.
9: Crazy amount of injuries. 1-2 pitch. And Suarez holds up, and he looks at ball 2.
5: And that's part of the way that the Cubs have been winning ball games. They've just been outscoring teams.
9: Yeah, they've labeled it thankful to be holding on with the pitching staff. And their defense is elite now. That's out their pitching staff as well.
5: We've seen evidence of that.
9: 2-2 is up high.
5: The Cubs are about as strong up the middle defensively as you could ask for, with Horner at second Dansby Swanson at shortstop, and that fella, Superman, out there in center field,
4: yeah.
5: Pete Crow Armstrong.
4: I mean, up the middle, it's incredible. Payoff to Suarez. Taken just off the plate, and a challenge from Amaya.
2: The previous pitch was called a ball.
4: And I think he's going to lose it. I think it's going to be ball four. And the surveys. That... ball four.
2: The pitch was a ball. It is ball four. Chicago has one remaining challenge.
4: Here it comes. Have one ABS challenge remaining. It's the first walk surrendered by Cubs pitching tonight. And here comes pitching coach Tommy Hottovy to the mound.
5: Well, you got a strike now. You've got Drew Pomerantz on the ropes. You all right over there?
4: I just love that sound. And people know, I mean,
5: the tighter the game, the more of those Cokes I'm drinking.
4: I just love the bottles. I love the bottles. It just reminds me of the kid of getting those bottles out of those machines. And we'd have to take the bottles back to the grocery store and turn them back in. I am really dating ourselves right now. Kids are like, what?
5: You took them where?
4: You'd have to take them back to the grocery store and turn them back in.
5: Yeah, when you say that you got a nickel for it, now they say, well, they just throw a nickel on the floor.
4: First and second, still only one out, and the batter is Jose Trevino. First pitch to Trevino is a called strike. It was a fastball right at the knees. Trevino 0 for 2, a strikeout and a lineout. Pitch downstairs.
5: The Reds have 9 hits. It's not like they haven't had opportunities. They've hit 3 solo home runs, but they have had chances to really stretch their run potential. They just need hits in this kind of spot.
4: Now the 1-1 is popped up right side. That will drift out of play. Ball and 2 strikes to count on Trevino. It was the top 4 hitters in the lineup last night for the Reds. It has been this in the 4th. Well, here's a ground ball, double play ball. Swanson, Horner on to first. That's an inning double play. That hurts. The Reds get a run off the home run of J.J. Bleday, and we are tied at 3. Cowboys got you in the 7th here on the Reds Radio Network.
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5: Garcia is back to the hill, and he will get the top of the Cubs order. That is Pete Crow Armstrong, Seiya Suzuki, and Alex Bregman. 1-2-3 for Greg Council's Cubs. We are all knotted at three. Home runs by Nathaniel Lowe, Eugenio Suarez, and then the tying blow off the bat of J.J. Blade. Right-hander Garcia comes to the set. Pitch to the plate. Breaking ball smoked into the orbit. But foul.
0: Oh, my goodness.
4: Into the orbit. I like that.
5: I'm just trying to make it through the game.
4: Yeah. It's a good game.
5: I'd rather be up 10 to nothing.
4: Well, of course.
5: No ball, one strike count. Garcia from the belt. And back to the plate. Swing and a miss. Got that one under the hands of Crow Armstrong.
4: Sword.
5: Pete trying to get out there early, trying to hit it into orbit again, and he is over the top of it. No ball, two strike count. Pitch, swing and a miss. He struck him out. The old high heater, top of the zone. That's what I'm talking about. One down.
4: He spends it nearly 60% of the time. When you come with a fastball, and he's not known for his fastball or his velocity, at the top of the zone, are you impressed by that?
5: Am I impressed?
4: Yeah.
5: You didn't hear that call?
4: I did.
5: Yes, I am. Here's Seiya Suzuki, and he will take a first pitch fastball, and that is strike one. Look, when you can spin it like that, just try not to be predictable. Because he can throw it for a strike. It's got some darting action. And you just have to keep him off of it. Breaking ball misses downstairs. One ball, one strike count here to Suzuki, who is 1-for-3 tonight. Garcia turns it loose. Another breaking ball misses downstairs. And it is a two ball, one strike count here to Suzuki with Bregman waiting on deck. Julian Garcia, the pitch. Into the dirt again. Looked like more of a curveball there over the top of it, and he buried it right on top of home plate. 3-1 now to Seiya Suzuki. Right-hander to the dish. He walked him. Fastball up and away. So after punching out Pete Crow Armstrong in dramatic fashion, he will walk Suzuki to bring Bregman to the plate. Bregman 0-for-2. He did walk to lead off the fourth inning. And Bregman has been struggling as of late. Fastball, strike one, right on the outside corner. Bregman 0 for his last 13, came into the ball game hitting a mere 156 in July. 235 overall coming into tonight's ball game. Pitch from Garcia, breaking ball. It's hit high and deep to left field. It's got a chance, and it's gone. A breaking ball in the middle of the plate, and the veteran Bregman, he saw all those breaking balls to Suzuki in the on-deck circle, and he got himself one, and he put it in the seats, and it's a 5-3 Cubs lead.
4: That was about as middle as you can get.
5: Yeah, that one didn't do a whole lot. It came out of the hand of Garcia spinning, and it never broke. It just stayed right at the mask of Trevino and ran right into the barrel of Alex Bregman for his eighth home run of the year. And it's now a two-run lead for the Cubs. Here's Carson Kelly. He'll take a fastball upstairs. Pitch to the dish. Fastball misses inside. 2-0. fastball there misses outside. Three balls and no strikes. Kelly homered to lead off the sixth inning. That's where the Cubs took the lead for the first time here tonight. That pitch misses, actually catches the outside corner. 3-1 now to Carson Kelly. Normally the catcher for the Cubs. He is in the designated hitter spot here on this night.
4: Brock Burke warming up for the Reds in the bullpen. Lefty due up next.
5: Michael Busch in the on-deck circle, the 3-1 pitch. Fouled straight back, a fastball down and away. And a healthy hack on the 3-1 from Kelly. Garcia from the belt, he'll turn it loose. Breaking ball, and he struck him out. Got him over.

0: she wrote for Julian Garcia. Just made one bad pitch there to Bregman. Cost him a couple of runs. Tito Francona heading to the mound. Looks like the left-hander Brock Burke is coming on to face Michael Busch. 5-3 Cubs here in the top of the seventh inning. We'll be back in a moment on the Reds Radio Network.
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0: Left-hander Brock Burke is our Reds Wolvers Mustard pitching change. Wolvers Mustard, let's put some mustard on it. 47th appearance for Burke. 3-4 with a 3.05 ERA as he comes on to face the left-handed hitting first baseman for the Cubs, Michael Busch. First pitch swinging, line drive, right field, base hit. And the Cubs just continue their onslaught here in the seventh. So you got a left-hander that comes in to face a left-hander. First pitch is a fastball. He gets a base hit. Now you've got a right-handed hitter in Nico Horner. And a switch hitter in Ian Happ waiting on deck. It does not get any easier in this Cubs lineup. There goes Busch. There's the throw from Trevino, and it is not in time. Michael Busch steals his third base of the year.
11: There was no hesitation off a left-handed pitcher.
0: I think the Reds are challenging the fact that
11: they have come off the base, if anything.
0: The tag from Arroyo was on the backside of Busch as he slid into the bag. Now, there's no doubt that he was safe originally, but the front foot hit the bag and popped up off the bag, and his knee on the backside was not to the bag yet. So the Reds may very well win this challenge, and if indeed they do, it is a terrific challenge from the Reds video crew downstairs.
11: Yeah, the only question is the leg that's tucked under.
0: It was not to the bag yet.
11: Well, then he's going to be out then.
0: That's one of those reviews where it's not like the coaches say, all right, stop, because they can't see that play out there. That's
11: straight from the room.
0: That has to be that's one of the ones where the video phone rings. They're calling you, not you calling them.
11: Yeah.
0: I think we got something here. So we'll see.
11: Hopefully it doesn't take as long as it did last night.
0: The only problem that you have with this kind of play is you don't have an angle

0: from the third base bag looking directly over the top of the bag. You've got it from center field. You've got it from home plate. You've got a camera on the third base side. But because of where Arroyo is in his tag, he's inside the bag. It's very difficult to see whether that tag is on his body before the fall. Oh, yeah, he's out. That shows it. That's my replay analysis for you.
1: I always wait till they call, but because it just seems they love to say the call stands. There's not enough video evidence. Which I hope someday there's more cameras involved. Because
0: that's the difference between getting paid to call the play and getting paid to give your opinion.
1: Yeah.
0: And I'm giving my opinion.
1: Well, they don't use the common sense, out. Baseball common sense. They use, does the video I'm looking at conclusively show? That's what they go by.
0: Well, there's no way that that foot is on the bag by the time the glove catches his body.
1: On that split screen that they're showing on Reds TV right now, glove is on it.
2: The runner is going to turn the runner's out.
0: That'll do it for the Cubs. Here in the seventh, they have retaken the lead on the two-run home run by Alex Brickman. It is a 5-3 Cubs lead. Bottom of seven, coming up on the Reds Radio Network.
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0: Cubs will go to their bullpen. They will bring on a left-hander. It is Caleb Thielbar. This will be his 31st appearance. Two wins, two losses, a 4.44 ERA in his 26 and a third innings. In those 26 and a third innings, he has allowed seven home runs. Seven. The Reds bottom of the order is coming to the plate. It'll be Edwin Arroyo to begin things. And then T.J. Friedl waiting in the on-deck circle. Then Ellie De La Cruz. So 8-9-1. Thielbar sets. He'll turn it loose. Fastball. Tapper foul off to the third base side. Thielbar, kind of an awkward delivery. He starts with the ball in his glove. As he kicks his knee back towards second base, he takes the ball out back behind his head and then snaps it to the plate. And that pitch is going to miss down. All, and it's a separation that you don't normally see. Yeah. He pulls the ball out of the mitt and
1: behind
0: goes straight
1: head
0: up. 1-1 pitch, line drive left center field, and Happ is there. He'll make the catch, and there's one down. It was in the left center field gap. Was it totally torched? But it was hit pretty well off the bat of Arroyo. But you got a couple of Gold Glovers out there in Pete Crow Armstrong and Ian Happ. And if you hit anything in that direction, you better get on it. Here's TJ Friedel. Friedel 1-for-2 so far tonight. Singled his first time up against the starter Javier Assad. Breaking ball spins well above the zone. 1-ball, no strike count. Phil Barr from the set, and he'll turn it loose. Fastball right over the outside corner. 1-ball, 1-strike count here to Friedel. Reds trailing 5-3 here in the bottom of the seventh inning. The pitch. Breaking ball ripped into right field. That's a base hit. Second hit of the night for TJ Friedel, and he's aboard for Ellie De La Cruz. Now, we saw time and time again last year where the opponents would bring in a left-handed pitcher to face Friedel and De La Cruz almost every time. And the object was to switch De La Cruz around to the right side, which last year was his weaker side. This year, he has 9 home runs from the right side of the plate. Breaking ball, drops it in there for strike one.
1: Including last night, a missile.
0: Nothing like an even 10. You know what I'm saying?
1: Yes, sir.
0: No ball, 1-strike count here to Ellie. Fieldbar comes to the set, looking right at Friedel as he takes his lead at first. Pitch to the plate. Another breaking ball, this time in the dirt. And it's a 1-ball, 1-strike count. Reds are in their most productive part of the order here in the seventh with Thielbar, the left-hander, on the mound. The pitch. Tapper foul off to the left side. Another breaking ball. That's 3 in a row from the left-hander, Caleb Thielbar. 1-ball, 2-strike count to De La Cruz. Sal Stewart is on deck. Ellie sets ready. Thielbar to the plate. Swing and a miss. He struck him out. Pitched him backwards. Curveballs early. The high heater late. 2 down. Sal reached on an error in the first inning. He has back-to-back flyouts to Crow Armstrong in center field. Once in the third, once in the fifth. He'll bat for the fourth time. Pitch. Swing and a miss. Fastball riding up and away. 94 miles an hour from the left-hander, Thielbar. 2 down, Friedel at first. Reds have Pierce Johnson warming in their bullpen. Thielbar to the plate. Breaking ball down and in, and they say he went, and Stewart can't believe it.
1: Wow. He went.
0: No ball, 2-strike count. Thielbar comes calling. Breaking ball, tap foul at home plate. A lunging swing by Stewart, but Sal taking no chances on that ball coming back to the outside corner. He almost just threw the bat out there to try to foul it off, but he'll live for another. Count stays at 0-2. Thielbar checks Friedel. The pitch. Swing and a miss. Struck him out. Breaking ball way off the outside corner this time. The Reds will strand a base runner. We will head to the eighth. Jim Day coming back. It is 5-3 Cubs right here on the Reds Radio Network.
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1: It's our Wilbur's Mustard call to the bullpen once again, and Terry Francona's called on Pierce Johnson here in the eighth. Cubs have rallied to take a 5-3 lead over the Reds. As Johnson will get Horner, Happ, and Swanson here in the eighth. Righty-righty matchup. And the first pitch from Johnson is in for a called strike, a fastball 96. Horner's 0-3 here tonight, although he's hit the ball hard a couple times. Johnson with the high hold from the stretch. Pause in the pitch. Another called strike. Back-to-back heaters. Both of them at 96. And Johnson ahead, no balls and two strikes. And Horner will take his timeout. Cubs have done their damage the last two innings. Two in the sixth, two in the seventh. A big blast, a two-run home run off the bat of Alex Bregman. Pitch and a defensive swing, and it's fouled out of play right side. As we check today's scores from around the league, brought to you by Sun Cruiser Vodka Iced Tea. Let the good times cruise. NL Central, Cardinals have a 4-1 lead over the Braves in St. Louis in their top of the ninth. Here's a ground ball to Ellie to his left, up and firing, one down. One other game in the Central, it's the Pirates and the Brewers. That one's a final high-scoring affair. The Pirates beat the Brewers 7-6 in actually game one. They got a doubleheader going on there. Makeup game from July 10th. Pirates win game one 7-6, and they win game two 3-2. So Pirates take two from Milwaukee. Batters Ian Happ, switch hitter, will do it from the left-hand side against the righty Johnson, and Pierce Johnson pumps in another first pitch fastball for a strike. Not often you see the Brewers losing two in a row. That was in Pittsburgh. Swing and a miss. Came back with a curveball. Half was way out in front. No balls and two strikes. Johnson has come out of the pen. He's pumping strikes. Back in the box, up tight on that plate. Long hold by Johnson. Even longer hold. Now the pitch up high. Cap 4-5 in his career versus Johnson. Johnson ahead in the count. 1-2. Pitch. Misses. 2 balls and 2 strikes. Yid will have all the scores from around the league coming up on the postgame show. Stick around for that. Now the 2-2 offering from Johnson. It's down low. So from 0-2 to 3-2. Pitch up high, walked him 4 straight out of the zone from Johnson, and the Cubs have a one out base runner. That will sting. It's the 5th walk surrendered by Reds pitching tonight. If you're just joining us, Nick Lodolo got the start. 1 batter into the 6th, he left with another blister issue. Gave up 2 earned runs. Batters Dansby Swanson, throw over to first, close play, but diving back safely is Happ. Swanson's 0 for 3, a couple of punch outs. Pitch, strike called, outside corner. Nice curveball from Johnson. I mean, just caught a piece of the outside corner.
0: The ball had a little snap to it.
1: Yes, it did. He's got that, just a snapper of a breaking ball, and it's late when it's on. 0-1 is ripped but foul down the left field line. Well, Johnson again ahead, no balls and 2 strikes. He was the same on half, but lost him with 4 straight balls out of the zone. Have 4 steals on the season. He's been caught stealing 1 time. Modest lead at first. 0-2 pitch. Up high. Ball and 2 strikes. 1 out. Runner on first base. Cubs have a 5-3 lead. We're in the top of the 8th. Throw over again, another close play, and back head first is Happ again. So 2 disengagements for Johnson. And they held up play momentarily as Reds were checking it in the video room. No challenge.

0: Now the 1-2 is fouled out of play right side. Count will hold one ball and two strikes on Dansby Swanson. Western and Southern Financial Group wants to strike out cancer. Every time a Reds pitcher strikes out a batter, Western and Southern donates to support cancer research, education, and care in the greater Cincinnati area. When it comes to fighting cancer, we're all in this one together. 1-2 again is down low, 2-2. So from 0-2 to 2-2. Fans got the wave going here on Saturday night. Another good crowd here at GABP. 2-2 pitch in the air, left center field. Hit well, but the ballpark will hold it. It is left fielder J.J. Blade calling off Friedel. He's got it for out number two. And back to first base goes Ian Happ. That was a mile high. And Blade went a long way over to get it. It was normally a center fielder's ball.
1: Yeah, he's in front of the door of the Reds bullpen out there. And just to the left field side of dead center.
0: Here's Miguel Amaya, the nine batter. Right-hand batter, Righty Johnson, delivers one up high. Amaya, 1-for-3. He singled and scored in the fifth. The pitch in the air, center field, right at Friedel. Barely moves and's got it for out number three. So Pierce Johnson works around a one-out walk. Cubs strand a runner. Middle of the eighth, 5-3 Cubbies over the Reds. 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
1: Right-hander Jacob Webb out of the bullpen for the Cubs, 3-2 with a 3.18 ERA. This will be his 41st appearance on the year, 37 hits in his 39 and two-thirds innings. He's also struck out 47 batters.
0: He will get 3, 4, and 5 in the Reds' order. Lefty J.J. Blade in the box. First pitch to J.J. is a swing and a miss. Blade homered his last time up. It came off of Drew Pomerantz. It was a solo home run, his 16th of the season. Pitch, another swing and a miss. Had him out in front of a changeup. No balls and two strikes. 0-for-4 is Blade in his career matchups off of Jacob Webb. A couple of strikeouts. 0-2 is off the plate outside.
1: Three consecutive changeups from Webb.
0: Now, where do you go now?
1: Might throw him another one.
0: We'll see. Here comes the 1-2, and it's in the air. Right field, going back as Suzuki's on the track and catches it near the wall for out number one.
1: And the one fastball he throws him, he hits it right to the base of the wall in right field.
0: He gave it a ride. It had a chance. But not as hot here tonight. It's 75 degrees right now. The batter is Spencer Steve. First pitch to Spence is down and away. 0-for-3 night for Steer. And it's been a tough one. He's grounded into a double play in inning number one. Strikeout looking, and he was robbed, though, last time up by Swanson. A dandy of a play. Pitch is high. Two balls and no strikes to count on Steer. Reds need a base runner. Down by two. Reds have 10 hits on the night. Strike called. Fastball right down Broadway. All three runs by the Reds, three solo home runs. 2-1. Down in the dirt. 3-1. One pitch, swing and a miss. Fastball 95. It was up and away, and Steer went chasing, and he'll take his time out. Steer has never faced Webb. And now ready for the payoff pitch. Here it comes. Swinging a broken back bat foul. Willie Harris, the Reds' third base coach, fields it, and a souvenir for the fans. Steer will get new lumber. Count will hold it 3-2.

0: They got a good one. Steer back in the box. One out, nobody on. Webb shakes off his catcher a couple times. Now the payoff again. It's a check swing, and it's a foul ball. Just got a piece of it, did Steer on the check swing. And we'll do the 3-2 yet again. Pitch, swing, and another foul ball at the plate.
1: Steer's fouled off everything he's got. Yeah. Slider, changeup, and the fastball in.
0: Payoff again. In the air, down the right field line. And it will slice out of play. Pretty good battle. Webb v. Steer. Tenth pitch of the at-bat. Here it comes. And it's a line drive foul. Past third. Steer keeps fouling him off. These foul balls, it was a fastball, a changeup, a slider, a fastball, and that a changeup on pitch number 10. See what Webb offers up. Pitch number 11 of the at-bat, it's up high.
1: Great
0: what an
1: shot.
0: At-bat for Steer. An 11-pitch walk. Only the second walk surrendered by the Cubs tonight. And now the tying run will come to the plate in the form of Nathaniel Lowe. It's been a good night for Lowe. 2-for-3. Solo home run in the fourth. He singled his last time up. Righty-lefty matchup. The righty Webb turns it loose, and it's a swing and a miss. Had him out in front of the changeup.
1: He gave J.J. Bleda a steady diet of that changeup early in the count. He does the same to Lowe here.
0: 0-1 pitch, way inside.
1: Trying to do it again.
0: Lowe became the sixth player with 10 or more home runs in this Reds lineup. One pitch. Fouled out of play, left side. Boy, that was a dummy. He barely swung the bat, and that foul ball was deep. Low, though, behind in the count, a ball and two strikes. Pitch. Popped up. Right side. First baseman Bush is now drifting into foul territory. He's got it. Round number two. It's a big out for Webb. And that brings up Eugenio Suarez. A single, a home run, and a walk for Gino tonight. What a multi-homer game. First pitch, called strike. Running with the slider. Now the 0-1. Check swing, and he couldn't hold up. Fooled him badly. Came back with another slider. This one was down and away. That has been the kryptonite for Suarez. Swinging to pitches down and out of the zone. Another check swing. This time he holds up.
1: Trying to go right back to that slider.
0: Yep.
1: And this time Suarez not taking that swing against the right-hander.
0: Ball and two strikes. Steer on first base. Here's the pitch. Strike three call. Fastball in the outside corner. And Webb works around the walk. Red Strand a runner. Off to the ninth we go. 5-3 Cubs over the Reds here on the Reds Radio Network.
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1: Right-hander T.J. Anton into the ballgame. He is our Reds Wilbur's Mustard pitching change. Wilbur's Mustard. Let's put some mustard on it. 28th appearance for Anton. 1-0 with a 2.33 ERA. He's allowed 18 hits in his 27 innings. He's only walked 7 batters.
0: He'll get the top of the order for the Cubs. Pete Crow Armstrong, left-hand batter, and he just kind of half-heartedly swings. It's one hopper to third, making a running catch and throw as Stewart for out number one.
1: It was a weird-looking swing.
0: It really was.
1: Almost as though he got fooled about midway there.
0: Yep. Reds will take it, though. One pitch, one out. And the batter, Seiya Suzuki. I dig the way you say that read on Wilbur's Mustard, by the way. There's a lot of enthusiasm, oomph, in it. Look out. Way inside. It brushes Suzuki back. I don't know how it didn't hit it.
1: I use that mustard on a lot of my marinades. Yes.
0: So this is like user-friendly, like enthusiasm. Like you
1: that
0: use it.
1: Correct.
0: I love that. Breaking ball. And ABS challenge from Trevino. It's called a ball by the home plate umpire, Dan Merzel. Merzel, I should say. Excuse me. Merzel. We'll get it right. And it is a strike.
9: This is
0: successful
9: a strike.
0: Challenge.
9: The count is 1-1. Cincinnati has 2 remaining challenges.
0: They still have their 2 challenges. Trevino is so good at framing, too. 1-1. Breaking ball and a dandy in for a called strike. Captain Hook. The reinvented T.J. Anton now uses a sweeper, which he just developed this year, or beginning last year, for the minors. 1-2. Way outside. A pitch that he learned off of Sam Maul, just playing catch. Maul just throwing like wiffle balls up there. Hey, how'd he throw that? How'd he hold it? And it's his go-to pitch now. 2-2. There it is. Another ABS challenge.
9: The
0: on the breaking ball.
9: The catcher
0: called
9: is
0: a ball. And we'll see if it's strike three. To the board we go. Strike three, barely.
9: The pitcher's a strike. It is strike three. Cincinnati has 2 remaining challenges.
0: How about that? 2 ABS wins and one at bat, and it's strike three on Suzuki. Two down now. Here's Bregman. Right now, Bregman has the big blast of the game. Pitch is way outside. It was a two-run home run in the seventh. A backbreaker against Julian Garcia. Antone the hole. Now the 1-0. Another breaking ball down low. Eight home runs now on the season for Bregman in what has been a struggle of a season in a Cubs uniform. 2-0. Popped up left side. Chasing after it is De La Cruz. He's way out there and catches it. Tumbling on the dirt. Or did he catch it? He caught it. How much ground does Ellie De La Cruz cover? He went way out into foul territory in left field and tumbled on the dirt near the wall and made a spectacular play. Ellie De La Cruz. It's a 1-2-3 ninth. The Reds are down by two. Final chance coming up. Bottom of the ninth, straight ahead. 5-3 Cubs on the Reds Radio Network.
10: 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I've been part of moments that changed the game in an instant. 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
1: Out of the Cubs bullpen, left-hander coming on. The Reds have a pinch hitter in Tyler Stevenson at the plate. Rollison 5-1 with a 2.86 ERA.
0: Stevenson hitting for Trevino. First pitch swinging and punches a base hit, a line drive into right field. That is the way to get it started, and Stevenson has been barreling up the ball a lot more of late. And that'll bring the tying run to the plate in the form of Edwin Arroyo. Switch hitter Arroyo will bat from the right-hand side. Arroyo's never faced Rollison. The rookie stands in with a big chance, and the first pitch is a strike. Fastball at 96. That was a generous call. It was up and out of the zone. 0-1. In the dirt, it gets away from the catcher, and on to second base goes Stevenson. It was in the dirt, and it hit Amaya's glove and then off his mask and bounced way out in front of the plate. Stevenson easily reaches second. Counts 1-1 on Edwin Arroyo. The pitch. Up high. Came back with a curveball. This Cubs bullpen does have some blown saves now. They've been ravaged by injury. They've been piecemealing it down there. Now the 2-1 is driven into right center field. This ball is hit well. This ball is caught. Running onto the track is Suzuki. Tagging up and advancing to third is Stevenson.
1: Wow, that ball was tagged too. Suzuki got a great break, great play.
0: Boy, this Cubs defense, they just saved so many runs. I mean, Suzuki just went and got that in a hurry. Caught it midway on the track. Coming into this series, the Cubs defense led all of Major League Baseball with 64 defensive runs saved. Add another to that. Here comes Tommy Hottovy, the Cubs pitching coach, to the mound as it looks like the Reds are showing Noelvi Marte. Right-hand batter will hit for T.J. Friedl. And per usual, when someone's coming off the bench, they'll have a meeting to go over in the scouting report against Marte. Marte again will represent the tying run. Hottovy's back to the dugout. Lefty Ryan Rollison set to face the right-handed batting Noelvi Marte. First matchup between the two. First pitch is in for a called strike, a curveball. Stevenson on third base. One out. Reds down 5-3. We're in the bottom of the ninth. Working quickly, back to the plate, in the dirt, but it stays on the circle, and Stevenson holds up at third. No reason to risk it there when you're down by two.
1: Yeah, his run doesn't matter right now. Yep. You got to play it as safe as possible.

1-1 pitch. Taken down low. Two balls and a strike. The count on Marte. Pitch. Check swing. Appeal to first. He went. So says Alex McKay. Marte didn't like it. And looks like he has close. Timeout taken by Marte. Ellie De La Cruz waiting on deck. Two balls, two strikes, one out, runner on third base. 2-2 pitch, swing and a miss. Challenge him with the fastball up. And punches out Marte. Reds down to their final out. But in steps Ellie De La Cruz, and they'll do it from the right-hand side. A lot of Cubs fans here. They're on their feet. Reds fans are on their feet. Big moment. Tying run at the plate. Ryan Rollison turns it loose. First pitch to De La Cruz is down low.

0: Ellie, 2 for 4 tonight, a couple of singles. And the 1-0 pitch, tapper foul. Spun off a curveball at 81. And a home run here last night. It came from the right-hand side. It came off of a left-hander in the form of Imanaga. This time, the left-hander, Ryan Rollison. He's working from the windup. The 1-1 pitch is down low. Well, Rollison will go to the back of the mound. Trip to the rosin bag. Kicks the slab. Now back on. 2 balls and a strike. The pitch. Down low again. 3-1. Being ultra careful with De La Cruz, but Sal Stewart standing on deck. Another trip to the rosin bag. 3-1 the count. 2 outs. And the 3-1 pitch. Here it comes. And it's taken inside. Ellie draws a walk, and now the tying run on first base. And here comes Sal Stewart. And here comes Craig Counsell. And he's going to make a call to the bullpen. That's going to be it for Ryan Rollison. We'll reset it on the other side. The Reds have the tying run aboard. 2 outs in the bottom of the ninth. You're on the Reds Radio Network.
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0: the ball game for the Cubs. 3-2 with a 2.51 ERA. This will be his 25th appearance and his second consecutive appearance in this series. He pitched the sixth inning last night. A scoreless sixth, I might add.
1: Tying run at first base. Reds down 5-3, and the first pitch to Stewart is taken for strike one. Tyler Stevenson led off the inning with a single. De La Cruz, a two-out walk. It's first and third. And an 0-1 count on the right-handed hitting Sal Stewart. The righty Thornton turns it loose. There goes De La Cruz, and it's a half-hearted swing and a miss at that. Now the tying run at second base in scoring position. But Sal Stewart down in the count, no balls and two strikes. Stewart has seen Thornton one time, 0-for-1. 0-2 pitch. Ground ball off the glove of the pitcher. Horner's got it at second base, on to first. And the Reds are done in the ninth and done in the game. They got the tying run in scoring position, but it's Trent Thornton that closes it down with the ground out of Sal Stewart. 5-3, Cubs win it. We'll be back to wrap it up here in a minute on the Reds Radio Network.
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1: Tomorrow, rubber game of three here from Great American Ballpark as Andrew Abbott gets the ball for the Reds as the Reds try to close out the last game before the All-Star break with a series victory over the Cubs. And boy, the series victories against Central Division foes have been few and far between. Another left-hander on the mound tomorrow for the Cubs. It's Matthew Boyd versus Andrew Abbott. 140 first pitch, 110 airtime here on the Reds Radio Network. Once again tonight, it was the Cubs 5-3 victors over the Reds in front of 34,199 at Great American Ballpark. Yid's got more of the postgame show coming up. For the Cowboy, Jeff Brantley. For our onside engineer, Dave Yiddy Armbruster. And our producer at our home base, the Sheriff Dave Keaton. This is Jim Day. Good night from Great American Ballpark.
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6: They're waving around Friedel, up throwing Anthony. Throw to the plate, not in time. And the Reds walk. 6-5.
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9: And we're back at Great American Ballpark, where Alex Bregman hit a two-run homer off Julian Garcia in the top of the seventh, and the Cubs went on to beat the Reds tonight. Final score 5-3. They even the series at a game apiece. And this is the Cincinnati Children's Postgame Show. I'm Dave Armbruster. Nick Lodolo started for Cincinnati. He gave up an RBI single in the fifth, and then Carson Kelly led off the sixth with a home run. Lodolo at that point then had to leave the game with yet another blister on his index finger. Caleb Ferguson gave up an Ian Happ RBI double in the sixth inning. The Reds got on the board first tonight, thanks to back-to-back home runs by Nathaniel Lowe and Eugenio Suarez. Their third run was also a home run, this one off the bat of J.J. Blade, leading off the bottom of the sixth. Coming up, we'll check scores around Major League Baseball, highlights, of course, from this game. But up first, we check back in with Jim and the Cowboy. 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
12: The lead off, it was hit well. Just didn't get out of here. It was a fly ball that ended up being caught right there at the base of the wall. But I think that ultimately you can talk about, well, almost and maybes and all of those things, but at this level, this is not about maybes and almost. It's about whether you win or you didn't. And tonight, they didn't.
13: And tomorrow, hoping for brighter days. They would certainly like to end the so-called first half with a series victory, and the Reds can do that tomorrow. Rubber game of three, Andrew Abbott on the mound. Back to you, Yid.
9: All right. Thank you, Jim. When we return, we'll take a look at some scores around baseball. 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

0: Cincinnati. Final score 5-3. You're listening to the Cincinnati Children's Post Game Show. I'm Dave Armbruster. Let's take a look at some other scores around Major League Baseball now, brought to you by Starfire Automotive and Heavy Duty Lubricants and the Starfire Bullpen. We start in American League Cities, where the White Sox knocked off the A's 1-0. Eric Fetty pitched 4 shutout innings in relief to earn the win, his 5th of the season for Chicago. They stand now at 49-45. They can go into the All-Star break with 50 wins. That would be something after their last few years. Twins over the Angels 5-3. The Rays knocked off the Mariners tonight 6-1, the final score. They win game number 56, Tampa Bay does. Ryan Vallade had the big hit for Tampa when he came to the plate with 2 on in the 7th.
1: Well, Gabe Spire, the lefty, is the new pitcher, and Ryan Vallade will pinch hit for Mullins. And there's a shot back into deep left field. That baby's gone! First pitch, Vallade. A pinch hit, 3-run home run. And that gets the job done. How about Ryan Vallade wasting no time at all?
0: And that's the call on Rays TV. Boy, that American League East, it's heating up right now. The Rays are 56-37. They've won 2 in a row. The Yankees, we'll get to that next segment, they've won 3 in a row. The Red Sox have won 8 in a row. The Blue Jays, 3 in a row. And the Baltimore Orioles, 3 in a row. The Phillies, meanwhile, knocked off the Tigers tonight, 4-2. The final score in that one, the Orioles, just mentioned them, they beat the Royals by a score of 6-1. And the Astros knocked off the Rangers 9-3. Lamont Wade Jr., a grand slam in that game for Houston. When we return, scores from National League Cities. 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

0: You're listening to the Cincinnati Children's Post Game Show. I'm Dave Armbruster, continuing the scores now from National League cities. The Pirates were at home today hosting the Brewers in a doubleheader, and they swept that doubleheader. In Game 1, Pirates win it 7-6. As Merlin Valdez, who the Reds saw a lot of when they were in town, put Pittsburgh in front in the seventh inning.
1: In the air to right deep. To the wall! Make it disappear, Magic Man! Grand slam! Pirates lead it! Unbelievable, this kid! 7-6, Pirates!
2: Valdez is coming.
0: And that's the call on Pirates TV. The Pirates then win the nightcap 3-2, and Valdez did it again. He hit a two-run homer in that game. The Giants over the Rockies 4-2 tonight. It was the Yankees beating the Nationals 4-2. New York hit three home runs in the eighth inning. The one that put them in front came off the bat of Trent Grisham.
2: Drill deep to right field. There it goes! See ya! Into the second deck. A two-run home run for Grisham, and the Yankees take a 3-2 lead.
3: And what a big hit by Grisham. I mean, the Yankees have had some big late home runs so far in Washington. You hope it's enough to hold up for the game, but, man, what a big, big hit for Trent Grisham.
0: And that's the call on Yankees TV. The Red Sox shut out the Mets tonight in New York 4-0, the final score. The Guardians over the Marlins 4-1. They win their 50th game of the season. And now Cleveland and the Chicago White Sox tied atop the American League Central. Cardinals over the Braves tonight 4-1. They win game number 50. Lars Nootbaar, a three-run homer for St. Louis. Top of the fifth inning now. The Padres lead the Blue Jays 7-4. Bottom of the fifth, D-backs 1 and the Dodgers nothing. And looking at the standings now in the National League Central Division. Despite losing two in a row today, dropping a doubleheader, the Brewers still are in first place with a 59-36 record. They lead the second place Cubs by six games. The Cardinals are 8.5 games back now. The Pirates are 10.5 games back, and the Reds are in the cellar. They are 15.5 games behind the front-running Brewers. When we return, highlights from tonight's Reds loss to the Cubs. They fall 5-3, and you are listening to the Cincinnati Children's Postgame Show on the Reds Radio Network.

0: You are listening to the Cincinnati Children's Post Game Show. I'm Dave Armbruster, back at Great American Ballpark, where the Reds fall to the Cubs tonight 5-3. Now to the highlights. Nick Lodolo made the start for Cincinnati. He pitched a perfect first inning. Michael Busch doubled with one out in the second, but he was stranded. Lodolo walked the batter with two outs in the third, but he was left on base. Alex Bregman walked leading off the third. Carson Kelly then singled, but a double play and a flyout ended that inning. Meanwhile, the Reds had chances early in this game off Javier Assad, but couldn't score. Ellie De La Cruz singled leading off the game. Sal Stewart then reached on an air, but a strikeout and a double play ended that inning. A. Eugenio Suarez singled with one out in the second, but he was stranded. T.J. Friedl and De La Cruz both singled in the third inning, but Stewart flew out. De La Cruz was then picked off first base, and J.J. Blade flew out to end that inning. But Cincinnati finally crossed the plate in the bottom of the fourth inning. Spencer Steer struck out to begin things. That brought first baseman Nathaniel Lowe to the plate.
1: 0-1. Driven to right field. That bad boy is gone. Forget about that homerless streak. Take that. His 10th of the season, and it gives the Reds a 1-0 lead.
2: That looked like a cutter from a side that did not cut. Well, it cut. It just cut over the fence into the Cubs' bullpen.
0: For Nathaniel Lowe, that was his first home run since May 29th. Next to the plate was Eugenio Suarez, and he, too, went way back.
1: Assad always works from the stretch. He's back to the plate. It's a fly ball hit to right field. It's hit well. Going back and looking up. It's gone. Back-to-back jacks by the Reds. Lowe and Suarez. 2-0 Cincinnati.
0: Got one of those runs back against Nick Lodolo in the top of the fifth. Lodolo retired the first two batters he faced, but number nine hitter Miguel Amaya singled. PCA then walked. Seiya Suzuki then singled to center field. Amaya scored, and it was 2-1. Lodolo came back out for the top of the sixth. The first batter he faced, unfortunately, was also the last batter he would face in this game, and that was Carson Kelly.
1: 2-0 pitch in the air, hit well, left center field. T.J. Friedl going back. It's gone. Carson Kelly ties it up with the leadoff solo home run here in the sixth. His sixth of the season. We are tied at 2.
0: After that home run, the trainer and Terry Francona came out to the mound, and immediately Lodolo had to leave the ball game with yet another blister on that left index finger. Caleb Ferguson took over on the mound at that point, and things did not go well. The first batter Ferguson faced was Michael Busch. He singled the right. Nico Horner flew out to center field. Next up was Reds killer Ian Happ, and he did it again. He doubled, scoring Busch to give Chicago the lead. Drew Pomeranz came on to pitch the bottom of the sixth, and J.J. Blade quickly tied the game up for Cincinnati.
1: First pitch swinging is J.J. Blade, and that is way out of here. Way up into the moon deck. He homered last night, he homers tonight, and he ties the game at 3.
0: After that home run, Spencer Steer grounded out, but Nathaniel Lowe singled and Suarez walked, but Jose Trevino grounded into an inning-ending double play. Julian Garcia got the final out of the sixth inning for Cincinnati, and he was back on the mound in the top of the seventh. He struck out Pete Crow Armstrong to begin things, but walked Seiya Suzuki. That brought Alex Bregman back to the plate, and this is our change the outcome play of the game.
2: Pitch from Garcia, breaking ball. It's hit high and deep to left field. It's got a chance, and it's gone. A breaking ball in the middle of the plate, and the veteran Bregman, he saw all those breaking balls to Suzuki in the on-deck circle, and he got himself one, and he put it in the seats, and it's a 5-3 Cubs lead.
0: 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After they scored in the sixth, the Reds put runners on base but just couldn't cross the plate. T.J. Friedl singled with one out in the seventh, but he never made it to second base. Spencer Steer walked with one out in the eighth, but he was stranded. Ryan Rolison came on to pitch the bottom of the ninth for the Cubs. Pinch hitter Tyler Stevenson singled to begin the inning. He moved the third when Edwin Arroyo flew out the right field. Noelvi Marte then struck out for out number two, but Elly De La Cruz walked. That was it for Rolison. Trent Thornton took over on the mound, and he got Sal Stewart to ground out to end the ballgame. Reds fall 5-3. Back with the totals next on the Reds Radio Network.
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0: Ballpark, where the Cubbies beat the Reds tonight 5-3. You're listening to the Cincinnati Children's Postgame Show. I'm Dave Armbruster. Let's take a look at the totals for tonight's game. For Chicago, 5 runs on 9 hits, no errors, and 7 left on base. Cincinnati, 3 runs, 11 hits, no errors. They strand at 8. Pomerantz, the winner, 2-3. Garcia, the loser, 0-2. Thornton, save number 3. Cincinnati in this ball game, by the way, pitchers had 7 strikeouts. And during this series, a donation is being made for every strikeout by Reds pitching to the Free Store Food Bank as part of the Strikeout Hunger Series, all thanks to Kroger and the Kroger Zero Hunger, Zero Waste Action Plan. After today's pitching performance, the Reds strikeout total for the series is now 15. The Kroger Zero Hunger, Zero Waste program has a goal to eliminate hunger waste in the local community. 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Home runs in this game for Chicago: Kelly number 6, Bregman number 8, Cincinnati Lowe number 10, Suarez number 10, and J.J. Bleday number 16. 2 hours, 58 minutes, 34,199 on hand here at Great American Ballpark. With the victory, the Cubbies are now 53-42. The Reds 43-51 with the defeat. Let's head down to the Reds clubhouse and hear from Reds starter Nick Lodolo.
1: Nick, you seem to be in such a nice rhythm for those first 4 innings, and then you got the first 2 out in the 5th. Did it start bothering you in the 5th when you gave up those couple of runs, or was it actually the 6th?
2: It was the 6th. In warm-ups, I threw a pitch and kind of felt it. And then just, didn't see anything or anything, so I kept throwing those 3 pitches to Kelly, and after about the first one, I was like, yeah, that's that same feeling, so.
1: I know you've been through this a few times now. Can you talk about the frustration level, and do you know maybe some other things you can try or do that you have?
2: Yeah, I mean, frustration's extremely high. We keep trying new things. I really thought what we were doing now, I was going to be in the clear, but obviously not. So, I got to keep trying to figure it out. Whether it's something to do, or I don't know, changing grip or something. Frustration is really high.
0: That's Red starter Nick Lodolo. His totals tonight, by the way, 5 innings, 5 hits, 2 runs, 3 walks, 4 strikeouts, and the 1 home run. Tonight's game was brought to you in part by your Cincinnati and Northern Kentucky Toyota dealers and the powerful, fuel-efficient, built in the USA 2026 Tundra, official truck of the Reds. 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So tomorrow is the finale of this 3-game series, the rubber match of the series, and is also the final game before the 4-day All-Star break. Left-hander Andrew Abbott makes a start for Cincinnati. He is 5-5 with a 3.92 ERA. Lefty Matthew Boyd pitches for Chicago. He's 4-1. His ERA, 4.31. We're on the air with the pregame show beginning at 1:10. First pitch is scheduled for 1:40. And once again, the final score tonight, the Cubs beat the Reds 5-3. And good night from Great American Ballpark.

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2: That sniper rifle, not really shot, but metaphorically. And they're down on the ground, and they're in the middle of, like, where the ball is and the action is, and the referee calls nothing. That's the best of me. Does not call a dang thing. And then the play moves on, and maybe the other side of the... Is it a half line? Is that what they call it? To me, it's the 50. Again, learning, trying not to... Sounds super ignorant. But then, like, the play moves away, and the guy is just laying there on the ground, still grabbing the ankle, looks up, got no call, no one's helping him, no yellow card, no red card, no foul, no free kick, and just stands up and starts playing again. Those are my favorite. It's like, what are you doing? Ben, you asked me a question during the break. I wanted to discuss it further. Are there people, are there sports fans in America that would rather watch the Team USA soccer team win the World Cup more than their favorite team to win the Super Bowl? Did you say that there were actual people that would want to watch, that would rather Team USA win this soccer tournament than their team win a Super Bowl?
3: Yep, I've had people that have told me I am insane for thinking otherwise.
2: What? Listen, I'm all about American pride. You know, it's America 250. We just had our birthday a week ago. I get it. And I understand we're trying to be like the rest of the world when it comes to soccer. But if you're going to give me a chance or a choice between Team USA getting out of the group stage, winning a couple of knockout stage games, and then getting to the final and beating France or Argentina or whatever, or... I can watch the 13-time world champion Green Bay Packers win a 14th world championship and a 5th Super Bowl. 10 out of 10 times, twice on Tuesday or twice on Sundays, would I rather see the Packers win the Super Bowl instead of watching Team USA win the World Cup or Team USA win the gold medal, all right? I have a tough time thinking there are... Look, I know there are some people that would rather see Team USA win a World Cup over a Super Bowl. Maybe they're spoiled. Maybe they're spoiled, rotten Patriots fans who had the Brady era and you won 6 and everyone's jealous of you and hates you. But I would like to see the Packers win a Super Bowl 10 times more than see the Team USA soccer team win the World Cup. I mean, Ben, Jaden Daniels hoist the Lombardi or Christian Pulisic hoist that gold trophy thing, whatever it's called. I don't even know if it has a name.
3: I mean, it's not even a question. Come on, I'm not even going to answer such a silly question.
2: AJ DeBoncia hoisting the Larry O'Brien or Team USA and that gold trophy with a ball on it. Which one?
3: Inject that AJ DeBonsa, Larry O'Brien right into my veins. I'm gonna make ChatGPT make an image of it right now.
2: There it is.
3: I want to see it so bad.
2: I think that's great. I do. I think it's fantastic. Closing out with this, Mike Wickett here, Westwood One Sports. This is the story we opened the show with about 4 hours ago, so you may not have been listening, but if you are, or if you were, thank you for sticking around. The Seattle Seahawks have a new owner. His name is Vinod Khosla or Khosla. I hope I am pronouncing that right. I apologize if not. Just before we came on the air, before 7 o'clock Eastern time, it was announced that the sale was official. $9.6 billion. One of the largest valuations ever for a sports team in a controlled transaction, meaning a team sale. The Lakers were purchased for $10 billion. But this dude who bought the Seahawks is worth about $14 billion or $13.7 billion, according to Forbes. And he and his group, and I don't know who else is in his group, all those details will probably come out, but he and his group beat out some other billionaires, including... one of India's richest families. The rest of the group are kind of anonymous or granted anonymity because of the details or private or whatever. But this guy's worth about $14 billion. It's ridiculous, though, that the Seahawks are only valued at $6.5 billion, and he has to come in with a $9.6 billion valuation. As it turns out, being an NFL owner is quite profitable. You are guaranteed to make nine figures annually as an owner in the National Football League. And that, my friends, is the reason that Roger Goodell is incredibly popular with owners. Maybe not with you, maybe not with players, but the owners love Roger Goodell because you're putting $100 million in your pocket because of him. Now, you as a fan may not like the rules. You as a fan may not like the international games. The players certainly don't like some of the claims, and I think it's valid, the claims of player safety. There's nothing less safe than playing a football game 4 days after on Thursdays when you just played a game on a Sunday. Your body is not recovered. The players don't like it. They hate it, actually. But those games are part of the reason why NFL owners make $100 million a year minimum. Because that nine figures could be $140 million. It could be $200 million. It could be $700 million when we get to, down the road. Who knows? Ironically, this guy owns part of the San Francisco 49ers and will have to sell that part of his stake in the Niners when he does take full control of the Seattle Seahawks. He's 71 years old, has four kids. I got a feeling those four kids are going to be the ones running the Seahawks for a while. Because, again, he's 71 years old, man. Thanks to Locked On Heat podcast host Wes Goldberg and ESPN Cleveland's Nick Paulus for joining us. Been a lot of fun. Thanks to our producer, Ben Strober, and our board operator, Josh Jacobs. And most importantly, thank you for calling in. We had a lot of calls on soccer, and we appreciate that a whole heck of a lot. John Lund is coming your way from the desert. He'll be taking you through the rest of the night. I'll talk to you tomorrow night, same time, 7 to 11 Eastern time. For Ben Strober and Josh Jacobs, my name is Mike Wickett. Thank you for listening. Enjoy the rest of your night here on Westwood One Sports.
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1: Yes, thank you for joining us. It is the late night version of Sports Night on Western One Sports and the Western One Sports app. That means it gets going to get crazy up in here because it always does. Not what I do. It's not what Alex does. And not what Ben does. You people go crazy, and it's all right. There is a ton to get to tonight. Still more soccer. Alex is very fired up. If the pre-show meeting is have anything to do with it, we shall discuss. Ben is always great to have. Our producer will check in with them in a minute, but we just want to say hello to you. However you are listening to the show, could be Sirius XM 375. What I would suggest is go to westwoodonesports.com, download that app, and you can listen to all the shows, not just this fine program, the late night version of Sports Night with your old friend John Lund, but all of the shows, all of the podcasts, all of the time, whether it is Jim Rome or Bleck and Abdallah, Drake Toll Show, whatever it is, or all the great shows on the weekends, including here, Sports Night. That is the way to go. Also, hundreds and hundreds of radio stations across not only America, but our great friends in Canada as well. And you know how we do it. We'll open up the phones. We'll get things going. We'll get fired up. We will have a great time tonight. Put this in your phone because I haven't given you anything compelling to talk about yet, but I shall. 310-840-4910. 310-840-4910 on the Westwood One Sports Talk and Text Line. John Lund with you. Alex and Ben here are here. I will check in first with Alex. You are fired up. I can't wait to discuss a little more soccer. It might be the last time that you and I discuss it in 4 years. We were actually texting during the week how horrible the U.S. was, and now you're fired up because in Kansas City you got the Swiss taking on Argentina and FIFA at the same time, correct?
2: Yeah, I think, John, number one, hi, good to talk to you on air. I don't know how to speak.
1: You are not, no, that's not what you normally do. You're much more spirited than that. You're down, huh?
2: I just don't know what to say because I never thought we would literally, quite literally, poop the bed, you could say. I can't believe what U.S. did. And then the craziest thing is, I mentioned this to Ben to you before the show even started, I'm official after this game with Argentina and Switzerland that we should just rename FIFA, fix it for Argentina. And I don't know what else to say right now. I'm sad.
1: Very upset. Very upset. Ben, I haven't had you in, had the pleasure of having you in for a long time. How are you, my friend?
3: I'm good. I'm very angry about soccer, and I don't really care that much about it. But the only thing I did care about was Erling Haaland. And then Norway takes him out in the 75th minute, and then they lose. I don't understand it. I don't get it. That's all I have to say. Hi, John.
1: Yeah, we're gonna have
3: Hi,
1: to discuss. Alex.
2: Hey. Hi, Ben.
1: Yeah, we're going to have to discuss that, too, because my backup team was Haaland. He was the whole reason why. I never thought I'd ever buy a soccer jersey, but I might buy his. But yet, with 15 minutes, I don't care how exhausted you are. You know, it's like one of those things when you're on a bender and you say to yourself, I'll sleep when I'm dead, or, well, you know, I'll sleep tomorrow or whatever. And it's like, hey, let's take out our only guy. With 15 minutes left, Alex is going to have to explain that to me as well. But it is great to be with everybody tonight. We will get in a much better mood with everybody. By the way, Alex, I thought it was this. In California, where you are, an intestinal infection caused by a parasite currently being reported in nearly three dozen states, but especially in California, 2,944. And what it does is the California data, they've got the most people, and basically what it does is it gives you explosive diarrhea. So I thought maybe that was going to be your reasoning tonight to not be in the type of mood that you normally are. But that doesn't sound like the case. It sounds like soccer is bringing you down.
2: Are you sure that's not just a late night Taco Bell run? We sure it's a parasite?
1: It could be. Who knows? Yeah, it could happen to anybody.
2: Or Chipotle. You
1: know,
2: who knows?
1: I'm just saying that they just, they just said that, you know, California was kind of having a major problem with that. And I was just thinking, maybe Alex is not going to be in as good a mood. And then you weren't. And then I thought maybe it is. But it's clearly
2: John,
1: just
2: it's
1: soccer.
2: Just so soccer. Soccer in every way possible. I didn't think that they'd find. I don't know what else to say. I didn't know that U.S. would literally fool me of old people. Like, I thought they were that guy. I literally, like, it's like I was the girl, John, that's been, like, attracted to just the worst men in my life. Just assholes, dicks. Yeah. I've been into it my whole time, right? And I finally said, no more. I'm done. I'm going celibate. Yeah. I'm being single. I'm going to do it myself. 4 years go by, and this guy shows up. He's a romantic. Yeah. He just does everything right. I'm like, oh, my God, this could be the one. And he slept with my sister. I don't know what to do anymore. I don't know what to do, John.
1: Yeah. It was funny because Ben was saying that very thing, and I remember, I'm going to say it was 3 weeks ago, might have been four, but probably three, and I came in to start the show. By the way, we're going to give you the five things you absolutely positively have to know right now. Give me 60 seconds to finish this thought. And I remember coming in, and in this very opening segment, I said, Alex, I'm going to tell you this is what's going to happen. They're going to get our hopes up, and then they're going to dash our hopes, and we're all going to be upset.
2: You're right.
1: Our hopes are going to be high, and what is this going to mean for soccer? And and you talked me out of it. You said, no way, not this time. This is different. And here we are again. And I'm not blaming you because it was a lot of people. I got sucked into it. That's why everybody's upset, because this time we did get sucked into it. You've brought up on many occasions, by the way, the folks that don't understand this. It's normally a field of 32. There was a field of 48. So everybody's like, oh, my God, we're going so far, because they kept saying we've never won at this amount of games.
2: Yes.
1: We haven't scored this amount of goals. It was only because there was an extra round. So we didn't get any further than we normally had gotten.
2: Right.
1: A little bit of breaking news there for you. It didn't. We needed to get down, I thought, like we needed to beat the Belgium. And then, yeah, Spain was going to rock us, or France was going to beat us, or Argentina or whatever. I mean, those teams are the elite of the elite. But to lose the way that we did, we will have one final more conversation about soccer, and we might shelve it for 4 years. It just depends, because I don't want Alex being in a bad mood tonight doing the whole show. So
2: sucks, anyway. Dude.
1: Yes, I'm sorry. I am sorry. All right, here are the five things you absolutely positively have to know today. The Major League Baseball draft started today. I have no idea what 18-year-olds will make an impact someday, but this is a couple of pretty cool stories. Barry Bonds has a nephew. He goes to Rutgers. I don't know if you know that, or he went to Rutgers, because he was drafted by the Giants. Yes, Barry Bonds' old team, at 90. And so I thought, well, is this nepotism? Is this at the highest level? Nope, he was the 80th-ranked prospect. But either he or Bobby Bonds, Barry Bonds' dad, they were not this size of kids, 6'5", 230. And his name is Peyton Bonds, and maybe named after Peyton Manning. It is P-E-Y-T-O-N. Peyton Bonds, drafted by the Giants at number 90 as the 80th-ranked prospect. Baseball is easily, by far, the hardest sport to project, because they've got kids in college, but they're hitting with aluminum bats. You got kids coming out of high school that are 18, and you're trying to project them for down the line when they're 23 or 24, which you've got to project anyway. How much bigger are they going to get? How much better? Cannot hit curveball. Oh, yeah, we think we can develop that. No, you can't. So it is a complete crapshoot in the draft. Well, the last few drafts, there's been some really, really good players. But, I mean, like Mike Trout was taken at 27 in the first round. Mike Piazza was a 62nd round. I mean, you go on and on and on to the break of dawn. And so it's really difficult to figure this out. Lots of people are getting excited. I laughed because I think it was like ESPN or here's your draft grades. It's like, draft grades? We haven't even taken the test. Like, in the NFL, at least they went to college. In the NBA, you know, at least you saw one and done. And you're like, okay, I could see A.J. DeBonsa, which we'll get into a little later. Summer League is rocking and rolling, and I love it, because we're kind of in a weird point in sports. This happens every year. We've got this like 2 or 3 week window before Christmas, which is basically training camps opening up, so we don't know what to do with ourselves. And so, of course, because I'm a loser and sit inside all day because I live in Phoenix and it's the surface of the sun outside right now, I watch Summer League basketball, and I got great stories from the Summer League as well. I've covered a lot of them. So anyway, point is the Major League Baseball draft, very difficult. I find it funny that they're putting up grades for kids that are 18 years old, and we won't even know if things pay off for these kids for 7 or 8 years. So that is number five on your list. The Seahawks, I just heard Mike Wickett talk about this. The Seahawks are sold. It's good business to be an NFL owner. The next time you hear an owner in any sport, I don't care what sport it is, because the value just keeps going up and up and up and up and up, crying foul or pay for our stadium or this, that, or the other, do remind them that the Seahawks, which had a $6 billion valuation, and of course Paul Allen's estate, his sister sold the Seahawks. They had it in his will. He's been passed since 2018, that this was the time they had to sell the group or sell the team right after they beat New England in the Super Bowl. $9.6 billion, which, no math on this show, but that's more than $6 billion. That is a lot, almost $10 billion for the world champion Seahawks. Pretty good timing on that one. It is actually a minority owner of the 49ers that says, if you can't beat them, buy them. And so that's what's going to happen. They need approval, of course, from all the other owners, but the other owners just speak money. And if you're going to pay $10 billion for the Seahawks, that's the kind of money that they want to get. By the way, to just give you a little bit of background, Josh Harris purchased the Commanders just 3 years ago for $6 billion. The Walton Henner family, they bought the Broncos in 2022 for $4.65 billion. So we have doubled what the worth of an NFL team is since 2022. Now, I know the Broncos aren't the Seahawks, but they're similar-sized markets. It does help, obviously, that the Seahawks just won the Super Bowl. That's a really good franchise. But still, 2022, the Broncos were sold for $4.65. Double that number in 2026. So the next time that your owner in your city says, oh, please, but taxes for a stadium, I'm just broke. It's like, dude, no chance. Speaking with the NFL, Tyrion Arnold, this is the craziest thing. He can work out for other teams while on bond. Of course, if you didn't hear the story, there's a lot of things going on with him. A conviction on June 24th in connection with a kidnap and robbery incident in the Tampa area. He is out on bond. This is the funniest line in the entire story. Lawyers for Arnold argue that wearing a GPS monitor would prohibit him from getting signed by another team. Gee, you think? You walk into a job interview. Hey, what's that big fat thing on your ankle? It's just a GPS monitor. Don't mind it at all. It's just that I may have to run home at lunch. Yeah, that's what happens when you break the law to that level. Nicole Lynn, his agent, testified at a hearing. She received inquiries from the Jets, Seahawks, Texans, and Colts within 24 hours. You think these teams want to win at the NFL level? Yeah, I've got four or five felony charges against me that could land me in prison for life. Yeah, it's okay. That's fine. If this is true, and I don't know that it is, five teams called within the first 24 hours of Tyrion Arnold, a former first-round pick of the Lions, and said, hey, we really don't have a problem with what you did or having an ankle monitor on, but he doesn't have to wear an ankle monitor, so congratulations to him. We mentioned this very quickly. Now that Haaland is out, that was my backup team. I would even consider buying a 9 Haaland jersey, and I don't know that I would ever wear a soccer jersey, but lots of people in offices across the country were wearing lots of them. They lost 2-1 in extra time to England, and then Haaland was subbed out. I was watching the whole thing. 15 minutes of extra time. They said he was tired. Yeah, he's got plenty of time to rest now because they lost to England, and therefore I think my World Cup might be over because the U.S. lost, and okay, I got a backup team. You know, people do that in sports. They say, oh, this is my backup team. I decided Haaland was going to be my backup team, and then they lost, and I was like, I don't know what I'm going to do. And finally, at number one on the list of the five things you absolutely positively have to know, NBA gone wild. We'll discuss a little bit later Kawhi Leonard and that whole situation. To me, that smacks of the commissioner. How can this firm have looked into this situation with Kawhi, and they're seeing if the Clippers did a no-no and did a few things off to the side, which, by the way, every team does, to circumvent the salary cap. And yet 10 months later, we don't have any sort of a resolution or answer. And this is where I look at, and we'll get into this whole thing. Adam Silver, there's so many things hovering above the NBA, and college athletics are kind of like this, that you can screw everything up and things can still work out well. Obviously, March Madness is still great, and the college football playoff is working out great, but the things going on in college athletics, major college athletics, are a complete mess, but the end result worked out well. And in this situation, too, the Knicks winning the title is probably the best thing that could happen to the NBA, to have a major market team like the Knicks, who've been dormant for so long, to win a championship, but yet Adam Silver is running this league in a very peculiar fashion. Now, all the owners care about is, are you expanding the pie, which is the financial pie? And Adam Silver can do that and has been doing that. So that's really all the owners care about. But the latest thing, do you think Roger Goodell would ever allow something like this to bleed into the next season? He would not. If I'm Adam Silver, I'm going to this firm and at the beginning of this whole thing saying, we need this back as quickly as possible. If these guys went, did something cockamamie with the salary cap system, and we got to figure this whole thing out. And how was it that they allowed this trade to go down and knowing the whole time that there still wasn't a resolution, and they go on Thursday to the Toronto Raptors and say, by the way, just so you know, this is like if you were buying a car, buying a house, buying something pretty major, and they did the thing, and then all of a sudden, at the last second, a guy says, by the way, before you put pen to paper, like you're literally putting pen to paper, before you put pen to paper, just so you know, this house is going to fall down tomorrow. That would have been something nice to know. The Toronto Raptors, essentially the NBA went to the Raptors and said, by the way, we know it's the new league year and everything, and we know that you traded for Kawhi, and hey, by the way, Clippers, we know that you're trying to do this youth movement, and you moved him along, and all that kind of stuff. And all of a sudden they say, by the way, if he gets suspended or if his contract is found to be void, you've got to put up with the circumstances. You are liable for this. And Toronto went, what? And so now that thing is sitting in limbo. Unbelievable. We'll get into a little bit of summer league. LeBron is, I'm not going to say LeBron is holding the league hostage, and I'm really not that angry about it. It's just we know LeBron, and there's a lot of positive from LeBron James. It's not going to change my opinion of LeBron James, and LeBron James really doesn't care about my opinion of him. But what he's doing to the league, some people are kind of getting annoyed by this whole thing, and even the insiders are disagreeing on everything that's going on, but I think it's pretty obvious. So we'll hit a little LeBron as well, and there's a ton of stuff around the NBA. There you go. That is the five things you absolutely positively have to know as we get going on the late night version of Sports Night and Westwood One Sports, Major League Baseball Draft. Seahawks are sold. Terrion Arnold situation. He can't very well get, this is the line, lawyers for Arnold are going to be wearing a GPS monitor will prohibit him from getting signed by another team. Gee, you think? Don't commit felony.

0: It's about some soccer stuff and get this all out into the open and finish this once and for all. It is Sports Night, your late night version of it. John Lund with you, Alex, Ben, the entire crew on Sports Night on Westwood One Sports and the Westwood One Sports app.
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0: a banger. You know Alex is here tonight. It is great to have you along for the ride. It is Sports Night on Westwood One Sports and Westwood One Sports app. A couple of different things you can do. You can hit up the show any old time you'd like. 310-840-4910 if we give you compelling topics to talk about. Maybe you'll call us, and that would be great. 310-840-4910. You can hit me 24-7, 365 at John Lund. Radio Ben is producing the program tonight. Alex is here, keeping us on the air and rocking and rolling. We appreciate you hanging out with the late night version of the program. At about 40 minutes past the hour, we will get back to the NBA gone wild, including asking the very relevant question of, how does Adam Silver still have a job? We pretty much spent the entire break talking about that, so we thought we would bring you in on the fun at about 40 minutes past the hour. But, Alex, I need your help.
1: Yes, John.
0: I'm not an expert on soccer, but I know it well enough. I've told many people that I was a very successful goalie, traveled in Canada and everything, but I don't claim to know the game like you do. You definitely know it better. We were texting during the U.S.-Belgium game. I actually convinced my wife to meet up with us and some friends at a bar, at a place that was having a big watch party. I was excited. I felt very confident after talking myself into the fact that they could beat Belgium, that they would be good. And if we lost, I thought, you know what, we'll play a competitive game. We've played pretty much great games when we had our whole team together throughout the entire tournament. So I felt pretty good. So then we go out, and really from jump, we were terrible across the board. We were terrible. We were getting beat to balls. We just looked slow. We looked sluggish. The passing was not good, was not crisp. We weren't attacking. And look, I don't know. Some people think that, you know, bad sports juju, you know, did Trump have something to do with it? He calls FIFA and says, hey, get our guy back in. They get him. I didn't love that. And I think you and I were actually texting about that. And then the goaltender, the MLS goaltender, who in other countries, by the way, would not be let back in to the country. If we were a true, proper soccer country, he would not be left back into the country. And to me, that rivals things like Chris Webber calling a timeout in Michigan, Fred Brown of Georgetown passing the ball to James Worthy after Jordan made the shot in the 82 finals between Georgetown and North Carolina. Whatever gaffe you want to come up with. That would be near the top. I have no idea what he was doing in goal with that play. And at that point, it's 2-1. And even though we were playing poorly, you could convince yourself in watching the game, oh, okay, we're okay. We're not playing well, but you know, we could dig out of a one goal hole. We could get one, and then we could get back in this thing, get some momentum. We went down 1-0. We tied the game. Then just seconds later, they get a goal. So there just wasn't a lot of time. Anyway, after that, it's 3-1, and then they tack on, of course, the 4-1, and then they're doing the Trump dance in the locker room and all that kind of stuff. So first and foremost, just the game itself. Am I correct in saying, as far as the World Cup goes, that's one of the worst games we've ever played?
1: The worst,
0: right?
1: Sean.
0: I mean, that's
1: accurate,
0: the worst,
1: right? Oh,
0: not
1: yeah.
0: One of the worst. The worst.
1: No. I was hoping that this was a story about, you were saying about exploding diarrhea. That would make sense why they looked the way they did. Because, like, dear God, John, the first 40 seconds of the game, when the goalie had to make probably the best save of the entire game, which I don't even know how he did that, I literally sat there to myself and I said, oh, like, have you ever had that moment where, like, it's a V8, you get smacked in the forehead and something, like, wakes you up? I was in a fever dream with this team, and then in those 40 seconds, I woke up and I was like, oh my God, we're the USA. This is not good. And I remembered who we were instantly, because not only did Ream look like he just showed up on the field, he had long hair, so we were like, oh, you must be a good soccer player. So we threw him in. The goalie, who by some reason didn't remember that, like, kicking the ball is probably more important than the grass. And then the part that just pisses me off the most is that I respect Balogun even more, because he stood by that suspension and didn't even show up the entire game. So good job by him too, you know? Like,
0: yeah, good
1: I just
0: point. Even though he was there, he wasn't there.
1: John, like you said, I dislike the fact that it turned political. There was no need for Trump, but you know he loves to get involved. Anytime it could be USA, put the spotlight on me. So it became political. And then of course we get into the game, and I told you this too, and you remember this. I've always said, if USA starts a game it basically trailing, we're in trouble. And it was true. They couldn't do anything. I mean, dear God, the one goal we got from Tillman, which was the free kick, we didn't even deserve that. It shouldn't have been one. It should have been zero.
0: Yeah.
1: It was bad, dude. And the part that pissed me off the most is, I want to pronounce his name right, Di Ketelere, the guy who got two goals, the brace, back-to-back, and sunned Ream, if it was like a basketball game, literally threw him to the ground and headed it in. I was like, oh my God, John, I know for a fact if they were the way they were, they would have held on with Belgium and maybe even won. But the issue is, I think, like, I don't know if the CERN machine's on, if we're in a different reality and we time skipped or something. This wasn't the team we've watched. And I'm like shook. I don't know who they were. But Pulisic, for the love of God, if anybody calls him Captain America again, I am going to block you. I swear to God. John, I'll give you his stats. You ready? 4 games played, yeah. Right? 1 assist, 0 goals, 0 shot on goal. He did nothing. He was a waste of space. A waste of space.
0: Okay, so the final verdict here, because everyone was so excited, and we said this because this is what we do every single time. We get everybody excited, or the U.S. team gets everybody excited, and then it's major disappointment.
1: Yeah.
0: Here are my conclusions. We're a great host. We're a lousy soccer team. At least we used to have good goaltenders. Like, I remember, like, Tony Meola and Tim Howard and guys like that. We got to figure something out. And then I think how it's going to be remembered, unfortunately, is it was a great time, and it was great having all the people from Europe and all the foreign fans.
1: Sure.
0: And they're coming over and they're enjoying our beef ribs and our ranch dressing and all the cool things that we had going on, and everybody loved us. But everybody loves it when the home team is, you know, outside of the home team is lousy. And I think they knew, but we didn't.
1: Yeah.
0: I think that everybody knew that, you know what, this is really fun because you're not going to be a factor. Like, we're still way better than you. And Belgium really showed that. Yeah. I don't know if it was an off night. I'm not smart enough to know if it was an off night or just not that good, but I'm going to assume that we're not that good. And all the momentum, and finally there's this, all the momentum that was built up, and it was on our home, you know, on our home turf and all these kind of things, and I think that was our best opportunity.
1: Yes.
0: And I'm going to get into what Mexico is going to do in a second, but I think that it's just because, and this is just how life works in general, it's like a movie. The last scene is what we remember.
1: Yes.
0: And so we can talk about, and we've talked about this a million, I don't care if it's Netflix or a movie or something you've seen, or, you know, Sopranos, which was just amazing, but the end was like, eh, you know. It is that last scene that everybody remembers, and you can have a great series that can go on for years in TV, but if you blow the last scene and you don't tie it up well for us, then we go, yeah, that was a great series, but. Mm. And that's how I feel about this, is it was so much fun, and we could get so much momentum, and I think we could have built on a lot of things, but the thud at the end just gives us a terrible taste in our mouth.
1: 1,000% agree. I mean, I actually believe this now. I want to coin a new phrase. Statistics will lie, but your eyes will not deceive you. And what I mean by that is, if you look at the stats for this game between USA and Belgium, John, it's a lie. It makes us look like we competed and we were in the game. It's insane.
0: Yeah,
1: we were not there. We were not relevant. It honestly looked like, to me, we like missed the flight and they just put together guys in the audience and said, we need you to play for the team real quick. Because it didn't look like any of them. Nobody performed. Nothing was beneficial. And I just really hate to say this. We got catfished. We really did. And that's the part that sucks the most, is we're watching Argentina right now. Like I said, FIFA, fix it for Argentina. They're playing Sweden, the hardest team they've played so far to get to the freaking quarterfinals. And they're barely holding on. It's like, I just don't understand how people don't know this by now, that when you watch soccer and you get invested into it, yes, John, I would have not cared if we lost 10-1 to Spain, because at least we did something we've never done, which is got past 16. The last 5 World Cups and the last one we've had. The last 5, John. Round of 16. Round of 16. Didn't qualify. Round of 16. Round of 16 again. It's just, it's not good to know that, as I explained to you when we were starting this whole convo with the World Cup, this was right time, right place in our backyard, and we couldn't just the one time it mattered? Ah, dude, it just, when I needed you the most, I befriended you. I brought you close to me. I made you a part of my family. I broke bread with you. I was piping you up to everybody around me. And then the moment you're supposed to show up for me, where are you? And that's what hurts the most.
0: Yeah. So then this was the reaction, and one of the best games of the tournament, we were talking about it during a break too, so we love to give this to the people. One of the best games of the tournament was England and Mexico. Mexico,
1: yes,
0: got knocked out the night before we did. And what the Mexican Football Federation is doing, it's led by a person called Claudia Sheinbaum. unveiled a game-changing plan, it says here, for Mexico soccer. The creation of 2,000 youth soccer academies because they're so upset that they got knocked out. In countries like Spain, Germany, flip their fortunes by betting big on youth academies, et cetera, et cetera, et cetera. So they're going to put a ton of money into it. They have already announced that they're going to put together 2,000 youth soccer academies to draw kids in. And from the get-go, just, you know, we're gonna build these up, and this is how some of the soccer powers of our world have been able to do it. There's nothing like this that the U.S. is going to do. They're kind of like, yeah, but, you know, that's just not what we do. We've got football and basketball, this, that, and the other. Like, would we not or should we not? Because that's kind of the way that it happens, right? At least from what I read a couple of different articles and different ways that they're going to do this whole thing. And Mexico's just like, you know what? And they didn't get embarrassed. And I haven't, as far as I know, I haven't read anything else. And I've tried to look if the U.S. is like, you know what? That was really embarrassing. We're going to be good at this. And I love what Mexico's doing. And that's what it's going to take. So when we sit here every 4 years and we say, maybe this is the year, it's not. Because we're not making, you and I have talked about this, they're not making a concerted effort to be better.
1: Nothing.
0: We're just kind of like, it's okay. It's just soccer. It's not really important to us. Every 4 years, it's kind of like the Olympics. We have fun with it, and then we get knocked out. Because, I mean, they just showed. We are not on that level.
1: Zero.
0: We are not on that level, man.
1: And the worst part, too, is like our best players we have here, they start getting serious with soccer by 8. That's 5 years too late. Most of these countries that are serious about soccer, they're playing when they're 3 years old, John, and they're investing their time and effort. So just like you said with Mexico, they figured it out. They're like, okay, we got here. We're going to do better next time. What do we do in U.S.? We got good short ribs. Like, you guys, you want to come through for another barbecue? Like, we didn't do anything.
0: Those beef ribs did look good.
1: We didn't do anything. And that's the part again,
0: we have junky ingredients in our food that addict you to them, and so therefore you're going to love us. But that, I really felt that way. You know, like you're the person who's not a threat. You're the team. You're the country. It's really weird for us because we're generally good at everything. But I understand it now because they were so nice to us and said all these nice things and ate all our food and laughed and took rants because we're not a threat.
1: Yeah,
0: like you're not nice to people who are not a threat.
1: Exactly.
0: And I didn't realize it until we got knocked out. They knew. The rest of the world knew. Like. Yep. Yeah, they're having a little fun, whatever, this and that. And, you know, we're in their country.
1: Cute.
0: We're going to smile and be nice.
1: Yep.
0: But they're not a threat. So that's why they laughed with us. When they were really laughing at us, we thought they were laughing with us.
1: That's a great
0: point. Were laughing at us, and they were eating our food, and they were having this great time. Because if someone's a threat to you, you're not nice to them because they're a rival. We're not a rival. We're not good enough to be a rival. So they just look at us and laugh and say, this is great, non-competing country. This is great, person who's a country that's not a threat to us in our sport.
1: John, I was hoping it was the whole, you know, keep your enemies closer than your friends, but we were just a friend. We were totally just a friend.
0: We were in the friend zone.
1: I told you. I thought I fell for it, John, and I feel like an idiot. Because I
0: felt bad for you.
1: God,
0: I felt bad for you.
1: I was texting because I was so upset.
0: You were hook, line, and sinker, man.
1: I don't even bother you because I love you, but I was like, dude, what is this crap?
0: Nah, you weren't bothering me.
1: This is insane.
0: And again, it doesn't come back to me, but it was like I decided for the first time, let's go out. It might be my fault because I took my whole family out. We went an hour early to this sports bar. We're eating wings. We're having a great time. There's all these people. I had a great time shaking hands, kissing babies, everything. And then like the thing was over. Like you said, I didn't maybe catch on to it as fast as you did. But certainly when they were possessing the ball and we were playing so sloppy and we couldn't get any pass. I mean, we couldn't even connect on passes. Like, I'm looking at this whole thing going, this is just not good.
1: It was
0: this
1: bad.
0: Is not good.
1: It was bad, John. Like,
0: yeah,
1: you knew.
0: I mean, everybody knew within minutes. That we just we
1: and see like at
0: that.
1: Least you could say, right, like if you want to have some kind of like, whoa, let's see the silver lining here. Yes, okay, Belgium's a good team. They're the only one still in this tournament that has scored on Spain. They were the first one to do it, barely almost like lost to Spain. It was a beautiful game, but it's just like, again, with how much momentum here at home, everything backing it, you at least had to go further than you've ever gone before just to make it, like I said, to at least make us want soccer more. But everybody I've talked to, John, since then, was just like, oh yeah, I'll watch the next World Cup. I'm like, great.
0: Yeah.
1: That was our shot.
0: They had a chance. They had a chance. They had a real chance. And I think, like, had we gotten closer, had we played better, had we won that game and maybe lost to Spain, you know, in a close fashion and shown that maybe we were on the doorstep,
1: yes.
0: I think we would have done what Mexico's doing. Like,
1: yes.
0: People are wondering why. How can we get better? If we were close, I think the powers that be and the people with money and everything like that would have gotten so wrapped up into it that they would have. Mexico's opening 2,000 soccer academies. We could have done that. But in the way that it left the taste in our mouth, I just don't think it's going to happen. So anyway, I reserve the right to change my mind, But I don't know if we're going to do any more soccer on this show. We'll see.
1: I don't blame him.
0: You know, because, and I was watching the Swiss and Argentina right now, too, and they showed Patrick Mahomes, and it was in Kansas City, and it was compelling. So I might get sucked back in, but I'm with you. What was that thing you said about Argentina? What did you call them? That was tremendous. You should trademark that.
1: Well, you guys can take it. Let's all put it on a shirt. Yes, FIFA should truly stand for Fix It for Argentina. Because they have. Yeah. And honestly, dude, John, I'll say this, and I mean this if people get into it. I'm getting the feel of the Brady effect for Messi. The tuck rule. Everything else that happened to make Brady the greatest. It's like, oh, just now in the Switzerland game, the guy who got a red card because he fell to air and flopped, so they gave him another yellow. He got a red card. And now, like, literally, they're about to win this game 2-1 because it's been 10 players to 11. It's like, dude, they're even talking on the announcement. They're like, oh, maybe they'll change that next World Cup. Well, it's already too late. Mexico's got it. I can't handle it, dude. I'm telling you, John, it's going to be France and Argentina in the final again. They're going to have a show out. Someone's going to get a red card, and Mbappe's going to have to sit down or something. Messi's going to win it. Then he'll retire. Okay, he's the GOAT. Awesome. Thanks, bud.
0: There you go. That is our soccer expert, Alex. It is a late night version of Sports Night here on Westwood One Sports and the Westwood One Sports app. By the way, you might be clairvoyant because then, so I told you about the explosive diarrhea in California, and I thought that's why you might be upset tonight. Get this. This just came in. I'm looking at social media. Taco Bell removes some ingredients from menu as a parasite linked to explosive diarrhea spreads rapidly throughout the U.S. You were right. You said it was about Taco Bell.
1: And you were just kind of kidding, I thought. John, I remember know. Like it was like an well old, you. Thank you, like an old comedian. His name was either Pablo Iglesias or something like that. But he's talking about, he's like, oh, you want your chalupa? E. coli. Here you go. I just knew it, dude. We just pissing off too many people. That's what we're doing.
0: Oh, man. Right when everybody left, it was like, get out of our country. It's not fun anymore. Our soccer team's gone. How about a parasite? Go back home. That's what we're doing to people. All right, let's get into some NBA coming up next on the late night version of Sports Night. How does Adam Silver have a job? Actually, I'll explain to you why, but I'll explain to you also why he shouldn't. We'll get into that next. Late night version, Sports Night, Westwood One Sports and the Westwood One Sports app.
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0: friends. Thanks for joining us. John Lund with you on Sports Night on Westwood One Sports and Westwood One Sports app. The late night version gets crazy. Top of the hour. I can't believe we haven't talked about him yet, but we haven't. Hey, LeBron, make a decision. Take Bronny with you. Let's move on. We'll discuss at the top of the hour. And we'll hit NBA here. You can always hit us up, 310-840-4910. It is my job to give you something compelling to call about, 310-840-4910. So I will give you my best effort here on the Westwood One Sports Talk and Text Line. Hit me up anytime, 24-7, 365 at John Lund Radio on all social media. My question to you is, how does Adam Silver, the commissioner of the NBA, still have a job? Now, I know, because in the major job, just to let you in on this, maybe you know this, you probably do, but maybe you forgot, but the major job for the commissioner, who works for the owners, even though he is the commissioner, he works for the owners, his number one job is to make the pie bigger. And by that, I just mean the financial side of things. And Adam Silver does that well. Roger Goodell does that better than anybody else. Gary Bettman's pretty good at it. Could be better. But most commissioners, Rob Manfred, I guess they're growing. I mean, they're on all the different networks. And really right now, that job is to make sure to grow that pie to the biggest level, is to make sure that all the streaming services are in on all the TV deals, because they've just got funny money. They're a bunch of drunk sailors and they're just throwing money all over the place. So they're all growing the pie. And it is, I think, fairly easy to do, because all the streaming and all the different ways that you can get a hold of these things, it is blowing up and going wild. And it's kind of like all the Californians moving to sistering states and then just blowing up the real estate market everywhere, because that's what the streaming services are. Think about that. You know, your Amazons and Netflix and all that kind of stuff. They are. They're the Californians or the New Yorkers or whatever moving into sistering states and saying, I got $1 million in my pocket. I'll just buy that house. And people are like, everything goes up and everybody goes crazy. So I think that one works. So that's first and foremost. Adam Silver helps make the NBA money. That makes the owners happy. Okay, that part I get. So that's why he still has a job, but he really shouldn't. And let me, before I get to the major point of this whole thing, is right now, the NBA, whether it be the 65-game rule, which was under fire last year, whether it's players sitting out. And oh, by the way, a lot of players sat out in the playoffs too, so it's not just about the regular season. He's worried, I've told you this before, about the bottom of the NBA when he should be worried about the top. My number one thing would be, why aren't players playing? Why aren't players getting injured in the way that they are? There's a lot of players that missed the playoffs that I think had a lot to do with the playoffs. I think that's why Oklahoma City didn't win the whole thing. So first and foremost, I would delve into that. But for some reason, he's worried about what the Utah Jazz and Washington Wizards and Memphis Grizzlies are doing. So he's going to completely overhaul the lottery system that I don't even like anyway. I don't like ping pong balls deciding the fate of NBA teams. That just sounds hokey to me. It sounds stupid. And there's got to be a better way, but apparently there's not. So they throw ping pong balls around and open up envelopes and think it's really good and good for TV ratings and good for the NBA. I think it's silly. What does the NFL do, which is the best sport of them all, or at least most popular and most lucrative? Well, they just, worst teams get the best players. Washington and Utah were the worst two teams. If you watch the summer league at all, A.J. DeBonta, Darren Peterson, really good players going to really bad teams, that they could resurrect those teams. Carlos Boozer could be a major piece in making Memphis relevant again. Did you see Caleb Wilson last night for Chicago scoring 35, a record for a summer league game for a first-time player? He can't shoot. Oh, he just hit 7 threes, which is what he did in his entire career at North Carolina. That was the fourth pick. I could go on and on till the break of dawn, but you get the idea. It's working. The worst teams getting the best players is actually doing what it's supposed to do, which is put the best college players on the worst teams and elevate said teams. Nope, let's overhaul that. So as that is the background, because, yeah, they're making money. Good on him, because the owners are the ones that decide his fate. So he knows. It's kind of like all of us when we go to work and we think, who do I have to most impress to keep my job? Oh, my direct bosses. His direct bosses are the owners. Not us, the fans. They make you believe that, but they don't. We're not the owners. We're not the bosses. The owners are the bosses. The commissioner works for him. He does not work for us. So all these other weird ideas and weird things that they're doing, it's really silly. I don't know if anybody else has pointed that out. It is working that the worst teams getting the best players and getting the best picks does work. We're seeing it already in the summer league. Okay, that aside, this issue with Kawhi Leonard is absolutely bonkers. I can't imagine Roger Goodell. You can rip Roger Goodell all you want. The NFL makes more money. They grow the pie. They do just about everything right. But the number one thing that everybody complains about Roger Goodell, and I have in the past, I'll admit it 100%. As I say, no one man should be judge, jury, or executioner. And that's what Roger Goodell is. And he just randomly throws out punishments. I don't know. That's one game. That's three games. That's three games. That's a year. That's a year and a half. You're out of the league. Like, he, based on what? There's no, you know, there's no precedents being set. There's no courtrooms. Back in 1965, like, nobody talks about that. Well, when you did this, you did that. Inflated balls, that'll be, you know, whatever. He just seems to randomly pick things. And he's the commissioner, so he gets away with it. Conversely, the NBA has farmed out the Kawhi Leonard punishment. Possibly the Los Angeles Clippers circumvented the salary cap. Maybe. 10 months ago, Adam Silver said, why doesn't your firm work on this? And then he must have forgotten about it because the new league year started. And before that, the Clippers, they decided, you know what, we're in a rebuild. We had Keaton Wagler here with a fifth overall pick. And we just, you know what, Paul George gone, James Harden gone. We're not going to compete in the Western Conference right now. Let's go young. Okay, great idea. Calls up Toronto. Hey, what's going on? Remember that guy you used to have that helped you win a championship, was probably the main cog in that? He wants to go back north of the border. He doesn't like being home anymore. You want him back? Toronto says, hey, of course I do, eh? They take him back. Everything's well, right? Toronto gets to compete in the Eastern Conference. The Clippers, they get a rebuild. And all of a sudden, Adam Silver wakes up in the middle of the night. You ever do that? You wake up in the middle of the night. You're like, oh, my God, I forgot this. I left the stove on, whatever. Adam Silver goes, oh, my God, there's a trade, and that thing's not done. So then last week, after the trade, the New Year's happened. Everybody's getting their places now, you know, et cetera, et cetera. All of a sudden, Adam Silver says, oh, yeah, I forgot. We got to figure out that whole thing that I gave that thing to the firm about Kawhi Leonard 10 months ago. We never heard back from those guys. How are you supposed to do that? How are you supposed to deal with that? What are the Raptors supposed to do now? What are the Clippers supposed to do now? What are they going to do? Take Kawhi Leonard back? Sorry. Kawhi Leonard goes back to the Clippers? Nah, can't happen. It's a really simple thing. Adam Silver could be judge, jury, and executioner here and just say, look, Clippers, you circumvented the cap. You lose two first-round picks. Steve Ballmer, you got to pay me $10 million. End of story. Whatever. Just come up with something. That's what Roger Goodell does, and we're okay with it. Now, some people complain, but at least things get done. Adam Silver is saying, until further notice, by the way, Toronto, this is on you. You okay with that? And the Raptors like, okay with it. We're not even barred to this. This isn't on us. So since they've made that trade, and since you rubber-stamped said trade, You've just got to say to Toronto, look, this isn't on you. Steve Ballmer did this. Not even really Kawhi Leonard. It's on the Clippers. Steve Ballmer, you lose two first-round picks. You lose, I don't know, $10 million, a couple other things, whatever, limited this, that, and the other. Whatever you want to do, limit their cap space for a couple of years, whatever. This is all on the Clippers. You just be judge, jury, and executioner. Hey, firm A, you didn't get this done in time. I'm the commissioner of the league. Like, we got to get this done. But that's not what they did. In fact, they did the opposite. It's like, oh, by the way, this trade is on hold until further notice, and we don't know when. They said that. We don't know when this is going to get completed. We have no idea. And so Toronto sits there, and they got nothing to do. Everybody's gone. It's like musical chairs. Musical chairs have happened. Everybody's got a chair. Hell, everybody got a chair, had a couple of beers, went to the bar, threw some darts, and went home. The lights are off, and you're still sitting there going, hello? This is the worst run league in sports history, and I'm including college athletics. It's right there with college athletics right now. I can't believe it. And, you know, other owners don't care because it's not their teams. That's the other thing. Who is he beholden to? Not you and I. Not the Toronto Raptors fans. Not the Clippers fans. Steve Ballmer knows he's in the wrong. I mean, he'd be a powerful owner because he's got enough money to be a powerful owner, but he knows he's in the wrong, so he doesn't know what he's going to do. Whew. Sorry, I didn't even take a breath that whole time. It would never happen in the NFL. The best run, most popular, most financially stable sport that we have. Roger Goodell would never allow it. So you can get on Roger Goodell and you can say this and say that and all that, what kind of stuff. He's judge, jury, and executioner. I get it, and it's not always right, but he doesn't have to farm it out. And if he ever did farm it out, there's no way he would allow this. And yet, here's Adam Silver walking around, everything's great. Okay, figure out 65 games. Figure out your lottery system. Figure out, like, it just every day something is worse in the league. And because he's growing the pie, which I think you or I could do, Like I said, given the Amazons and the Netflix of the world, I think we could all do this. It's an easy way. I think it's an easy time to grow the pie. Anyway, there you go. That's hour one in the books. Give me your thoughts, 310-840-4910. We've given you a bunch to talk about at 310-840-4910. Let's stay with the NBA. Let's hit up LeBron a little bit. It's a very simple question. Where are you going, LeBron? And, oh, by the way, take Bronny with you, because I don't think the Lakers want him anymore, but I could be wrong. It is Sports Night, your late-night version. John Lund with you, Alex Ben on Westwood One Sports and the very downloadable Westwood One Sports app.
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0: Thanks for joining us. 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Could be Sirius XM 375, could be hundreds and hundreds of radio stations across this fine country and Canada. 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My name is John Lund. I am here every Saturday/Sunday for your pleasure. Alex is running the ship. Ben is producing the program. Gentlemen, how we doing as we approach hour number two? Everybody good? Alex, you're better now that we got our soccer talk out of there. Everybody's good?
22: Oh, I feel so much better. Thank you so much. I feel like I sat on the couch. It was like midnight at your place. We were about to just jump in the pool after, and you let me let it all out. I feel better. Thank you.
0: Very nice. Ben, you good? Anything to add? I know the whole first hour we were just kind of ranting and raving and ripping and going, but...
23: No. I think everything is great. Let's put out the bat signal for Mr. Positive. We haven't heard from him yet.
0: Yeah. The lines are always open. 310-840-4910 on the Westwood One Sports Talk and Text Line. By the way, about an hour from now, we do this in the third hour of the program. We should be talking about blank. It is wildly popular because what we do is, and I used to do this as a sports fan, I'd be driving around listening, and I'd be like, when are these guys going to talk about this? When are they going to talk about this? And so... we do open everything up for you at the top of next hour, but you can call anytime, 310-840-4910. This is very popular. We're going to talk about LeBron in just a second. By the way, 20 minutes after the hour, don't miss this. I do this every single year. I wrote a national column about it on Friday for Yahoo, and it's a public servant's announcement from me to you on how to enjoy the All-Star Game and all the festivities much, much more than you currently do. So we'll do that at 20 minutes past the hour. But the LeBron thing we must discuss. LeBron's an interesting guy in that I have no debate, and I say this every week, I'm not a list guy. I'm not a Mount Rushmore guy. If you say that your best player is Jordan, good for you. If you say your best player is Kobe, cool. If it's Wilt, great. If it's Kareem, wonderful. If, you know, whatever. If it's LeBron, cool. Everybody has an opinion, and yet, we try to force it on others, and everybody makes a list, and everybody gets upset. It's one person's list or two people's list or that person's list. I don't care if you're an executive in the league. It doesn't mean that, you know, that is the best player or that is the best person to draft. Or how many times have we seen, this is a very inexact science for the people who are paid to do this for a living. So someone's opinion of this person said this, one of the first things I do when I read something in sports that says, this person said that. I don't care. I don't care what Stephen A. says. I don't care what Perk says. I don't care what Joe Burrow says. This is the best receiver core. Of course you think yours is. You play for the Bengals. So I think I've made my point. LeBron is an interesting guy, though, in that I respect the basketball player that he is. If he's not number one, then he's number two or three, or at least he's top five, certainly. I don't know if he's on a Mount Rushmore, and I don't care. But he's got this weird persona. And it's not because he's done anything wrong. Think about it. He's been around for over 20 years now. Actually, more than that, because he's, what, 42? He was on the cover of Sports Illustrated at 17. He was playing basketball games on ESPN in high school. And yet, probably the worst thing he's ever done is I'm taking my talents to South Beach when he was on with Jim Gray, which I think was, what, 16 years ago yesterday. That's his biggest transgression, if you want to call it that. And I don't really think it is. He's never gone afoul of the law, as far as I know. The Taco Tuesday stuff is annoying. Putting the King thing on his head is annoying. Other people are supposed to say how great you are, not you. But that's the modern day athlete that we have. So I understand where people are in LeBron. You might have LeBron burnout because he's here so long. The league probably still wants him to hang around because I don't know that we have a person that is number two in line that is ready to take over for LeBron. You know, like when Magic and Bird in the late 70s, they get drafted out of Indiana State and Michigan State in 79. And the league was in a rough spot, but then Jordan comes along in 84. And, you know, just there's always been a next, right? Next, next, next, next, next. You know, Michael's gone. Kobe's next. Kobe's gone. LeBron is next. Like, there's always been that person. And I don't know if we have that person now or if it's even important anymore the way that we have as social media. I think you can be just as popular in Milwaukee as you can be in New York. So with that as kind of the backdrop, I'm not going to say that he's holding us hostage here because you can choose to stay up. Oh, you think he is? You think he is? Because you're in L.A., right? You're in L.A., Alex, right?
22: Yeah, trying to avoid the diarrhea right now.
0: So is there... Stay away from Taco Bell. It's nothing against Taco Bell, and especially if they're a sponsor.
22: Not a sponsor.
0: Bell fan. I'm just saying that, you know, that's what they're attributing some of this to, but in California. So I could get it in L.A. because you're probably getting it shoved down your throat on the local radio stations and everything like that. But you can choose to pay attention or not. All I'm simply saying is it seems to me, I could be wrong, last weekend, and maybe this was just a tease, he was in Akron, Ohio with a bunch of old high school buddies. And in an elevator, somebody took a picture, and I thought, well, Akron is not exactly a place you go to vacation in the summer. I think you'd be going there to maybe talk to the Cavaliers and nail something down. I guess he could go to the Heat. That would be kind of nostalgic, but certainly not like Cleveland. If he wanted to go to Golden State, I guess he could do that and have the old man team, the Gerald team. 76ers, he could go there and possibly win a championship. Denver would be an interesting place. Minnesota, I don't see LeBron in Minnesota. And by the way, the Heat could offer up to $7 million, the Cavs up to $6 million, the Golden State 3.9, the vet minimum. The point in saying that, and same with all the other teams, I'm still not convinced that LeBron's ego is going to allow him to play for a $3.9 million vet medium. Hey, look, me and you, 3.9, where do I sign, man? LeBron James is used to making $50-plus million, and he's going to look next to him at some, you know, kid that can't even think about being a LeBron James kind of a player, and he's going to make 10 times more than LeBron is. So, you know, I'm not sure, even though, you know, Mike Wickett was on before me tonight or this morning, depending on where you are, made a really great point about Wemby. Wemby's going to take less money. It's a $252 million deal. I hope he can feed his family on that. It's very difficult nowadays. But Wemby, I believe, is, you know, he's taking a little less money, but these guys make so much money off the floor. Like Wemby will make his $50 million a year on the floor because he's from France and he can do so many different things, and he's personable. He'll make another 50 off the court. I mean, these guys make so much money off the floor. That's why when I first heard of LeBron, when he first said before the Lakers could fire him, he quit on, you know, for the Lakers, whatever you want to believe, it's semantics to me. But I thought he was going to go to Golden State because I lived and worked and did a radio show in San Francisco for about 15 years, and a lot of players have gone up there. Kevin Durant, Andre Iguodala, obviously Steph Curry. And there's, let me just break some news. There's a lot of money up in Northern California and AI and all the different places that you can go and all the technology that is up there that it's kind of replaced LA in terms of everybody used to want to be, I want to be an actor or a rapper. Or I'm going to go to LA. Now a lot of people are going, hey, you know what? The money's up in Northern California. And if you want to get a portfolio and you want to get into AI and you want to get into high level technology and make a bunch of money doing it, then go up there. And I thought, you know, LeBron could play for next to nothing in terms of NBA money at $3.9 million, and then he could take that $3.9 million to give it to somebody who knows what they're doing up there, and by the end of the season, it'll be, you know, 10 or 12 or 15 or 20 or whatever it's going to be. So I thought that, but I don't think that anymore. But I still don't know if he's going to do that. So if LeBron wants to win a title, go to the 76ers. If you want a storybook ending, go to the Cavs. If you want to live in the best weather city with no state income tax that will make your money, whatever you get, go further, go to Miami. Whatever it is that you want to do. But I think what is happening here, and this is what I think is annoying some people, and again, this is why I brought up the whole LeBron thing in the first place, of these are the things, even though he is as great as he is as a basketball player, and you have to respect that. Because nobody has done the things that LeBron has done at his age. No, nobody. But then this part comes in. He loves the attention. I think he wants to. He probably would have already made the decision if not for this whole silly Kawhi Leonard situation between the Clippers and Toronto. And I already went on a rant about that. That there's a place that is taking 10 months. They farmed it out. It's taking 10 months. And they're like, yeah, we'll get to it. So if it wasn't for the whole Kawhi situation with Toronto and the Clippers, I think LeBron probably would have announced, because he wants all the smoke to be completely clear so that he can be the main guy on the stage getting the spotlight going, I'm taking my talents to blank. But yeah, I just think that's what it's going to be. And by the way, brace yourself, because we will probably have a going away, lengthy going away of the entire season. The season will be known as the season of LeBron in 26-27. Don't know who's going to win the championship. Could be Oklahoma City, could be San Antonio, could be the Knicks again, could be some mystery team out there. No one's going to remember, because every arena that LeBron goes into is going to be about LeBron, and they're going to give him something, and he's going to get something, and he's going to do a big speech, and the NBA is going to market the whole thing. I don't know. You can suggest names to me, but, you know, LeBron's Last Stand, brought to you by, and the whole thing, and they're going to have a halftime show, and they're going to have a pregame show, and they're going to have reporters following him around, and, you know, everybody, the NBA right now is figuring out around big mahogany tables, how do we make money at this? Millions and millions, if not billions of dollars will be made, because LeBron is going to go on one final tour and he's picking his team. And it wouldn't surprise me at all if the NBA was involved in this whole thing going, you can't go to Minnesota. No, no, no, no, no. That's not going to work. Minnesota's not going to work. You want to go to Miami? Okay. That's a major market. That's pretty cool. You know, you want to go to Cleveland, and it's kind of the whole thing where you go home. Okay, I can see that. You want to go to Golden State and play with Steph Curry one last time in a major market like that? We could do that. Yep, that would work. They're going to make a ton of money. And I think that maybe that's part of the deal, is he's negotiating with the NBA. Look, I'm LeBron. Do you realize how gigantic my ego is? The league's got to pay me somehow. You want to talk about circumvention of salary cap? LeBron right now is like, okay, I know you're going to market this. LeBron's Last Stand, brought to you by. I know you're going to market LeBron's Last Stand. So I you need to cut me in. Like, okay, I'll take the $3.9 million from somebody that I have in my shoe right now, by the way. But I will do that on the surface, but you've got to cut me into, you know, X amount of percent of LeBron's Last Stand here, that you, with all these sponsors and everything like that, and then I'll go quote unquote play for $3.9 million. And I am. I'm absolutely a conspiracy theorist. I've said that a million times on the show. I don't think LeBron's ever gonna play for that low of amount of money. Again, you and me, great. NBA standards, not so much. So that's my thought on LeBron. I wouldn't call myself angry. I don't care when he makes a decision. I don't pay attention to all of it a lot of times. I do find it funny. I do a midday radio show here in Phoenix. I do find it very, very funny. And we got like 8 TVs in the studio, and it's been great lately. Soccer's on one of them. Wimbledon's on one of them. You know, there's replays of football, or you know, they're always on to something. Somebody's got a soap opera up there in the corner. Somebody's got something going on. And it inevitably, whether it be Fox or ESPN, one of the talking head station shows, always has a LeBron on there. And they're always, like, Windhorst will say, like, didn't Windhorst the other day say, it's absolutely a team, but not Cleveland. It's like, come on, man. Like, wouldn't you know something, tell us. But you don't have to, you don't have to do it every day. You don't have to tell us every single day something. And then somebody else comes out. And I don't know if you're like me. Like, I look on social media all the time. There are more people trying to be famous by throwing out false rumors about the NBA than any other sport. Like, constantly. It's like, who are you? You're not Shams. If you're Shams, we're good. Not Shams, not paying attention to you. It's just the weirdest thing. So anyway, that's my thoughts on LeBron. I'm very conflicted, because he's one of the best players of all time. He can also be one of the most annoying players of all time. He's the one of the most egotistical players, but I get it. I think we'd probably all be that way. I mean, this is the interesting thing about the NBA. When you're of a certain height, size, whatever, and you show even the slightest ability to dribble a basketball, hit a shot, etc., you get treated differently. LeBron's been doing this forever. And so he just lives a different life than you and I. And every time he walks into a room and everything. So after a while, that would swell your head. There's no question. So it is conflicting, though. One of the best players of all time, maybe the best, but yet one of the most annoying. And this is just one of those times where he's just waiting. He's like, look, it's going to be free and clear. I'm not going to make any type of a decision here until it is my stage and my spotlight. But part of me says he's earned it. The other part says, dude, make a decision. Take Bronny with you. Like, is that really going to be a deciding factor? We were talking about this during one of the breaks, so I'll bring it out to you, which is apparently Cleveland is holding a roster spot for his kid. I really, not to go on a rant about this, but I feel bad for Bronny. Because here's a guy that was like, look, played at SC, wasn't even really good in college, but it's like, I get it. My dad wants to play with me. I got to come out. And he should be really, what, a junior in college right now? He is nowhere near ready to play in the NBA. Probably never will be. Probably go over to Europe, make a few bucks. But, I mean, LeBron got him, like, I think it's up to with his contract now being guaranteed. And, of course, the next day LeBron said, I want out after his kid's contract got guaranteed. But, I mean, Bronny's going to make, I think, by the end of his tenure with the Lakers or whomever, like about, I don't know, $8-10 million. That's pretty good. It's not a bad deal. Hey, I just got you $8-10 million and I'm going on your own. But the kids shouldn't be in the NBA. And if I'm him, you know, LeBron comes to me and says, hey, I'm going to the Cavs and they saved a spot for you. It's like, no, I'm good. Like, let me just be on the Lakers. And if they want to cut me, fine, I'll go over to Europe and stuff. But it's like, I did my part. I played in a game with you. I shouldn't be in the league, but I played a game. I did what I said I would do. I know it was a big thing for you to have us both in the league. They're not the Griffies. You know, like, Ken Griffey was a great baseball player, if you're too young to remember, senior. He was on the big red machine. They won World Series. He was awesome. And then his kid comes in. Obviously, he's the number one pick, and he's incredible. Like, those two guys legit were in the league at the same time. LeBron and Bronny, not so much. So I feel bad for the kid. Because, in all honesty, if his name was something else, if his name was, you know, Bronny Johnson instead of Bronny James, he'd have stayed. Maybe not at USC. He would have got NIL money to go somewhere else. But it's like, kid shouldn't be in the league. And now it's like, hey, we got a spot for you. You know, you're like the last pick guy and everybody feels bad. Like, hey, we've got a spot for you. No, I'm good. I don't need to go to Cleveland or Miami or whatever. I'll just stay with the Lakers. At some point, they're going to cut me. Imagine how different that's going to be. You're LeBron's kid and, you know, you're probably riding pretty high with the Lakers. He leaves. It's like, hey, man, you locked me out of the gym. Yeah, we did. I'm on the team. No, you're not. Get out. I shouldn't laugh. I just said I felt bad for the kid. All right, there's my LeBron thought. Give me your thoughts at 310-840-4910, 310-840-4910 on the West Ruin Sports Talk and Text Line. All right, we're going to get some calls as well. Hour number three, we open up to everything at 310-840-4910. We say we should be talking about blank, but let's get it going, man. No time like the present. I want to give you a quick, before we get out to calls, next, I just want to get out very quickly because this is my yearly public service announcement about the Major League Baseball All-Star Game. It's my favorite. But I think people attack it in a certain way when they watch it that makes it less than favorable. We'll do that. We'll start hitting some calls. Hit us up at 3.

0: begin opening in 11 days. And yes, we're counting. Your home for the NFL. Westwood One Sports.
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1: Ah, yes. Thanks for joining us. Let me give you a public service announcement about the All-Star Game, and then we'll start hitting some lines because a lot of our friends are out on the lines tonight, and we encourage you to become a friend of the show as well. 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Our good friend Alex is running everything and keeping things in order. 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But yeah, I'm looking at the screen right now that Alex has provided me, and a lot of our good friends are out on the line, so I will get out to you momentarily. Do remember, it is about 22 minutes past the hour. At the top of the hour, we will completely give the show to you, as we often do, and we call that We Should Be Talking About Blank. So we'll do that at the top of the hour, and you take the show in any direction you want at 310-840-4910. But before I get to out to the lines and talk to our friends tonight, I'm going to help you enjoy not only the Major League Baseball All-Star Game, which I'm a huge fan of, but all All-Star games. And I know, like, the NFL may not be, this may not pertain to it as much because they don't even do a Pro Bowl anymore. The NBA, people complain about the defense or whatever, and the NHL kind of changes itself up. You can have 14 goals in that. But let me just, as a general rule, but I'm going to use the Major League Baseball All-Star game because it is coming up on Tuesday. And I would even extend this into the Home Run Derby, which I got in trouble one time, which I'll tell you a quick story too. But just in terms of All-Star games, this will help you. It will not have the intensity of a Game 7. It is not a playoff game, and it shouldn't. You know, when Bud Selig tried to do that and make it home field advantage, that was a complete joke, and they took that away. Why? Because it's just an exhibition game. So let me make this in terms of the things that we can all understand. If you saw, like, I don't go to a ton of movies, but what I do is I wait until the list come out of the Oscar nominated performances. They do it for you. They sift through all the garbage and they say, these are the Oscar nominated movies. Now, are they all great? No, but they have a pretty good chance of being pretty good. And so my wife and I will go to those movies when the nominations come out. And then that, therefore, when we watch also, the added benefit is then we know the movies when that night happens. We like watching that show. But my point is that when I walk into an Oscar nominated movie, I expect a really, really good movie. When I walk into an Adam Sandler movie, I don't know, Billy Madison, and any of those type of movies, Happy Gilmore, I know what I'm getting into. You can use any ones that you want, anything with like Owen Wilson or Will Ferrell or anything like that. I don't expect an Oscar-winning performance. In fact, I think the Statue of Limitations are up. I might partake a little bit before I go into one of those movies to get myself in the proper mindset. I go in, get a large bucket of popcorn, maybe a drink, sit back now that they have those recliner chairs, and I think to myself, I'm going to have a few laughs. There doesn't have to be a sequel. I'm going to be entertained, and I have the right mindset. Not going to be an award-winning show. Not going to win an Oscar. That's an All-Star game. It's not the intensity of Game 7. It's not a playoff series. Do not expect it. It is a time where the fans get to have a lot of fun. It's cool, especially the Major League Baseball All-Star Game. They've got all the uniforms on. It's a lot of fun. They're joking around. I don't want a pitcher's not going to go seven innings. Guys aren't going to, you know, you try to get everybody in. Hey, there's my guy from my team. I like that everybody gets has a uniform from the team. I like the introductions. I like all that kind of stuff. I don't care who got snubbed. You know, I don't care that Ernie Clement, who's the second baseman for the Blue Jays, a whole country voted for him. Therefore, the voting process is all screwed up and it's all Dodgers, Phillies and Blue Jays. I don't care. Because why? Because I have a proper mindset where I walk in and I expect an Adam Sandler movie, not an Oscar winning performance. So maybe that'll help you. Maybe it won't. I would not only take that into the Major League Baseball All-Star game, I would use that for all All-Star games in general. Your expectations get lowered. Your expectations, a lot of times, you know, when you watch a Super Bowl, like, look, Seattle was a dominant team in the Super Bowl, but was it a good Super Bowl? Not really, unless you're a Seahawks fan. Wasn't really a competitive Super Bowl. They play that thing up for weeks. They, you know, they start the pregame show at 6 a.m. Can it possibly ever live up to it? If you're a team that has won a Super Bowl, yeah, it could because it's your team. But a lot of times it's not a competitive game, and therefore you've built this thing up in your mind that it's going to be the greatest thing ever, and it can't really live up to that. That's the same thing with an All-Star game. It is what it is. It's okay. The NBA All-Star game doesn't play defense. I'd rather have him be the Harlem Globetrotters. I want to see the athletic ability of these guys. I want to see dunks. I want to see 360s. I want to see crazy passes. It's okay if you don't play defense. I'm all right with it. I don't know what the NFL is doing. The NFL is perfect in every other way. Whatever the Pro Bowl is or the flag football game or the skills thing that they're doing, I'm not a big fan. I rarely watch it, but that's okay. They do everything else right. They get a mulligan in this case. All right, that's all I wanted to say. You can tell me I'm wrong there. 310-840-4910, 310-840-4910. I think that is going to help you become better at watching All-Star games. Don't expect so much, and you won't be disappointed. That's how I look at it. All right, 310-840-4910, at John Lund Radio. By the way, a lot of people want to talk about LeBron tonight because we were just going off on that. So let's start down in Miami. That's where Mark is. Mark, thanks for waiting through my little rant there. Welcome to Sports Night. Go right ahead.
2: Hey, what's going on, man? As far as LeBron goes, first off, before I get into that, I just want to say he's been the greatest content machine for media since he's entered the league in all of sports. I mean, nobody outside of probably like Messi or one of these international super global super footballers like Ronaldo could generate this. Some guys have tried, like Aaron Rodgers, but even his decisions don't move the needle like LeBron. So I think the media is going to really miss him when he hangs it up, because nobody's going to give you guys the content that he does over the last two decades. As far as where he goes next, I definitely would love to have him back here in Miami. I know the way he left really left a sour mouth in a lot of Heat fans, and the way he left the organization is especially not even telling his one of his best boys, D. Wade, that he was leaving to go back to Cleveland, and not having the final meeting with Riley and burning bridges here. But I think they buried it now. But the reason why I want him back is now with Giannis and Bam, with Wiggins. Come back here, Spo's definitely the best coach he's going to play for. Forget to have the hometown coming back to Cleveland, because Kenny Atkinson, not very good. Harden and Donovan Mitchell, as great as his talent, they're not their liabilities. Spoelstra has already shown you he can put a team around LeBron to win. So I think he comes back to Miami. I think we have everything in place for him to go out in the sunset with a title, at least potentially title. I think Miami gives him the best shot over Cleveland or Golden State. They got no shot. So if you're LeBron, you got to look at it from that perspective. And then I just think everything's set up perfectly for him. And obviously, nothing beats the lifestyle here in South Beach. So I think if he looks at it from that angle, not the hometown coming back to Cleveland, I think it's set up perfectly here in Miami. I just want to get your thoughts on it. And one final thing, I think Bronny's going to end up staying with the Lakers. I think they already said he's not coming along. Mm-hmm. Definitely the Miami Heat are not taking Bronny to come back here. So I think Bronny's going to end up staying in L.A. But all in all, I think this is the best spot for him. I hope he comes here. I think it's between him and the Cavs. I have a feeling he's probably going to go with the hometown angle slightly over Cleveland, but I think he's making a mistake. Miami Heat is the way to go, and just not being a Heat homer. I'll take your thoughts on that.
1: Thanks, man. That's Mark in Miami. I love the board right now. Everybody calling from all over the country. That opens up your line at 310-840-4910. Look, he might be looking at Miami. I don't know. I mean, I think the decision's made, and I think he's going to Cleveland. But I don't know LeBron. I don't know what's in his thought process. You know, if his thought process is win a championship, first of all, you go to the East. And if I had to rank the East and said, with him, who could win it, I would look at Philadelphia number one. I think that Boston was crazy in trading Jaylen Brown. I think it's silly what they're doing. They're looking at it from a financial standpoint. I get it. But you put Braun in Philadelphia, I think that makes a big difference. Cleveland, I don't know, any team that has James Harden, are they really going to win a championship? I think Miami with Giannis, we'll see. And Bam. By the way, that Tyler Hero story, we'll get into that a little bit later, what they did at the Summer League, that was absolutely crazy. But, yeah, I mean, as good as anybody, if he's going to Golden State, he's going to Golden State because there's something going on financially and he wants to get into things beyond basketball, because he can make a lot of money up there. I know he likes Draymond Green. I know he likes Steph Curry, but there's business and there's friendship, and I don't think he's going there, but I could be wrong. Let's go out to, yeah, I haven't seen this guy on the board before, so I want to get some new people in here as well. Freddie is in Detroit. Hi, Freddie. Welcome. Thanks for joining us on Sportsnet. Go right ahead.
3: Yes, sir. Hello.
1: Hey, how are you, Freddie?
3: I'm doing great. How you doing?
1: Yeah, good, man. Go right ahead.
3: All right. So I personally think, man, a lot of people have been talking about LeBron to South Beach, to the Warriors, even back to Cleveland. I personally think he belongs in a retirement home. His production has fallen off so bad that he just he needs to just hang it up. He don't want to end up like Celtic Shaq. He out there dropping 4-4 a night. It's just going to be sad.
1: Yeah, I'll tell you. Hey, thanks, man. It's good to make the connection with you. The difference is, and like you said, I mean, we could go through a list. It would take the whole rest of the show to talk about players who shouldn't have played so long. Emmitt Smith was in Arizona. Joe Namath was a Ram. You said, like you said, Shaq was about 600 pounds as a Celtic. You know, there's been some guys who played way, way, way too long. Having said that, you'd have to rip the jersey off me. I mean, the life of being a professional athlete would be pretty good. But last year, look, LeBron was at 21 points a game, 6 boards, 7 assists, and shot 50% from the field. He's not done. By the way, in December, he turns 42, so I made him older than he was. LeBron can still impact a game. Is he going to carry a team anymore? No, and he's even said that. He's like, look, man, I'm not carrying basketball teams. I'm coming in to be a complimentary piece. I might give him a ton of credit. You know, Tim Duncan did that at the end. I mean, guys fall off. Steph Curry in a couple of years is going to be a jump shooter only. He might be sixth guy off the bench. I think Curry can handle that. I think Curry's ego would handle that. I think LeBron is saying some really nice things about being, hey, I'll be a complimentary piece, this, that, the other. It'll be interesting because that was the problem in L.A., was that he and Luka both, they're ball handlers, man. They need the ball in their hands. They want to make decisions. They're not sit in the corner and shoot jumpers. So that didn't fit. But LeBron isn't that. All due respect, LeBron's not that. LeBron's not just hanging on for 5 points a game. And I'm pretty confident that if LeBron saw himself that way, he'd be done too. He doesn't need the money. He's got a ton of money. I think he's third all time as far as just NBA salaries are concerned. And then the stuff off the court dwarfs that. He's going to be like Jordan with Nike. He's got lifetime deal with Nike. This guy, he's doing all sorts of things. He doesn't need to play. I think that he wants to cap his career in a certain way. I do think it's going to be for a championship, and I think he wants to play where you know, he wants. That's why I think Cleveland is the team for him, because I think he just wants to go full circle, and whether they win a championship or not, I don't know how relevant that is for him, but I could be wrong. Let's get out to our good friend, Super Reside. He is awesome to talk to every single week, and I made him wait last time. I think it was a week ago. And I want to make sure we hit him up. He is in Detroit. Super Reside, go ahead, my friend. Good to talk to you.
4: Hey, what's good, man?
1: Hey, man.
4: You know, I still remember, hey, I could want to go into my time.
1: Oh, man. Put Super Reside back on hold. We got a bad phone there. We got a bad line. Not trying to take him off the show. Just we got a bad line there. See if we can get him in a better spot. All right. Again, 310-840-4910. We'll come back. One more second until we open this thing up totally for you. Anything that you want to talk about is fine. A lot of people getting buzzed on the whole LeBron conversation that we were having, so I'll continue that conversation as well. We'll get Super Reside's line straightened out, and I do see... Okay, Super Reside, sorry about that, man. We're getting about every other word from you. Go right ahead.
4: Oh, okay. Here we go, brother. I appreciate you, John.
1: Sounds better.
4: I am the Inner City Sports. I am the Inner City Sports, and this is the Super Perspective. Points I want to make, starting with the first one that I 1,000,000% disagree with you with, as far as sure. LeBron James and his hype and his ego. I disagree with each other 1,000,000%. Now, here's the key thing. Does he have somewhat of an ego? Okay. So did Muhammad Ali, Ric Flair, Tom Brady, in their own special ways, they have those egos. But what does LeBron James do to make up for that? He is the most player, one of the most unselfish players to ever step foot. This man will pass to everybody. This man will pass to the water boy. This man will pass, pass that basketball. He would try... Mike, to okay, I mean, you cannot disagree with that because,
1: man. All right, we'll try again, but we're getting every third word or something from him, man. And believe me, I say this all the time on the show, man. You can disagree with the host all you want; it's fine. I love differing opinions. I'm different than the rest of the the country in a country that is always split and doesn't respect the other opinion. I do. I respect it. I'll try to keep him going on the other side. We're getting every like third word though, and that's bad radio. So we'll get back out to the lines, whether it is the LeBron conversation, or we had a lot of great conversations tonight. Top of the hour. Remember, we should be talking about blank, and you take the show in whatever direction you want. We'll continue it next. It is the late night version of Sports Night on Westwood One Sports and the Westwood One Sports app.
0: Westwood One. 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This is Westwood One Sports. 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
16: 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And Vice President George Bush was on hand to throw out the first pitch. The Reds had 3 players on that 1988 squad, Danny Jackson, Barry Larkin, and Chris Sabo. 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Only 5 hits in the game, a pitching-dominated affair, won by the American League 2-1. An All-Star Day in Reds history this July 12th, this date in Reds baseball.
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0: Thank you so much for hanging out with us, man. We always have such a good time with you. It is Sportsline on Westwood One Sports and the Westwood One Sports app. We're going to head back out to the lines. Want to get your thoughts on LeBron. We got into that. I asked you why Adam Silver still has a job. He does, because he grows the pie for the NBA. But this whole Kawhi Leonard thing is absolutely crazy. We hit up a little bit on the draft. Tarion Arnold of the Lions will not have an ankle bracelet on because his lawyer said, well, it's very hard to get a job with an ankle bracelet on. You think? That's the point. When you commit multiple felonies, it's supposed to be hard to get a job. But the thing that's amazing is it's the NFL. And so four or five teams have already contacted him, according to reports, including the Texans, who have a pretty good defense and two pretty good corners. So, again, I don't know that this is accurate, but that is floating around out there. Or at the top of the hour, we will completely go anyway. You want to go at the top of the hour, about 16 minutes from now, when we play the game that is sweeping the nation called We Should Be Talking About Blank. 310-840-4910 on the Westwood One Sports Talk and Text Line. And I'm available 24-7, 365 at John Lund Radio. So we always love talking to you about that. I'm just checking my board right here. Did we lose Super Acide? Because that phone wasn't working out. Okay. Yeah, that was pretty ugly. So we tried. I'm very sorry about that. Let's go back to one of my old stomping grounds. That's George in San Francisco. George, it is great to have you on the show. You're on Westwood One Sports. The stage is yours. Go right ahead, my friend.
1: John Lund, you know, it's so good to be talking to you. I've been a big fan for years, especially The Truth Machine, back at the game
0: very
1: with
0: nice.
1: Jerry Papa.
0: Oh,
1: the truth is everybody.
0: I love it. I will explain that to the people after I talk to you, but that is awesome, man. That is tremendous knowledge by you. Thank you very much. I appreciate it, man.
1: Oh, man. You know, honestly, you know, I'm a big Jim Rome guy, so I'm really used to, you know, when I hear Westwood One Radio, I hear Westwood One Radio. How come they don't give you that, John? Come on, man.
0: Dude, I have fought for that. I do have a liner, but the guy you're talking about, his name is Tommy Tig, and I don't know if you remember, why am I blanking on Drew's last name? Drew was with the game there and KNBR, Drew Hoffer. And Drew had the greatest, deepest voice, and he could do the Tommy Tig, so it was like, Westwood One Sports. I can't even do it. I don't have a deep enough voice, but it's like, yeah, you're listening to Monday Night Football on Westwood One Sports. And when I first got on the network, I'm like, all I want is a Tommy Tig liner that says, now back to John Lund. And they just, no, I haven't heard anything from the higher-ups. Haven't heard anything.
1: Oh, come on.
0: I know the guy you're talking about. Yeah, his name's Tommy Tig, and he's unbelievable.
1: There, you know, I'm sure the higher ups are listening at, 10 p.m. on a Saturday night, of course.
0: Yeah. Oh, but of course they are. Absolutely. Glued to every word I say.
1: I'm going to try to stay on topic here.
0: Yeah, go ahead.
1: Let me stay on topic with your show, because I love to derail. But LeBron to the Warriors, you know, I feel like they're getting fooled again. This isn't the first time we've heard these rumors, and LeBron wants to come and play, you know, San Francisco with Curry, be coached by Steve Kerr, but it doesn't make any sense. And I've been seeing on social media that the cupcake person out there in Cleveland, who had the scoop on LeBron going to Cleveland the first time, is saying that him and Draymond are going to go to Cleveland. Now, I don't know how much I buy into that, but I don't think Golden State's a runner. And I think you had a really good point about LeBron going back to Cleveland and having that being a full circle. They're competitive. Why not? And also, Cleveland's coached by Kenny Atkinson. Steve Kerr coaching.
0: Exactly. Yeah. I agree with you 100%. I mean, look, I don't know what LeBron's going to do. I don't know what's on his mind. But, you know, logic would tell you that's where he's from. We just saw him in an elevator there. Maybe that's AI, but I don't think it was. And it just seems to me that that just makes a ton of sense for him to go back. And as you said, they're competitive. Now, any team with James Harden, as you know, being a Warriors fan, I mean, knocking him out as many times as you did in Houston, and they went for the 0 for 27 from 3 and all that kind of stuff. Is a team with James Harden actually going to win something? Probably not. But like you said, if they were non-competitive completely, he could just say, look, you know, I'd like to win a title and ride off into the sunset. And I get that he could do that. But I'm trying to, in my head, envision him in like a 76ers uniform or, you know, something other than Cleveland. And I struggle. And like you said, I thought when he first was released there and there was rumors of maybe the Warriors upgrading to an Anthony Davis or really anything, But the problem with LeBron going there, if he does really want to win a title, you're in the Western Conference one, which, as you know, is very difficult. Number two, the Warriors, as you pointed out, they've been trying this for years, been trying to get that missing piece. And even with LeBron, they're not a championship contender, especially in the West. So I just think this is a bunch of people trying to draw this out for a lot longer because it's so obvious he's going to Cleveland. And I'd be shocked if he went anywhere else.
1: Yeah, and I mean, the Warriors and the Giants kind of share a common theme. There's a lot of toxicity down there in Mission Bay and Oracle Park. And, both teams are aging dynasties, and I think it's just time to blow it up. I think it's time, let Steve Kerr and Steph Curry ride out on the sunset. We'll enjoy these games, and then, time to change things up. I think that LeBron coming here would, set the Warriors back a little bit. I think they just need to let it ride out and let LeBron go to Cleveland and go right out in the sunset with James Harden. I guess that's great.
0: I appreciate it. George, man, it was a lot of fun catching up with you, man. Thanks. We'll talk to you soon.
1: Yeah, right on, John. You have a great night. I'll be listening until you're done.
0: Thanks, brother. I appreciate it. That's George in San Francisco. That opens up your line at 310-840-4910. It is Sports Night here on Westwood One Sports and the Westwood One Sports app. John Lund with you. Alex and Ben here as well. At the top of the hour, we'll open everything up. You can take over the show at 310-840-4910. Let's go next to our good friend James in Tacoma is up next. Hi, James. It is always good to talk to you, my friend. Love talking to regulars. How are you, man?
2: Johnny Lund, remember... Boom, chakalaka.
0: Oh, he's coming. He's coming, bro. I see him on the board. He's coming. He's coming.
2: Is he? Okay.
0: Yeah.
2: Well, I'm on the board. Today, because today was 7-Eleven Day. Did you get your free Slurpee?
0: No. I forgot, man. I forgot. You know what?
2: Oh.
0: I was so focused. We're going to talk about this later on in the show and Len's last call. Yesterday was National French Fry Day, so I was thinking about French fries, and you're right. How could I forget? I mean, the date is 7-Eleven. How could I forget? And I live in Phoenix. It's like a million degrees outside, and I did not get a free Slurpee today. Oh,
2: man. Real quick about the Home Run Derby. One problem I have this year is it's on Netflix, and most people – like me, don't have Netflix.
0: Yeah, that's a problem. I think that taking it from, but again, that's what sports is going to do, right? That's why they're getting the big money. That's why I was saying before that it's easy to grow the pie right now. Just get Netflix involved and get Prime, Prime Video, and get. I mean, they've got endless amount of money in their pocket, and so these commissioners, are like, how do I grow the pie? It's real simple. Call Netflix.
2: Right.
0: Call Prime. Call Amazon. Like, that's what they do. And they're just like, they don't care about us. They're like, well, you're going to have to buy that channel. And you're like, oh. I don't think many people are going to buy the channel just to watch the Home Run Derby.
2: Yeah, one last thing I have for you is, I know this has happened to you in the past. If you're sitting down watching a sporting event and somebody sits next to you that's never watched a sport again, and they start asking you questions, are you annoyed or is it funny? Like today, I'm sitting there watching England, Norway, and my sister sits next to me. And she asks me questions like, why is the clock going up and not down?
0: Oh.
2: Or she'd ask me, when Norway was down 2-1, she says, when did they pull the goalie and add an extra attacker? I said, they do that for hockey, not for soccer.
0: Yeah. I could go on a long tangent about this. Thank you, my friend James. It is always great to talk to you, my friend. We'll talk to you soon. That's James in Tacoma, just outside of Seattle at 310-840-4910. It is Sports Night on Westwood One Sports and Westwood One Sports app. I don't know what it is. My wife does that a lot. She's not listening right now, I don't think, so I can throw under the bus a bit. I don't know what it is. She has an innate ability to know when there's 30 seconds left in a game that's tied. She has an amazing ability throughout the World Cup to do that. That's why we went out to a big bar for the last embarrassment for the U.S. I thought it was going to be great. We could be amongst a bunch of people and, I don't know. It's just an innate ability that some people have. But you know what? I'm going to be completely honest. I do the same thing. Like, she'll be watching something. She'll be three quarters through it. And I'll be like, hey, explain to me what's going on. Like, she watches, like, Love Island or something. And I'll sit down next to her because, we like to spend time with each other, as Ron Burgundy said, on occasion. And we'll sit next to each other and I'll say, who's that? Who's that? And she's just like, she's about ready to blow. She's like, you can't be serious right now. I'm like, yeah. Or like the scene of like the Bachelor or Bachelorette or something. They'll be getting married. And I'm like, who are those two? She's like, there's 5 minutes left in the entire series. like, I've been watching this for weeks. Where have you been? I'm like, I don't know. I just thought I'd come say hi. And she's like, yeah, he's getting on one knee. This is the most important part of the show. You can't talk to me right now. But it's different. It's totally different. Man to woman versus woman to man. Like, if she comes down with, I don't know, you know, it's a tie game in the World Cup or something and they're in extra time. And she's like, I thought the games were 90 minutes. Why is there a plus seven? And I'm like, yeah, I have to explain it. I have to be patient and explain it. She does not. You know why. You know why.
3: You know what's funny, John? You know. That might be one of my most like annoying things is when somebody asks you about a movie you watch for the first time with them. Oh my God, dude.
4: So who is this? I just bought the tickets. How do I know?
0: Exactly. That is true. That's even worse than a person coming down and wanting to know information like when the Super Bowl's going on or something.
3: I get it, you know?
0: You're right. I guess it's just some people and the way they work is... You're watching the same movie at the same time, and you're like, I haven't watched this movie before. But you're right. People do that.
4: Did he just say that?
5: I'm guilty of this.
3: No, Ben, don't
0: you
3: say
0: do
3: it.
0: You do that?
5: Well, no, it's mostly just watching these like stupid shows like Love Island. Everything is happening in real time, and I'm watching it with my girlfriend, and I still ask like for information that she doesn't even... She's like, he just got here. You've seen everything that I've seen. I'm like, oh, I thought maybe he was in like another season. I don't know.
0: Right. Or maybe you saw something on the internet, or I don't know. I guess in that sense, I do that too, but not during movies. Like a movie I haven't seen, I'm like, how would I know? But again, you can't get mad because then if you do get mad, you know how it goes. Lots of trouble. All right. Hour number three, we should be talking about blank. All of our favorites are on the board. You cannot miss this. It's sports night. Westwood One Sports. Alex, Ben, John on Westwood One Sports and the Westwood One Sports app. You take over next.
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0: Ah, yes. It is hour number three. Thanks for joining us. 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Up to you, but I would suggest you go to WestwoodOneSports.com and do that. I am John Lund. I am your master of ceremonies on the Saturday night, Sunday morning version of this show, and we always have a great time with it. So thank you for hanging out with us. Alex is running the ship. Ben is producing the program tonight, and this is where we have the most fun. We open it up to you, very, very simple, and we just basically get in the back seat, put in a blindfold, and you drive the car at 310-840-4910. It is called We Should Be Talking About Blank. There's a ton going around the NBA. We got fired up when we were talking about LeBron a little bit earlier. I told you how to enjoy the All-Star game a little bit more, so maybe you want to get into that conversation and say you're crazy. Many people have disagreed with me on the LeBron thing. That is completely fine. I tell you this all the time. The host is not always right. In fact, probably rarely he is right. You want to get into the Kawhi thing, NBA gone wild, more about soccer if you want to discuss that too, and how we were absolutely inept last Monday. We can still do those kind of things, or you completely can go off the board in where we should be talking about blank. And again, the number is 310-840-4910 on the Westwood One Sports talk and text line. Let's not make him wait any longer, shall we? It is our good friend Mr. Positive. If you are new here, you are in for a treat. One of our regulars, he will inspire. You might even cry. Mr. Positive, it is your stage. Go right ahead.
23: 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Remember, cast off those shackles. You must listen to me. For our dreams, our future, you must set them free. Boom shakalaka. Warriors, I need you to be bombastic. I need you to be controversial. I need you to be you. I need you to be like Stephen A. Smith, my buddy Chris Cuomo, my buddy Bart Winkler, John Lund, Charlie LaDuff. Be you. Be you. Never give up. Never give up on your hopes, your dreams, your desires. What is life without desires? What is life without dreams? It is empty. It is a deep, dark void. It is a place to nowhere. Boom shakalaka. Everybody, go for your dreams.
0: I'm becoming a fan of the... Oh, yes. Let me let the audience react. I'm becoming a fan of the end just because it doesn't fit in any way, shape, or form. He goes, ow, at the end. And it's like, yeah, okay, I can allow that. Very, very well done. I am properly motivated for the rest of the program. The only time I squirmed in my seat is when he said he was going to come through your radio dial. Other than that,
3: hey,
0: I wasn't uncomfortable at all. I felt very motivated throughout an entire phone call. Any thoughts? Good?
5: Here's the thing that's so interesting to me about it is he spent the first minute teasing that everybody needs to listen to what he's about to say. He had like five different ways where he said,
0: right,
5: everybody
0: remember,
5: listen to what remember. I am going to say to my warriors.
1: Anytime yes. you look yes. into the darkness, I am there.
0: Exactly. Yeah. He didn't get too dark tonight. Yeah, see, there you go.
5: He didn't say orgasmic. He usually says orgasm or orgasmic.
0: Yeah,
5: so much.
0: He's kind of moved off of that term. I wouldn't say he did. God, what was exactly like when he would say when I something about like when I enter you or something like that? That used to be a regular part
1: enter
0: of the
1: your mind.
0: Yeah. But he doesn't do that anymore. He's become far less creepy, and he's just motivational now.
3: I like that.
0: You know? Yeah.
3: Kind of like finding
0: your
3: way.
0: Very motivational. Yeah. Not
5: remember
0: creepy
5: when
0: at
5: he
0: all.
5: Gave us his Facebook?
3: Oh, yeah. I remember that. That was beautiful.
5: Dude, I looked him up. He is authentic. He literally has shirts that say Mr. Positive.
3: Yes.
5: He wears them out.
0: Yeah. Yeah. Yeah. Absolutely.
5: He's the real deal.
0: All right. Open you up at 308-84-4910 into SportsNet on Westwood One Sports and Westwood One Sports app. We should be talking about blank. Let's go to anytime we get somebody north of the border, we've got to talk to somebody north of the border. That is my good friend Alan in Toronto. Alan, welcome to the show. You go right ahead, Alan.
2: Thank you very much for taking my call, John.
0: Of course.
2: Tuesday, July 7th. Pirates 12, mm-hmm. Braves 4. Ryan O'Hearn. Who or what is Ryan O'Hearn? Not exactly a household name. He's a household name in his own household, but not in major league circles. And he set the tone with a grand slam home run in the bottom of the first against Hurst and Waldrop, and they gave them a 4-1 lead. And he took to the plate at the bottom of the third. The Pirates broadcast they didn't receive the memo. They started to conduct an interview with Braxton Ashcroft. In the middle of O'Hearn's at-bat, he hits another three-run home run, 7 RBIs in the first 3 innings. And they had to interrupt the interview. And then in the sixth inning, O'Hearn hit a third home run, too, a 3-1 pitch against reliever Connor Thomas. Connor Thomas surrendered it. And they gave him a standing ovation, curtain call, everything. It was his 100th home run. And O'Hearn singled in the bottom of the eighth, and so he had a 4-for-5 at bat. He started the day with 13 home runs and 51 RBIs. He ended the day with 16 home runs and 61 RBIs. And what happens yesterday means nothing today in baseball circles. The Pirates lost 3-0 the next game, and he went 1-for-4, and the Pirates lost 10-5. They got hammered. They got mutilated 10-5 the next game. So it goes to show you what happened yesterday means nothing today. And today they beat the Milwaukee Brewers 7-6 and 3-2, the 59-34 Milwaukee Brewers. So it's the only thing in baseball you can expect is the unexpected. And the Pirates are they're two games above 500. So I'm mighty encouraged if I'm a Pirates fan. So it's a great time of the year for the Pirates. You know, they've been a sad sack team for so many years, and look at them now.
0: Absolutely. Fighting for a wild card berth in the National League. Alan, my friend, it is always great to hear your voice. Thank you very much. Appreciate it. That opens you up at 310-840-4910. Alan, representing our good friends in Canada, always love taking calls from Canada. Could there be any more opposite calls than what we just went through just now? From Mr. Positive to Alan in Toronto, giving us a play-by-play of the Pittsburgh Pirates. But that is why we call it We Should Be Talking About Blank. Let's go to our good friend, TD in Dallas. Hi, TD. Welcome. Go right ahead.
4: Oh!
0: Oh! What's going on, TD?
4: Personal friend, TD in Dallas.
0: That's right. My close personal friend.
4: The Colt is alive on the streets of Dallas, Texas. And I hope to all of out there that you've got your robes on, you've got your chalices out, that you're sitting something good out of those chalices, gentlemen. And I hope you're hanging out here in front of the bonfire with me and the rest of our John Lund heavy metal maniac rock and roll believers. Right. Richard Positive just set it off. And John, I don't know where I want to go tonight because there was all the LeBron talk, but also the soccer talk, which, let's be honest, I've always cared about this sport passionately. It's not just a four-year thing that now all of a sudden I have a minor interest in. No. Right? As Americans, we've always cared. But this Christian Pulisic guy, man, he can get lost forever. Forever. Get him out of here.
0: Yeah,
4: I don't like him.
0: Yes, you and Alex are on the same page there. Alex is very upset about Christian Pulisic.
4: Where this guy's branding comes from? Who's in charge of his PR team? Because they're one in a million. I had no idea who this guy was 4 weeks ago. I don't care who he is now. But they painted him to be some American savior of soccer. And all I did was see this guy turn the ball over and... like I said, I'm not going to sit here and pretend like I know enough about soccer to like give a legitimate critique.
6: Go off, TD.
4: But
0: no, I think you're pretty accurate.
6: Go off.
0: I think you're pretty accurate. He did get hurt at the end, but even before he got hurt, he was not great. Not great.
4: Yeah, well, he's got this cute little haircut. whatever, man. Yeah, get him out of here. I don't like him. Frankly, I don't like any of the American players after that game. That goalie, good Lord, what a moment to have to look down the rest of your life. You want to talk about Bill Buckner? Good God.
0: On a world stage. Good call, Buckner. That was well
4: it's
0: done.
4: It's like, hey, what do they call the position you play again? You're the goalie, right? You're the goalkeeper. What are you doing this far out of the goal? What are you doing? Trying to make a play out here and just absolutely went in on international.
0: No, you're 100% right. I was saying like Chris Webber calling the timeout or Fred Brown throwing the ball to Worthy, but Buckner is actually more accurate. You're right. He just totally whiffed it. Yeah, and Buckner is more accurate. I'll give you credit. Absolutely.
4: It doesn't get much better than that as far as ultimate sports moments that we will talk about till the end of time. It's right there with the butt fumble. The Bill Buckner through the legs.
0: The Sanchez butt fumble.
4: Well, and everyone wants to talk about FIFA as like a corrupt organization or whatever it may be. We're not allowed to call the stadiums by their names and all the stuff and more, but man, I kept hearing it, and again, I'm not a guy who cares enough about soccer to actually give a S throughout this entire, you know, I enjoyed the pageantry of the World Cup. It's been a lot of fun. Watching Norway lose to England today, they took Norway's goal off the board. I don't know why they did that when they were going to be in the league.
3: Yeah, basically since this big Norwegian Viking is stronger than these weak little soccer players, him pushing off of one is enough to be a foul. Yeah. That's basically what happened.
0: It's ridiculous. Yeah, now that Norway's out, that's it. That was my backup team. They're red, white, and blue as well. They had the big Viking. That's it. It's over.
4: Yeah, and it's lovable. And frankly, they were in the lead. I don't know why they deleted that goal. I was out in a local bar watching that game. Good God. I didn't think the bars in Dallas would get so crowded for games that were being hosted here in the city.
0: Underrated soccer town. There's no doubt. I mean, I know you hosted games there, but I'd say underrated soccer town. I mean, it's football, high school, college, you know, pro, all that. Absolutely. 100%. I lived in Dallas years ago, but underrated soccer town. I'd say that. Underrated hockey town, too.
4: Thing that breeds like youth sports that cost a lot of money. Dallas is a haven for that. But I think 80% of the people that were out there, I was at the Harwood District over in Victory Park, and I think 80% of the people that were just like young, mid-20s women trying to make TikToks. You know,
0: that's our society 24/7 in every city. Unbelievable.
4: So many Latinas that were suddenly in support of Norway. But yeah,
0: because of the big Viking.
4: It was definitely quite the scene. And yeah, as far as LeBron goes, he's proved his legacy. He's just got to go to Cleveland, man. There's nowhere else he can go. I understand why people think LeBron is obnoxious, but you're just a hater if you don't appreciate what he's done at this point in his career. And one guy called in, and I don't mean to, you know, demean another caller, talking about, he's a nobody.
0: Other cult figures. Yeah, you understand.
4: He's still one of the best players in the NBA. He's still an absolute piece to your team. If you wanted Adam, he's probably your number one on most teams. I mean, I get it. In L.A. where you just added Luka Doncic, maybe not. But look, he needs to go back to Cleveland. He needs to finish the story. I would love nothing more than to watch LeBron James go back to Cleveland and get them to an NBA Finals. I think that'd be a lot of fun for everybody.
0: Yeah. TD, thank you, man. It is always great to hear your voice. I'm glad you keep the cult going in Dallas. By the way, I'm looking at my board right now. Man, we are stacked in Dallas. We're going to hit Dallas more coming up next. TD, have a great night, man. I really appreciate you. Open jump at 310-840-4910. It is We Should Be Talking About Blank. We'll do this for one more segment, so stay online if you are there. It is always great to talk to you. But like I said, Dallas is stacked, man. We'll discuss that. LeBron has hit a nerve with people. We'll discuss that. If you want to do one final time, I'm not sure how much more we'll talk about soccer on this show. We may, because Alex, and I know Alex is pent up because of some of the things you said, so he's going to have to rant before we get to the next calls. We'll do that coming up next. It is Sports Night. Hit us up at 310-840-4910. We Should Be Talking About Blank. 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

rolling the hits tonight. Thank you so much for joining us. And I mean it. It is the late night version of Sportsnet on Westwood One Sports and the Westwood One Sports app. We get a little crazy here on Saturday night / Sunday morning, depending on where you are. We love getting your different opinions. You do not have to agree with those. We say that all the time. John Lund with you, Alex keeping us on the air, and Ben producing the program tonight. We should be talking about blank. You tell us. You take over the show. We always do this on Saturday night / Sunday morning when I'm hanging out here. So 310-840-4910 on the Westwood One Sports Talk and text line. We've talked a lot about LeBron tonight. It could be the last soccer conversations we have, at least on this show, for a while. We shall see. Baseball is going on right now. Obviously, we're getting to the All-Star game in the festival.

0: festivities starting next week. I already told you how you can have more fun by just simply saying, you know what, this is not an Oscar-winning performance. This is more of an Adam Sandler movie. I get it, and I think you'll enjoy it more, but you do you. Anything else? Of course, you can talk NFL all you want. I know that Aaron Donald worked out at the Rams facility, and everybody's going bananas on that one. Or you can completely go off the board for anything that you would like at 310-840-4910. Some regulars on the board. I see some new people as well. That is awesome. Let's go to our good friend, Raphael, in Chicago. Raphael, welcome. Thanks for waiting, my friend. It's always good to talk to you. Go right ahead.
1: Well, I was good to talk to you, John Lund.
0: What's going on, man? How are you?
1: Yeah, I'm doing great. About the GOAT debate, so some people are saying that LeBron is the greatest of all time.
0: Mm-hmm. I mean, you're in Chicago, so you a Jordan? Yeah, you're a Jordan guy? You're in Chicago, right? You're a Jordan
1: guy? Yeah, obviously. I mean, I know it's hard not to be biased, but, like, I mean, there is no greater. I mean, no one has won more NBA final titles. I mean, LeBron's on 4, Jordan's on 7. I will give credit to LeBron. He usually did carry his team alone. He didn't have many other good superstars. Not saying that any of his teammates are bad or anything, but, you know, I mean, LeBron had Pippen. He had, what's his name? He also had Steve Curry. He had Dennis Rodman. And, you know, but I don't know. I think the Settle the GOAT debate, like Jordan said 1 month ago, I think it said it doesn't matter who the player is. Well, I mean, partially true, but it mostly matters which coach you've got.
0: Yeah.
1: I mean, yeah. Also, remember my first ever call? I was complaining about the White Sox with their CHSN thing. How you had to pay.
0: That's kind of switched around. Pretty good.
1: We actually just got the subscription to it, so.
0: Oh, nice.
1: I can finally watch the game. But I'm just excited because Murakami came back from the minors after doing really well. And he's going to be in the home run derby, and he's also going to be backup for the All-Star game, along with Miguel Vargas and
0: they've flipped more than any team in the league, the White Sox. No, like, nobody thought the White Sox were going to do anything. And like you said, to get Murakami into the home run derby, yeah, it's been an amazing turnaround.
1: It's awesome from being, like, one in seven all the way to this. I mean, it's a great turnaround. And you Cubs fans out there, I don't actually hate the Cubs. I like it when the Cubs win. I'm glad that they're also doing well as well. I think it might have been your previous caller. It was your, when you were talking about, why is there plus 7 on when there's 90 minutes? I thought there was 90 minutes on a soccer game. Well, my younger brother, he's 5, so, you know, he's little. But he has this really bad habit of, like, 2 minutes after kickoff, and he said, who won? Because he, like, runs in, starts, like, playing, like, something by himself. And then he comes back, like, I don't know, you know, like I said, 2 minutes later. And then I'm like, little bro, it hasn't even, like, been to halftime yet. You gotta chill. But, like, it's true, though, because, like, it is super, super annoying when you're watching, like, anything and someone starts asking questions about it. Unfortunately, I have a bad habit of doing that myself.
0: I hear you, bro. Your little brother's going to annoy you the rest of your life. I'm sorry to give you that dose of reality, but that's what little brothers do, and he's only 5. So, hey, bro, I got to keep rolling, but it's great to talk to you, man. We'll talk to you next week. You're the best. Take care, man. That is our good friend Raphael in Chicago. That might have been one of his better calls. He had a did I just catch that? He did a little bit of an impersonation there. Very nice. Very nice.
2: He impersonated you impersonating somebody. That was really well done.
0: That was pretty amazing.
2: Of persons.
0: That was outstanding. All right, we should be talking about blank. Hit us up at 310-840-4910. Let's go back to Dallas, man. Dallas is running the board right now. Triple M is in Dallas. Hi, Triple M. Welcome to Sports Night. You go right ahead. What's going on, Triple M?
2: He might be
0: no
2: sleeping.
0: Triple M? All right. I'm sorry. I made Triple M wait so long. That's on me. Let's stay in Dallas. Johnny is in Dallas. Johnny, thanks for waiting, Johnny. You're on Westwood on Sports. Go right ahead.
3: Hey, what's up, John?
0: Hey, what's up, Johnny? That's good to talk to you, man.
3: That's pretty cool, huh?
0: Very nice.
3: Do you ever get people thinking that you go by Johnny?
0: The only people I've gone by John my whole life, but grandma gets to call me Johnny. If I got in trouble with my mom, it was Johnny. When I was young, you know, it was Johnny. I don't know how it shifted, but you know, I was Johnny up until maybe 12. And I like Johnny. I like Johnny Depp. Like, I like the name. I don't know why I just lost the last part of it, but I like it.
3: Yeah, I get the other thing. Like, every time I go to the drive-thru or a restaurant, I'm like, they're like, what's the name on the order? I'm like, Johnny. Okay, John. I'm like, no, my name's not John. If I was John,
0: right,
3: I'd tell you John.
0: That is annoying,
3: isn't
0: it?
3: It's super annoying.
0: Yeah.
3: Super annoying.
0: Yeah.
3: I'd rather take a misnomer than trying to tell me that my name is John. Like, I'd rather it be like Johnny or something totally wrong.
0: And plus, everybody knows that being called either the wrong name or the name that you don't want to be called is the number one pet peeve of everyone across the world. It's like, just call me my name, man. That's the most simple thing you can do. Yeah. What's on your mind, man?
3: So, man, I'm just a longtime lurker, first time caller.
0: Nice.
3: I listen to 105.3 The Fan in Dallas like all the time. Like, I take my son to school in the morning.
0: I got to tell you something real quick. I want you to finish everything. I'm not going to cut you off at all. So get this. Years ago, long time ago, I used to work. It used to be 103.3 ESPN in Dallas. I did Cowboys pre and post game there 20 years ago. I got Brian Broaddus on the air. Brian Broaddus was working for Parcells and the Cowboys. I got Brian Broaddus on the air there at The Fan. And this has been so long. Gavin Dawson, at one of my stops through the years, Gavin Dawson was my update guy. That'll mean nothing to nobody else across the country but you. Because Gavin Dawson and Brian Broaddus are awesome friends of mine. And they're both on 105.3 The Fan in Dallas. So there you go.
3: Yeah, for sure. That's awesome, bro. Yeah.
0: Yeah.
3: So, like I said, cool, I listen to the station throughout the day, and then I catch the late night shows. Like, I've listened to your show a few times. I mentioned to the guy that I talked to before I got on. I'm a hotshot driver, so I'm usually traveling across state lines late at night. So
0: very cool.
3: Instead of listening, and I'm usually not listening to talk radio. I feel like talk radio is boring, but like I said, I leave 105.3 The Fan on because I like sports, and then I listen to you guys at night because I like sports. So.
0: And we get to sports eventually.
3: I'm going to get into a little bit of maybe something that's not talked about a lot because, I mean, a lot of listeners may be parents. At least I'm a parent. I got a son that plays, you know, Little League Baseball, and then I coach kids. So, I mean, I see it from all the different aspects as far as older kids, younger kids. But I was going to touch on the new bat standards that they're rolling out. I think it's beginning in 2027, next summer. Rolling out new bat certifications. Up until now, it was all just BB Corps. BB Corps was for high school, you know, drop three bat weights. So you can jump up and as a freshman, you know, swing a 31 inch, 28 ounce bat is the lightest that you could use in high school. Well, they're going to start rolling out drop fours, drop fives, and drop sixes, which means that little Timmy, if you haven't gotten big enough, you can swing a 31, 20, what is it? I'm bad with math, especially when I'm driving. But
0: that's all right.
3: You get the gist of it. Instead of a drop three, now it's going to be drop 6 ounces from whatever I think it's a 31.
0: Which you could do when you're younger, but because my son played baseball for years, and which you could do when you're younger, but then, like you said, you get to a certain high school age, and you have to be able to swing a certain bat. But by what you're saying is, when you drop that much, your bat speed is going to be that much faster, right?
3: Yeah, and a lot. And so my argument, not argument, but like I guess trying to tell people to calm down, it's not going to be a super big deal. you know, they've already come out and said, hey, look, the bat will still be a BB Core bat. The only difference is the weight, the swing weight. Granted, yes, you will be able to swing that bat a lot faster than a drop three, but, you know, without nerding out too much, more mass being swung faster, you'll be able to hit the ball a lot farther. If you have a cheap kick and you swing it just as fast as I swing a drop three, you're not going to hit it as far as me because I have more mass behind it. So a lot of people that are freaking out talking about, oh, man, what if a 6'6", 220-pound senior is swinging a drop six? Like, he's going to kill people. No, he's not, because the bat's going to still be a BB core. It's going to be limited to a certain exit velocity. So, I mean, just, you know, that's, I think it's pretty crazy that they're starting to do that. I mean, but, you know, whatever, to each their own. I think that's pretty cool that they're starting to do things differently now and cater to kids that aren't, you know, my son is not an average size 13-year-old. He's a little shorter. He's a little smaller. He is thick. Mm-hmm. He's just smaller. And he always tells me, Dad, when am I going to get bigger? Dad, you know, this is not my look, dude. The kids that you see that are playing these baseball, like, festival select fest and like they're top kids in the country and this isn't that, those are freaks. Those are kids that hit puberty way before you did, and that's why they're 5'11, 6 foot, almost 200 pounds, because they hit puberty already. I'm like, don't compare yourself to them. What, you know, the, like the Macho Man Randy Savage says, the cream rises to the top. So you know, just
0: very nice.
3: Just, you know, just give yourself some time, you know, and I always told him, you know, just don't compare yourself to other people. Just work hard. But, okay. So segueing from that, high school sports, what do you think about transfer kids and trying to beef up rosters?
0: Ugh. Well, I live in a state where they've got open enrollment, so they just go all over the place. But, and you see a lot of high schools across the country, like you're in Dallas. So, South Lake Carroll. So I lived in Grapevine. So right across the street was, you know, South Lake Carroll. And that, so you got those kind of high schools that do that, right? Especially because, like, you're in Dallas, you got football there. I don't think it's changing anytime soon. But yeah, I could see that because, you know, you just recruit all the great kids, right?
3: Yep. Now the big thing that I was going to talk about was most of the time when kids do that, like when they get caught, and they're like, no, you can't do that. You transfer for athletic reasons. Can't do that. And people are getting caught because, you know, discrepancies or, you know, whatever. They forgot to cross some T's, dot some I's. Whatever it may be, they got caught. I think it wasn't until recently. I've always heard that once you get caught, you can't go back to the school that you transferred from. But
0: yeah, I guess. Until recently, yeah, go ahead. I'm sorry.
3: Up until recently, I saw the Nussmeier kid, the quarterback that tried to transfer over to Denton Ryan from Flower Mound High School. Mm-hmm. You know, mm-hmm. The UIL told him, yeah, you're ineligible. You can't do that. You can transfer for athletic reasons. Well, now they're going to let him go back to Flower Mound Marcus and play.
0: Mm-hmm.
3: And I always,
0: Johnny, I appreciate, I got to jump. Johnny, I got to jump. I appreciate the call, man. It's good to make the connection with you. I appreciate you. That kind of stuff just goes from state to state. Like, I live in a state that is open enrollment. You go anywhere you want. It doesn't even matter. Like, you want to go for athletics, fine. You want to go for academics, fine. You want to go for, like, whatever. It just depends. Like you said, in Texas, it's so competitive at the high school level as far as college or as far as high school football is concerned, let alone college pro. It's all they think about. And so, yeah, it depends from state to state. In the state I live in, it's like, whatever, go wherever you want. I don't care what reason you go wherever you want. If we have room for you, we're going to take you. Anyway, I'm jumping 310-840-4910. I will just say this. When he started talking about puberty, that hit close to home. Let's just say, for the sake of conversation, I was a late bloomer. And going to gym class, that wasn't very fun. That wasn't very fun at all. We'll just leave it at that. All right, we'll reset everything coming up next. Ton of stuff to get into. As always, you dominated in quite the fashion, as you always do, taking over the show when we did We Should Be Talking About Blank. Well done by you, as always. Much appreciated, all the regulars and the newbies that came in tonight as well. Had a great time. We'll reset everything that's going on from the NBA to what's going on in soccer. Should this be our last conversation? And because everything is so crazy, we'll reset all those things coming up next. The late night version of Sports Night here on Westwood One Sports and the Westwood One Sports app.
2: 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And yes, we're counting. 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
21: 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A three-run go-ahead blast for Eugenio Suarez.
22: 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Up throwing Anthony. 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
1: 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Hear all the action all season long on your home of the Reds.

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1: Hello, friends. Thanks for making the experience, as always. We should be talking about blank. Amazing. Did a great job, as always. The regulars always love to get new people in the queue as well, and we did tonight. Heard from a lot of new people as well, and I don't want to exclude anybody, so really appreciate everybody coming in tonight. Had a great time. It is the late night version of Sports Night on Westwood One Sports and Westwood One Sports app. Top of the hour, last hour of the program, and we always have a great time. So at the top, we'll reset all the NBA stories, including one of the ones that got people all fired up tonight, which is, where will LeBron go? We're playing that game. Where will LeBron go? And the rest of the things. Plus, we are, I believe, contractually obligated to talk about the NFL, so we'll do that. So what we'll do is top of the hour, little NBA reset, including the Summer League, which I absolutely love. And then at 20 minutes past, next hour, we'll do some NFL. There's a couple of crazy stories out there, including an update on Aaron Donald. Seahawks got sold today. This Terrion Arnold story is crazy, so we'll keep you up to date just before camp start on that. And then we'll do Lund's Last Call, which we always have a lot of fun with. Five stories, so you can be a contributing member of society on this Saturday night, or for most of the country, Sunday morning. So want to get you caught up on that. All right, before the top of the hour, this is crazy. So I think we talked about this last week. There was a story out that sports betting, not just gambling in general, sports betting has, in the last 20 years, gone from a $6 billion industry to over a $20 billion industry. That, and we were talking a little bit about movies earlier. Any other form of entertainment, whether it be movies, TV, streaming, whatever it is, sports betting is bigger than all of them combined. All right. So then it came out earlier this week, and you've probably seen this if you're a sports fan, that Bryce Harper, there was a guy in Philadelphia, and I'll give you the lowdown on this a little bit more because I delved a little bit into this. And I'm not as worried about the Bryce Harper thing because Bryce Harper is a big store or a big celebrity. A lot of people are like, well, what is he doing? Well, essentially what Bryce Harper does is he does cameos. If you don't know what that is, you can go to, you can look it up yourself, but you go to a website and then you can send something to a person, a popular person or, you know, whatever, and you send that to them and cost you X amount of dollars and they'll say something for you. I think in Bryce Harper's case, depending on how long it is, it's about $1,000 a pop. You know, these guys can make a few bucks at it. I wouldn't think Bryce Harper would need to be on Cameo and make extra money. There's a lot of D-listers on there, but there's some people on there that you've definitely heard of. So apparently, FanDuel was the company, and they had a big fish on the line, a shark. And so they had Bryce Harper record something that essentially said, hey, man, you know, the guy had been losing some money. His name was Terry Thompson. All right, so here's the back, and this is out of the Philadelphia Inquirer. The bettor's name was Terry Thompson. Get this. He had gambled $18.5 million with FanDuel since 2020. Lost about $2 million on bets. Now, here's where it gets juicy. It's not really the Bryce Harper thing. That's kind of got the main headline, but if you delve deeper into this, this is the meat of it. So Terry Thompson has gambled $18.5 million with FanDuel since 2020. He lost about $2 million on bets. Now, he must have a few bucks in his pocket to even gamble 18.5. But he lost $2 million on bets. He's now a plaintiff in a lawsuit against FanDuel, claiming that the company fueled his gambling addiction with perks. This is what they do. This happens in Vegas all the time. Hey, we're going to fly in. Why do you think they're going to fly a shark into Vegas? So he can gamble and lose money. Hey, we're going to give you a suite. We're going to give you tickets to games. We're going to give you free champagne. We're going to give you free dinners. Why would they do that? Why would they do that to anybody? And I'm not even talking sports gambling here. You know what Vegas is all about. Why do they fly in the fat cats? Because they're going to lose money. They don't give them sweets and steaks and champagne and anything else that they want and tickets to shows and all that kind of stuff for people who win. You're already taking us for that. Get out of our casino. Get out of our hotel. People who lose, woohoo, come on, we'll send the private jet for you. That's like in sports. I don't know if you've ever heard this term before, but there's certain players. I've had so many different athletes that I've worked with, and they call it sending the limousine for somebody. Like if you dominate somebody, let's say that you're a wide receiver and there's a terrible corner. An athlete would say, dude, we send the limo for you. We don't want you missing the game. It's the same thing. If you're a big fish and you lose a bunch of money in Vegas, they're sending the private plane for you and champagne on that thing, and you know what you're getting into. So, long story short, he's claiming that the company fueled his gambling addiction with perks and VIP treatment. Thompson was considered a VIP since he wagered millions with FanDuel, even earning perks like two sets of Super Bowl tickets and high-end champagne. But his losses reportedly reached, now here's where it gets like, ooh, bro. But his losses reportedly reached the $2 million mark, and he covered the expense by taking out a second and then a third mortgage on his house, which fell into foreclosure. He even sold his shares of an investment company. He also allegedly scared his therapist into thinking he might harm himself, leading the therapist to send police to his home. And now Thompson eventually entered a psychiatric facility to obtain treatment for gambling addiction. The lawsuit against FanDuel is currently pending. So here's my question. Like I said, this whole story got lost in the Bryce Harper did a video for this guy to say, hey, hope you're having a great Thanksgiving. Hope the kids are great. And everybody focused on, well, Bryce Harper shouldn't be doing that. The story is this guy gambled $18.5 million, lost $2 million, basically lost everything. Got to have a few bucks in his pocket. My question is this, and there's the Brandon Sorsby thing and this and that. All these things are going on in sports gambling, and we are, as if you watch sports, you know this, we are being constantly bombarded. Not only with commercials, this brought to you by. The line of the game is this. Like, it's become everything. And the reason why is because these companies will overpay. They're paying top dollar for this. They're title sponsors of this, that, and the other. There's all these companies. ESPN's in bed with them, which makes it certainly a conflict of interest. Their personalities are going, hey, gamble. You know, everybody is all over it, and so people are falling for it. And this guy's saying no more. So my question to you is very simple. You can hit me up at 310-840-4910. I'm available 24-7, 365 at John Lund Radio. Whose fault is it? Is it personal responsibility? Which right away I think to myself, okay, it's an addiction. You know, people, that's not an addiction. It is an addiction. He gets a high out of it. It's okay, he didn't take the drugs, but winning, losing, the ups and downs, that's a drug. That's an adrenaline hit. I won! Like anybody who's bet before, you know that. And doesn't have to be a sports bet, any kind of bet. That's why, again, that's why they're flying in the fat cats into Vegas to gamble. They don't play cards, whatever. They lose a lot. Bring that guy back. That's what they did with this guy. They essentially said, hey, we love you. You lose. Here's champagne. Here's tickets. Here's Super Bowl. Here's Bryce Harper. Here's all this stuff. And now what he's claiming is, you did this all on purpose to bait me, to bring me in, to sucker me in, to pull me in. I'm addicted. You knew it. And you kept taking advantage of me. Part of me says, okay, he's got a little bit of a case there. The other part of me says, you should know better. It's not on them, it's on you. Where's your personal responsibility? So I'm kind of torn on this whole thing. I feel bad for the guy. I don't have $18.5 million to gamble, so he's got a few bucks, so he loses $2 million on the bets. And you think to yourself, logically, we all think this way when it comes to addiction, right? Well, why didn't you just stop? Ask an alcoholic, ask a drug addict. This is the same thing. You know, we all laugh. Somebody, you know, Tiger came out, when I'm addicted to sex. I don't know. I'm not good enough looking to be addicted to sex. People don't want to have sex with me, so that's the problem. See, you know, it's like if the betting window is always closed, my betting window is always closed, so I don't really have an opportunity to be addicted to sex. I don't necessarily have an addictive personality. I can stop drinking. I can stop this. I can stop that. Betting's just okay. It hurts me too much. Like, if I lose a $50 bet, I get pissed, and I'm just like, I'm done. Like, I'll go to Vegas, and I'll have the great first, you know, I'll have the first night, and I'll, if I lose money, like, I'm one of those guys that I'll take the money, and I'll put it in, like, a drawer. And let's say, just for the sake of conversation, I got $500, and I take it out. If I lose the $500, I just go to the bar and have drinks or whatever, and I'm too upset to say, I got to get that money back. Clearly, this situation, this Terry Thompson guy in Philadelphia, clearly with him, he's like, and a lot of people are like this. Okay, I lost, in his case, I'm betting I lost $100,000. I got to win that back. Now he's in the hole. Now he's in the hole. Now he's in the hole. He keeps losing. We've all been there. I can bet this. I can win this. I just got to make bigger bets. And all of a sudden, I'm $2 million in the hole, and I'm taking my kids' college education. And I get it, man. He got addicted. Anything you've ever been addicted to, I get it. But I don't know that that is necessarily the betting company's fault. I mean, he's saying, look, you're sending me champagne, you're sending me tickets, you're sending me Bryce Harper. That should set off pretty big alarms in your head. Again, there's an addiction here, but it should set off pretty big alarms in your head. They're trying to hook me. Clearly, they're continuing to try to hook me. Hey, here's some free Super Bowl tickets at $10,000 a bop. And here's free champagne. And hey, we're sending the plane for you. Hey, do you know that, you know, we're open? Hey, we'll bring a limo. You can come down. I mean, and look, it's so difficult nowadays. If you're in a legal betting state, which most of ours now in the United States are legal, there's your phone. There's your betting window right next to you. And if you're addicted, it's hard, man. And I get it. That's why people were making the you know, the lawyers for Brendan Sorsby were like, hey, man, it's not the kid's fault. And all of us went, eh, I don't know, man. You made a lot of bets. Sent money across state lines. There's a lot of things, a lot of rules you broke. We don't have any sympathy for you. And Texas Tech and all that, and they were trying to, hey, it's not all his fault. And I don't want to be that talk show host that says, hey, it's the blame's somewhere in the middle. I'm for personal responsibility, but I get what the guy's saying. This could be a landmark case in terms of he wins. That's the problem. Like a company like FanDuel is going, okay, this guy wins, and now what? Is everybody going to flood us with, I lost money too. Do I, my hands out? Can I get my money back? I don't think that everybody got a note from Bryce Harper. I don't think everybody got Super Bowl tickets. I don't know. Could be a landmark case, though. Give me your thoughts. 310-840-4910. On one sense, I think to myself, it is absolutely positively shoved down our throat. You cannot watch an event. I was going to say a sporting event, but I think anything that is geared towards male demographic in a certain age range, I don't know, 25 to 54, maybe even younger. My son's 22. So I would say like anything that, you know, of legal age to gamble, 21 to, I don't know, 50, 60, could be anybody. I don't know that there's an age range for this. Absolutely. It's difficult. There's no question. It's a great question. Is it personal responsibility or are these companies, man, they're sucking you in? So give me your thoughts at 310-840-4910. All right, final hour of the show. We'll have a great time. Let's reset the NBA stories, and especially the LeBron story that got everybody fired up earlier. 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I got another great story, a bunch of stuff about the NFL, and of course, Lund's last call. An outstanding final hour of the program. Let's do it. 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
1: What's happening? Thanks for joining us. It is hour number four, Sports Night, your late night version. It's either Saturday night or Sunday morning, depending on where you are. And we are going to go out the lines because hit a nerve with this gambling story, this Terry Thompson gambling story out of Philadelphia where Bryce Harper does the video. But that's not the big story. The guy gambled $18.5 million, lost $2.5 million, is suing FanDuel. And it could be a seminal case, or maybe it's just something that will be an individual. But basically, and this happens, like I said, when you go to Vegas, fat cats get flown in that lose a bunch of money, all these kind of things. This isn't new, but I do wonder if the judgment goes some way, if a lot of people will be stepping forward going, well, I lost a lot of money and they treated me this certain way. So we'll see where that whole thing goes. But I think a lot of it was people were talking about how Bryce Harper shouldn't have done that. And a lot of people just didn't read the story. So we'll get out to some lines in just a moment and discuss that at 310-840-4910. Very, very quickly, want to get to the NBA too. So we'll reset that. The LeBron story really hit a nerve with a lot of people. So I want to reset that conversation as well. Plus the rest of the NBA, including I have a strange addiction to summer league basketball. I want to give you a few things on what I've seen so far. And maybe you can concur or completely disagree. And then, like I said, we are probably contractually obligated on all sports networks to at least talk about the NFL once during the show. And I'm going to even go beyond that. I think there are compelling stories as we wait a couple of weeks until training camp starts to discuss the NFL. So we'll do that as well. And the Seahawks are sold today. There's some Aaron Donald news, Terry and Arnold stories. And then, of course, the wildly popular Lund's Last Call, including the Spurs play-by-play voice. This is a crazy story. The pilot that jumped from the plane is a crazy story. Yes, we do have some TNT wedding conversations to still have as well. What else do I? Oh, I got a couple other. Oh, maybe the best job in the world. You're gonna have to wait till 40 minutes past. It may be the best job in the world. So anyway, we have a compelling conversation to have with you, the sweet clean listener, before we get out of here tonight. But you know what? I don't know. Alex, correct me if I'm wrong. We've gone to a lot of places when we talk to people. We've gone many times to Canada, probably every major city across America, Miami, L.A., Detroit many times. Dallas is heavy with us. I mean, we've gone all across the globe, Minnesota, Chicago, like we've gone everywhere across the country, but I don't know that we've gone to Hawaii yet.
16: Have we gone
1: to talk to any of our good friends in Hawaii?
16: We have not.
1: Yeah. And by the way, my mom lives on the Big Island, so shout out to Hawaii. We got to get somebody from Hawaii over here. That's where Jim is. Jim, thanks for the... he's in Wailea. Very nice. Jim is in Wailea, Hawaii, and he's having a better time than you probably are. Jim, welcome to Sports Night here on Westwood One Sports. Go right ahead, Jim.
19: Yeah, aloha, John. Thanks for taking my call, and thanks for a great show.
1: Of course, aloha.
19: Hey, you kind of lit me up on the issue of gambling. It has become such a problematic issue, as it's become easier to do and expanded in every state, and just the ways you can do it on your phone, you know, or you can by the second, by the pitch, by the game, and you can't win. I mean, the algorithms are so built against the better that all it is, John, is a tax. It's just another tax on the middle class. Why I sympathize with a guy who might have lost $2.5 million. That's not the better that the NFL or ESPN or any of these corporations are trying to attract, nor do they really care about the demographic. All they care about is their percentage. And you're betting now against the government, which gets a piece, and you're betting against these large corporations that get a piece. And you're betting against the leagues themselves, which get a piece of gambling. So, you know, the wager for the better, no, it's -140, -130, -. There is no opportunity for anybody to win, and it just preys on the addiction you were talking about. And that's, I just find the whole thing, you know, rather difficult to watch, as people, you know, give away their check and their paycheck and their kids' money, and it's just become so accepted across the board, and it's nothing more than an awful tax.
1: You know, you bring up so many darn good points. You called it a tax, and that's just a great way to put it. And here's the hardest part, at least to me, is that, like you said, it's being promoted by everyone. So the Bryce Harper part of it, that's going to be interesting to see how that falls out, because current players are prohibited from league rules to be doing things like that. And it was a cameo that was then used by FanDuel. So I wonder how that part's going to come out. But just to your point, and for those just tuning in, this is according to the Philadelphia Inquirer, and I won't go through it all because I just want to say it quickly, but Terry Thompson was a gambler with FanDuel who gambled $18.5 million since 2020, in that 6 years. Lost about $2 million in bets. And what his lawsuit is claiming is, because he got this VIP treatment, he was considered, of course, a VIP. So he earned perks like Super Bowl tickets, high-end champagne, all these different things, the Bryce Harper call that everybody's been talking about this week. And it is very, very similar to, obviously, Vegas casinos bringing in fat cats, flying them in, sending the private jet. Here's a suite for you. Here's all you can drink. Here's all you can eat, because these big fish get reeled in. They lose a bunch of money, and they're more than glad to bring them in. Now, if you're winning money in Vegas, obviously, we're not sending a private plane. You're not getting a free room. Get out of here. We don't want that. So as Jim points out, it is rigged against you. But I think the most difficult part of it is, and like I said, I think this might be a seminal case to see how this thing turns out. But it's being talked about like it's child's play and it's fun, and all the personalities on ESPN are promoting it, all those different guys. And, you know, and when you get a player like Bryce Harper involved and all these different things, and, you know, everything is sponsored. It's title sponsored. It's the halftime show brought to you by. It's all. And it's feeding into you. And if you are addicted to it, when do you, you know, if you want to watch sports, when do you get a break from it? You really don't, right? Man. What's up? Hey, by the way, thanks, Jim. I appreciate the call. Jim in Wailea.
19: Thanks, sir.
1: We've not gotten to Hawaii. Hey, have a great night. We appreciate it. Let's see. What time is it there? It's 8 o'clock there. He's in the, as my dad used to say, the shank of the evening there. It's about 8 o'clock, right, where you are?
19: It's beautiful. It's the greatest time of day.
1: Yeah. Oh, that's so nice. We're very jealous. Jim, you have a wonderful evening. Yeah. Thank you very much. Let me get to one more in L.A. Chris is in L.A. Hi, Chris. Welcome to Sports Night here on Westwood One Sports. Go right ahead.
20: Hey, great. Thank you. Great show. I just wanted to say, you were asking, is it the FanDuel's fault for trying to manipulate people or the better? And you know what? I think it's both, to be honest with you. I mean, clearly we know that they try to manipulate you to want to play more. As you said, with Vegas, you know, getting the Sharks and the Whales in for Vegas. But then it's also the better's fault for actually starting and doing it. So, you know, the better's to blame, too. But I wanted to tell you that, as a lawyer here in L.A., that Thompson case is not as far-fetched as you think, because, you know, in the late 90s, the tobacco companies lost billions of dollars because it was proven that they directly marketed their cigarettes trying to get people to smoke. And then Meta lost a case where it was shown that, they were manipulating young people to stay online and do this and do that. Mm-hmm. So if they're able to show, which I'm sure they will be able to, that they directly marketed and did it in a manner to do this type of harm to people, then they're going to be in trouble. So I think probably this lawsuit is because of the lawsuit Meta lost in March. So the precedent has been set.
1: Chris, let me ask you real quick, just because it's amazing we get a lawyer to call the show. That's what I'm saying here is, don't you think this could be a seminal case? Because he's getting more perks than the average fan. So I understand that, but he's not the only one. You know, there's
20: absolutely
1: other people.
20: Not.
1: This story just came to light in the Philadelphia Inquirer, and the reason why it got legs was because of the Bryce Harper element to it. But to me, it's much bigger than the Bryce Harper part. There's got to be, I believe, hundreds, if not thousands, of people that are in a very similar boat as this guy. And if he wins this lawsuit, aren't we going to see a stream of these come down the hill as well?
20: You absolutely are, because lawyers do not take on cases that they don't think will have an impact and that they can win. And there's a reason why Google, and I forgot who else was in the lawsuit with Meta, why they settled. Meta was the only one that didn't settle. So absolutely, people are going to be watching this case, and it's going to be one of many to come, in my opinion.
1: Chris, great stuff, man. Thank you so much for taking the time to call us. We appreciate it. He brings up a great point. First, thanks, man. Have a great night. How about that? We got a lawyer to call the show. No big deal. Lawyer. Yeah, that's right. A lawyer call the show.
16: I'm impressed.
1: Should be impressed by the show. That's the intelligence level of this show. Lawyer calling up. Actually, he just called to kind of straighten me out, but I'm not going to remember it that way. He brings up a great point that I never thought of. Of course I didn't. Cigarette industry, this happened to Meta, as he just said, recent case. I'm just saying, if this guy wins this, everybody who lost dollars, like, hey, I want my money back. Everybody's going to be like, I mean, they're not going to get it because, like you said, this guy's got a lot of backing, I'm sure, in this whole thing. And he brings up another great point, which is, I'm sure a lawyer went, yeah, I'll take on that case. It's going to be huge because all of a sudden, because he's not the only one to have this kind of treatment. And all of a sudden, I mean, these guys are going to lawyer up. I mean, these betting companies are like, no, we can't have this. So this, like I said, I think this is going to be a case that is going to be beyond interesting. And I think the part that got lost in it was that it was about Bryce Harper, and everyone's like, oh, Bryce Harper can't do that. I'm like, are you looking between the lines here? Fairly big case. All right, couple of quick things, because I want to get to the NFL coming up next, and we haven't discussed much of the NFL here on Sports Night. As far as the LeBron James story, and this is the thing that got everybody going, a lot of people called, agreeing, disagreeing. I like LeBron. I respect LeBron as a basketball player. How could you not? He's one of the best players of all time. Whatever about this, whatever about Mount Rushmore's, I really don't care about that. I don't care who's the best. I can sleep at night. He's really good. You're a talk show host. You've got to say who's the best. LeBron's up there. Michael's up there. I'm partial to Michael. I covered the Bulls. I'm partial to Michael. I just the way he played, he was on the all-defensive team 9 times. Not only that way, he never lost in the finals. To me, it's Michael. If you say it's LeBron, cool. If you say it's Kobe, great. I never saw. Here's the other thing, too, and this is why these debates are so great. Certain players I didn't see play. I don't know how I can have a really strong opinion. Like, I've seen highlights of Wilt Chamberlain. His numbers are astronomical. Pretty great. If you wanted to say Kareem, pretty great. You know, all that. Everybody's got the thing depending on when you grew up, right? So LeBron's up there. The other thing is that in this age that we're in right now, especially with social media, LeBron's navigated this thing about as well as you can navigate it. I don't think he's gotten in any kind of trouble, unless we don't know about it, with the police or anything like that. Never ran afoul of the law. All the different things that seem to afflict other people that we're constantly hearing about, whether it be drugs or drinking or abuse or any of these type of things, crimes against women, all that stuff, children, whatever. We've heard just about everything, right? We've seen murders and just how could that guy do that, and prostitution. And we've seen all these different things happen with multiple athletes and people in general. And LeBron, at a, it's very high profile. Like, everybody's a reporter now, right? Everybody's got a phone in their hand. So it's pretty hard to get away with anything nowadays. LeBron's pretty clean when it goes to that, as the worst thing that he ever did was the decision when he went from Cleveland to Miami. Most people, you know, that's pretty tame. So that's my point, is that he's done everything pretty much well off the court. Endorsements, playing, like, runs the whole gamut. And he's been on the cover of magazines and playing on ESPN since he was in high school in, like, 17. And he's going to be 42 coming up this season. It's a 25-year run of staying pretty clean. So there's that side of LeBron. But there's this other side of it where it's just there's an annoyance, right? There's certain things he does and calling himself the best and the king and all that kind of stuff. And I grew up in an era where it's like, it's not really up to you to say that. It's up to the others to say that. You know, Jordan would always say that. If you want to call me the greatest, cool. I'm not going to call myself the greatest. Not because he lacks confidence, clearly. It's just that really was, it's just an old school way of thinking. And that's fine. That could be my, that could be me just saying, scream and get off the lawn. So this latest episode where it's like, hey, man, could you just pick a team? Could you just kind of pick a team? And all of us are just kind of sitting back. And at this point of his career, and give him this credit too, at 41, nobody's done this in the NBA, what he's doing. He's averaging 20 points, 7 boards, 7 assists. Is he a Batman still? In other words, what I mean by that is a leader of a team, a pure number one? Not really. And he'd be definitely best suited to be a Robin, not a Batman at this point. In other words, have a guy who is clearly the one. Giannis, if he went to Miami. Maybe Donovan Mitchell, if he went to Cleveland. Steph Curry, if he went to Golden State. You know, whatever. Whatever team he goes to. You, if he went to Philly, I guess Jaylen Brown or Joel Embiid. Where he doesn't have to carry the load. That doesn't mean he's still couldn't still be effective. And I think if he went to Philadelphia, maybe Cleveland, maybe Miami, he could be the difference between winning a title and not. So he's that good. But all I'm asking for, and maybe this is too much, maybe he does deserve this because he's accomplished so much in his life and done all the things I just said. Maybe he does deserve to have the spotlight and the stage to himself right now and just wait till everything clears. I think this whole Kawhi Leonard thing didn't happen. I think LeBron would have already made his decision, but he's like, wait a minute. I don't have the stage to myself. There's this little thing over here, the Kawhi Leonard thing, where he's not going to Toronto. He's not going to L.A. There's, you know, Adam Silver blew that whole thing. Yeah, that's right. We got that thing hanging over Kawhi's head. Yeah, I don't know about that trade. So if that had all been cleared up, I think LeBron probably would have already announced, and I believe he's going to go to Cleveland. I don't have any insight, but I often just say things without insight. But I think he's going to Cleveland. I think that might be pretty clear, but I think he wants the stage to himself. And my general thought is, I know you got an ego, dude, but just... I would put out the simplest statement, which would contradict what he did last time. I'm taking my talents to South Beach. Like, just a statement, like of three sentences. I'm going to the Cleveland Cavaliers. Welcome home. Signed, LeBron. Like, that'd be like, whoa, what's he doing? But it's going to be elaborate. It's going to be title sponsored. It's going to be, I don't know if it's going to be on ESPN. It'll probably be some fancy video or something. Nike will produce it, and it'll be a big deal. Maybe that's what they're waiting for. I don't know. I'm just simply saying, like, just make a decision. But maybe he deserves this. So give me your thoughts. All right, let's hit up the NFL next. There are enough stories. And like I said, I'm not doing the NFL to just do the NFL. I do believe that there are enough stories that are compelling to do this, including there's an update on Aaron Donald. And my question is, do you realize he hasn't played since 2023? And maybe he's just that good because he was that good before. And if, again, it's the same thing about lists and Mount Rushmore's. How good is Aaron Donald? When you're talking about all-time defensive players, I'll tell you what I think of that and how good he could possibly be. The Seahawks were sold. This Terrion, absolutely crazy. And the latest, and Brandon Ayuk finally may have played himself out of the NFL with something he said in his latest thing. So let's do that coming up next. It is Sports Night, your late night version on Westwood One Sports and the Westwood One Sports app.
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0: doing this as much as I am. All right, we are contractually obligated to do NFL talk, but you know what? There are actual reasons to talk NFL. Len's last call in 40 minutes. It is an above average version. I'm not going to oversell it. But it is an above average version that you should stay for. All right. Rumors have continued to circulate about a potential return for 10-time, I tell you, Pro Bowl defensive tackle Aaron Donald. And now people are going absolutely crazy because he was actually at the facility. And I don't know how people find this out. But there's you can see it in the distance. It's almost like a Diana Rossini, Mike Vrabel kind of a thing. But it's definitely Aaron Donald down there, and they've shot video of it, and they got him Friday working out at the Rams facility. So does that mean that Aaron Donald is coming back? I would say that it probably increases the chances that Aaron Donald is coming back. I mean, he obviously has kept himself in shape since he retired after the 2023 season, in which the Rams, of course, won the Super Bowl. So could he be coming back? And my big question is, okay, Aaron Donald comes back. And we just got done saying that lists don't matter and that Mount Rushmores don't matter. But I'll say this, as long as I've been alive and seen defensive players and I'm old enough to have watched Lawrence Taylor in his prime, I don't know that anybody was as dominant on a football field that I saw as dominant as Lawrence Taylor. If you're an older part of our demographic, thank you for staying up late. You might say Deacon Jones or Dick Butkus. That's fine. I remember Ronnie Lott on the 49ers. These are just guys that come to mind for me, and you could play defense a lot differently than you used to. So those are the guys that would come to mind for me as far as greatest. If you've got others, I get it. But Aaron Donald's up there. You know, I don't know if he's on my Mount Rushmore top 10 list of this, that, or the other, but Aaron Donald, especially pound for pound and what he did, he just would wreck teams. You could not block him. I know you know this because he just retired in 2023, but my question would be, how good can Aaron Donald be? I do know a few people that covered the Rams, and maybe part of the conversation for Aaron Donald, because at this point, does he want to go through training camp? Does he want to play in all 17 games? Does he want to go through that beating? Again, he's a smaller player. He's a little bit older now. But again, he didn't have to retire when he did. He still has gas left in the tank, and the reason we're talking about this is because Myles Garrett gets traded to the Rams. Aaron Donald decides, you know what? I'd like to play next to that guy. It'd be a lot of fun. So it certainly seems like Aaron Donald more likely than not to go back to the NFL. I guess the question would then be, how much does he want to play? Is he going to play 17? I doubt it. Would he play the back half of the season? He would have to play in 8 games to be eligible for the playoffs, and the Rams would probably take whatever he could give them. So Aaron Donald come back to the Rams? I think so. We shall see. Number two on the things you need to know about the NFL right now, Brandon Ayuk, and this has been talked about a lot. I've told this story a lot of times. I covered the 49ers for about 15 years, pre-half and post-game. We would go down there on my radio show for training camp, have Brandon Ayuk on the show more than a handful of times. I wouldn't call Brandon shy when we talked to him, but introverted is fair. I mean, he would say things, but it wasn't like, you know, you kind of had to pull it out of him a little bit. He wasn't a guy like, you know, Fred Warner or George Kittle, or guys like that who would, you know, very boisterous, tell you a lot of things, high energy type guy. Just you ask him a question, you give you an answer. It's not anything that's going to, you know, rock the world, but I don't know. Since he's gone on social media and these rants against the 49ers, he's gone a bit crazy. And because I covered the 49ers, it doesn't mean that I can't be objective about this whole thing. But the latest that he said on one of his latest videos, he said that he's not getting paid by the 49ers, which, again, you can go back and read the story. But he said, social media is paying. He goes, that's why I keep doing it. And then he paused and he said, and when he gets back into the NFL, he's going, and I'm paraphrasing because I can't use the language that he used, but he basically said, I'm going to keep doing this. You know, I don't know what kind of a deal he has with Washington, if at all. Adam Peters is the general manager in Washington, and he was part of the 49ers. He was the assistant general manager to John Lynch when they drafted Brandon Ayuk. So they've got a relationship. Maybe they are just waiting. Maybe they do have a contract waiting. I'll be interested because the NFL is going to sit there and go, oh, really? Was something going on here? You already got a contract with him? He signed that quick? I don't believe that Washington does have a deal with him. And the more that he talks, the less Washington probably will be inclined to sign him. And if it's not Washington, and I think at some point somebody will, but if I was a team and I heard Brandon Ayuk say, oh, by the way, I'm going to sign with somebody, and when I resume my career, I'm going to keep doing this, not sure that he'd be on my team. he's definitely racing towards, if not already to, Antonio Brown status, at least for me. Like, I get it. There's a need at the position for a lot of teams. Brandon Ayuk was a really good player at some point, but we're coming on about a year and a half since he's played. 49ers, I think, are a pretty reasonable organization in terms of their front office. They give you a lot of leeway. They did give him the contract that he wanted. I'm not privy to know whether he's, the Niners say he stopped showing up. Brandon Ayuk says he was. I tend to believe the 49ers because I think Ayuk's crazy. But I don't think you can go in your latest video and say, I'm going to keep doing this and not have it affect your job. Speaking of it not affecting your job, you know the Terrion Arnold story of the Lions. This is big for him. Well, let me back up. He turned himself in June 24th. If you don't know this, a former first-round pick out of Alabama. February 2026, kidnapping and robbery in the Tampa area. He's from Florida. He's currently out on a $1 million bond and is subject to home confinement with the exception of work and legal appointments. So that's where he is. Now, his attorney requests that he doesn't wear an ankle bracelet. What is an ankle bracelet? Glad you asked. It's a monitoring device, basically, that tells whomever is paying attention, the police, whatever, where he is at all times. And you have to check, not that I would know this personally, but then you would have to check in. So if you're, wait a minute, are you working? Because we know where you are. You didn't say you were going to be working at 2 o'clock. Uh-oh, we're going to revoke your bail and put you back in jail. That's kind of why you have one of those things. But he's not going to have to wear an ankle bracelet. Quote, this is my favorite line of the story. Lawyers for Arnold argued that wearing a GPS monitor would prohibit him from getting signed by another team. Isn't that the point? These are pretty serious charges. You could go to prison for the rest of your life if it is true, at worst. And he doesn't want to wear an ankle bracelet because it's going to kind of cramp his style and getting a job. Yeah, that might be a problem. You go in for a job interview. What's that big device around your ankle? Oh, don't worry about it. It's a GPS tracking device. No big deal. Oh, really? So anyway, the funniest part, most interesting part is, his agent testified at a hearing that she received inquiries from the Jets, Seahawks, Texans, and Colts within 24 hours after the Lions cut Arnold. Like, he's a nice player, first-round pick out of Alabama. I might wait if I was another team, but it does tell you about our lust for the NFL because, like, you would think to yourself that a team would be like, whoa, you're signing who? The Texans apparently are the first team up. This just in, people like football in Texas. They're like, whatever, wear a GPS device, wear it during the game. I don't care as long as we win. The Seahawks have been sold. They just have to, this has to be approved by the other owners. But the fact that like the Blazers have the terrible Carolina Panthers owner, like owners don't care. Owners don't care about other owners. In fact, they'd like to have lesser owners so that they could win more. They just care about a team being sold at a really high number. And apparently the Seahawks are being sold to a 49ers limited partner. Vinod Khosla has agreed to purchase the Seattle Seahawks. It was announced on Saturday. Get this. For $9.6 billion. $9.6 billion. To put that in perspective, the Washington Commanders, with a group headed up by Josh Harris, purchased that team for $6.05 billion in 2023. So that's a 50% jump in 3 years. Owners are going, they're very aroused. Before that, the Walton Penner family bought the Broncos in 2022 for $4.65 billion. Now, look, I tell you all the time, there's no math on this show, but I do know this, $4.65 billion and $9.6 billion, that's double. So in the last 4 years, an NFL team has gone for double, 4.65 to 9.6. It does help that the Seahawks recently won a Super Bowl, that they're one of the hotter teams in the league. I get all that. But the Commanders, 3 years ago, they're up 50%, and the Broncos from 2022, just 4 years ago, the price has doubled for an NFL team. Now, obviously, the teams like the Cowboys and everything, they're on a different level. Jerry Jones certainly isn't going to sell the team. His sons will probably keep hold of it. Sorry, I just sneezed. But the next time your owner in your city wants to get money from you, the poor taxpayer, and me, the poor taxpayer, because they just can't get the stadium built, probably say no. I mean, that's just me. You do you, but they're going to be fine. Thank you very much. And I'm not saying that all teams are going to go for this kind of money, but the NFL is just on another level. But every time you do see teams being sold, it's just ridiculous. NBA teams are going for record numbers. baseball, football, whatever. The only team, by the way, that's ever gone higher than that $9.6 billion, that would be the Lakers, who went for $10 billion. So the NBA is doing fine, thank you. The NFL is doing fine, thank you. Major League Baseball, fine. Hockey team's fine. So when they ask for your money, just a thought. You do you, but just a thought. If you don't like it, sell your team. Go make a bunch of billions of dollars and go sell your team. You know, when they're always asking for tax money or this or that, or we need this or we need that, it's like, what? So there's that. Let's see, anything else in the NFL? I think that's it. Quite a bit in the NFL. About 2 weeks until camps open. It is a weird time of year. But once NFL hits, it's all on. It's just on. Like, we all feel normal again. Like I said, I do a local radio show here in Phoenix, and there's about 8 TVs in there, and they were just showing replays of football, and I was getting excited. I think that college football is less than 60 days away. The Hall of Fame game is August 6th, I believe. So we're coming up on it. The long, cold winter is over. I'm not saying it's winter now, it's summer, but you know what I mean. Because the NFL, college football coming back, your Saturdays and Sundays are absolutely spoken for. It's almost here. You have almost made it through the offseason. And the NFL does the offseason better than anybody else. But like the last couple of weeks of it, it's like, okay, come on. Let's go. It's like waiting for Christmas as a kid. And then camp opens up and they're like, oh, things are good again. All right, Lund's last call. 5 stories that you need to know to be a protective member of society. And this is good. The Spurs TV voice story. The pilot jumping from the plane. There's no way I could land this thing. This is a great story. TNT wedding trash. If you don't know that story, I've got to tell you this. I might be able to convince you that this is the best job on earth. There's one where I just say, I don't even know if I'm going to get to this one. It's very disturbing. I put it on my list, but then I thought, man, do I really want to bring that up? So it's going to depend on how I feel coming up next. And then there was a national day yesterday that we must talk about. Even though it was yesterday, I need to get Alex and Ben's opinion on what is the best of this. That's all I can tell you. 5 stories, Lund's last call. We'll do it next, only here on Sports Tonight on Westwood One Sports and the Westwood One Sports app.
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13: 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It was the second All-Star Game held at Riverfront, and the game was held in Cincinnati that year in part because the city was celebrating its 200th birthday. And Vice President George Bush was on hand to throw out the first pitch. The Reds had three players on that 1988 squad, Danny Jackson, Barry Larkin, and Chris Sabo. But they didn't see much action, and neither did the fans. Only five hits in the game, a pitching-dominated affair, won by the American League 2-1. An All-Star Day in Reds history this July 12th, This Date in Reds Baseball.
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0: I can do 4 more hours. In fact, you know what? 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
1: Oh,
0: we'll play the best of. Best of best of.
1: That's right.
0: Thanks for joining us. I'm dancing. I wish you could see me.

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1: I'm always conflicted at this time of the show because I love this song and it's fun and we discuss it and then we do Lund's Last Call and we all laugh and then we go home, but then they play us more at the top of the hour, which is awesome. But then I have to leave you all and I get very sad. Thank you so much for joining us. It is Sports Night, has been Sports Night, and Westwood One Sports, the Westwood One Sports app. You have all done an amazing job, as always. We opened up the show to you, talked a ton of different things. I think we've covered everything tonight. And so what that does is it leaves us for a final segment, which we call Lund's Last Call, and we give you the five stories. And I do believe, like I said, I do believe it's above average. I hope that it is. I'm not overselling it. There we go. We at least have to get to that point of the show. Alex and Ben are going to be jumping in as well. Ben keeps the show rolling. Ben is the producer of the program. By the way, he just told us a big bit of information. If you're new here, welcome. If you've been here a long time, we had a discussion about 7-Elevens. And you know when you walk into 7-Eleven, and since it's summer, everybody likes to drink Slurpees. It is 7-Eleven day. I forgot that they had free Slurpees today. So maybe if you're somewhere where it's still 7-Eleven, you could still get one of those things. So we're having the conversation. And Ben, what did you tell us? What did you tell us what you did the other day?
2: Ooh, well, it was 4th of July.
1: And you did this on July 4th? Yeah.
2: Yep. And you guys were actually on the air, I guess, when this was happening. So I was thinking of you guys, and maybe I should have just hopped on for a segment after this. But I'm walking back from the bars here in Arlington, just outside of D.C. There's fireworks going off everywhere because they lit off like 800,000 fireworks in D.C. And I'm walking home, and I've had a few beverages, and I see that little 7-Eleven logo icon thing sticking out of this tiny building in Arlington. I'm like,
1: It's calling you.
2: Yep. And I go in there and I walk over to that little rack where they have the hot food, and I see the pizza. It looks like it's been sitting out for 3 hours, and I go, that is what I'm getting. And I get the pizza and I walk to the top of the hill and eat it while watching fireworks.
1: Torso. How would you rate the pizza, like 1 to 10? What do you rate that? Or do you remember the 7-Eleven?
2: It was probably the best pizza of my life, to be honest. I'm just sitting there watching. I'm watching these fireworks celebrating America 250. Like, does it get any more American than that moment?
1: That's pretty good.
3: Absolutely that not. Sound like it doesn't. 7-Eleven.
1: No, it's true. I mean, I've always said this, and there are a lot of items like this. There is no such thing as bad pizza. It's like sex. There's better pizza, but there's not bad pizza. And that's just how it is, especially if you've been overserved or had a beverage or 10. That's just how it is. Like, pizza's like, oh. Yeah, it is. I mean, it's just there's not bad pizza. In fact, I got through college basically because you had a decision to make in college. It was beer or food. And 99.9% of the time, we chose beer. And so what I mean by that is we would take those Totino's pizzas, which are a few bucks now maybe. But back in the day, they were like a buck. And we would buy like 12, 15 of those and just stick them in the freezer because we knew what was going to happen when we got home on a Saturday night or a Sunday morning, more so, was we were going to grab one of those things or like three of them and throw them in the, you know, throw them in the oven, and we would mow pizza. And then in the morning we wake up and there was 6 million crumbs on the floor because, you know, we wouldn't grab a plate or anything, of course. We'd be overserved, and then we'd eat Totino's pizza.
3: So cool.
1: And you thought it was like, you know, New York style. You thought it was Ray's or something, like, oh, this is good. But you were mistaken, but you were overserved. All right, let's do it. It is time for Lund's Last Call.
0: It's time for Lund's Last Call.
1: That sound is amazing. Everyone knows that sound. Try to get yourself a Slurpee. If you're on the West Coast, you have like 15 more minutes. If you're in Hawaii, like Jim, our caller from earlier, you got a little bit of time. Or even if you're over that time, come on, man. It's 7:12. So what? Come on. Give me a free Slurpee. All right. This is a crazy story. My question to both you guys is, should this guy have been fired? Jacob Toby was the television play-by-play voice of the San Antonio Spurs, but he was removed from his position because he had an affair with a sister of a Spurs player. And what happened was, this is crazy, his girlfriend, they were visiting his parents, and they went to sleep. And then she got a hold of his phone and she tweeted the following, or excuse me, hit an Instagram while he was asleep, took his phone and said, "This is my girlfriend of 6 years, but I cheated on her with Lauren Waters." So feel free to continue following me if you really think I'm a good guy, because I'm not. That was his Instagram account. She grabbed the phone, did it. He was peacefully sleeping and woke up to, oh my God, and the Spurs fired him. So my question is, look, his sister, the sister of the Spurs player, she's of age. Girlfriend was of 6 years. I get it. Spurs are a small market team, so maybe, you know, a little bit more family, and, you know, they don't want a guy representing their team, a play-by-play guy on TV to do that. But they weren't married, even if they were. But, you know, it wasn't adultery. It was a girlfriend of a long time. But that's kind of a little weird. Or did he deserve to be fired? What do you guys think?
3: Oh, man. I think, in all honesty, what a dog. Like, he was able to just run through, tap out, change sides, decide he wasn't on the right field. He wanted to play. You know, he's on shirts now. He's on skins. I don't think you should lose your job for that, per se. I'm just thinking, like, as, like, an example of that, she tweeted out, went through his phone. I could almost argue, like, that was an invasion of my private space. You went above and beyond to do all this. And also, to the winner goes the spoils. Don't be such a sourpuss because he lost. You know? I wouldn't be so mad.
1: Yeah,
3: I think you should have lost his job.
1: I don't think he should have lost his job.
3: That's very extreme.
1: Maybe they were looking to fire him anyway. Ben, your thoughts. Should the Spurs announcer have lost his job?
2: Well, I understand the thinking. The reason he loses his job is because, like, it's a PR disaster. It's, like, not a good image, I guess, for the organization if he's calling the games. But, I mean, if that's the case, if we're talking about PR stuff, then then shouldn't Mike Vrabel have been fired for everything with Diana Russini and the mess that came with it?
3: Good point.
1: Yeah.
2: Well, I mean, it's kind of just, I guess it's up to the discretion of the organization. But if this dude were fired over this, then Mike Vrabel should 100% be fired if that was the standard. Yeah. But it's not, like, it's not just a thing that happens every single week, obviously. So people will decide on a case by case basis, I guess.
1: No doubt. I am a firm believer in the term talent versus tolerance. Mike Vrabel's the head coach. They're not going to fire him. They just went to the Super Bowl. I've never heard him do play-by-play, but he was only in his second year, so I do feel bad for the guy, even though that's a bad choice, brother. This is a crazy story. Flight instructor in Argentina jumped to his death in the middle of a training flight. He was actually seeking psychiatric help, quote-unquote, going through a rough patch, I would say. What he essentially did was, get this, he jumped from a plane, leaving a student to land the aircraft. Here's the good news. The student did land the aircraft. But he said to the student before he jumped, "You know what to do." And then he jumped out of the plane with no parachute.
3: No way.
1: Left the student. Student was able to land the plane.
3: Oh, my God.
1: My question to you is, could you have landed the plane? 22-year-old female student. You know what you have to do, carry on, then jump to his death. Could you have landed the plane?
3: Oh my God.
1: Could you have kept your composure and landed the plane?
3: And keep in mind, I'm not laughing at the story. That's just insane.
1: No, it's a crazy story.
3: Think about, like, oh, you think you're ready? Gone. Like, that's insane to me.
1: Oh, that is totally insane.
3: I think I would definitely, like, you know, it's, if I have to.
1: Oh, I think you could do it. I would be too scared. I'd be like, it's not happening.
3: Oh, no, I could do it.
1: I believe that you could. I believe that you would keep your composure.
3: Absolutely. I've actually had some wild moments that have happened that have never shook me. That would just be one where I would do a double take and be like, okay.
1: That's crazy. Ben, could you keep your composure and land the plane?
2: No, man. Come on. This is ridiculous.
1: You need it. You're like, dude. No. Oh, that's classic.
2: No way.
1: That's classic. No. I'm with you, man. There's
3: what
1: no
3: a
1: way.
3: Story.
1: I don't want to be a pilot. I know. Crazy.
3: Dude.
1: Crazy.
3: I think the craziest plane story I've ever heard, I don't know if you guys remember this, I think it was towards Seattle or something, where the guy stole, like, a Boeing plane and, like, radioed it in. He was just flying it around. That's insane.
1: I did. I remember that story.
3: This is my second incredible
2: story. Is that the guy who was like, hey, I did something kind of wrong, guys.
3: Yes.
2: I shouldn't have done this.
3: Yes.
1: That's crazy.
3: Wild.
1: This might be the greatest job in the world. So Post Malone, remember, he's done commercials for Bud Light with Shane Gillis during the Super Bowl and all that. So I guess he's a big Bud Light fan. So Post Malone revealed that Bud Light gave him a fridge that they restock for him for free. And then just because he's got so much money, you know, big stars, everything, have posses. I've never heard of this, though. Post Malone pays a friend of his $1,000 a day to do Bud Light beer bongs for him. So anytime Post Malone is bored, this guy's name is Alec.
3: Oh, my God.
1: And he calls him, quote, unquote, the beer bong guy. He says, I keep him around. I give him $1,000 a day to just do beer bongs.
3: You've so anytime gotta be kidding me.
1: Post Malone wants a beer bong done, this guy has to do it. That's the caveat, but it's $1,000 a day. Post Malone goes, beer bong. The guy does it. $1,000.
3: Oh.
1: And all the Bud Light you can drink.
3: My God.
1: Is that the best job ever or not?
3: Ben, you go first. You were just getting pizza on July 4th, living the best life. Hey. Would you do this for $1,000 a day?
1: Yeah, you're young. You could still do this. I don't think I can.
2: Well,
1: do
2: I mean, as long as there's a 7-Eleven close by, Alex, get the jingle ready. I'll take the job.
1: Very nice.
3: You know what's funny? What do you think, like, just for example, right? Say it wasn't his friend. What do you think his, like, qualifications would be? Say it was, like, a LinkedIn post. Can you imagine? What do you think, like, would be the top things? Must be down to party.
1: Yeah, all the time.
3: Just bongs all the time. Of all sorts are your forte. Yeah. Like, dude.
1: I mean, can you imagine just sitting watching a game? His buddy Alec is sitting there. Beer bong, dude. Oh. Bro, come on, man.
3: Oh, my God.
1: Nope. You want the money or not? I mean, $1,000 a day. There's 365 days in a year. I mean, if he's doing beer bongs every day, he's making like $365,000.
3: John, I got to ask you quick, both you two, Ben. If you could pay somebody $1,000 a day to do something every day for you, what would it be?
1: Oh, laundry.
3: Really? Laundry?
1: No, I'll do laundry. I don't like folding laundry.
3: Okay.
1: Especially sheets. I don't know how to fold sheets.
3: Interesting.
1: I would like that. I'm a very clean person. I don't mind doing the wash. I don't like doing the drying. I want one of those things because they have them out now, the washer and dryer, and you don't have to take the stuff out.
3: Oh, that's cool.
1: I want to do that. Oh, yeah, they have those now where you just wash, dry, and it just comes right out. And I just want someone to, and especially put the sheets on the bed, the fitted sheets. I still haven't figured them out.
3: What about you, Ben? What would
1: I haven't
3: you
1: figured
3: do?
1: Them out.
2: I think I would make a guy go live on YouTube every day publicly in a park eating a 7-Eleven pizza.
3: You're so
1: You got to tell us the next time you do that. We need video.
3: You know what I would do, John? I would have somebody pump my gas, and I would just sit in the car and just be like, yeah.
1: Oh.
3: Yeah.
1: I think there's only one
2: state left. Hey, you could go to New
1: Jersey
2: for that, dude.
1: Yeah, I was going to say, New Jersey, you could do it. Oregon, I think, used to be able to. Maybe you still can in Oregon. I'm not really sure. But maybe two states. I know one. It can get annoying, though, because I lived in a state years ago that had that. And if they don't, like, maybe there's four cars ahead of you, and it's like, you want to jump out and do your own gas, and they're like, ah!
3: Yeah, that sucks. That
1: I'll let you do it. All right, I didn't get to number one. Yesterday was French fry day. Really, really quick. Best fries. Best fast food fries. Quick.
3: Oh, Del Taco.
1: What do you got? Oh, shut up.
3: You shut up.
1: Best fast food fries. They are good. Best fast food fries. Five Guys are good. By the way, I should have told you this yesterday. I'm looking at the list right now. Del Taco had free fries with a $3 purchase. Through the 13th. You can still do it. You can still do it.
3: Know where I'm going.
1: There you go. There you go. Through the 13th. Great job, as always. It was fun with Alex. Thanks to Ben. Thanks to all the callers. We had a great time tonight. As always, the late night version of Sports Night. And we can still do more next on Westwood One Sports and the Westwood One Sports app. Beer bong!
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16: 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A three-run go-ahead blast for A. Eugenio Suarez.
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1: 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My name is John Lund. I am here every Saturday/Sunday for your pleasure. Alex is running the ship. Ben is producing the program. Gentlemen, how we doing as we approach week two, but no, hour number two. Everybody good? Alex, you're better now that we got our soccer talk out of there. Everybody's good?
3: Oh, I feel so much better. Thank you so much. I feel like I sat on the couch. It was like midnight at your place. We were about to just jump in the pool after, and you let me let it all out. I feel better. Thank you.
1: Very nice. Ben, you good? Anything to add? I know the whole first hour we were just kind of ranting and raving and ripping and going, but
2: everything is great. Let's put out the bat signal for Mr. Positive. We haven't heard from him yet.
1: Yeah. The lines are always open. 310-840-4910 on the Westwood One Sports Talk and Text Line. By the way, about an hour from now, we do this in the third hour of the program. We should be talking about blank. It is wildly popular because what we do is, and I used to do this as a sports fan, I'd be driving around listening, and I'd be like, when are these guys going to talk about this? When are they going to talk about this? And so we do open everything up for you at the top of next hour, but you can call anytime, 310-840-4910. This is very popular. We're going to talk about LeBron in just a second. By the way, 20 minutes after the hour, don't miss this. I do this every single year. I wrote a national column about it on Friday for Yahoo. And it's a public servant's announcement from me to you on how to enjoy the All-Star Game and all the festivities much, much more than you currently do. So we'll do that at 20 minutes past the hour. But the LeBron thing we must discuss. LeBron's an interesting guy in that I have no debate, and I say this every week, I'm not a list guy. I'm not a Mount Rushmore guy. If you say that your best player is Jordan, good for you. If you say your best player is Kobe, cool. If it's Wilt, great. If it's Kareem, wonderful. If, you know, whatever. If it's LeBron, cool. Everybody has an opinion, and yet we try to force it on others, and everybody makes a list, and everybody gets upset. It's one person's list or two people's list or that person's list. I don't care if you're an executive in the league. It doesn't mean that, you know, that is the best player or that is the best person to draft. Or how many times have we seen, this is a very inexact science for the people who are paid to do this for a living. So someone's opinion of this person said this, one of the first things I do when I read something in sports that says, this person said that. I don't care. I don't care what Stephen A. says. I don't care what Perk says. I don't care what Joe Burrow says. This is the best receiver core. Of course you think yours is. You play for the Bengals. So I think I've made my point. LeBron is an interesting guy, though, in that I respect the basketball player that he is. If he's not number one, then he's number two or three, or at least he's top five, certainly. I don't know if he's on a Mount Rushmore, and I don't care. But he's got this weird persona. And it's not because he's done anything wrong. Think about it. He's been around for over 20 years now. Actually, more than that, because he's, what, 42? He was on the cover of Sports Illustrated at 17. He was playing basketball games on ESPN in high school. And yet, probably the worst thing he's ever done is I'm taking my talents to South Beach when he was on with Jim Gray, which I think was, what, 16 years ago yesterday. That's his biggest transgression, if you want to call it that. And I don't really think it is. He's never gone afoul of the law, as far as I know. The Taco Tuesday stuff is annoying. Putting the King thing on his head is annoying. Other people are supposed to say how great you are, not you. But that's the modern-day athlete that we have. So I understand where people are in LeBron. You might have LeBron burnout because he's here so long. The league probably still wants him to hang around because I don't know that we have a person that is number two in line that is ready to take over for LeBron. You know, like when Magic and Bird in the late 70s, they get drafted out of Indiana State and Michigan State in 79. And the league was in a rough spot, but then Jordan comes along in 84. And, you know, just there's always been a next, right? Next, next, next, next, next. You know, Michael's gone. Kobe's next. Kobe's gone. LeBron is next. Like, there's always been that person. And I don't know if we have that person now or if it's even important anymore the way that we have as social media. I think you can be just as popular in Milwaukee as you can be in New York. So with that as kind of the backdrop, I'm not going to say that he's holding us hostage here because you can choose to stay up. Oh, you think he is? You think he is? Because you're in L.A., right? You're in L.A., Alex, right?
3: Yeah, trying to avoid the diarrhea right now.
1: So is there... Stay away from Taco Bell. It's nothing against Taco Bell, and especially if they're a sponsor.
3: Not a sponsor.
1: Taco Bell fan. I'm just saying that, you know, that's what they're attributing some of this to, but in California. So I could get it in L.A. because you're probably getting it shoved down your throat on the local radio stations and everything like that, but you can choose to pay attention or not. All I'm simply saying is, it seems to me, I could be wrong, last weekend, and maybe this was just a tease, he was in Akron, Ohio with a bunch of old high school buddies, and in an elevator, somebody took a picture, and I thought, well, Akron is not exactly a place you go to vacation in the summer. I think you'd be going there to maybe talk to the Cavaliers and nail something down. I guess he could go to the Heat. That would be kind of nostalgic, but certainly not like Cleveland. If you wanted to go to Golden State, I guess he could do that and have the old man team, the Gerrithal team. 76ers, he could go there and possibly win a championship. Denver would be an interesting place. Minnesota, I don't see LeBron in Minnesota. And by the way, the Heat could offer up to $7 million, the Cavs up to $6 million, the Golden State 3.9, the vet minimum. The point in saying that, and same with all the other teams, I'm still not convinced that LeBron's ego is going to allow him to play for a $3.9 million vet medium. Hey, look, me and you, 3.9, where do I sign, man? LeBron James is used to making $50-plus million, and he's going to look next to him at some, you know, kid that can't even think about being a LeBron James kind of a player, and he's going to make 10 times more than LeBron is. So, you know, I'm not sure, even though, you know, Mike Wickett, who was on before me tonight, or this morning, depending on where you are, made a really great point about Wemby. Wemby's going to take less money. It's a $252 million deal. I hope he can feed his family on that. It's very difficult nowadays. But Wemby, I believe, is, you know, he's taking a little less money. But these guys make so much money off the floor. Like, Wemby will make his $50 million a year on the floor because he's from France and he can do so many different things and he's personable. He'll make another $50 off the court. I mean, these guys make so much money off the floor. That's why when I first heard of LeBron, when he first said before the Lakers could fire him, he quit on, you know, for the Lakers, whatever you want to believe, it's semantics to me. But I thought he was going to go to Golden State because I lived and worked and did a radio show in San Francisco for about 15 years, and a lot of players have gone up there. Kevin Durant, Andre Iguodala, obviously Steph Curry. And there's, let me just break some news. There's a lot of money up in Northern California and AI and all the different places that you can go and all the technology that is up there that it's kind of replaced LA in terms of everybody used to want to be, I want to be an actor or a rapper. I want, you know, I'm going to go to LA. Now a lot of people are going, hey, you know what? The money's up in Northern California. And if you want to get a portfolio and you want to get into AI and you want to get into high level technology and make a bunch of money doing it, then go up there. And I thought, you know, LeBron could play for next to nothing in terms of NBA money at $3.9 million. And then he could take that $3.9 million to give it to somebody who knows what they're doing up there. And by the end of the season, it'll be, you know, 10 or 12 or 15 or 20 or whatever it's going to be. So I thought that, but I don't think that anymore. But I still don't know if he's going to do that. So if LeBron wants to win a title, go to the 76ers. If you want a storybook ending, go to the Cavs. If you want to live in the best weather city with no state income tax that will make your money, whatever you get, go further, go to Miami. Whatever it is that you want to do. But I think what is happening here, and this is what I think is annoying some people, and again, this is why I brought up the whole LeBron thing in the first place, of these are the things, even though he is as great as he is as a basketball player, and you have to respect that. Because nobody has done the things that LeBron has done at his age. No, nobody. But then this part comes in. He loves the attention. I think he wants to. He probably would have already made the decision if not for this whole silly Kawhi Leonard situation with, between the Clippers and Toronto. And the I already wanted to rant about that. That there's a place that is taking 10 months. They farmed it out. And it's taking 10 months. And they're like, yeah, we'll get to it. So if it wasn't for the whole Kawhi situation with Toronto and the Clippers, I think LeBron probably would have announced, because he wants all the smoke to be completely clear so that he can be the main guy on the stage getting the spotlight going, I'm taking my talents to blank. But yeah, I just think that's what it's going to be. And by the way, brace yourself, because we will probably have a going away, lengthy going away of the entire season. The season will be known as the season of LeBron in 26-27. Don't know who's going to win the championship. Could be Oklahoma City, could be San Antonio, could be the Knicks again, could be some mystery team out there. No one's going to remember, because every arena that LeBron goes into is going to be about LeBron, and they're going to give him something, and he's going to get something, and he's going to do a big speech, and the NBA is going to market the whole thing. I don't know. You can suggest names to me, but, you know, LeBron's Last Stand, brought to you by, and it's the whole thing, and they're going to have a halftime show, and they're going to have a pregame show. And they're going to have reporters following them around. And, you know, everybody, the NBA right now is figuring out around big mahogany tables, how do we make money at this? Millions and millions, if not billions of dollars will be made, because LeBron is going to go on one final tour and he's picking his team. And it wouldn't surprise me at all if the NBA was involved in this whole thing going, you can't go to Minnesota. No. That's not going to work. Minnesota's not going to work. You want to go to Miami? Okay. That's a major market. That's pretty cool. You know, you want to go to Cleveland, and it's kind of the whole thing where you go home. Okay, I can see that. You want to go to Golden State and play with Steph Curry one last time in a major market like that? We could do that. Yep, that would work. They're going to make a ton of money. And I think that, maybe that's part of the deal is he's negotiating with the NBA. Look, I'm LeBron. Do you realize how gigantic my ego is? The league's got to pay me somehow. You want to talk about circumvention of salary cap? LeBron right now is like, okay, I know you're going to market this. LeBron's last stand brought to you by. I know you're going to market LeBron's last stand. So I you need to cut me in. Like, okay, I'll take the $3.9 million from somebody that I have in my shoe right now, by the way. But I will do that on the surface, but you've got to cut me into, you know, X amount of percent of LeBron's last stand here that you with all these sponsors and everything like that. And then I'll go, quote unquote, play for $3.9 million. And I am. I'm absolutely a conspiracy theorist. I've said that a million times on the show. I don't think LeBron's ever going to play for that low of amount of money. Again, you and me, great. NBA standards, not so much. So that's my thought on LeBron. I wouldn't call myself angry. I don't care when he makes a decision. I don't pay attention to all of it a lot of times. I do find it funny. I do a midday radio show here in Phoenix. And I do find it very, very funny. And we got like 8 TVs in the studio, and it's been great lately. Soccer's on one of them. Wimbledon's on one of them. You know, there's replays of football or, you know, they're always on to something. Somebody's got a soap opera up there in the corner. Somebody's got something going on. And it inevitably, whether it be Fox or ESPN, one of the talking head station shows, always has a LeBron on there. And they're always, like Windhorst will say, like didn't Windhorst the other day say, it's absolutely a team, but not Cleveland. It's like, come on, man. Like, wouldn't you know something, tell us. But you don't have to, you don't have to do it every day. Like, you don't have to tell us every single day something. And then somebody else comes out. And I don't know if you're like me. Like, I look on social media all the time. There are more people trying to be famous by throwing out false rumors about the NBA than any other sport. Like, constantly. It's like, who are you? You're not Shams. If you're Shams, we're good. Not Shams, not paying attention to you. It's just the weirdest thing. So anyway, that's my thoughts on LeBron. I'm very conflicted because he's one of the best players of all time. He can also be one of the most annoying players of all time. He's one of the most egotistical players, but I get it. I think we'd probably all be that way. I mean, this is the interesting thing about the NBA. When you're of a certain height, size, whatever, and you show even the slightest ability to dribble a basketball, hit a shot, etc., you get treated differently. LeBron's been doing this forever. And so he just lives a different life than you and I. And every time he walks into a room and everything. So after a while, that would swell your head. There's no question. So it is conflicting, though. One of the best players of all time, maybe the best, but yet one of the most annoying. And this is just one of those times where he's just waiting. He's like, look, it's going to be free and clear. I'm not going to make any type of a decision here until it is my stage and my spotlight. But part of me says he's earned it. The other part says, dude, make a decision. Take Bronny with you. Like is that really going to be a deciding factor? We were talking about this during one of the breaks, so I'll bring it out to you, which is apparently Cleveland is holding a roster spot for his kid. I really, not to go on a rant about this, but I feel bad for Bronny. Because here's a guy that was like, look, played at SC, wasn't even really good in college, but is like, I get it. My dad wants to play with me. I got to come out. And he should be really, a junior in college right now? He is nowhere near ready to play in the NBA, probably never will be. Probably go over to Europe, make a few bucks. But, I mean, LeBron got him, I think it's up to with his contract now being guaranteed. And, of course, the next day LeBron said, I want out after his kid's contract got guaranteed. But, I mean, Bronny's going to make, I think, by the end of his tenure with the Lakers or whomever, about, I don't know, $8-10 million. That's pretty good. It's not a bad deal. Hey, I just got you $8-10 million and I'm going on your own. But the kids shouldn't be in the NBA. And if I'm him, you know, LeBron comes to me and says, hey, I'm going to the Cavs and they saved a spot for you. It's like, no, I'm good. Like, let me just be on the Lakers, and if they want to cut me, fine, I'll go over to Europe and stuff. But it's like, I did my part. I played in a game with you. I shouldn't be in the league, but I played a game. I did what I said I would do. I know it was a big thing for you to have us both in the league. They're not the Griffies. You know, like, Ken Griffey was a great baseball player, if you're too young to remember, senior. He was on the Big Red Machine. They won World Series. He was awesome. And then his kid comes in. Obviously, he's the number one pick, and he's incredible. Like, those two guys legit were in the league at the same time. LeBron and Bronny, not so much. So I feel bad for the kid. Because in all honesty, if his name was something else, if his name was, you know, Bronny Johnson instead of Bronny James, he'd have stayed. Maybe not at USC. He would have got NIL money to go somewhere else. But it's like, kid shouldn't be in the league. And now it's like, hey, we got a spot for you. You know, you're like the last pick guy and everybody feels bad. Like, hey, we got a spot for you. No, I'm good. I don't need to go to Cleveland or Miami or whatever. I'll just stay with the Lakers. At some point, they're going to cut me. Imagine how different that's going to be. You're LeBron's kid, and you know you're probably riding pretty high with the Lakers. He leaves. It's like, hey, man, you locked me out of the gym. Yeah, we did. I'm on the team. No, you're not. Get out. I shouldn't laugh. I just said I felt bad for the kid. All right, there's my LeBron thought. Give me your thoughts at 310-840-4910, 310-840-4910 on the Westwood Sports Talk and Text Line. All right, we're going to get some calls as well. Hour number three, we open up to everything at 310-840-4910. We say we should be talking about blank. Let's get it going, man. No time like the present. I want to give you a quick, before we get out to calls, next, I just want to get out very quickly because this is my yearly public service announcement about the Major League Baseball All-Star Game. It's my favorite, but I think people attack it in a certain way when they watch it that makes it less than favorable. We'll do that. We'll start hitting some calls. Hit us up at 310-840-4910. It is the late night version of Sports Night. 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
4: 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It was the second All-Star game held at Riverfront, and the game was held in Cincinnati that year in part because the city was celebrating its 200th birthday. And Vice President George Bush was on hand to throw out the first pitch. The Reds had three players on that 1988 squad, Danny Jackson, Barry Larkin, and Chris Sabo. But they didn't see much action, and neither did the fans. Only five hits in the game, a pitching-dominated affair, won by the American League 2-1. An All-Star Day in Reds history this July 12th, this date in Reds baseball.
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1: 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Thanks for joining us. Let me give you a public service announcement about the All-Star Game, and then we'll start hitting some lines because a lot of our friends are out on the lines tonight, and we encourage you to become a friend of the show as well. It is the late-night version of Sports Night here on Westwood One Sports and the Westwood One Sports app. I am John Lund. Our good friend Alex is running everything and keeping things in order. 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But yeah, I'm looking at the screen right now that Alex has provided me, and a lot of our good friends are out on the line, so I will get out to you momentarily. Do remember, it is about 22 minutes past the hour. At the top of the hour, we will completely give the show to you, as we often do, and we call that We Should Be Talking About Blank. So we'll do that at the top of the hour, and you take the show in any direction you want at 310-840-4910. But before I get to out to the lines and talk to our friends tonight, I'm going to help you enjoy not only the Major League Baseball All-Star Game, which I'm a huge fan of, but all All-Star Games. And I know, like, the NFL,

0: it may not be, this may not pertain to it as much because they don't even do a Pro Bowl anymore. The NBA, people complain about the defense or whatever, and the NHL kind of changes itself up. You can have 14 goals in that. But let me just, as a general rule, but I'm going to use the Major League Baseball All-Star Game because it is coming up on Tuesday. And I would even extend this into the Home Run Derby, which I got in trouble one time, which I'll tell you a quick story too. But it, but just in terms of All-Star Games, this will help you. It will not have the intensity of a Game 7. It is not a playoff game, and it shouldn't. You know, when Bud Selig tried to do that and make it home field advantage, that was a complete joke. And they took that away. Why? Because it's just an exhibition game. So let me make this in terms of the things that we can all understand. If you saw, like, I don't go to a ton of movies, but what I do is I wait until the list come out of the Oscar-nominated performances. They do it for you. They sift through all the garbage, and they say, these are the Oscar-nominated movies. Now, are they all great? No. But they have a pretty good chance of being pretty good. And so my wife and I will go to those movies when the nominations come out. And then that, therefore, when we watch also, the added benefit is then we know the movies when they're, when that night happens. We like watching that show. But my point is that when I walk into an Oscar-nominated movie, I expect a really, really good movie. When I walk into an Adam Sandler movie, I don't know, Billy Madison, and any of those type of movies, Happy Gilmore, I know what I know what I'm getting into. You can use any ones that you want, anything with like Owen Wilson or Will Ferrell or anything like that. I don't expect an Oscar-winning performance. In fact, I think the Statue of Limitations are up. I might partake a little bit before I go into one of those movies to get myself in the proper mindset. I go in, get a large bucket of popcorn, maybe a drink, sit back now that they have those recliner chairs, and I think to myself, I'm going to have a few laughs. There doesn't have to be a sequel. I'm going to be entertained. And I have the right mindset. Not going to be an award-winning show. Not going to win an Oscar. That's an all-star game. It's not the intensity of Game 7. It's not a playoff series. Do not expect it. It is a time where the fans get to have a lot of fun. It's cool, especially the Major League Baseball all-star game. They've got all the uniforms on. It's a lot of fun. They're joking around. I don't want a pitcher's not going to go seven innings. Guys aren't going to, you know, you try to get everybody in. Hey, there's my guy from my team. I like that everybody gets, has a uniform from the team. I like the introductions. I like all that kind of stuff. I don't care who got snubbed. You know, I don't care that Ernie Clement, who's the second baseman for the Blue Jays, a whole country voted for him. Therefore, the voting process is all screwed up and it's all Dodgers, Phillies, and Blue Jays. I don't care. Because why? Because I have a proper mindset where I walk in and I expect an Adam Sandler movie, not an Oscar-winning performance. So maybe that'll help you, maybe it won't. I would not only take that into the Major League Baseball All-Star Game, I would use that for all All-Star Games in general. Your expectations get lowered. Your expectations, a lot of times, you know when you watch a Super Bowl? Like, look, Seattle was a dominant team in the Super Bowl, but was it a good Super Bowl? Not really, unless you're a Seahawks fan. Was it really a competitive Super Bowl? They play that thing up for weeks. They start the pregame show at 6 a.m. Can it possibly ever live up to it? If you are a team that has won a Super Bowl, yeah, it could because it's your team. But a lot of times it's not a competitive game, and therefore you've built this thing up in your mind that it's going to be the greatest thing ever, and it can't really live up to that. That's the same thing with an All-Star game. It is what it is. It's okay. The NBA All-Star game doesn't play defense. I'd rather have them be the Harlem Globetrotters. I want to see the athletic ability of these guys. I want to see dunks. I want to see 360s. I want to see crazy passes. It's okay if you don't play defense. I'm all right with it. I don't know what the NFL is doing. The NFL is perfect in every other way. Whatever the Pro Bowl is or the flag football game or the skills thing that they're doing, I'm not a big fan. I rarely watch it, but that's okay. They do everything else right. They get a mulligan in this case. All right, that's all I wanted to say. You can tell me I'm wrong there. 310-840-4910, 310-840-4910. I think that is going to help you become better at watching All-Star games. Don't expect so much, and you won't be disappointed. That's how I look at it. All right, 310-840-4910, at John Lund Radio. By the way, a lot of people want to talk about LeBron tonight because we were just going off on that. So let's start down in Miami. That's where Mark is. Mark, thanks for waiting through my little rant there. Welcome to Sports Night. Go right ahead.
1: Hey, what's going on, man? As far as LeBron goes, first off, before I get into that, I just want to say he's been the greatest content machine for media since he's entered the league in all of sports. I mean, nobody outside of probably like Messi or one of these international super globalist footballers like Ronaldo could generate this. Some guys have tried, like Aaron Rodgers, but even his decisions don't move the needle like LeBron. So I think the media is going to really miss him when he hangs it up, because nobody's going to give you guys the content that he does over the last two decades. As far as where he goes next, I definitely would love to have him back here in Miami. I know the way he left really left a sour mouth in a lot of Heat fans, and the way he left the organization, is especially not even telling his one of his best boys, D. Wade, that he was leaving to go back to Cleveland, and not having the final meeting with Riley and burning bridges here. But I think they buried it now. But the reason why I want him back is now with Giannis and Bam, with Wiggins, if he played, come back here, Spo's definitely the best coach he's going to play for. Forget to have the hometown coming back to Cleveland, because Kenny Atkinson, not very good. Harden and Donovan Mitchell, as great as his talent, they're not their liabilities. Spoelstra has already shown you he can put a team around LeBron to win. So I think he comes back to Miami. I think we have everything in place for him to go out in the sunset with a title, at least potentially title. I think Miami gives him the best shot over Cleveland or Golden State. They got no shot. So if you're LeBron, you got to look at it from that perspective. And then I just think everything's set up perfectly for him. And obviously, nothing beats the lifestyle here in South Beach. So I think if he looks at it from that angle, not the hometown coming back to Cleveland, I think it's set up perfectly here in Miami. I just want to get your thoughts on it. And one final thing, I think Bronny's going to end up staying with the Lakers. I think they already said he's not coming along. Mm-hmm. Definitely the Miami Heat are not taking Bronny to come back here. So I think Bronny's going to end up staying in L.A. But all in all, I think this is the best spot for him. I hope he comes here. I think it's between him and the Cavs. I have a feeling he's probably going to go with the hometown angle slightly over Cleveland, but I think he's making a mistake. Miami Heat is the way to go, and just not being a Heat homer. I'll take your thoughts on that.
0: Thanks, man. That's Mark in Miami. I love the board right now. Everybody calling from all over the country. That opens up your line at 310-840-4910. Look, he might be looking at Miami. I don't know. I mean, I think the decision's made. And I think he's going to Cleveland. But I don't know LeBron. I don't know what's in his thought process. You know, if his thought process is win a championship, first of all, you go to the East. And if I had to rank the East and said, with him, who could win it, I would look at Philadelphia number one. I think that Boston was crazy in trading Jaylen Brown. I think it's silly what they're doing. They're looking at it from a financial standpoint. I get it. But you put Braun in Philadelphia, I think that makes a big difference. Cleveland, I don't know, any team that has James Harden, are they really going to win a championship? I think Miami with Giannis, we'll see. And Bam. By the way, that Tyler Hero story, we'll get into that a little bit later, what they did at the Summer League, that was absolutely crazy. But, yeah, I mean, as good as anybody, if he's going to Golden State, he's going to Golden State because there's something going on financially and he wants to get into things beyond basketball because he can make a lot of money up there. I know he likes Draymond Green. I know he likes Steph Curry, but there's business and there's friendship, and I don't think he's going there, but I could be wrong. Let's go out to I haven't seen this guy on the board before, so I want to get some new people in here as well. Freddie is in Detroit. Hi, Freddie. Welcome. Thanks for joining us on Sportsnet. Go right ahead.
2: Yes, sir. Hello.
0: Hey, how are you, Freddie?
2: I'm doing great. How you doing?
0: Yeah, good, man. Go right ahead.
2: All right. So I personally think, man, a lot of people have been talking about LeBron to South Beach, to the Warriors, even back to Cleveland. I personally think he belongs in a retirement home. His production has fallen off so bad that he needs to just hang it up. He don't want to end up like Celtic Shaq. He out there dropping 4-4 a night. It's just going to be sad.
0: Yeah, I'll tell you. Hey, thanks, man. It's good to make the connection with you. The difference is, and like you said, I mean, we could go through a list. It would take the whole rest of the show to talk about players who shouldn't have played so long. Emmitt Smith was in Arizona. Joe Namath was a Ram. You said, Shaq was about 600 pounds as a Celtic. There's been some guys who played way, way, way too long. Having said that, you'd have to rip the jersey off me. I mean, the life of being a professional athlete would be pretty good. But last year, look, LeBron was at 21 points a game, 6 boards, 7 assists, and shot 50% from the field. He's not done. By the way, in December, he turns 42, so I made him older than he was. LeBron can still impact a game. Is he going to carry a team anymore? No, and he's even said that. He's like, look, man, I'm not carrying basketball teams. I'm coming in to be a complimentary piece. I might give him a ton of credit. You know, Tim Duncan did that at the end. I mean, guys fall off. Steph Curry in a couple of years is going to be a jump shooter only. He might be sixth guy off the bench. I think Curry can handle that. I think Curry's ego would handle that. I think LeBron is saying some really nice things about being, hey, I'll be a complimentary piece, this, that, the other. It'll be interesting because that was the problem in L.A. was that he and Luka both, they're ball handlers, man. They need the ball in their hands. They want to make decisions. They're not sit in the corner and shoot jumpers. So that didn't fit. But LeBron isn't that. All due respect, LeBron's not that. LeBron's not just hanging on for 5 points a game. And I'm pretty confident that if LeBron saw himself that way, he'd be done too. He doesn't need the money. He's got a ton of money. I think he's third all time as far as just NBA salaries are concerned, and then the stuff off the court dwarfs that. He's going to be like Jordan with Nike. He's got a lifetime deal with Nike. This guy, he's doing all sorts of things. He doesn't need to play. I think that he wants to cap his career in a certain way. I do think it's going to be for a championship, and I think he wants to play where that's why I think Cleveland is the team for him, because I think he just wants to go full circle, and whether they win a championship or not, I don't know how relevant that is for him, but I could be wrong. Let's get out to our good friend, Super Reside. He is awesome to talk to every single week, and I made him wait last time. I think it was a week ago, and I want to make sure we hit him up. He is in Detroit. Super Reside, go ahead, my friend. Good to talk to you.
3: Hey, what's good, man?
0: Hey, man.
3: You know, I still remember, hey, I want to go into my time.
0: Oh, man. Put Super Reside back on hold. We got a bad phone there. We got a bad line. Not trying to take him off the show. Just we got a bad line there. See if we can get him in a better spot. All right. Again, 310-840-4910. We'll come back one more second until we open this thing up totally for you. Anything that you want to talk about is fine. A lot of people getting buzzed on the whole LeBron conversation that we were having, so I'll continue that conversation as well. We'll get Super Reside's line straightened out, and I do see... Okay, Super Reside, sorry about that, man. We're getting about every other word from you. Go right ahead.
3: Oh, okay. Here we go, brother. I appreciate you, John.
0: Sounds better.
3: United States of America. I am the Inner City Sports. I am the Inner City Sports, and this is the Super Perspective. So, two things, points I want to make, starting with the first one that I 1,000,000% disagree with you with, as far as sure. LeBron James and his hype and his ego. I disagree with each other 1,000,000%. Now, here's the key thing. Does he have somewhat of an ego? Okay. So did Muhammad Ali, Ric Flair, Tom Brady. In their own special ways, they have those egos. But what does LeBron James do to make up for that? He is the most player, one of the most unselfish players to ever step foot. This man will pass to everybody. This man will pass to the water boy. This man will pass pass that basketball. He would try, Mike, to have a game. You cannot disagree with that because,
0: man. All right, we'll try again, but we're getting every third word or something from him, man. And believe me, I say this all the time on the show, man. You can disagree with the host all you want. It's fine. I love differing opinions. I'm different than the rest of the the country in a country that is always split and doesn't respect the other opinion. I do. I respect it. I'll try to keep them going on the other side. We're getting every like third word though, and that's bad radio. So we'll get back out to the lines. Whether it is the LeBron conversation, or we had a lot of great conversations tonight. Top of the hour. Remember, we should be talking about blank, and you take the show in whatever direction you want. We'll continue it next. It is the late night version of Sports Night on Westwood One Sports and the Westwood One Sports app.
4: 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We love sports. We love to laugh. 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This is Westwood One Sports.
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0: Thank you so much for hanging out with us, man. We always have such a good time with you. It is Sportsline on Westwood One Sports and the Westwood One Sports app. We're going to head back out to the lines. Want to get your thoughts on LeBron. We got into that. I asked you why Adam Silver sells a job. He does, because he grows the pie for the NBA. But this whole Kawhi Leonard thing is absolutely crazy. We hit up a little bit on the draft. Tarion Arnold of the Lions will not have an ankle bracelet on because his lawyer said, well, it's very hard to get a job with an ankle bracelet on. You think? That's the point. When you commit multiple felonies, it's supposed to be hard to get a job. But the thing that's amazing is it's the NFL. And so four or five teams have already contacted him, according to reports, including the Texans, who have a pretty good defense and two pretty good corners. So, again, I don't know that this is accurate, but that is floating around out there. Or at the top of the hour, we will completely go any way you want to go at the top of the hour, about 16 minutes from now, when we play the game that is sweeping the nation called We Should Be Talking About Blank. 310-840-4910 on the Westwood One Sports Talk and Text Line. And I'm available 24-7, 365 at John Lund Radio. So we always love talking to you about that. I'm just checking my board right here. Did we lose Super Acide? Because that phone wasn't working out. Okay. Yeah, that was pretty ugly. So we tried. I'm very sorry about that. Let's go back to one of my old stomping grounds. That's George in San Francisco. George, it is great to have you on the show. You're on Westwood One Sports. The stage is yours. Go right ahead, my friend.
1: John Lund, you know, it's so good to be talking to you. I've been a big fan for years, especially the Truth Machine back at the game.
0: Very with nice. Jared
1: Papa. Oh, very the nice. Truth is everybody.
0: I love it. I will explain that to the people after I talk to you, but that is awesome, man. That is tremendous knowledge by you. Thank you very much. I appreciate it, man.
1: Oh, man. You know, honestly, you know, I'm a big Jim Rome guy, so I'm really used to, you know, when I hear Westwood One Radio, I hear Westwood One Radio. How come they don't give you that, John? Come on, man.
0: Dude, I have fought for that. I do have a liner, but the guy you're talking about, his name is Tommy Tighe, and I don't know if you remember, why am I blanking on Drew's last name? Drew was with the game there and KMBR, Drew Hoffer. And Drew had the greatest, deepest voice, and he could do the Tommy Tighe. So it was like, Westwood One Sports. I can't even do it. I don't have a deep enough voice. But it was like, yeah, you're listening to Monday Night Football on Westwood One Sports. And when I first got on the network, I'm like, all I want is a Tommy Tighe liner that says, now back to John Lund. And they just, no, I haven't heard anything from the higher-ups. Haven't heard anything.
1: Oh, come on.
0: I know the guy you're talking. Yeah, his name's Tommy Tighe, and he's unbelievable.
1: There, you know, I'm sure the higher ups are listening at 10 p.m. on a Saturday night. Of course,
0: yeah. Oh, but, of course they are. Absolutely glued to every word I say.
1: Oh, you know, I'm going to try to stay on topic here.
0: Let me
1: stay on topic with your show, because I love to derail. But LeBron to the Warriors, you know, I feel like they're getting fooled again. This isn't the first time we've heard these rumors, and LeBron wants to come and play in, you know, San Francisco with Curry, be coached by Steve Kerr, but it doesn't make any sense. And I've been seeing on social media that the cupcake person out there in Cleveland who had the scoop on LeBron going to Cleveland the first time is saying that him and Draymond are going to go to Cleveland. Now, I don't know how much I buy into that, but I don't think Golden State's a runner. And I think you had a really good point about LeBron going back to Cleveland and having that being a full circle. They're competitive. Why not? And also, Cleveland's coached by Kenny Atkinson. Steve Kerr coaching.
0: Exactly. Yeah. I agree with you 100%. I mean, look, I don't know what LeBron's going to do. I don't know what's on his mind. But, you know, logic would tell you that's where he's from. We just saw him in an elevator there. Maybe that's AI, but I don't think it was. And it just seems to me that that just makes a ton of sense for him to go back. And as you said, they're competitive. Now, any team with James Harden, as you know, being a Warriors fan, I mean, knocking him out as many times as you did in Houston, and they went for the 0 for 27 from 3 and all that kind of stuff. Is a team with James Harden actually going to win something? Probably not. But like you said, if they were non-competitive completely, he could just say, look, you know, I'd like to win a title and ride off into the sunset. And I get that he could do that. But I'm trying to, in my head, envision him in like a 76ers uniform or, you know, something other than Cleveland, and I struggle. And like you said, I thought when he first was released there and there was rumors of maybe the Warriors upgrading to an Anthony Davis or really anything, But the problem with LeBron going there, if he does really want to win a title, you're in the Western Conference one, which, as you know, is very difficult. And number two, the Warriors, as you pointed out, they've been trying this for years, been trying to get that missing piece. And even with LeBron, they're not a championship contender, especially in the West. So I just think this is a bunch of people trying to draw this out for a lot longer because it's so obvious he's going to Cleveland. And I'd be shocked if he went anywhere else.
1: Yeah, and I mean, the Warriors and the Giants kind of share a common theme. There's a lot of toxicity down there in Mission Bay and Oracle Park. And I, you know, both teams are aging dynasties, and I think it's just time to blow it up. I think it's time, you know, let Steve Kerr and Steph Curry ride out on the sunset. We'll enjoy these games, and then, you know, time to change things up. I think that LeBron coming here would, I think, set the Warriors back a little bit. I think they just need to let it ride out and let LeBron go to Cleveland and go, you know, go ride out in the sunset with James Harden. I guess that's great.
0: Yeah, I appreciate it. George, man, it was a lot of fun catching up with you, man. Thanks. We'll talk to you soon.
1: Yeah, right on, John. You have a great night. I'll be listening until you're done.
0: Thanks, brother. I appreciate it. That's George in San Francisco. That opens up your line at 310-840-4910. It is Sports Night here on Westwood One Sports and the Westwood One Sports app. John Lund with you. Alex and Ben here as well. At the top of the hour, we'll open everything up. You can take over the show at 310-840-4910. Let's go next to our good friend James in Tacoma is up next. Hi, James. It is always good to talk to you, my friend. Love talking to regulars. How are you, man?
2: Johnny Lund, remember... Boom, chakalaka.
0: Oh, he's coming. He's coming, bro. I see him on the board. He's coming. He's coming.
2: Is he?
0: Okay. Yeah.
2: Well, I'm on the board today because today was 7-Eleven day. Did you get your free Slurpee?
0: No. I forgot, no. Man. I forgot. You know what?
2: Oh.
0: I was so focused. We're going to talk about this later on in the show and Lund's last call. Yesterday was National French Fry Day, so I was thinking about French fries, and you're right. How can I forget? I mean, the date is 7-Eleven. How can I forget? Yeah. And I live in Phoenix. It's like a million degrees outside, and I did not get a free Slurpee today. Oh,
2: man. Real quick about the Home Run Derby. One problem I have this year is it's on Netflix, and most people – like me, don't have Netflix.
0: Yeah, that's a problem. I think that taking it from... But again, that's what sports is going to do, right? That's why they're getting the big money. That's why I was saying before that it's easy to grow the pie right now. Just get Netflix involved and get Prime, you know, Prime Video involved and get... I mean, they've got endless amount of money in their pocket. And so these commissioners are like, how do I grow the pie? It's real simple. Call Netflix.
2: Right.
0: Call Prime. Call Amazon. Like, that's what they do. And they're just like, they don't care about us. They're like, well, you're going to have to buy that channel. And you're like, oh. I don't think many people are going to buy the channel just to watch the Home Run Derby.
2: Yeah, one last thing I have for you is, I know this has happened to you in the past. If you're sitting down watching a sporting event and somebody sits next to you that's never watched a sport again and they start asking you questions, are you annoyed or is it funny? Like today, I'm sitting there watching England, Norway, and my sister sits next to me. And she asks me questions like, why is the clock going up and not down?
0: Oh.
2: Or she'd ask me, when Norway was down 2-1, she says, when did they pull the goalie and add an extra attacker? I said, they do that for hockey, not for soccer.
0: Yeah. I could go on a long tangent about this. Thank you, my friend, James. It is always great to talk to you, my friend. We'll talk to you soon. That's James in Tacoma, just outside of Seattle at 310-840-4910. It is Sportsnet on Westwood One Sports and Westwood One Sports app. I don't know what it is. My wife does that a lot. She's not listening right now, I don't think, so I can throw her under the bus a bit. I don't know what it is. She has an innate ability to know when there's 30 seconds left in a game that's tied. She has an amazing ability throughout the World Cup to do that. That's why we went out to a big bar for the last embarrassment for the U.S. I thought it was going to be great. We could be amongst a bunch of people and, you know, I don't know. It's just an innate ability that some people have. But you know what? I'm going to be completely honest. I do the same thing. Like, she'll be watching something. She'll be three quarters through it and I'll be like, hey, explain to me what's going on. Like, she watches, like, Love Island or something. And I'll sit down next to her because, you know, we like to spend time with each other, as Ron Burgundy said, on occasion. And we'll sit next to each other and I'll say, who's that? Who's that? And she's just like, she's about ready to blow. She's like, you can't be serious right now. I'm like, yeah. Or like the scene of like the Bachelor or Bachelorette or something. They'll be getting married. And I'm like, who are those two? She's like, there's 5 minutes left in the entire series. like, I've been watching this for weeks. Where have you been? I'm like, I don't know. I just thought I'd come say hi. And she's like, yeah, he's getting on one knee. This is the most important part of the show. You can't talk to me right now. But it's different. It's totally different. Man to woman versus woman to man. Like, if she comes down with, I don't know, you know, it's a tie game in the World Cup or something, and they're in extra time, and she's like, I thought the games were 90 minutes. Why is there a plus seven? And I'm like, yeah, I have to explain it. I have to be patient and explain it. She does not. You know why. You know why.
3: You know what's funny, There's, John? You know. That might be one of my most like annoying things is when somebody asks you about a movie you watch for the first time with them. Oh, oh my God, dude. So who is this? I just bought the tickets. How do I know?
0: Exactly. That is true. That's even worse than a person coming down and wanting to know information, like when the Super Bowl's going on. Because
3: then I get it, you know?
0: You're right. I guess it's just some people and the way they work is you're watching the same movie at the same time, and you're like, I haven't watched this movie before. But you're right. People do that.
4: Did he just say that?
3: I'm
5: guilty of this.
3: No, Ben, don't
0: you
3: say
0: do
3: it.
0: That?
5: Well, no, it's mostly just watching these like stupid shows like Love Island. Everything is happening in real time, and I'm watching it with my girlfriend, and I still ask like for information that she doesn't even. She's like, he just got here. You've seen everything that I've seen. I'm like, oh, I thought maybe he was in like another season. I don't know.
0: Right, or maybe he saw something on the internet, or I don't know. I guess in that sense, I do that too, but not during movies. Like a movie I haven't seen, I'm like, how would I know? But again, you can't get mad, because then if you do get mad, you know how it goes. Lots of trouble. All right. Hour number three, we should be talking about blank. All of our favorites are on the board. You cannot miss this. It's sports night. Westwood One Sports. 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
18: A red letter day for Reds baseball on this July 12th, 1988. Cincinnati hosted the Major League All-Star Game at Riverfront Stadium. It was the second All-Star Game held at Riverfront, and the game was held in Cincinnati that year in part because the city was celebrating its 200th birthday. And Vice President George Bush was on hand to throw out the first pitch. The Reds had three players on that 1988 squad, Danny Jackson, Barry Larkin, and Chris Sabo. But they didn't see much action, and neither did the fans. Only five hits in the game, a pitching-dominated affair, won by the American League 2-1. An All-Star Day in Reds history this July 12th, this date in Reds baseball.
17: This date in Reds baseball is brought to you by the Cincinnati Reds Hall of Fame and Museum.
13: Presents Sean Lund.
0: Ah, yes. It is hour number three. Thanks for joining us. It is Sports Night on Westwood One Sports and the Westwood One Sports app. We love that you are here. 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Man, time is flying. 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Up to you, but I would suggest you go to westwoodonesports.com and do that. I am John Lund. I am your master of ceremonies on the Saturday night, Sunday morning version of this show, and we always have a great time with it. So thank you for hanging out with us. Alex is running the ship. Ben is producing the program tonight, and this is where we have the most fun. We open it up to you, very, very simple, and we just basically get in the back seat, put in a blindfold, and you drive the car at 310-840-4910. It is called We Should Be Talking About Blank. There's a ton going around the NBA. We got fired up when we were talking about LeBron a little bit earlier. I told you how to enjoy the All-Star game a little bit more, so maybe you want to get into that conversation and say you're crazy. Many people have disagreed with me on the LeBron thing. That is completely fine. I tell you this all the time. The host is not always right. In fact, probably rarely. He is right. You want to get into the Kawhi thing, NBA gone wild, more about soccer if you want to discuss that too, and how we were absolutely inept last Monday. We can still do those kind of things, or you completely can go off the board in where we should be talking about blank. And again, the number is 310-840-4910 on the Westwood One Sports Talk and Text Line. Let's not make him wait any longer, shall we? It is our good friend, Mr. Positive. If you are new here, you are in for a treat. One of our regulars. He will inspire. You might even cry. Mr. Positive, it is your stage. Go right ahead.
19: To my warriors, as I come through your radio dial across over 300 markets around the world, I need you to listen to my voice. Hear what I say. Remember, cast off those shackles. You must listen to me. For our dreams, our future, you must set them free. Boom shakalaka. Warriors, I need you to be bombastic. I need you to be controversial. I need you to be you. I need you to be like Stephen A. Smith, my buddy Chris Cuomo, my buddy Bart Winkler, John Lund, Charlie LaDuff. Be you. Be you. Never give up. Never give up on your hopes, your dreams, your desires. What is life without desires? What is life without dreams? It is empty. It is a deep, dark void. It is a place to nowhere. Boom shakalaka. Everybody, go for your dreams.
0: I'm becoming a fan of the... Oh, yes. Let me let the audience react. I'm becoming a fan of the end just because it doesn't fit in any way, shape, or form. He goes, ow, at the end. And it's like, yeah, okay, I can allow that. Very, very well done. I am properly motivated for the rest of the program. The only time I squirmed in my seat is when he said he was going to come through your radio dial. Other than that,
3: hey,
0: I wasn't uncomfortable at all. I felt very motivated throughout an entire phone call. Any thoughts? Good?
5: Well, here's the thing that's so interesting to me about it is he spent the first minute teasing that everybody needs to listen to what he's about to say. He had like five different ways where he said,
0: right,
5: everybody
0: remember,
5: listen to what remember. I am going to say to my warriors.
20: Anytime yes. you look yes. into the darkness, I am there.
0: Exactly. Yeah. He didn't get too dark tonight. Yeah, see, there you go.
5: He didn't say orgasmic. Yeah. He usually says orgasm or orgasmic.
0: Yeah,
5: so much.
0: He's kind of moved off of that term. I wouldn't say he did. God, what was exactly like when he would say when I something about like when I enter you or something like that? That was used to be a regular part
20: enter
0: of the
20: your mind.
0: Yeah. But he doesn't do that anymore. He's become far less creepy and he's just motivational now.
3: I like that.
0: You know? Yeah.
3: Kind of like finding
0: yeah,
3: your
0: very,
3: way.
0: Very
3: know?
0: Motivational. Yeah. Yeah, not creepy at all.
5: Remember when he gave us his Facebook?
3: Oh, yeah. I remember that. That was beautiful.
5: Dude, I looked him up. He is authentic. He literally has shirts that say Mr. Positive.
3: Yes.
5: He wears them out.
0: Yeah. Yeah. Yeah. Absolutely.
5: He's the real deal.
0: All right. Open you up at 308-84-4910 into SportsNet on Westwood One Sports and Westwood One Sports app. We should be talking about blank. Let's go to anytime we get somebody north of the border, we've got to talk to somebody north of the border. That is my good friend Alan in Toronto. Alan, welcome to the show. You go right ahead, Alan.
21: Thank you very much for taking my call, John.
0: Of course.
21: Tuesday, July 7th. Pirates 12, mm-hmm. Braves 4. Ryan O'Hearn. Who or what is Ryan O'Hearn? Not exactly a household name. He's a household name in his own household, but not in major league circles. And he set the tone with a grand slam home run in the bottom of the first against Hurst and Waldrop, and they gave them a 4-1 lead. And he took to the plate at the bottom of the third. The Pirates broadcast they didn't receive the memo. They started to conduct an interview with Braxton Ashcroft. In the middle of O'Hearn's at bat, he hits another three-run home run, 7 RBIs in the first 3 innings. And they had to interrupt the interview. And then in the sixth inning, O'Hearn hit a third home run, too, a 3-1 pitch against reliever Connor Thomas. Connor Thomas surrendered it. And they gave him a standing ovation, curtain call, everything. It was his 100th home run. And O'Hearn singled in the bottom of the eighth, and so he had a 4-for-5 at bat. He started the day with 13 home runs and 51 RBIs. He ended the day with 16 home runs and 61 RBIs. And what happens yesterday means nothing today in baseball circles. The Pirates lost 3-0 the next game, and he went 1-for-4, and the Pirates lost 10-5. They got hammered. They got mutilated 10-5 the next game. So it goes to show you what happened yesterday means nothing today. And today they beat the Milwaukee Brewers 7-6 and 3-2, the 59-34 Milwaukee Brewers. So it's the only thing in baseball you can expect is the unexpected. And the Pirates are they're 2 games above 500. So I'm mighty encouraged if I'm a Pirates fan. So it's a great time of the year for the Pirates. You know, they've been a sad sack team for so many years, and look at them now.
0: Absolutely. Fighting for a wild card berth in the National League. Alan, my friend, it is always great to hear your voice. Thank you very much. Appreciate it. That opens you up at 310-840-4910. Alan, representing our good friends in Canada. Always love taking the calls from Canada. Could there be any more opposite calls than what we just went through just now? From Mr. Positive to Alan in Toronto, giving us a play-by-play of the Pittsburgh Pirates. But that is why we call it. We should be talking about blank. Let's go to our good friend, TD in Dallas. Hi, TD. Welcome. Go right ahead.
1: Oh!
0: Oh! What's going on, TD?
1: Personal friend, TD in Dallas.
0: That's right. My close personal friend.
1: The Colt is alive on the streets of Dallas, Texas. And I hope to all of out there that you've got your robes on, you've got your chalices out, that you're sitting something good out of those chalices, gentlemen. And I hope you're hanging out here in front of the bonfire with me and the rest of our John Lund heavy metal maniac rock and roll believers. Right. Mr. Positive just set it off. And John, I don't know where I want to go tonight because there was all the LeBron talk, but also the soccer talk, which, let's be honest, I've always cared about this sport passionately. It's not just a 4-year thing that now all of a sudden I have a minor interest in. No. Right? As Americans, we've always cared. But this Christian Pulisic guy, man, he can get lost forever. Forever. Get him out of here.
0: Yeah.
1: I don't like him.
0: Yes, you and Alex are on the same page there. Alex is very upset about Christian Pulisic.
1: Where this guy's branding comes from? Who's in charge of his PR team? Because they're one in a million. I had no idea who this guy was 4 weeks ago. I don't care who he is now. But they painted him to be some American savior of soccer. And all I did was see this guy turn the ball over and... like I said, I'm not going to sit here and pretend like I know enough about soccer to, like, give a legitimate critique.
2: Go off, TD!
1: But,
0: no, I think you're pretty accurate.
2: Go
0: I think
2: off!
0: I think you're pretty accurate. He did get hurt at the end, but even before he got hurt, he was not great. Not great.
1: Yeah, I mean, he's got this cute little haircut. whatever, man. Yeah, get him out of here. I don't like him. Frankly, I don't like any of the American players after that game. That goalie, good Lord, what a moment to have to look down the rest of your life. You want to talk about Bill Buckner? Good God. On a world
0: good call
1: stage.
0: On Buckner. That was well
1: it's
0: done.
1: It's like, hey, what do they call the position you play again? You're the goalie, right? You're the goalkeeper. What are you doing this far out of the goal? What are you doing? Trying to make a play out here and just absolutely went in the on international.
0: You're 100% right. I was saying like Chris Webber calling the timeout or Fred Brown throwing the ball to Worthy, but Buckner is actually more accurate. You're right. He just totally whiffed it. Yeah, and Buckner is more accurate. I'll give you credit. Absolutely.
1: It doesn't get much better than that as far as ultimate sports moments that we will talk about till the end of time. It's right there with the butt fumble. The Bill Buckner through the legs.
0: The Sanchez butt fumble.
1: Well, and everyone wants to talk about FIFA as like a corrupt organization or whatever it may be. We're not allowed to call the stadiums by their names and all the stuff and more, but man, I kept hearing it. And again, I'm not a guy who cares enough about soccer to actually give a S throughout this entire. You know, I enjoyed the pageantry of the World Cup. It's been a lot of fun. Watching Norway lose to England today, they took Norway's goal off the board. I don't know why they did that when they were going to be in the league.
3: Yeah, basically since this big Norwegian Viking is stronger than these weak little soccer players, him pushing off of one is enough to be a foul. Yeah. That's basically what happened.
0: It's ridiculous. Yeah, now that Norway's out, that's it. That was my backup team. They're red, white, and blue as well. They had the big Viking. That's it. It's over.
1: Yeah, and it's lovable. And frankly, they were in the lead. I don't know why they deleted that goal. I was out in a local bar watching that game. Good God. I didn't think the bars in Dallas would get so crowded for games that weren't being hosted here in the city.
0: Underrated soccer town. There's no doubt. I mean, I know you hosted games there, but I'd say underrated soccer town. I mean, it's football, high school, college, you know, pro, all that. Absolutely. 100%. I lived in Dallas years ago, but underrated soccer town. I'd say that. Underrated hockey town, too.
1: Thing that breeds like youth sports that cost a lot of money. Dallas is a haven for that. But I think 80% of the people that were out there, I was at the Harwood District over in Victory Park, and I think 80% of the people that were just like young, mid-20s women trying to make TikToks. You know?
0: That's our society 24/7 in every city. Unbelievable.
1: So many Latinas that were suddenly in support of Norway. But
0: yeah, because of the big Viking.
1: It was definitely quite the scene. And yeah, as far as LeBron goes, he's proved his legacy. He's just got to go to Cleveland, man. There's nowhere else he can go. I understand why people think LeBron is obnoxious, but you're just a hater if you don't appreciate what he's done at this point in his career. And one guy called in, and I don't mean to, you know, demean another caller, talking about,
0: other cult figures. Yeah, you understand.
1: He's still one of the best players in the NBA. He's still an absolute piece to your team. If you wanted Adams, he's probably your number one on most teams. I mean, I get it. In L.A. where you just added Luka Doncic, maybe not. But look, he needs to go back to Cleveland. He needs to finish the story. I would love nothing more than to watch LeBron James go back to Cleveland and get them to an NBA Finals. I think that'd be a lot of fun for everybody.
0: Yeah. TD, thank you, man. It is always great to hear your voice. I'm glad you keep the cult going in Dallas. By the way, I'm looking at my board right now. Man, we are stacked in Dallas. We're going to hit Dallas more coming up next. TD, have a great night, man. I really appreciate you. Open jump at 308-404-4910. It is We Should Be Talking About Blank. We'll do this for one more segment, so stay online if you are there. It is always great to talk to you. But like I said, Dallas is stacked, man. We'll discuss that. LeBron has hit a nerve with people. We'll discuss that. If you want to do one final time, I'm not sure how much more we'll talk about soccer on this show. We may, because Alex, and I know Alex is pent up because of some of the things you said, so he's going to have to rant before we get to the next calls. We'll do that coming up next. It is Sports Night. Hit us up at 310-840-4910. We Should Be Talking About Blank. 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

0: hits tonight. Thank you so much for joining us. And I mean it. It is the late night version of Sportsnet on Westwood One Sports and the Westwood One Sports app. We get a little crazy here on Saturday night / Sunday morning, depending on where you are. We love getting your different opinions. You do not have to agree with those. We say that all the time. John Lund with you, Alex keeping us on the air, and Ben producing the program tonight. We should be talking about blank. You tell us. You take over the show. We always do this on Saturday night / Sunday morning when I'm hanging out here. So 310-840-4910 on the Westwood One Sports Talk and text line. We've talked a lot about LeBron tonight. It could be the last soccer conversations we have, at least on this show, for a while. We shall see. Baseball is going on right now. Obviously, we're getting to the All-Star Game and the festivities starting next week. I already told you how you can have more fun by just simply saying, you know what, this is not an Oscar-winning performance. This is more of an Adam Sandler movie. I get it, and I think you'll enjoy it more, but you do you. Anything else? Of course, you can talk NFL all you want. I know that Aaron Donald worked out at the Rams facility, and everybody's going bananas on that one. Or you can completely go off the board for anything that you would like at 310-840-4910. Some regulars on the board. I see some new people as well. That is awesome. Let's go to our good friend, Raphael, in Chicago. Raphael, welcome. Thanks for waiting, my friend. It's always good to talk to you. Go right ahead.
1: Well, it's good to talk to you, John Lund.
0: What's going on, man? How are you?
1: Yeah, I'm doing great. About the GOAT debate, so some people are saying that LeBron is the greatest of all time.
0: Mm-hmm. I mean, you're in Chicago, so you're a Jordan. Yeah, you're a Jordan guy. You're in Chicago, right? You're Jordan
1: yeah,
0: guy.
1: Yeah, obviously. I mean, I know it's hard not to be biased, but like, I mean, there is no greater. I mean, no one has won more NBA final titles. I mean, LeBron's on 4, Jordan's on 7. I will give credit to LeBron. He usually did carry his team alone. He didn't have many other good superstars. Not saying that any of his teammates are bad or anything, but, you know, I mean, LeBron had Pippen. He had, he also had Steve Curry. He had Dennis Rodman, and, you know, but I don't know. I think the Saddle to Go debate,

0: like Jordan said 1 month ago, I think, he said it doesn't matter who the player is. Well, I mean, partially true, but it mostly matters which coach you've got.
1: Yeah.
0: I mean, yeah. Also, remember my first ever call? I was complaining about the White Sox with their CHSN thing. How you had to pay.
1: That's kind of switched around. Pretty good.
0: We actually just got the subscription to it, so.
1: Oh, nice.
0: I finally watch the games. But I'm just excited because Murakami came back from the minors after doing really well. And he's going to be in the home run derby, and he's also going to be backup for the All-Star game, along with Miguel Vargas and
1: they've flipped more than any team in the league, the White Sox. No, like, nobody thought the White Sox were going to do anything. And like you said, to get Murakami into the home run derby, yeah, it's been an amazing turnaround.
0: It's awesome from being like one in seven all the way to this. I mean, it's a great turnaround. And you Cubs fans out there, I don't actually hate the Cubs. I like it when the Cubs win. I'm glad that they're also doing well as well. I think it might have been your previous caller.
1: Mm-hmm.
0: It was your, when you were talking about, why is there plus seven on when there's 90 minutes? I thought there was 90 minutes on a soccer game. So, my younger brother, he's five, so, you know, he's little. But he has this really bad habit of, like, 2 minutes after kickoff, and he said, who won? Because he, like, runs in, starts, like, playing, like, something by himself. And then he comes back, like, I don't know, you know, like I said, 2 minutes later. And then I'm like, little bro, it hasn't even, like, been to halftime yet. You gotta chill. But, like, it's true, though, because, like, it is super, super annoying when you're watching, like, anything and someone starts asking questions about it. Unfortunately, I have a bad habit of doing that myself.
1: I hear you, bro. Your little brother's going to annoy you the rest of your life. I'm sorry to give you that dose of reality, but that's what little brothers do, and he's only five. So, hey, bro, I got to keep rolling, but it's great to talk to you, man. We'll talk to you next week. You're the best. Take care, man. That is our good friend Raphael in Chicago. That might have been one of his better calls. He had a did I just catch that? He did a little bit of an impersonation there. Very nice. Very
2: he
1: nice.
2: Impersonated you impersonating somebody. That was really well done.
1: That was pretty amazing.
2: Inception of persons.
1: That was outstanding. All right, we should be talking about blank. Hit us up at 310-804-4910. Let's go back to Dallas, man. Dallas is running the board right now. Triple M is in Dallas. Hi, Triple M. Welcome to Sports Night. You go right ahead. What's going on, Triple M?
2: You might be sleeping.
1: No Triple M? All right. I'm sorry. I made Triple M wait so long. That's on me. Let's stay in Dallas. Johnny is in Dallas. Johnny. Thanks for waiting, Johnny. You're on Westwood on Sports. Go right ahead.
3: Hey, what's up, John?
1: Hey, what's up, Johnny? It's good to talk to you, man.
3: That's pretty cool, huh?
1: Very nice.
3: Do you ever get people thinking that you go by Johnny?
1: The only people I've gone by John my whole life, but grandma gets to call me Johnny. If I got in trouble with my mom, it was Johnny. When I was young, you know, it was Johnny. I don't know how it shifted, but you know, I was Johnny up until maybe 12. And I like Johnny. I like Johnny Depp. Like, I like the name. I don't know why I just lost the last part of it, but I like it.
3: Yeah, I get cool. The other thing. Like, every time I go to the drive-thru or a restaurant, I'm like, they're like, what's the name on the order? I'm like, Johnny. Okay, John. I'm like, no, my name's not John. If I was John, I'd tell you John.
1: That is annoying, isn't
3: annoying.
1: It?
3: It's super annoying.
1: Yeah.
3: Super annoying.
1: Yeah.
3: I'd rather take a misnomer than trying to tell me that my name is John. Like, I'd rather it be like Shawnee or something totally wrong.
1: And plus, everybody knows that being called either the wrong name or the name that you don't want to be called is the number one pet peeve of everyone across the world. It's like, just call me my name, man. That's the most simple thing you can do. Yeah. What's on your mind, man?
3: So, man, I'm just a longtime lurker, first-time caller.
1: Oh, nice.
3: I listen to 105.3 The Fan in Dallas, like, all the time. Like, I take my son to school in the morning.
1: Yeah. Okay, I got to tell you something real quick. I want you to finish everything. I'm not going to cut you off at all. So get this. Years ago, long time ago, I used to work. It used to be 103.3 ESPN in Dallas. I did Cowboys pre and post game there 20 years ago. I got Brian Broaddus on the air. Brian Broaddus was working for Parcells and the Cowboys. I got Brian Broaddus on the air there at The Fan. And this has been so long. Gavin Dawson, at one of my stops through the years, Gavin Dawson was my update guy. That'll mean nothing to nobody else across the country but you. Because Gavin Dawson and Brian Broaddus are awesome friends of mine, and they're both on 105.3 The Fan in Dallas. So there you go.
3: Yeah, for sure. That's awesome, bro. Yeah.
1: Yeah.
3: So, like I said, cool, I listen to the station throughout the day, and then I catch the late-night shows. Like, I've listened to your show a few times. I mentioned to the guy that I talked to before I got on, I'm a hotshot driver, so I'm usually traveling across state lines late at night. So
1: very cool.
3: Instead of listening, and I'm usually not listening to talk radio. I feel like talk radio is boring, but like I said, I leave 105.3 The Fan on because I like sports, and then I listen to you guys at night because I like sports. So,
1: and we get to sports eventually.
3: I'm going to get into a little bit of maybe something that's not talked about a lot because, I mean, a lot of listeners may be parents. At least I'm a parent. I got a son that plays, you know, Little League Baseball. And then I coach kids, so, I mean, I see it from all the different aspects as far as older kids, younger kids. But I was going to touch on the new bat standards that they're rolling out. I think it's beginning in 2027, next year, next summer, rolling out new bat certifications. Up until now, it was all just BB Corps. BB Corps was for high school, you know. Drop three bat weights. So you can jump up and as a freshman, you know, swing a 31-inch, 28-ounce bat is the lightest that you could use in high school. Well, they're going to start rolling out drop fours, drop fives, and drop sixes, which means that little Timmy, if you haven't gotten big enough, you can swing a 31-20. I'm bad with math, especially when I'm driving. But
1: that's all right.
3: You get the gist of it. Instead of a drop three, now it's going to be drop 6 ounces from whatever I think it's a 31.
1: Which you could do when you're younger, but because my son played baseball for years, and which you could do when you're younger, but then, like you said, you get to a certain high school age, and you have to be able to swing a certain bat. But by what you're saying is when you drop that much, your bat speed's going to be that much faster, right?
3: Yeah, and a lot, and so my argument, not argument, but like, I guess trying to tell people to calm down, it's not going to be a super big deal. You know, they've already come out and said, hey, look, the bat will still be a BB Corps bat. The only difference is the weight, the swing weight. Granted, yes, you will be able to swing that bat a lot faster than a drop three, but, you know, without nerding out too much, more mass being swung faster, you'll be able to hit the ball a lot farther. If you have a cheap kick and you swing it just as fast as I swing a drop three, you're not going to hit it as far as me because I have more mass behind you. So a lot of people that are freaking out talking about, oh, man, what if a 6'6", 220-pound senior is swinging a drop six? Like, he's going to kill people. No, he's not, because the bat's going to still be a BB Corps. It's going to be limited to a certain exit velocity. I think it's pretty crazy that they're starting to do that. I mean, but, you know, whatever, to each their own. I think that's pretty cool that they're starting to do things differently now and cater to kids that aren't, you know, my son is not an average size 13-year-old. He's a little shorter. He's a little smaller. He is thick. Mm-hmm. He's just smaller. And he always goes, Dad, when am I going to get bigger? Dad, you know, this isn't that. I'm like, look, dude, the kids that you see that are playing these baseball, like, festival select fest and like they're top kids in the country and this isn't that, those are freaks. Those are kids that hit puberty way before you did, and that's why they're 5'11 6 foot, almost 200 pounds, because they hit puberty already. I'm like, don't compare yourself to them. What, you know, the like the macho man Randy Savage says, the cream rises to the top. So, you know, just
1: very nice.
3: Just you know, just give yourself some time, you know. And I always told him, you know, just don't compare yourself to other people. Just work hard. But, okay, so segueing from that high school sports, what do you think about transfer kids and trying to beef up rosters?
1: Ugh. Well, I live in a state where they've got open enrollment, so they just go all over the place. But and you see a lot of high schools across the country, like you're in Dallas, so South Lake Carroll. So I lived in Grapevine, so right across the street was, you know, South Lake Carroll, and that, so you got those kind of high schools that do that, right? Especially because like you're in Dallas, you got football there. I don't think it's changing anytime soon, but yeah, I could see that because you know, you just recruit all the great kids, right?
3: Yep. Now the big thing that I was going to talk about was most of the time when kids do that, like when they get caught and they're like, no, you can't do that. You transfer for athletic reasons. Can't do that. And people are getting caught because, you know, discrepancies or, you know, whatever, they forgot to cross some T's, dot some I's, whatever it may be, they got caught. I think it wasn't until recently, I've always heard that once you get caught, you can't go back to the school that you transferred from. But
1: yeah, I guess. Until recently, yeah, go ahead. I'm sorry.
3: Up until recently, I saw the Nussmeier kid, the quarterback that tried to transfer over to Denton Ryan from Flower Mound High School. Mm-hmm. You know, mm-hmm. The UIL told him, "Yeah, you're ineligible. You can't do that. You can transfer for athletic reasons." So, now they're going to let him go back to Flower Mount Marcus and play.
1: Mm-hmm.
3: And I always...
1: Johnny, I appreciate... I got to jump. Johnny, I got to jump. I appreciate the call, man. It's good to make the connection with you. I appreciate you. That kind of stuff just goes from state to state. Like, I live in a state that is open enrollment. You go anywhere you want. It doesn't even matter. Like, you want to go for athletics, fine. You want to go for academics, fine. You want to go for, like, whatever. It just depends. Like you said, in Texas, it's so competitive at the high school level as far as college or as far as high school football is concerned, let alone college pro. It's all they think about. And so, yeah, it depends from state to state. In the state I live in, it's like, whatever, go wherever you want. I don't care what reason you go wherever you want. If we have room for you, we're going to take you. Anyway, I'm jumping 310-840-4910. I will just say this. When he started talking about puberty, that hit close to home. Let's just say for the sake of conversation, I was a late bloomer and going to gym class, that wasn't very fun. That wasn't very fun at all. We'll just leave it at that. All right, we'll reset everything coming up next. Ton of stuff to get into. As always, you dominated in quite the fashion, as you always do, taking over the show when we did We Should Be Talking About Blank. Well done by you, as always. Much appreciated, all the regulars and the newbies that came in tonight as well. Had a great time. We'll reset everything that's going on from the NBA to what's going on in soccer. Should this be our last conversation? And because everything is so crazy, we'll reset all those things coming up next. The late night version of Sports Night here on Westwood One Sports and the Westwood One Sports app.
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16: 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And the Reds walk it off at 11-6-5.
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1: Hello, friends. 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We should be talking about blank. Amazing. Did a great job, as always. The regulars always love to get new people in the queue as well, and we did tonight. Heard from a lot of new people as well, and I don't want to exclude anybody, so really appreciate everybody coming in tonight. Had a great time. It is the late night version of Sports Night on Westwood One Sports and Westwood One Sports app. Top of the hour, last hour of the program, and we always have a great time. So at the top, we'll reset all the NBA stories, including one of the ones that got people all fired up tonight, which is, where will LeBron go? We're playing that game. Where will LeBron go? And the rest of the things. Plus, we are, I believe, contractually obligated to talk about the NFL, so we'll do that. So what we'll do is top of the hour, little NBA reset. Including the Summer League, which I absolutely love. And then at 20 minutes past, next hour, we'll do some NFL. There's a couple of crazy stories out there, including an update on Aaron Donald. Seahawks got sold today. This Terrion Arnold story is crazy, so we'll keep you up to date just before camp start on that. And then we'll do Lund's Last Call, which we always have a lot of fun with. Five stories, so you can be a contributing member of society on this Saturday night, or for most of the country, Sunday morning. So want to get you caught up on that. All right, before the top of the hour, this is crazy. So I think we talked about this last week. There was a story out that sports betting, not just gambling in general, sports betting has, in the last 20 years, gone from a $6 billion industry to over a $20 billion industry. That, and we were talking a little bit about movies earlier. Any other form of entertainment, whether it be movies, TV, streaming, whatever it is, sports betting is bigger than all of them combined, all right? So then it came out earlier this week, and you've probably seen this if you're a sports fan, that Bryce Harper, there was a guy in Philadelphia, and I'll give you the lowdown on this a little bit more, because I delved a little bit into this. And I'm not as worried about the Bryce Harper thing, because Bryce Harper is a big store or a big celebrity. A lot of people are like, well, what is he doing? Well, essentially what Bryce Harper does is he does cameos. If you don't know what that is, you can go to, you can look it up yourself, but you go to a website and then you can send something to a person, a popular person or, you know, whatever, and you send that to them and cost you X amount of dollars and they'll say something for you. I think in Bryce Harper's case, depending on how long it is, it's about $1,000 a pop. You know, these guys can make a few bucks at it. I wouldn't think Bryce Harper would need to be on Cameo and make extra money. There's a lot of D-listers on there, but there's some people on there that you've definitely heard of. So apparently, FanDuel was the company, and they had a big fish on the line, a shark. And so they had Bryce Harper record something that essentially said, hey, man, the guy had been losing some money. His name was Terry Thompson. Right. So here's the back. And this is out of the Philadelphia Inquirer. The bettor's name was Terry Thompson. Get this. He'd gambled $18.5 million with FanDuel since 2020. Lost about $2 million on bets. Now, here's where it gets juicy. It's not really the Bryce Harper thing. That's kind of got the main headline. But if you delve deeper into this, this is the meat of it. So Terry Thompson has gambled $18.5 million with FanDuel since 2020. He lost about $2 million on bets. Now, he must have a few bucks in his pocket to even gamble $18.5. But he lost $2 million on bets. He's now a plaintiff in a lawsuit against FanDuel, claiming that the company fueled his gambling addiction with perks. This is what they do. This happens in Vegas all the time. Hey, we're going to fly in. Why do you think they're going to fly a shark into Vegas? So he can gamble and lose money. Hey, we're going to give you a suite. We're going to give you tickets to games. We're going to give you free champagne. We're going to give you free dinners. Why would they do that? Why would they do that to anybody? And I'm not even talking sports gambling here. You know what Vegas is all about. Why do they fly in the fat cats? Because they're going to lose money. They don't give them sweets and steaks and champagne and anything else that they want and tickets to shows and all that kind of stuff for people who win. You're already taking us for that. Get out of our casino. Get out of our hotel. People who lose, woohoo! Come on, we'll send the private jet for you. That's like in sports. I don't know if you've ever heard this term before, but there's certain players. I've had so many different athletes that I've worked with, and they call it sending the limousine for somebody. Like, if you dominate somebody, let's say that you're a wide receiver and there's a terrible corner, an athlete would say, dude, we send the limo for you. We don't want you missing the game. It's the same thing. If you're a big fish and you lose a bunch of money in Vegas, they're sending the private plane for you and champagne on that thing, and you know what you're getting into. So, long story short, he's claiming that the company fueled his gambling addiction with perks and VIP treatment. Thompson was considered a VIP since he wagered millions with FanDuel, even earning perks like two sets of Super Bowl tickets and high-end champagne. But his losses reportedly reached, now here's where it gets like, ooh, bro. But his losses reportedly reached the $2 million mark, and he covered the expense by taking out a second and then a third mortgage on his house, which fell into foreclosure. He even sold his shares of an investment company. He also allegedly scared his therapist into thinking he might harm himself, leading the therapist to send police to his home. And now Thompson eventually entered a psychiatric facility to obtain treatment for gambling addiction. The lawsuit against FanDuel is currently pending. So here's my question. Like I said, this whole story got lost in the Bryce Harper did a video for this guy to say, hey, hope you're having a great Thanksgiving. Hope the kids are great. And everybody focused on, well, Bryce Harper shouldn't be doing that. The story is this guy gambled $18.5 million, lost $2 million, basically lost everything. Got to have a few bucks in his pocket. My question is this, and there's the Brandon Sorensby thing and this and that. All these things are going on in sports gambling, and we are, as if you watch sports, you know this, we are being constantly bombarded. Not only with commercials, this brought to you by. The line of the game is this. Like, it's become everything. And the reason why is because these companies will overpay. They're paying top dollar for this. They're title sponsors of this, that, and the other. There's all these companies. ESPN's in bed with them, which makes it certainly a conflict of interest. Their personalities are going, hey, gamble. You know, everybody is all over it, and so people are falling for it. And this guy's saying no more. So my question to you is very simple. You can hit me up at 310-840-4910. I'm available 24/7, 365 at John Lund Radio. Whose fault is it? Is it personal responsibility? Which right away I think to myself, okay, it's an addiction. You know, people, that's not an addiction. It is an addiction. He gets a high out of it. It's okay, he didn't take the drugs, but winning, losing, the ups and downs, that's a drug. That's an adrenaline hit. I won! Like anybody who's bet before, you know that. And doesn't have to be a sports bet, any kind of bet. That's why, again, that's why they're flying in the fat cats into Vegas to gamble. They don't play cards, whatever. They lose a lot. Bring that guy back. That's what they did with this guy. They essentially said, hey, we love you. You lose. Here's champagne. Here's tickets. Here's Super Bowl. Here's Bryce Harper. Here's all this stuff. And now what he's claiming is, you did this all on purpose to bait me, to bring me in, to sucker me in, to pull me in. I'm addicted. You knew it. And you kept taking advantage of me. Part of me says, okay, he's got a little bit of a case there. The other part of me says, you should know better. It's not on them. It's on you. Where's your personal responsibility? So I'm kind of torn on this whole thing. I feel bad for the guy. I don't have $18.5 million to gamble, so he's got a few bucks, so he loses $2 million on the bets. And you think to yourself, logically, we all think this way when it comes to addiction, right? Well, why didn't you just stop? Ask an alcoholic. Ask a drug addict. This is the same thing. You know, we all laugh. Somebody, you know, Tiger came out, I'm addicted to sex. I don't know. I'm not good enough looking to be addicted to sex. People don't want to have sex with me, so that's the problem. See, you know. It's like if the betting window is always closed. My betting window is always closed, so I don't really have an opportunity to be addicted to sex. I don't necessarily have an addictive personality. I can stop drinking. I can stop this. I can stop that. Betting's just okay. It hurts me too much. Like, if I lose a $50 bet, I get pissed, and I'm just like, I'm done. Like, I'll go to Vegas, and I'll have the great first, you know, I'll have the first night, and I'll, if I lose money, like, I'm one of those guys that I'll take the money, and I'll put it in, like, a drawer. And let's say, just for the sake of conversation, I got $500 and I take it out. If I lose the $500, I just go to the bar and have drinks or whatever. And I'm too upset to say, I got to get that money back. Clearly, this Terry Thompson guy in Philadelphia, clearly with him, he's like, and a lot of people are like this. Okay, I lost, in his case, I'm betting I lost $100,000. I got to win that back. Now he's in the hole. He keeps losing. We've all been there. I can bet this. I can win this. I just got to make bigger bets. And all of a sudden, I'm $2 million in the hole, and I'm taking my kids' college education. And I get it, man. He got addicted. Anything you've ever been addicted to, I get it. But I don't know that that is necessarily the betting company's fault. I mean, he's saying, look, you're sending me champagne. You're sending me tickets. You're sending me Bryce Harper. That should set off pretty big alarms in your head. Again, there's an addiction here. But it should set off pretty big alarms in your head. They're trying to hook me. Clearly, they're continuing to try to hook me. Hey, here's some free Super Bowl tickets at $10,000 a pop. And here's free champagne. And hey, we're sending the plane for you. Hey, do you know that, you know, we're open? Hey, we'll bring a limo. You can come down. I mean, and look, it's so difficult nowadays. If you're in a legal betting state, which most of ours now in the United States are legal, there's your phone. There's your betting window right next to you. And if you're addicted, it's hard, man. And I get it. That's why people were making the you know, the lawyers for Brendan Sorsby were like, hey, man, it's not the kid's fault. And all of us went, eh, I don't know, man. You made a lot of bets. Sent money across state lines. There's a lot of things, a lot of rules you broke. We don't have any sympathy for you. And Texas Tech and all that, and they were trying to, hey, it's not all his fault. And I don't want to be that talk show host that says, hey, the blame's somewhere in the middle. I'm for personal responsibility, but I get what the guy's saying. This could be a landmark case in terms of he wins. That's the problem. Like a company like FanDuel is going, okay, this guy wins, and now what? Is everybody going to flood us with, I lost money too. My hands out. Can I get my money back? I don't think that everybody got a note from Bryce Harper. I don't think everybody got Super Bowl tickets. I don't know. Could be a landmark case, though. Give me your thoughts. 310-840-4910. On one sense, I think to myself, it is absolutely positively shoved down our throat. You cannot watch an event, I was going to say a sporting event, but I think anything that is geared towards male demographic in a certain age range, I don't know, 25 to 54, maybe even younger. My son's 22. So I would say like anything that, you know, of legal age to gamble, 21 to, I don't know, 50, 60, could be anybody. I don't know that there's an age range for this. Absolutely. It's difficult. There's no question. It's a great question. Is it personal responsibility or are these companies, man, they're sucking you in? So give me your thoughts at 310-840-4910. All right, final hour of the show. We'll have a great time. Let's reset the NBA stories, and especially the LeBron story that got everybody fired up earlier. Let's do that. I got another great story, a bunch of stuff about the NFL, and of course, Lund's last call. An outstanding final hour of the program. Let's do it. It's Sports Night, late night version on Westwood One Sports and the very downloadable. Please download it now. 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
1: What's happening? Thanks for joining us. It is hour number four, Sports Night, your late night version. It's either Saturday night or Sunday morning, depending on where you are. And we are going to go out the lines because hit a nerve with this gambling story, this Terry Thompson gambling story out of Philadelphia where Bryce Harper does the video. But that's not the big story. The guy gambled $18.5 million, lost $2.5 million, is suing FanDuel. And it could be a seminal case, or maybe it's just something that will be an individual. But basically, and this happens, like I said, when you go to Vegas, fat cats get flown in that lose a bunch of money, all these kind of things. This isn't new, but I do wonder if the judgment goes some way, if a lot of people will be stepping forward going, well, I lost a lot of money and they treated me this certain way. So we'll see where that whole thing goes. But I think a lot of it was people were talking about how Bryce Harper shouldn't have done that. And a lot of people just didn't read the story. So we'll get out to some lines in just a moment and discuss that at 310-840-4910. Very, very quickly, want to get to the NBA too. So we'll reset that. The LeBron story really hit a nerve with a lot of people. So I want to reset that conversation as well. Plus the rest of the NBA, including I have a strange addiction to summer league basketball. I want to give you a few things on what I've seen so far. And maybe you can concur or completely disagree. And then, like I said, we are probably contractually obligated on all sports networks to at least talk about the NFL once during the show. And I'm going to even go beyond that. I think there are compelling stories as we wait a couple of weeks until training camp starts to discuss the NFL. So we'll do that as well. And the Seahawks are sold today. There's some Aaron Donald news, Terry and Arnold stories. And then, of course, the wildly popular Lund's Last Call, including the Spurs play-by-play voice. This is a crazy story. The pilot that jumped from the plane is a crazy story. Yes, we do have some TNT wedding conversations to still have as well. What else do I? Oh, I got a couple other. Oh, maybe the best job in the world. You're going to have to wait till 40 minutes past. Maybe the best job in the world. So anyway, we have a compelling conversation to have with you, the sweet, clean listener, before we get out of here tonight. But you know what? I don't know. Alex, correct me if I'm wrong. We've gone to a lot of places when we talk to people. We've gone many times to Canada, probably every major city across America, Miami, L.A., Detroit many times. Dallas is heavy with us. I mean, we've gone all across the globe, Minnesota, Chicago, like we've gone everywhere across the country, but I don't know that we've gone to Hawaii yet.
2: Have we gone
1: to talk to any of our good friends in Hawaii?
2: We have not.
1: Yeah. And by the way, my mom lives on the Big Island, so shout out to Hawaii. We got to get somebody from Hawaii over here. That's where Jim is. Jim, thanks for the... he's in Wailea. Very nice. Jim is in Wailea, Hawaii, and he's having a better time than you probably are. Jim, welcome to Sports Night here on Westin 1 Sports. Go right ahead, Jim.
3: Yeah, aloha, John. Thanks for taking my call, and thanks for a great show.
1: Of course, aloha.
3: Hey, you kind of lit me up on the issue of gambling.
1: Yeah, sure.
3: It has become such a problematic issue, as it's become easier to do and expanded in every state, and just the ways you can do it on your phone, you know, or you can by the second, by the pitch, by the game, and you can't win. I mean, the algorithms are so built against the better that all it is, John, is a tax. It's just another tax on the middle class. Why I sympathize with a guy who might have lost $2.5 million. That's not the better that the NFL or ESPN or any of these corporations are trying to attract, nor do they really care about the demographic. All they care about is their percentage. And you're betting now against the government, which gets a piece, and you're betting against these large corporations that get a piece. You're betting against the leagues themselves, which get a piece of gambling. So, you know, the wager for the better, no, it's -140, -130, -. There is no opportunity for anybody to win, and it just preys on the addiction you were talking about. And that's, I just find the whole thing, you know, rather difficult to watch, as people, you know, give away their check and their paycheck and their kids' money, and it's just become so accepted across the board, and it's nothing more than an awful tax.
1: You know, you bring up so many darn good points. You called it a tax, and that's just a great way to put it. And here's the hardest part, at least to me, is that, like you said, it's being promoted by everyone. So the Bryce Harper part of it, that's going to be interesting to see how that falls out, because current players are prohibited from league rules to be doing things like that. And it was a cameo that was then used by FanDuel. So I wonder how that part's going to come out. But just to your point, and for those just tuning in, this is according to the Philadelphia Inquirer, and I went through it all because I just want to say it quickly, but Terry Thompson was a gambler with FanDuel who gambled $18.5 million since 2020, in that 6 years. Lost about $2 million in bets. And what his lawsuit is claiming is, because he got this VIP treatment, he was considered, of course, a VIP. So he earned perks like Super Bowl tickets, high-end champagne, all these different things, the Bryce Harper call that everybody's been talking about this week. And it is very, very similar to, obviously, Vegas casinos bringing in fat cats, flying them in, sending the private jet. Here's a suite for you. Here's all you can drink. Here's all you can eat, because these big fish get reeled in. They lose a bunch of money, and they're more than glad to bring them in. Now, if you're winning money in Vegas, obviously, we're not sending a private plane. You're not getting a free room. In fact, get out of here. We don't want that. So as Jim points out, it is rigged against you. But I think the most difficult part of it is, and like I said, I think this might be a seminal case to see how this thing turns out. But it's being talked about like it's child's play and it's fun, and all the personalities on ESPN are promoting it, all those different guys. And, you know, and when you get a player like Bryce Harper involved and all these different things, and, you know, everything is sponsored. It's title sponsored. It's the halftime show brought to you by. It's all. And it's feeding into you. And if you are addicted to it, when do you, you know, if you want to watch sports, when do you get a break from it? You really don't, right? Man. What's up? Hey, by the way, thanks, Jim. I appreciate the call. Jim in Wailea.
3: Thanks, sir.
1: We've not gotten to Hawaii. Hey, have a great night. We appreciate it. Let's see. What time is it there? It's 8 o'clock there. He's in the, as my dad used to say, the shank of the evening there. It's about 8 o'clock, right, where you are?
3: It's beautiful. It's the greatest time of day.
1: Yeah. Oh, that's so nice. We're very jealous. Jim, you have a wonderful evening. Yeah. Thank you very much. Let me get to one more in L.A. Chris is in L.A. Hi, Chris. Welcome to Sports Night here on Westin 1 Sports. Go right ahead.
4: Hey, great. Thank you. Great show. Wanted to say, you were asking, is it the FanDuel's fault for trying to manipulate people or the better? And you know what? I think it's both, to be honest with you. I mean, clearly we know that they try to manipulate you to want to play more. As you said, with Vegas, you know, getting the Sharks and the Whales in for Vegas. But then it's also the better's fault for actually starting and doing it. So, you know, the better's to blame, too. But I wanted to tell you that, as a lawyer here in L.A., that Thompson case is not as far-fetched as you think, because you know, in the late 90s, the tobacco companies lost billions of dollars because it was proven that they directly marketed their cigarettes trying to get people to smoke. And then Meta lost a case where it was shown that, they were manipulating young people to stay online and do this and do that. Mm-hmm. So if they're able to show, which I'm sure they will be able to, that they directly marketed and did it in a manner to do this type of harm to people, then they're going to be in trouble. So I think probably this lawsuit is because of the lawsuit Meta lost in March. So the precedent has been set.
1: Chris, let me ask you real quick, just because it's amazing we get a lawyer to call the show. That's what I'm saying here is, don't you think this could be a seminal case? Because he's getting more perks than the average fan. So I understand that, but he's not the only one. You know, there's
4: absolutely
1: other people.
4: Not.
1: This story just came to light in the Philadelphia Inquirer, and the reason why it got legs was because of the Bryce Harper element to it. But to me, it's much bigger than the Bryce Harper part. There's got to be, I believe, hundreds, if not thousands, of people that are in a very similar boat as this guy. And if he wins this lawsuit, aren't we going to see a stream of these come down the hill as well?
4: You absolutely are, because lawyers do not take on cases that they don't think will have an impact and that they can win. And there's a reason why Google, and I forgot who else was in the lawsuit with Meta, why they settled. Mm-hmm. Meta was the only one that didn't settle. So absolutely, people are going to be watching this case, and it's going to be one of many to come, in my opinion.
1: Chris, great stuff, man. Thank you so much for taking the time to call us. We appreciate it. Hey, he brings up a great point.
4: Job.
1: First, thanks, man. Have a great night. How about that? We had a lawyer to call the show. No big deal. Lawyer. Yeah, that's right. A lawyer call the show.
2: I'm impressed.
1: You should be impressed by the show. That's the intelligence level of this show. Lawyer calling up. Actually, he just called to kind of straighten me out, but I'm not going to remember it that way. He brings up a great point that I never thought of. Of course I didn't. Cigarette industry, this happened to Meta, as he just said, recent case. I'm just saying, if this guy wins this, everybody who lost dollars, like, hey, I want my money back. Everybody's going to be like, I mean, they're not going to get it because, like you said, this guy's got a lot of backing, I'm sure, in this whole thing. And he brings up another great point, which is, I'm sure a lawyer went, yeah, I'll take on that case. It's going to be huge because all of a sudden, because he's not the only one to have this kind of treatment. And all of a sudden, I mean, these guys are going to lawyer up. I mean, these betting companies are like, no, we can't have this. So this, like I said, I think this is going to be a case that is going to be beyond interesting. And I think the part that got lost in it was that it was about Bryce Harper, and everyone's like, oh, Bryce Harper can't do that. I'm like, are you looking between the lines here? Fairly big case. All right, couple of quick things, because I want to get to the NFL coming up next, and we haven't discussed much of the NFL here on Sports Night. As far as the LeBron James story, and this is the thing that got everybody going, a lot of people called agreeing, disagreeing. I like LeBron. I respect LeBron as a basketball player. How could you not? He's one of the best players of all time. Whatever about this, whatever about Mount Rushmore's, I really don't care about that. I don't care who's the best. I can sleep at night. He's really good. You're a talk show host. You've got to say who's the best, man. Eh? LeBron's up there. Michael's up there. I'm partial to Michael. I covered the Bulls. I'm partial to Michael. I just the way he played, he was on the all-defensive team 9 times. Not only that way, he never lost in the finals. To me, it's Michael. If you say it's LeBron, cool. If you say it's Kobe, great. I never saw. Here's the other thing, too, and this is why these debates are so great. Certain players I didn't see play, I don't know how I can have a really strong opinion. Like, I've seen highlights of Wilt Chamberlain. His numbers are astronomical. Pretty great. If you wanted to say Kareem, pretty great. You know, all that. Everybody's got the thing depending on when you grew up, right? So LeBron's up there. The other thing is that in this age that we're in right now, especially with social media, LeBron's navigated this thing about as well as you can navigate it. I don't think he's gotten in any kind of trouble, unless we don't know about it, with the police or anything like that. Never ran afoul of the law. All the different things that seem to afflict other people that we're constantly hearing about, whether it be drugs or drinking or abuse or any of these type of things, crimes against women, all that stuff, children, whatever. We've heard just about everything, right? We've seen murders and just how could that guy do that, and prostitution. And we've seen all these different things happen with multiple athletes and people in general. And LeBron, it's very high profile. Like, everybody's a reporter now, right? Everybody's got a phone in their hand. So it's pretty hard to get away with anything nowadays. LeBron's pretty clean when it goes to that. As the worst thing that he ever did was the decision when he went from Cleveland to Miami. Most people, you know, that's pretty tame. So that's my point, is that he's done everything pretty much well off the court. Endorsements, playing, like runs the whole gamut. And he's been on the cover of magazines and playing on ESPN since he was in high school in like 17. And he's going to be 42 coming up this season. It's a 25-year run of staying pretty clean. So there's that side of LeBron. But there's this other side of it where it's just there's an annoyance, right? There's certain things he does and calling himself the best and the king and all that kind of stuff. And I grew up in an era where it's like, it's not really up to you to say that. It's up to the others to say that. You know, Jordan would always say that. If you want to call me the greatest, cool. I'm not going to call myself the greatest. It's not because he lacks confidence, clearly. It's just that really was, it's just an old school way of thinking. And that's fine. That could be me just saying, scream and get off the lawn. So this latest episode where it's like, hey, man, could you just pick a team? Could you just kind of pick a team? And all of us are just kind of sitting back. And at this point of his career, and give him this credit, too, at 41, nobody's done this in the NBA, what he's doing. He's averaging 20 points, 7 boards, 7 assists. Is he a Batman still? In other words, what I mean by that is a leader of a team, a pure number one? Not really. He'd be definitely best suited to be a Robin, not a Batman at this point. In other words, have a guy who is clearly the one. Giannis, if he went to Miami. Maybe Donovan Mitchell, if he went to Cleveland. Steph Curry, if he went to Golden State. You know, whatever. Whatever team he goes to. If he went to Philly, I guess Jaylen Brown or Joel Embiid. Or he doesn't have to carry the load. That doesn't mean he's couldn't still be effective and change. Like, I think if he went to Philadelphia, maybe Cleveland, maybe Miami, he could be the difference between winning a title and not. So he's that good. But all I'm asking for, and maybe this is too much, maybe he does deserve this because he's accomplished so much in his life and done all the things I just said. Maybe he does deserve to have the spotlight and the stage to himself right now and just wait till everything clears. I think this whole Kawhi Leonard thing didn't happen. I think LeBron would have already made his decision, but he's like, wait a minute. I don't have the stage to myself. There's this little thing over here, the Kawhi Leonard thing, where he's not going to Toronto. He's not going to L.A. There's, you know, Adam Silver blew that whole thing. Yeah, that's right. We got that thing hanging over Kawhi's head. Yeah, I don't know about that trade. So if that had all been cleared up, I think LeBron probably would have already announced, and I believe he's going to go to Cleveland. I don't have any insight, but I often just say things without insight. But I think he's going to Cleveland. I think that might be pretty clear, but I think he wants the stage to himself. And my general thought is, I know you got an ego, dude, but I would put out the simplest statement, which would contradict what he did last time. I'm taking my talents to South Beach. Like, just a statement, like of three sentences. I'm going to the Cleveland Cavaliers. Welcome home. Signed, LeBron. Like, that'd be like, whoa, what's he doing? But it's going to be elaborate. It's going to be title sponsored. It's going to be, I don't know if it's going to be on ESPN. It'll probably be some fancy video or something. Nike will produce it, and it'll be a big deal. Maybe that's what they're waiting for. I don't know. I'm just simply saying, like, just make a decision. But maybe he deserves this. So give me your thoughts. All right, let's hit up the NFL next. There are enough stories. And like I said, I'm not doing the NFL to just do the NFL. I do believe that there are enough stories that are compelling to do this, including there's an update on Aaron Donald. And my question is, do you realize he hasn't played since 2023? And maybe he's just that good because he was that good before. And again, it's same thing about lists and Mount Rushmore's. How good is Aaron Donald? When you're talking about all-time defensive players, I'll tell you what I think of that and how good he could possibly be. The Seahawks were sold. This Terrian, absolutely crazy. And the latest, and Brandon Ayuk finally may have played himself out of the NFL with something he said in his latest thing. So let's do that coming up next. It is Sports Night, your late night version on Westwood One Sports and the Westwood One Sports app.
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0: more hours. In fact, you know what? After we're done in 40 minutes, we will have four. We will have three more hours.
1: Oh,
0: I guess we'll play the best of. Best of best of. That's right. Thanks for joining us. I'm dancing. I wish you could see me.
2: My shirt's off.
0: Yes. I hope you're enjoying this as much as I am. All right. We are contractually obligated to do NFL talk, but you know what? There are actual reasons to talk NFL. Len's last call in 40 minutes. It is an above average version. I'm not going to oversell it. But it is an above average version that you should stay for. All right. Rumors have continued to circulate about a potential return for 10-time, I tell you, Pro Bowl defensive tackle Aaron Donald. And now people are going absolutely crazy because he was actually at the facility. And I don't know how people find this out. But there's you can see it in the distance. It's almost like a Diana Rossini, Mike Vrabel kind of a thing. But it's definitely Aaron Donald down there, and they've shot video of it, and they got him Friday working out at the Rams facility. So does that mean that Aaron Donald is coming back? I would say that it probably increases the chances that Aaron Donald is coming back. I mean, he obviously has kept himself in shape since he retired after the 2023 season, in which the Rams, of course, won the Super Bowl. So could he be coming back? And my big question is, okay, Aaron Donald comes back. And we just got done saying that lists don't matter and that Mount Rushmores don't matter. But I'll say this, as long as I've been alive and seen defensive players and I'm old enough to have watched Lawrence Taylor in his prime, I don't know that anybody was as dominant on a football field that I saw as dominant as Lawrence Taylor. If you're an older part of our demographic, thank you for staying up late.

0: You might say Deacon Jones or Dick Butkus. That's fine. I remember Roddy Lott on the 49ers. These are just guys that come to mind for me, and you could play defense a lot differently than you used to. So those were the guys that would come to mind for me as far as greatest. If you've got others, I get it. But Aaron Donald's up there. You know, I don't know if he's on my Mount Rushmore top 10 list of this, that, or the other, but Aaron Donald, especially pound for pound and what he did, he just would wreck teams. You could not block him. I know you know this because he just retired in 2023, but my question would be, how good can Aaron Donald be? I do know a few people that covered the Rams, and maybe part of the conversation for Aaron Donald, because at this point, does he want to go through training camp? Does he want to play in all 17 games? Does he want to go through that beating? Again, he's a smaller player. He's a little bit older now. But again, he didn't have to retire when he did. He still has gas left in the tank. And the reason we're talking about this is because Myles Garrett gets traded to the Rams. Aaron Donald decides, you know what? I'd like to play next to that guy. It'd be a lot of fun. So it certainly seems like Aaron Donald, more likely than not, to go back to the NFL. I guess the question would then be, how much does he want to play? Is he going to play 17? I doubt it. Would he play the back half of the season? He would have to play in 8 games to be eligible for the playoffs, and the Rams would probably take whatever he could give them. So Aaron Donald come back to the Rams? I think so. We shall see. Number two on the things you need to know about the NFL right now, Brandon Ayuk, and this has been talked about a lot. I've told this story a lot of times. I covered the 49ers for about 15 years, pre-half and post-game. We would go down there on my radio show for training camp, had Brandon Ayuk on the show more than a handful of times. I wouldn't call Brandon shy when we talked to him, but introverted is fair. I mean, he would say things, but it wasn't like, you know, you kind of had to pull it out of him a little bit. He wasn't a guy like, you know, Fred Warner or George Kittle or guys like that who would, you know, very boisterous, tell you a lot of things, high energy type guy. Just you ask him a question, you give you an answer. It's not anything that's going to, you know, rock the world, but I don't know. Since he's gone on social media and these rants against the 49ers, he's gone a bit crazy. And because I covered the 49ers, it doesn't mean that I can't be objective about this whole thing. But the latest that he said on one of his latest videos, he said that he's not getting paid by the 49ers, which, again, you can go back and read the story. But he said social media is paying. He goes, that's why I keep doing it. And then he paused and he said, and when he gets back into the NFL, he's going, and I'm paraphrasing because I can't use the language that he used, but he basically said, I'm going to keep doing this. You know, I don't know what kind of a deal he has with Washington, if at all. Adam Peters is the general manager in Washington, and he was part of the 49ers. He was the assistant general manager to John Lynch when they drafted Brandon Ayuk. So they've got a relationship. Maybe they are just waiting. Maybe they do have a contract waiting. I'll be interested because the NFL is going to sit there and go, oh, really? Something going on here? You already got a contract with him? He signed that quick? I don't believe that Washington does have a deal with him. And the more that he talks, the less Washington probably will be inclined to sign him. And if it's not Washington, and I think at some point somebody will, but if I was a team and I heard Brandon Ayuk say, oh, by the way, I'm going to sign with somebody, and when I resume my career, I'm going to keep doing this, not sure that he'd be on my team. He's definitely racing towards, if not already to, Antonio Brown status, at least for me. Like, I get it. There's a need at the position for a lot of teams. Brandon Ayuk was a really good player at some point, but we're coming on about, a year and a half since he's played. 49ers, I think, are a pretty reasonable organization in terms of their front office. They give you a lot of leeway. They did give him the contract that he wanted. I'm not privy to know whether the Niners say he stopped showing up. Brandon Ayuk says he was. I tend to believe the 49ers because I think Ayuk's crazy. But I don't think you can go in your latest video and say, I'm going to keep doing this and not have it affect your job. Speaking of it not affecting your job, you know the Terrion Arnold story of the Lions. This is big for him. Well, let me back up. He turned himself in June 24th. If you don't know this, a former first round pick out of Alabama, February 2026, kidnapping and robbery in the Tampa area. He's from Florida. He's currently out on a $1 million bond and is subject to home confinement with the exception of work and legal appointments. So that's where he is. Now his attorney requests that he doesn't wear an ankle bracelet. What is an ankle bracelet? Glad you asked. It's a monitoring device, basically, that tells whomever is paying attention, the police, whatever, where he is at all times. And you have to check, not that I would know this personally, but then you would have to check in. So if you're, wait a minute, are you working? Because we know where you are. You didn't say you were going to be working at 2 o'clock. Uh-oh, we're going to revoke your bail and put you back in jail. That's kind of why you have one of those things. but he's not going to have to wear an ankle bracelet. Quote, this is my favorite line of the story. Lawyers for Arnold argued that wearing a GPS monitor would prohibit him from getting signed by another team. Isn't that the point? These are pretty serious charges. You could go to prison for the rest of your life if it is true, at worst. And he doesn't want to wear an ankle bracelet because it's going to kind of cramp his style and getting a job. Yeah, that might be a problem. You go in for a job interview. What's that big device around your ankle? Oh, don't worry about it. It's a GPS tracking device. No big deal. Oh, really? So anyway, the funniest part of, or most interesting part is, his agent testified at a hearing that she received inquiries from the Jets, Seahawks, Texans, and Colts within 24 hours after the Lions cut Arnold. Like, he's a nice player, first-round pick out of Alabama. I might wait if I was another team, but it does tell you about our lust for the NFL because, like, you would think to yourself that a team would be like, wait, you're signing who? The Texans apparently are the first team up. This just in, people like football in Texas. They're like, whatever, wear a GPS device, wear it during the game. I don't care as long as we win. The Seahawks have been sold. They just have to, it has to be approved by the other owners, but the fact that, like, the Blazers have the terrible Carolina Panthers owner, like, owners don't care. Owners don't care about other owners. In fact, they'd like to have lesser owners so that they could win more. They just care about a team being sold at a really high number. And apparently the Seahawks are being sold to a 49ers limited partner. Vinod Khosla has agreed to purchase the Seattle Seahawks. It was announced on Saturday. Get this. For $9.6 billion. To put that in perspective, the Washington Commanders, with a group headed up by Josh Harris, purchased that team for $6.05 billion in 2023. So that's a 50% jump in 3 years. Owners are going, they're very aroused. Before that, the Walton Penner family bought the Broncos in 2022 for $4.65 billion. Now, look, I tell you all the time, there's no math on this show, but I do know this. $4.65 billion and $9.6 billion, that's double. So in the last 4 years, an NFL team has gone for double, 4.65 to 9.6. It does help that the Seahawks recently won a Super Bowl, that they're one of the hotter teams in the league. I get all that. But the Commanders, 3 years ago, they're up 50%, and the Broncos from 2022, just 4 years ago, the price has doubled for an NFL team. Now, obviously, the teams like the Cowboys and everything, like that, they're on a different level. Jerry Jones certainly isn't going to sell the team. His sons will probably keep hold of it. Sorry, I just sneezed. But the next time your owner in your city wants to get money from you, the poor taxpayer, and me, the poor taxpayer, because they just can't get the stadium built, probably say no. I mean, that's just me. You do you, but they're going to be fine. Thank you very much. And I'm not saying that all teams are going to go for this kind of money, but the NFL is just on another level. But every time you do see teams being sold, it's just ridiculous. NBA teams are going for record numbers. Baseball, football, whatever. The only team, by the way, that's ever gone higher than that $9.6 billion, that would be the Lakers, who went for $10 billion. So the NBA is doing fine, thank you. The NFL is doing fine, thank you. Major League Baseball, fine. Hockey team's fine. So when they ask for your money, just a thought. You do you, but just a thought. If you don't like it, sell your team. Go make a bunch of billions of dollars and go sell your team. You know, when they're always asking for tax money or this or that, or we need this or we need that, it's like, what? So there's that. Let's see. Anything else in the NFL? I think that's it. Quite a bit in the NFL. About 2 weeks until camps open. It is a weird time of year. But once NFL hits, it's all on. It's just on. Like, we all feel normal again. Like I said, I do a local radio show here in Phoenix, and there's about 8 TVs in there, and they were just showing replays of football, and I was getting excited. I think that college football is less than 60 days away. The Hall of Fame game is August 6th, I believe. So we're coming up on it. The long, cold winter is over. I'm not saying it's winter now, it's summer, but you know what I mean. Because the NFL, college football coming back, your Saturdays and Sundays are absolutely spoken for. It's almost here. You have almost made it through the offseason. And the NFL does the offseason better than anybody else. But like the last couple of weeks of it, it's like, okay, come on, let's go. It's like waiting for Christmas as a kid. And then camp opens up and they're like, oh, things are good again. All right, Lund's last call. 5 stories that you need to know to be a protective member of society, and this is good. The Spurs TV voice story. The pilot jumping from the plane. There's no way I could land this thing. This is a great story. TNT wedding trash. If you don't know that story, I've got to tell you this. I might be able to convince you that this is the best job on earth. There's one where I just say, I don't even know if I'm going to get to this one. It's very disturbing. I put it on my list, but then I thought, man, do I really want to bring that up? So it's going to depend on how I feel coming up next. And then there was a national day yesterday that we must talk about. Even though it was yesterday, I need to get Alex and Ben's opinion on what is the best of this. That's all I can tell you. Five stories, Lund's last call. We'll do it next, only here on Sports Night on Westwood One Sports and the Westwood One Sports app.
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10: 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A three-run go-ahead blast for A. Eugenio Suarez.
11: They're waving around Friedel. Up throwing Anthony. Throw to the plate, not in time. And the Reds walk it off at 11, 6-5.
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1: Conflicted at this time of the show because I love this song and it's fun and we discuss it and then we do Lund's Last Call and we all laugh and then we go home, but then they play us more at the top of the hour, which is awesome. But then I have to leave you all and I get very sad. Thank you so much for joining us. It is Sports Night, has been Sports Night, and Westwood One Sports, the Westwood One Sports app. You have all done an amazing job as always. We opened up the show to you, talked a ton of different things. I think we've covered everything tonight, and so what that does is it leaves us for a final segment, which we call Lund's Last Call, and we give you the five stories. And I do believe, like I said, I do believe it's above average. I hope that it is. I'm not overselling it. There we go. We at least have to get to that point of the show. Alex and Ben are going to be jumping in as well. Ben keeps the show rolling. Ben is the producer of the program. By the way, he just told us a big bit of information. If you're new here, welcome. If you've been here a long time, this has been a while, but we had a discussion about 7-Elevens. And you know, when you walk into 7-Eleven, and since it's summer, everybody likes to drink Slurpees. It is 7-Eleven day. I forgot that they had free Slurpees today. So maybe if you're somewhere where it's still 7-Eleven, you could still get one of those things. So we're having the conversation. And Ben, what did you tell us? What did you tell us what you did the other day?
2: Ooh, well, it was 4th of July.
1: You did this on July 4th? Yeah.
2: Yep. And you guys were actually on the air, I guess, when this was happening. So I was thinking of you guys, and maybe I should have just hopped on for a segment after this. But I'm walking back from the bars here in Arlington, just outside of D.C. There's fireworks going off everywhere because they lit off like 800,000 fireworks in D.C. And I'm walking home, and I've had a few beverages, and I see that little 7-Eleven logo icon thing sticking out of this tiny building in Arlington. I'm like,
1: It's calling you.
2: Yep. And I go in there and I walk over to that little rack where they have the hot food and I see the pizza. It looks like it's been sitting out for 3 hours and I go, that is what I'm getting. And I get the pizza and I walk to the top of the hill and eat it while watching fireworks.
1: Torso. How would you rate the pizza, like 1 to 10? What do you rate that, or do you remember the 7-Eleven?
2: It was probably the best pizza of my life, to be honest. I'm just sitting there watching, I'm watching these fireworks celebrating America 250. Like, yes. Does it get any more American than that moment?
1: That's pretty good.
3: Absolutely not. It like doesn't.
1: No, it's true. I mean, I've always said this, and there are a lot of items like this. There is no such thing as bad pizza. It's like sex. There's better pizza, but there's not bad pizza. And that's just how it is, especially if you've been overserved or had a beverage or 10. That's just how it is. Like, pizza's like, oh. Yeah, it is. I mean, it's just, there's not bad pizza. In fact, I got through college basically because you had a decision to make in college. It was beer or food. And 99.9% of the time, we chose beer. And so what I mean by that is we would take those Totino's pizzas, which are a few bucks now maybe, but back in the day, they were like a buck. And we would buy like 12, 15 of those and just stick them in the freezer because we knew what was going to happen when we got home on a Saturday night or a Sunday morning, more so, was we were going to grab one of those things or like three of them and throw them in the, you know, throw them in the oven, and we would mow pizza. And then in the morning we wake up and there was 6 million crumbs on the floor because, you know, we wouldn't grab a plate or anything, of course. We'd be overserved, and then we'd eat Totino's pizza.
3: So cool.
1: And you thought it was like, you know, New York style. You thought it was Ray's or something, like, oh, this is good. But you were mistaken, but you were overserved. All right, let's do it. It is time for Lund's Last Call.
0: It's time for Lund's Last Call.
1: That sound is amazing. Everyone knows that sound. Try to get yourself a Slurpee. If you're on the West Coast, you have like 15 more minutes. If you're in Hawaii, like Jim, our caller from earlier, you got a little bit of time. Or even if you're over that time, come on, man. It's 7:12. So what? Come on. Give me a free Slurpee. All right. This is a crazy story. My question to both you guys is, should this guy have been fired? Jacob Toby was the television play-by-play voice of the San Antonio Spurs, but he was removed from his position because he had an affair with a sister of a Spurs player. And what happened was, this is crazy, his girlfriend, they were visiting his parents, and they went to sleep. And then she got a hold of his phone, and she tweeted the following, hit an Instagram while he was asleep, took his phone and said, "This is my girlfriend of 6 years, but I cheated on her with Lauren Waters." So feel free to continue following me if you really think I'm a good guy, because I'm not. That was his Instagram account. She grabbed the phone, did it. He was peacefully sleeping and woke up to, oh my God, and the Spurs fired him. So my question is, look, his sister, the sister of the Spurs player, she's of age. Girlfriend was of 6 years. I get it. Spurs are a small market team, so maybe, you know, a little bit more family, and, you know, they don't want a guy representing their team, a play-by-play guy on TV to do that. But they weren't married, even if they were. But, you know, it wasn't adultery. It was a girlfriend of a long time, but that's kind of a little weird. Or did he deserve to be fired? What do you guys think?
4: Oh, man. I think, in all honesty, what a dog. Like, he was able to just run through, tap out, change sides, decide he wasn't on the right field. He wanted to play, you know, he's on shirts, now he's on skins. I don't think you should lose your job for that, per se. I'm just thinking, like, as, like, an example of that, she tweeted out, went through his phone. I could almost argue, like, that was an invasion of my private space. You went above and beyond to do all this. And also, to the winner goes the spoils. Don't be such a sourpuss because he lost. You know? I wouldn't be so mad.
1: Yeah,
4: I think you should have lost his job.
1: I don't think he should have lost his job.
4: That's very extreme.
1: Maybe they were looking to fire him anyway. Ben, your thoughts. Well, should the Spurs announcer have lost his job?
2: Well, I understand the thinking. The reason he loses his job is because, like, it's a PR disaster. It's, like, not a good image, I guess, for the organization if he's calling the games. But, I mean, if that's the case, if we're talking about PR stuff, then then shouldn't Mike Vrabel have been fired for everything with Diana Russini and the mess that came with it?
4: Good point.
1: Yeah,
2: I mean, it's kind of just, I guess it's up to the discretion of the organization. But if this dude were fired over this, then Mike Vrabel should 100% be fired if that was the standard. Yeah. But it's not, like, it's not just a thing that happens every single week, obviously. So people will decide on a case by case basis, I guess.
1: No doubt. I am a firm believer in the term talent versus tolerance. Mike Vrabel's the head coach. They're not going to fire him. They just went to the Super Bowl. I've never heard him do play-by-play, but he was only in his second year, so I do feel bad for the guy, even though that's a bad choice, brother. This is a crazy story. Flight instructor in Argentina jumped to his death in the middle of a training flight. He was actually seeking psychiatric help, quote-unquote, going through a rough patch, I would say. What he essentially did was, get this, he jumped from a plane, leaving a student to land the aircraft. Here's the good news. The student did land the aircraft. But he said to the student before he jumped, "You know what to do." And then he jumped out of the plane with no parachute.
4: No
1: way. Left the student. Student was able to land the plane.
4: Oh, my God.
1: My question to you is, could you have landed the plane? 22-year-old female student. You know what you have to do, carry on, then jump to his death. Could you have landed the plane?
4: Oh my God.
1: Could you have kept your composure and landed the plane?
4: And keep in mind, I'm not laughing at the story. That's just insane.
1: No, it's a crazy story.
4: Think about, like, oh, you think you're ready? Gone. Like, that's insane to me.
1: Oh, that is totally insane.
4: I think I would definitely, like, you know, I have to.
1: Oh, I think you could do it. I would be too scared. I'd be like, it's not happening.
4: Oh, no, I could do it.
1: I believe that you could. I believe that you would keep your composure.
4: Absolutely. I've actually had some wild moments that have happened that have never shook me. That would just be one where I would do a double take and be like, okay.
1: That's crazy. Ben, could you keep your composure and land the plane?
2: No, man. Come on. This is ridiculous.
1: You need it. You're like, dude. No. Oh, that's classic.
2: No way.
1: That's classic. No. I'm with you, man. There's
4: what
1: no way.
4: What a story.
1: I don't want to be a pilot. I know. Crazy.
4: Dude.
1: Crazy.
4: I think the craziest plane story I've ever heard, I don't know if you guys remember this. I think it was towards Seattle or something where the guy stole, like, a Boeing plane and, like, radioed it in. He was just flying around. That's insane.
1: I remember that story.
4: This is my second incredible
2: story. Is that the guy who was like, hey, I did something kind of wrong,
4: yes,
2: guys.
4: Yes, yes,
2: I shouldn't have done this.
4: Yes.
1: That's crazy.
4: Wild.
1: This might be the greatest job in the world. So Post Malone, remember, he's done commercials for Bud Light with Shane Gillis during the Super Bowl and all that. So I guess he's a big Bud Light fan. So Post Malone revealed that Bud Light gave him a fridge that they restock for him for free. And then just because he's got so much money, you know, big stars, I mean, they have posses I've never heard of this, though. Post Malone pays a friend of his $1,000 a day to do Bud Light beer bongs for him. So anytime Post Malone is bored, this guy's name is Alec.
4: Oh, my God.
1: And he calls him, quote, unquote, the beer bong guy. He says, I keep him around. I give him $1,000 a day to just do beer bongs.
4: You've
1: so anytime Post Malone wants a beer bong done, this guy has to do it. That's the caveat, but it's $1,000 a day. Post Malone goes beer bong. The guy does it. $1,000.
4: Oh.
1: And all the Bud Light you can drink.
4: My God.
1: Is that the best job ever or not?
4: Ben, you go first. You were just getting Pete's on July 4th, living the best life. Hey. Would you do this for $1,000 a day?
1: Yeah, you're young. You could still do this. I don't think I can.
2: Well,
1: do
2: I mean, as long as there's a 7-Eleven close by, Alex, get the jingle ready. I'll take the job.
1: Very nice.
4: You know what's funny? What do you think? Just for example, right? Say it wasn't his friend. What do you think his like qualifications would be? Say it was like a LinkedIn post. Can you imagine? What do you think? Like, yeah, would be the top things? Must be down to party.
1: Yeah, all the time. Just
4: bongs
1: all the time.
4: Of all sorts are your forte. Yeah. Like, dude.
1: I mean, can you imagine just sitting watching a game? His buddy Alec is sitting there, beer bong, dude. Bro, come on, man.
4: Oh my God.
1: Nope. You want the money or not? I mean, $1,000 a day. There's 365 days in a year. I mean, if he's doing beer bongs every day, he's making like 365 grand.
4: John, I got to ask you quickly, both you two, Ben. If you could pay somebody $1,000 a day to do something every day for you, what would it be?
1: Oh, laundry. I don't like
4: really?
1: Laundry.
4: Laundry.
1: No, I'll do laundry. I don't like folding laundry.
4: Okay.
1: Especially sheets. I don't know how to fold sheets.
4: Interesting.
1: I would like that. I'm a very clean person. I don't mind doing the wash. I don't like doing the drying. I want one of those things because they have them out now, the washer and dryer, and you don't have to take the stuff out.
4: Oh, that's cool.
1: I want to do that. Oh, yeah. They have those now where you just wash, dry, and it just comes right out. Then I just want someone to, and especially put the sheets on the bed, the fitted sheets. I still haven't figured them out.
4: What about you, Ben?
1: I haven't figured them out.
2: I think I'm going to make a guy go live on YouTube every day publicly in a park eating a 7-Eleven pizza.
4: You're so stupid.
1: You got to tell us the next time you do that. We need video.
4: You know what I would do, John? I would have somebody pump my gas, and I would just sit in the car and just be like, yeah.
1: Oh.
4: Yeah.
1: I think there's only
2: one
1: state left.
2: You can go to New Jersey for that, dude.
1: Yeah, I was going to say, New Jersey, you could do it. Oregon, I think, used to be able to. Maybe you still can in Oregon. I'm not really sure.
4: So
1: maybe
4: cool.
1: Two states. I know one. It can get annoying, though, because I lived in a state years ago that had that. And if they don't, like, maybe there's four cars ahead of you, and it's like, you want to jump out and do your own gas, and they're like,
4: Yeah, that sucks. That's
1: not let you do it. All right, I didn't get to number one. Yesterday was French Fry Day. Really, really quick. Best fries. Best fast food fries. Quick.
4: Oh, Del Taco.
1: What do you got? Oh, shut up.
4: You shut up.
1: Best fast food fries.
4: Good.
1: They are good. Best
2: Five
1: fast food fries.
2: McDonald's.
1: Five Guys are good. By the way, I should have told you this yesterday. I'm looking at the list right now. Del Taco had free fries with a $3 purchase. Through the 13th. You can still do it. You can still do it.
4: Know where I'm going.
1: There you go. There you go. Through the 13th. Great job, as always. It was fun with Alex. Thanks to Ben. Thanks to all the callers. We had a great time tonight. As always, the late night version of Sports Night. And we can still do more next on Westwood One Sports and the Westwood One Sports app. Beer bong!
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1: Is it possible that men think more of taking care of their cars than they think about taking care of their own health? 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Welcome to the show.
2: Thanks for having me.
1: So tell us about this new survey about men's health.
2: What we wanted to do is see where guys' priorities are. So we started with 1,000 men and asked them, what was the make and model of your first car? Now, do you remember what the make and model of your first car was?
1: Oh, sure. It was kind of an old one, but it was a 67 Mustang.
2: Yeah. So we asked all these men that, and over 80% of them knew what their make and model of their first car was. And then if you were to ask them like even more details, they knew that as well. But when we asked them when their last doctor's appointment was, about half knew when their last doctor's appointment was. So you can tell by the survey that most men care more about their cars than they actually do their overall health.
1: Now, what is it about men that makes them think that they're strong, rugged, and kind of, you know, indestructible?
2: I think it just comes down to mindset. When my wife has her friends over our house, they'll start asking me about questions about, you know, medicine. Whereas when I have my guy friends, the last thing they want to do is talk about urology. So it may just be mindset. It may just be that there's not awareness. Like, guys may not know that I need to go see the doctor. It doesn't matter what your age is, 20, 30, 50, 60, 70. They may just not know the guidelines. There may not be enough public awareness on that.
1: Is the factor of men not thinking so much about their health, is that perhaps a reason that they don't live as long as women? I mean, is that one of the factors there, do you think?
2: I think so. In 1920, the gap in life expectancy was 1 year. Now it's 5 years. And think about all the technology and all the medicines and all the advances that we've had. And yet still men are doing worse and worse and worse. They may be living longer, but they're living less than their female counterparts. And if you look at the top 10 causes of death in America, men are likely to die from 9 out of 10 of them. So it's definitely, I would say, for lack of a better word, in a state of crisis. And we need to have movements like this to alter the guy's mindset and get him to think about their health. Because honestly, you know, before I got into the medical field, when I thought about men's health, I just thought about a prostate exam. And when most guys think about that, they go in the opposite direction. But what we're trying to get guys to think is, your body's just like a car, and there's more than just the tires. You have to think about the whole thing. So you have your heart, your lungs, your skin, your eyes. There's so much more to your body than just your prostate. It's a global thing. You should be thinking about all of it, not just one specific body part.
1: So how often should a man think about having a complete physical?
2: At least once a year. There are guidelines that say what you should be getting done at least once a year in terms of the physical exams and in terms of the lab. But at a minimum, you should be going at least once a year. And then based on your age and based on your various risk factors, your local physician may want to do extra things or do fewer things. And sometimes these guidelines are changing, but most of them are fairly specific in what, at a bare minimum, you should be getting done.
1: And so if you have a physical once a year, your doctor can pretty much tell if some problem's starting to happen, I guess. And generally, you're going to be in pretty safe boundary as far as correcting the problem, I would think.
2: I think so. And obviously, you know, there are outliers where people get everything done and still something happens. And I think that's just a chance. But overall, yes, the more you go to your physician, you're going to be able to find things and prevent things before they happen. You know, your body's just like a car, actually. If you think about it, when a warning sign goes on in your car, you go and get, you know, your pressure checked or you get your oil changed. Or if you know your tires have to be changed every 20,000 miles, you're going to go get them changed because you want to get the life out of that tire. Unfortunately, your body is not like a car in that you can't get another body. You only get one opportunity. So if you have warning signs like blood in your stool or a rash on your skin or a headache that just won't go away, those are all warning signs that you should go and seek some professional help. At the same time, you have to do the prevention and maintenance, like the oil changes and the tires. You have to get all that screening as well for your body. The only difference is, again, you can't go and get another body. You only have one, so you should make that a priority, not your car, essentially.
1: Is fear a factor with going to the doctor, and maybe even if you're seeing an alarming symptom, you're afraid to find out if it's really something bad?
2: Yes. I think there is fear. Fear of the unknown and fear of what it could be. And we just kind of put it under the rug and hope that everything will get better.
1: Is there a particular age at which you should start having annual physicals, or is it from birth, basically?
2: I would say from birth, and if you break it down by, like, age, this is just generic. I'm not here to be anyone's physician. Obviously, you should talk to your local professional, but, you know, if you look at between age 20 to 39, you should be getting a physical exam, your blood pressure check, you should be getting TB skin tests, you should be getting routine blood tests every 3 years. If you haven't gotten a tetanus, get that every 10 years, and then plus or minus maybe a rectal exam. And then, in that age group, self-exam for testicular cancer is very important, because that is the age group that we find most on testicular cancers, so that's when we should be getting guys to do self-exams. And then, obviously, at any time, you know, if there's a risk for sexually transmitted diseases, do that as well. Now, based on these categories, you know, age 40 to 50, 50-plus, you know, you add more and more and more as you go on, because as you get older, you are at risk for other things. But it's very simple. It should only be, you know, a few minutes in the doctor's office, and a lot of the stuff you can get done before you even go to see the physician, and it should be a fun experience. But then, especially if you get involved and an abnormality is found in the preventive maintenance.
1: Now, what if there's a spouse listening to this interview and she's thinking, boy, they're talking about my husband never wanting to go see the doctor. What advice would you give to a caring wife who wants to get their significant other to see the doctor? What can they tell them?
2: You should not be afraid to talk to your partner to motivate the men in their lives to take better care of themselves, because statistics are in favor of women, and they are very good advocates for themselves, and they can also be very good advocates for us as men as well. So for that wife, what I would recommend is open up that line of communication with your husband, because research studies have shown that couples that communicate and have healthy relationships actually lead healthier physical lives as well. So opening up the line, you should not be afraid to talk to your husband about his health. And okay, if he's being stubborn, then what I usually say is you should recruit maybe one of his friends or some other family member that he may listen to. I wouldn't suggest doing this, but I have had this happen here as well. The wife will say they're going on vacation or going to lunch, and then the guy ends up at my office. I wouldn't recommend doing that, because he may not be happy, but you know, you just have to start that conversation. Maybe he'll get motivated. Maybe we can become his friend and his advocate to break down that barrier to get him to go see his physician.
1: Dr. Jamin Brombaugh, a urologist, we want to thank you so much for joining us today on InfoTrack.
2: Thank you, sir.
1: Next, today's workplaces may put teenagers next to oldsters. How are they getting along? That story, coming up.
0: Stick around. There's more InfoTrack straight ahead.
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1: Is there a generation gap where you work? It's happening at workplaces nationwide. But how are they getting along? InfoTrack's Roy Mackey is here with the story. Roy?
9: Thanks, Chris. Our guest is industrial and organizational psychologist Dr. Lori LaCivita, and she's an expert on this generational gap in the workplace and how to close it. Dr. LaCivita, welcome to InfoTrack.
10: Hi, thanks so much for having me.
9: So tell us, what can happen when different generations come together in the same workplace?
10: You know, it's really interesting. Like we often say, multi-generational workplaces can really bring out the best and the worst of the organization and the employees that are in them, because we have to think about each generation as actually having different characteristics, different leadership styles and motivators and things that engage them. One example that I like to use is millennials, who are now the single largest segment in the workforce. Some of the characteristics that we can generalize to that particular generation is that they're very flexible and mobile, and they meet the needs of the moment, but they're also very quick and reliant on technology. So we often find that they lack some of the emotional intelligence or personal interactive skills, such as the ability to build teams as well as deal with difficult people. So the positive things of each generation, characteristics-wise, we can either look at that as being a positive or a negative, if in fact there's no balance between the generations. Because each of the differences can create challenges, including miscommunication and conflict, and that really can influence a result or a lack of the ability to build strong cohesive teams that we find are so relevant and necessary in today's workforce.
9: Do you think this is any greater of an issue today than it was two or three generations ago?
10: I think it is, because now we currently have four generations that are working in the workplace together. We've never had that happen before. And so, you know, that's why we see this as such a relevant topic, is because how does a leader and a manager in the workplace bring together those different generational differences so they can, again, form those cohesive, high-performance teams?
9: You said this is the first time that we've ever had four generations in the workplace. Can you explain that? Because it seems like, wouldn't it just be the same general pool of ages there permanently?
10: Yes, but we have people that are working longer. Years ago, people would retire at retirement age or maybe even earlier than the actual retirement age. And now we see people in the workplace that are there much after retirement age, and they continue to work, which I think personally is a great thing. I think that staying active, doing something that you love, something that keeps your mind nimble, and that you're able to feel like you have meaning in your life and contribute, I think that's essential to anybody's ability to really feel good and feel like they're really producing and productive in our society. And so what we see now is that we have a lot of older people that are still in the workplace, and then we see the younger people working at much younger ages than we've seen in the past. That culmination of pulling all of those elements together is really what created the issue of having four different generations in the workplace. So you talk about traditionalists, and those are usually born between 1925 and then they go through 1945, and your baby boomers then are born 1946 to 64, and then you've got your Gen Xers who go from 65 to 1980, and then you've got your millennials who are born 1981 and after. And then we have the Gen Z, who are the Nexters, who are coming up. They're born after 2000, and they are not in the workplace yet, but depending upon how things go, we will see that generation also come into its own.
9: You mentioned the millennials. Which group does have the greatest difficulty with this generational gap? My guess would have been the senior workers for a multitude of reasons.
10: I think everybody in their own way has some difficulty, but what I mean by difficulty is that there's a lot of lack of cohesion between the characteristics. For instance, we talk about, I think, the traditionalists or the baby boomers. So when you look at the traditionalists, you'll find that some of their characteristics are that they're team players, and they have a high respect for authority, and, you know, they respond very well to directive leadership, and seniority and age is essential to them. And then when you look at the millennial, in comparison, as I said earlier, they like to

0: able to kind of form their own work schedule. So then in comparison to them, we have the baby boomers, and they, being different, they have more of a team orientation, and they're interested in personal growth, and but they're extremely usually sensitive to feedback. So you take all of these different characteristics that we're talking about, and you put them all together in one team. How do you actually work with that team to make it a cohesive team? That's the question that we deal with as psychologists in the workplace.
1: And one of the things that you focus on in particular is something called emotional intelligence. Can you just explain what that is?
0: Yes, absolutely. If you think about it, we're born with our thinking potential that we measure as IQ, or general intelligence. And that's pretty much set throughout our lifetime with very little variance. The good news is that emotional intelligence, or EI, is something that can be enhanced and developed. So EI is really a measure of our ability to understand our own emotions and their effects as well as those of other people. In addition to being able to really read the current in the environment, which then gives us the tools across generations to understand our emotions and those of others to more effectively address and engage each other. A good example of that I see, something that will resonate probably with all of us, and something I think I've probably experienced myself, you know, we've all wanted to go to our boss and ask for a raise or a promotion, and so you kind of think about in your mind how you want to address that, what you're going to say to your boss. Kind of try to anticipate how his reaction to you is going to be. So you go in to see your boss the next day, or he or she begins the conversation by saying how bad the quarter is, about how return on investment is low, really worried about having to act upon doing layoffs later on in the year, just very concerned about the financial status of the organization. So if you're not reading that cue, you're paying too much attention to what you want to say rather than what that individual is saying to you, and that current, what we call the emotional current in the room, you're probably going to ask for that raise in a very inopportune time, and more than likely you're going to have a negative outcome. And so somebody that's really aware of what's going on around them and not being so primarily focused on themselves and their own intent is someone that would have a strong degree of emotional intelligence. And so that's, again, what we do as industrial organizational psychologists. We help employees and organizations reach their full potential by being able to understand the emotions of what drives them as well as the emotions of others.
1: Our guest on InfoTrack is industrial and organizational psychologist Dr. Lori LaCivita, and we're discussing the generation gap in today's workplace and how to close that generation gap.

0: emphasis on emotional intelligence in the hiring process, what advice can you offer to a potential job applicant who may be a little concerned about that?
1: There's categories of EI. So we have the overall overarching score, the overarching level of emotional intelligence that each individual has. But there's really five distinct categories that include self-awareness, self-regulation, motivation, empathy, and social skills. So all of those five elements come together that allow us to assess our environment, again, and human interaction. So the advice that I would give individuals, as we said earlier, emotional intelligence is something that can be enhanced and developed. And so we use tools to actually help people to become able to hone their skill of empathy or hone their skill of self-regulation. But I think one of the key ones is self-awareness, to really know what's going on inside of you and what really spurs you forward to act and react the way that you do in any given situation. And so by becoming more self-aware, by being able to understand what are your trigger points, what are the things that you're reacting to, I think we've seen this happen a lot when we have a conversation with somebody and it seems like they overreact to the context of the situation.
0: Is this emotional intelligence, is it basically the same thing as what we used to call someone being a people person, just someone who can empathize with other people?
1: It is. I mean, I think that has a lot to do with it. It's the ability to also manage your emotions. And so being a people person is great, but that self-awareness component is important also, because I always say, if you have a pitcher of water and you keep pouring it out, by being a people person and being aware of other people's concerns and needs, and yet you don't take anything back in for yourself, then what happens is that pitcher becomes empty. So you don't have anything to offer yourself, you don't really eventually have anything to offer other people. And so while empathy is a great characteristic to have, especially in regard to emotional intelligence, that empathy has to be modified by also social skills and self-regulation, so that you're not too high on one level and then that causes you to be low in other areas. So it's a balance between those five categories that we talked about.
0: Industrial and organizational psychologist Dr. Lori LaCivita, is there a website where listeners can learn more?
1: Absolutely. WaldenU.edu, and then we also have WaldenU.edu/EI, which will give additional information about the five categories and skills of emotional intelligence and ways to develop those skills.
0: Well, thank you again for joining us on InfoTrack.
1: Thank you so much.
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3: 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Your foot was on the gas, and her life was on the line. 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
5: Chances are, if you're like most people, you've thrown away a food item because the expiration date on the package has long passed. But what's the real story behind those expiration dates? Should we really worry about them? To answer this puzzling question, let's welcome University of Minnesota food scientist Ted Labuza to InfoTrack. What do these expiration dates really mean when we see them on a package?
6: Well, you have to talk about the type of date they use. Sell-by date, that's there for the grocer because they want to make sure that they get the product moved so that the consumer has enough shelf life left at home. And then that's typically on refrigerated foods.
5: Okay.
6: And then there's a best-of-use-by date that can be found on a lot of different kinds of products. Especially products that have a long shelf life, and the change from day to day is not that big. You'll see that on cereals. What they're trying to say is, okay, that 90% of the consumers or 60% of the consumers feel that beyond that average time, the product is going to be not as good as they would have expected. So it's sort of a

0: Okay, so it's not as good as it would have been earlier, but it's still not going to harm you necessarily.
1: Right, not going to harm you. For example, General Mills policy, they have a lot of cereal that they ship all around the country into distribution centers, which would then go from the distribution center to the grocery chain. And by the time the consumer brings it home, they would like X number of months of total shelf life. And so they try to ensure that the product doesn't stay in that distribution more than 3 months.
0: What if I reach into the back of my cabinet and there's a box of cereal and it says best used by and it's last year's date? Is that still going to be okay to eat?
1: Well, I did that last week.
0: Okay. I guess if you're doing it, it must be okay.
1: What I did is I opened it, okay, and it had no barnyard-like odor. The average consumer doesn't understand very much. You know, if you smell an old piece of chicken that's already bad, it smells bad.
0: Mm-hmm.
1: But cereal has a very fine note at the beginning in there. Since I've worked on it, I know what that odor is. And I said, okay, so it's slightly oxidized, but it's not going to harm me.
0: Now, you've told us about sell-by dates and best used-by dates. Are there any other dates on packages?
1: On chicken, you see now a use or freeze-by date. Then it goes on to say if you freeze it, when you use it again, thaw it rapidly and use it as soon as possible.
0: Now, why can't you freeze something again?
1: Well, the quality goes bad. You go through that freeze thaw cycle, and if it was frozen vegetables, for example, you really get a poor quality, or meat, it gets tough over time. Even in the freezer, there's some degradation rate that goes on.
0: I guess what you're saying is that these dates are advisory, except if we're talking about chicken or something like that. It can go bad pretty quickly.
1: Right.
0: Your milk, right.
1: I didn't look at the date, I opened up a new plastic bottle of milk. It had a date that was 2 weeks ago. Where I keep my milk and my beer, I keep my refrigerator very close to 33 degrees Fahrenheit. That milk was fine. I tasted it and it tastes fine. So that's another thing, is that the shelf life of any food is a function of temperature, and an exponential function of temperature. So if you go 10 degrees higher in many cases, like refrigerated foods, the rate of quality loss can be five times faster. And a lot of people don't know what their refrigerator temperature is. And elderly people keep their refrigerators warmer because the cold hurts their teeth. And the shelf life that the company bases their data on is very specific. They do it under certain conditions. Now, I usually do shelf life testing at three or four temperatures.
0: Is the location you keep things in the refrigerator important? For example, if you put meat in the meat drawer or if you just put it on the shelf or by the light in there, does it make a difference?
1: Well, the meat drawer and the vegetable drawer are designed also to keep the humidity high inside it so that it's not going to dry out. The door is usually the warmest place. There can be about a 5-degree differential inside the refrigerator. Not only that, but refrigerators operate on a limit switch. It refrigerates until it reaches a lower temperature. The compressor shuts off. And then as the temperature goes up, when it reaches an upper temperature, then the refrigerator turns on again. In the interest of saving money from a green standpoint, a lot of refrigerator manufacturers and grocery stores have set their limit switch to a larger differential. That saves money, but that also makes food shelf life less.
0: This is really great information, Ted, and we appreciate you sharing it with us. University of Minnesota food scientist Ted Lalouza. Thank you for joining us on InfoTrack.
1: Okay. That wraps up this week's show.
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2: Just go Cleveland.
3: It's so funny because there are iconic athletes, and there are not many. We're only talking about a handful when we really struggle to put them in different uniforms. And LeBron has been in different uniforms, but when you think so highly of someone or they're so entrenched in our minds, you know, like MJ was, you know, on the baseball side, you could take it to Derek Jeter. Just to picture them in other uniforms is tough. Tom Brady would be one. And I struggle with LeBron in a Denver uniform. You know, you struggle with him in a Philly uniform. Where's he going to struggle? Where is he going to flourish? That's the big story. And I can't wait to see where this happens because, truth be told, LeBron will be a key contributor wherever he goes. Like, he was still rock solid last year. This is not a final, you know, reunion tour where he's going to play the rest of the country and then ride off into the sunset. I think that the way he left L.A. is not indicative of the way, obviously, he will leave his next stop. But I will say the way he left L.A. is indicative to the backside of his career. That was, okay, we'll see you later. Like a shake of the hand out the door. The lack of fanfare there, if you're a LeBron legacy guy, is somewhat concerning. And you mentioned the documentary in passing, kind of tongue-in-cheek, Will. That is a huge part of this. I go back to when we were all in COVID and the powers that be at ESPN, the powers that be in Michael Jordan's camp got together and said, hey, you know what would be a good idea? If we could get this Last Dance thing out right now. And it almost felt like they did it for the fans. And I'd like to think from a purist perspective, maybe they did, but maybe they didn't. And they knew that they had us indoors, and the best way to get everyone on the side of Michael Jordan for the greatest of all time and to enhance the viewing, obviously, of this amazing five-part documentary. Or was it 10-part? It was 10-part, an hour a piece or an hour and change a piece, five different nights, five different Sunday nights in 2021, I guess it was. But that documentary, it just reached out and grabbed everybody and said, hey, it was almost like, hey, it grabbed you by your shirt, held you close, and it said, Michael Jordan is the best player of all time. And unfortunately, one of those people watching that was grabbed through the television or laptop or wherever he was watching through his iPad, and they grabbed his shirt, right, and said, Michael Jordan's the best of all time. That was LeBron James. And he did not like that. Neither did, you know, his quote-unquote camp. And it became a situation where LeBron now started to move around with his camera crew. And now we're going to get, at some point, LeBron's documentary. Probably the first 3-4 years, maybe less than that, after he were to retire. And if he retires with more of a case to go toe-to-toe with Michael Jordan, i.e. by winning one more title, maybe two. Russ in Illinois brought up a great point. Like, if he goes to Denver, he could, and I don't say quietly because it's LeBron and an NBA title, but it is Denver, and I hate to be that guy, but it's not New York City, right? It's not Los Angeles. It's not Miami. It's not Philly. But it's still NBA title after NBA title. And that is something that when you look at, okay, you're in the Western Conference if you play with Denver. Okay, but you've got the best center in the game probably. How does LeBron compliment him? I'd have to take a minute to think about that. I also want to take a minute to talk about exactly what happened last night out in at the T-Mobile Center in Las Vegas. It was, yesterday I was out with the family. I actually had a lunch with our friend Armin Williams from Westwood. He came into, was in the Dallas-Fort Worth area, so Armin and I got together. Then I went over, did a little swimming with the in-laws. I actually do enjoy a pool. I get a little swimming in, a little workout. I didn't get a chance to work out yesterday, so I was like, okay, let me swim. It was nice because you can talk to people and act like you're actually hanging out, but you can be swimming a little bit. You can get a little workout in, a little two for one, you know? Because I was here yesterday early morning with you guys and Andrew Relvis, grinding away, doing the Westwood One thing, loving life. But then, you know, no time for a workout yesterday, so I did the hangout in the pool at the same time. And then I got home, and I remembered that the Conor McGregor fight was on. And to my delight, and this, I have all the streaming nonsense, to the point where if we don't come up with a database pretty soon over here, or some kind of Excel sheet, I just got married, I'm probably going to be divorced. Like, we've combined all of our, I don't even know if like assets would be a little extreme, but we've combined all of our finances, resources, and subscriptions, and I have just about everything you could have. And so, of course, when you find out the McGregor fight is on Paramount Plus and you're me, I'm thinking, hot damn, I'm in. And we're going to talk about that when we come back. It was an absolute spectacle. And from soup to nuts, it was. A lot of people are awfully disappointed this morning. Some people are excited. Some folks scratching their heads. What happened last night in Las Vegas, and how does it impact the fight game? Come back and we'll tell you. The sport of kings? Not quite sure. Pete Souza here on Westwood One. Give us a call, 310-840-4910. 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And by the way, that's not any tomfoolery on my part. I'm a progressive guy. Now, I'm not big time like commercial progressive, but I'm everyday progressive, right? Like you. I'm the everyday man. It's Pete Souza. It's Westwood One Sports Night morning, maybe? Give us a call, 310-840-4910. We'll be right back.
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18: A red letter day for Reds baseball on this July 12th, 1988. Cincinnati hosted the Major League All-Star Game at Riverfront Stadium. It was the second All-Star Game held at Riverfront, and the game was held in Cincinnati that year in part because the city was celebrating its 200th birthday. And Vice President George Bush was on hand to throw out the first pitch. The Reds had three players on that 1988 squad, Danny Jackson, Barry Larkin, and Chris Sabo. But they didn't see much action, and neither did the fans. Only five hits in the game, a pitching-dominated affair, won by the American League 2-1. An All-Star Day in Reds history this July 12th, This Date in Reds Baseball.
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0: One more time, you got it. Westwood One Sports Night. Pete Souza with you. Operating from the DFW area right outside of Dallas. The phone number is 310-840-4910. Get in on the conversation. A couple questions we have asked today. Where is LeBron James going to play next season? And where can he play that can further cement his legacy in NBA lore? And could that legacy compete with Michael Jordan's? Let us know what you think. Sirius XM 375, the Westwood One Sports app. Andrew Relvis on the Wheels of Steel. My main man, Will Dalton, producing this thing. And we are off and running. And last night, Conor McGregor was off and running for about 5 seconds. If you are just waking up and you didn't see the fight, Conor McGregor lost. Max Holloway ended up beating him in a very uneventful affair that I've seen some of the images on social media this morning, and the funniest one by far was Aaron Rodgers holding the flag when he ran into the Meadowlands coming back, or excuse me, in his first game as a Jet moments before he ruptured his Achilles. And people were saying, yeah, this is Conor McGregor coming into his first UFC fight in a very long time last night. It was certainly anticlimactic. But prior to the disappointment, which is a whole nother topic that we can get to, it became very clear watching the early stages of that fight and some of the undercard events that UFC has totally eclipsed boxing as the center of combat sports for pop culture. That is what UFC is. Boxing used to own celebrity culture around sports. The UFC owns it now. And by doing that, when you own pop culture, you've carved out your corner in the sports universe, and you're doing pretty well. I mean, you look at Dana White, you make a ton of money. All people do is talk about your sport, right? Good or bad, they're talking about it. When you think back to the days of boxing, and there was a lot of, and ultimately the long game did not work out in this respect, but when I was younger and coming up and Mike Tyson was fighting and Don King was involved, and there was all kinds of turmoil, tension, and toxic behavior, but it was sexy. Mike Tyson was sexy. I don't know that you would call Don King sexy, but you know what I mean. I mean sexy by interesting, okay? It was alluring. And now it is the UFC. And I want to play you some sound from last night. Now, this is following the fight, because one of the things that jumped out at me when I was watching those undercard events, and one of the things that told me that boxing is now, that UFC is now the center of combat sports and pop culture, really just in the center of pop culture, was when I looked at some of the celebrities that were there. But there were mistakes around announcing some of those celebrities. One of Dana White's own, you know, one of his most ballyhooed fighters, was put up on the big screen, and the folks at T-Mobile Arena, and I think the production company is run by UFC. That's why good on Dana White was saying this was his guy's fault. But he was misidentified, this amazing fighter of Dana White's, and he was identified as somebody who plays for the Oklahoma City Thunder. And Dana White was a little upset, you could say. Let's take a listen. Andrew, we got that sound? We're having a little technical difficulties. And as someone who worked in local news for many years, technical difficulties are part of the deal, folks. Let me tell you something. When you're sitting in Monroe, Louisiana, and the teleprompter goes down on a Monday morning after a long weekend, and it's 5 a.m., good luck. So that's not nearly as problematic what just went down there. But when you talk about the celebrity culture around UFC, last night, Joe Mazzulla, Theo Vaughn, Mel Gibson, Sophie Cunningham was a ring girl, Dak Prescott, some of the most beautiful and prolific models in the game, Taylor Sheridan sitting there, cage side. And those were just some of the recognizable faces on the broadcast. Now, Conor McGregor's return, you knew was going to draw a who's who of sports entertainment, and that reinforces UFC's place. It's just like when these guys get together, especially big names like Conor McGregor, it's a cultural event. Now, if you grew up in the 80s and 90s, like I just mentioned, this was boxing. Like, I can tell you as a very young kid, and I don't necessarily remember it, like, blow by blow, but I do remember Mike Tyson getting set to fight Michael Spinks. And I don't know if I saw the footage shortly thereafter. I know the hype around the fight was just magic. And the celebrities there, everyone. I mean, this is Miami Vice, so you got Don Johnson there. You got Tom Cruise, right? You got Reggie Jackson. You have Michael Jordan. You have Lawrence Taylor. I mean, anybody who was anybody was at a Mike Tyson fight. If you had a pulse and a publicist, you were there. So long as your publicist was doing their job. You know, half of Hollywood is sitting there ringside and the other half is trying to get up to ringside. That's what it was like. Now it's the UFC. Dana White has created something boxing hasn't, and the fights are important. But the atmosphere is even more important. And that is the difference I'm about to tap into. And almost an interesting sidecar to this whole topic is that the product at times, like the last two major events, has not paid off. But the atmosphere has, and it still draws the biggest stars in the game. NFL, NBA, movie stars, comedians, country artists, actors, directors, influencers are a big part of UFC now. But you end up at a UFC event, and you know that you have found like the toppest event in the sports industry. And one of the reasons why, and there was a sliding, a sliding doors, right, moment. Boxing lost the cultural momentum that it had. Boxing became fragmented. There were too many promoters, like I just mentioned, Don King. There were too many belts, too many networks. And the UFC has simplified a lot of this. Dana White has built one league, one champion, one destination. Even the fight, the Amanda Nunes, and the one that just took place. Why am I forgetting her name? Ronda Rousey. They fought about a month and a half ago, maybe 2 months ago at this point. That was a Jake Paul production, and I guess it wasn't the promotion company that UFC uses, and they did a good job. But they didn't do as well as Dana White. That undercard was probably just as good as the one we saw last night. But both main events were huge disappointments. But the T-Mobile Arena at that Ronda Rousey fight was not full like it was last night. Last night it was overflowing. And, you know, the UFC, as an illustration of that, it's just become easier for casual fans to follow because there's only so many events. There's only so many stars. There's only so many promoters. And when there is an event, all the stars are there. You know, 30 years ago, if you wanted to feel like you were at the biggest event on earth, you brought Mike Tyson. Today, you can bring Conor McGregor, right? You can bring Ronda Rousey. You can bring other stars. The sport is bigger than the fighters themselves. And nobody really brings out famous people like Conor McGregor. And as a boxing guy, it pains me to say this because I love boxing. I grew up when boxing owned Saturday nights. But the culture doesn't lie. 25 years ago, every celebrity in America wanted to be seen at a Tyson fight. And today, those celebrities want to be seen at a UFC fight. Boxing still produces great champions, but the UFC promotes moments. And in pop culture, moments win. I mean, that's the thing. Moments win. So it's the cultural shift to UFC has been dramatic. And the problem is the results are typical of our social media society. And here's what I mean. A boxing event. Patience pays off. Boxers, it was more of a dance. I mean, of course you had the ambush that you would see time to time from Mike Tyson. But more often than not, it was a beautiful combat sport, right? Because I stick with that. It was a beautiful combat sport. And it was grace. It was a ballerina who was a complete badass, you know, regardless of who the fighter was most of the time. We're talking Roy Jones Jr. We talk Mike Tyson, Evander Holyfield, Lennox Lewis, even Prince Nasir Hamed. Like, those guys shifted culture. And they were amazing athletes. And their fights would last 8, 9, maybe more, 10, right, rounds. And then you had some of those fights, like the Mickey Ward trilogy. Like, those were amazing. They were bloodbaths. And boy, you want to talk about getting your money's worth. They would go 12, 15 rounds. The last two UFC fights that I've watched, major events that you wait all night for. Yeah, sure, Sophie Cunningham's there and Dak Prescott is there. But they last a combined 2 minutes. That's disappointing. Last night, you could hear it in Joe Rogan's voice, and you could see it in Dana White's eyes. Conor McGregor made his way to that ring. Now, there is some smoke around the fact that maybe he was injured before he even got into the octagon. I called it a ring. I apologize. Before he got into the cage, I should say, because I'm not even sure chemistry-wise or whatever the hell we're doing here. How, whatever math term you use, geometry, to discuss what that thing is, but I'll just call it a cage. And by getting in the cage, maybe hurt already, it became very clear, if he wasn't hurt before, that he was hurt moments into this fight. And you could hear it in everybody's voice, almost like, oh my gosh. And I do appreciate the authenticity that shone through in the broadcasters last night. It was major league disappointment. And they mentioned, hey, if you bet this fight, you're probably upset, unless you bet on Max, who ended up winning the fight. And I'm sure that's not the way that he wanted to win, but that's how Max Holloway won at UFC 329 last night. And it was a shocker. I think a lot of people thought that Max Holloway was going to win. I don't think they thought he was going to win in that fashion. And we should have known better. It's shame on us at the end of the day. So two things can be true at once. One, UFC is the center of the cultural world as far as combat sports and celebrity is concerned. Most eyeballs, most money. And two, that product, it is suspect. We'll step aside. Pete Souza, Westwood One Sports Morning. We are presented by Progressive. Be back in a moment.
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0: 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Of course, you can also find us on your local radio affiliates if you're cruising around in your car at this early hour of the morning, maybe even an overnight if you're in L.A. around 4 a.m., 6 a.m. Central, where I am, and 7 a.m. Eastern Time, where my man Will Dalton is. And we've been talking a little bit this morning about LeBron James, what his next destination will be, why it should be there. I feel like he should go play in Philadelphia. I think if he could get four rings with four different teams, five overall, and maybe another one after that if he feels good about it, now we're really talking about chipping away at Michael Jordan's legacy and carving out his own bust as the GOAT. Can King James do that? Can he find another team to continue to win titles with? Michael Jordan has six. He's got five. But MJ has domination. LeBron has length, right? A history. 41 years old, he's still playing. So tell us what you think about that. I think he should play for the Sixers. I think if he wins a title with the Sixers, that's about as big as it gets. And I think we got a whole other conversation going. Chime in, tell us what you think. By the way, WNBA Twitter is off the chain. Apparently a woman named Justine Pisteau, forgive me for my pronunciation. So she was on the Indiana Fever, and I guess the Fever never used her. Okay? Like, everybody now weighs in as an expert. So she did not play much, if at all, for the Fever. And then last night, she's on a different team, and she scores 19 points in 10 minutes, and people are now losing their minds. There's, like, conspiracy theories, like, was she held out because she could enhance the play of Caitlin Clark? Like, no, that's not what happened. It ain't all that deep, baby, I promise. And that's baby is for men and women. But it's like, let's all push back from the table, take a deep breath, and remember, this is just basketball. We're in the toy department, folks. Although you didn't want to be in the toy department aisle that Dana White was in last night if you had a young kid with you, because you didn't want to hear all this foul language. But I mentioned before the break that although the UFC has struggled to put up a paramount product the last two fights, we're talking about the headline fights, Ronda Rousey and Amanda Nunes, which ended in the blink of an eye, and then Conor McGregor last night, that fight with Conor just submitting, that lasted all of, I think, a minute and a half before Max Holloway was declared the winner. But aside from all that, and that's a big deal, long term it could be a problem, but right now the sports universe, the pop culture universe, descends on UFC events like no other in sport. Used to be boxing. Boxing's not even close now. UFC is the center of the pop culture universe, although they need to get a little bit better at how they put their pop culture on display. Let's listen to Dana White last night. I don't know if this was an attempt to completely divert the attention from the fact that there really was no fight, but this was pretty good either way. Let's take a listen to Dana White. Let's play the one about Shakur. My bad.
1: Are you?
0: Yeah. that's great, man. You know, I nice to meet you, FCC. I get to do it during a game broadcast. But here we are. But no, you heard Dana White there. And I think the emphasis there was put on, hey, they put up one of their best fighters last night, and he's there on the Jumbotron, not only inside T-Mobile Arena in Las Vegas, but he's on our television screens on Paramount Plus, and they put up that he was a member of the Oklahoma City Thunder. But that was a reflection, again, that there's almost an embarrassment of riches that they can't even keep up with all the celebrities that were there. Again, like Theo Vaughn sitting right there, Dak Prescott's right there, Taylor Sheridan, Max Crosby, Joe Mazzulla, who you know is just there to see a good fight live. Like Joe Maz, he's not just like hanging out to see and be seen. He wants to get as close as possible to the bloodshed because he's an absolute psycho in the best way possible. And I love that. But one member of pop culture ended up showing up on the scene last night. And this is a Dana White piece of sound we can play because it's PG. But this is where he talks about Sophie Cunningham and how quickly this came together. This is brilliant, by the way. And this is a great example of how the UFC gets it. Nobody is more popular than Sophie Cunningham right now. And Dana White takes us inside the decision. If you haven't seen yet, she was a ring girl at last night's cage fight. Take a listen to how it developed.
2: I love Sophie Cunningham. We've created a relationship, and she was here tonight. And when she walked in, she goes, "Oh, I want to walk around that." I said, "Then you're going to walk around it."
0: It's that simple. She was like, I think I want to be a ring girl. And they were like, or would you say a cage girl, I guess. And he said, "Oh, yeah." And there she was walking around. It's a good thing she did round one because there was no round after that. And by the way, we know Sophie Cunningham is just like, it's a visual medium when you're watching TV, objectively beautiful. But it's always funny because like it shows how like these models and these women who, you know, walk around with these cards, whether they're influencers or models, like they are like AI generated almost. And it's nice to see Sophie Cunningham. She sat down cage side with a bunch of other, like, I guess, of the regular cage girls or women that hold the cards. And it was like, oh, like Sophie looks like a normal girl. Like she's like, she still remains your girl next door. And even among some of the most beautiful people on the planet, she still remains like extremely comfortable in her skin. Like she is probably the number one meteor as far as a rise in pop culture that we've seen take place. I mean, she's up there with Travis Kelce. I mean, Travis is probably the biggest, and now we're just creating a whole nother segment here, which I'm excited about as I start to think about it. But I think Travis Kelce is a regular athlete who witnessed a meteoric rise and with the help of Taylor Swift. And Sophie Cunningham has witnessed a meteoric rise with the help of Caitlin Clark. And that's why I have hitched my wagon to Will Dalton. And here I am. 6 a.m. Eastern time to 8 a.m. Eastern time on Westwood One in the morning. And that's what you do. You find yourself a horse.
3: You're welcome.
0: It's your wagon to it. And then you're all good. But that is an interesting topic. We'll have to think about that. If you have a celebrity that has totally ascended, you know, like a rocket ship. I'm in the middle of Dave Portnoy's book right now, and he's another example. But that wasn't overnight. You know, Portnoy built that brick by brick by brick. But he is a guy who was a regular dude. And, you know, I actually knew Portnoy when I was younger. Todd McShay and I were roommates at the University of Richmond, and we worked together after Richmond at a company called Football Scouts that turned into, or the War Room that turned into Football Scouts. Anyways, McShay went to high school with Portnoy. So we used to all hang out together. And Portnoy was always a nice guy. Affable, hardworking, funny, very funny, a lot of opinions. And I certainly didn't foresee this, but I knew he was a young, talented guy that had a belly full of fire. And look at him now. All right, speaking of fire, the seat continues to stay hot for Diana Russini. And I'm a little frustrated now. The story has died down, and maybe I'm part of the problem. But I really need this guy, Tony Farmer, and even Mike Florio, who I love, Mike Florio. When Mike Florio talks about the NFL, I listen. But it's time to stop asking questions about Diana Russini and Mike Vrabel. Like asking more questions. The Athletic and the New York Times conducted an independent investigation. And I believe we've already seen some of the fallout with that. But I think that internal official investigation, Tony Farmer, not you snooping around, trying to be a private investigator like Magnum P isn't, or Magnum P.I., as we knew from television fame, but you are Magnum P isn't. Like, stop, dude. This is not Watergate. Now this guy, Tony Farmer, has a bug up his butt about figuring out whether Diana Russini voted for Mike Vrabel for Coach of the Year. Like, at this point, who cares, dude? They had a long-running affair that is, like, bottom-of-the-barrel bad. Who cares if she voted for Mike Vrabel for Coach of the Year? Like, I'll pull back for a second. It is a legitimate ethics question. And the AP has faced questions about transparency, and that's because Russini is one of those 50 voters. And Mike Vrabel won Coach of the Year. Some critics, including this guy Tony Farmer, have questioned why her ballot wasn't released. That's a big problem right now. The transparency hasn't been there. So it's fair to ask whether there was a conflict of interest, right? If a reporter had a personal relationship with a coach, which we know she did, it's reasonable to ask how she voted. But this guy's got to let it go. Like, okay, ask the question, get an answer, move on. If you can't get an answer, move on. Instead, it's become an obsession. Now, it is a legitimate question. I admit that, right? If the AP wants to release the ballot, great. If they don't, who cares? I mean, it's reasonable if they don't, by the way. And if they explain why, it's even more reasonable. My question is, what is the end game for this dude, Tony Farmer? And even for guys like Mike Florio, do you want to destroy this woman's life even further? And I'm not a fan. I feel like she overplayed her hand. She got way full of herself. People become intoxicated with their own success. I see it like that young guy, Jacob Toby, who just recently got let go by the Spurs, or at least that is what Front Office Sports reported, because he got off track, had a relationship with one of the players from the Spurs' sisters, and eventually that has cost him his job. Not only because, I think really more so, because he was fraternizing with the family of a player, which is just not a good look. But he cheated on his girlfriend, too. She's the one that outed him. But the reason I bring this up, though, you've got a 27-year-old kid who's on the road with an NBA team, again, working in PR with the Hornets and Sixers. I've traveled with those teams. It can be a heady operation. You're on a chartered flight. You're at a five-star hotel. If you're this young man Jacob's age, Jacob Toby, you're 27. You're hanging out with guys on the team. You can get over your skis. People are human beings. There is something called the human condition. That's exactly what happened to Diana Russini. Now, I would never say, hey, have an affair. It's okay. No, what she did was, like I said, bottom of the barrel. But people make mistakes. I've done bottom of the barrel stuff. But I say to guys like Tony Farmer and guys like Mike Florio, like, there's actual stories out there. Salary caps, tampering, gambling, concussions, whatever, dude. I think this Farmer guy works, does a 49ers podcast. And he might be a great guy for all I know. But his teeth are way too dug into this situation here. And there's a difference between I have a question and I have to make my entire personality about this one question. And that's what he's done. You know, transparency is healthy, but obsession is not, I would say to this guy. And if the AP wants to explain the ballot process, that is great. If they review it, that's even better. But acting like the fate of professional football hangs on one Coach of the Year vote, dude, again, this is not freaking Watergate. Like, take it easy, dude. That's just one of the strong opinions I have about the situation. And the truth is, the real official investigation, and nobody trusts anybody anymore. Like, look, dude, I'm about to go off here. We live in an amazing country where I understand we need to do work and we need to ask our own questions, right? Like, there are very serious things going on in society that may not be covered with the vigor and the dogged determination that the coverage needs, right? I don't think this is one of those things. Like, we've burnt this woman, she burnt her life to the ground, and it's not anything she can't come back from, right? She didn't kill anybody. But it's a pretty public fall from grace. And, like, for us to run around, hey, did she vote on Coach of the Year? Who did you vote on Coach of the Year for? It's like, yo, we get it, dude. Like, there's 50 other people who vote on Coach of the Year. And if she voted for Mike Vrabel, I mean, the guy went to the Super Bowl. So two things can be true. She was in love with Mike Vrabel, and he was the best coach in the league. And yes, there was a conflict of interest. I think we know all of these things are there. Why he's banging on the door like Magnum P isn't, to try to figure out who she voted for coach of the year, is ridiculous. And I think this story is beyond compelling and interesting. But you don't need to continue to shake the tree for more coconuts to fall out, bro. We got coconuts everywhere. Like, we're good. And I think, and when the story naturally plays out, the next thing we're going to hear are the findings of this investigation, which could be ugly. Right? The New York Times is going to release that investigation at some point. The New York Times in conjunction with The Athletic. And then at some point, she's going to speak. So, like, I'm good till then. Like, I've had enough of rolling around the mud with this, as much as it is, like, scandalous and we find that interesting. But, like, when is enough enough, bro? How many water skis, how many jet skis can you, how many boats can you water ski behind, Gordon? Isn't that what Bud Fox said in Wall Street? Take it easy, Tony Farmer. Well, the football season's starting up soon here. We got people coming to training camp in, like, 10 days, all right? Let's get excited. All right, it's Pete Souza. We got Will Dalton back in the studio in Greensboro. My main man, Andrew Relvis in Southern California on the Wheels of Steel. The phone number is 310-840-4910. 310-840-4910. Pete Souza on Westwood One Sports and the Westwood One Sports app. We'll step aside and be back in a moment talking a little more LeBron. We've got some hot topics we're going to cover. Some news of the day. Will and I will weigh in, and you will love it. We'll be right back.
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0: Westwood One Sports Night. It's Pete Souza with you. Let me get my own name right here. The phone number is 310-840-4910. You're listening to us on SiriusXM 375 or the Westwood One Sports app. Let's get to the phone lines. Alan in Toronto wants to talk about the Nuggets' push for LeBron, and then Mike in South Carolina will get to you. But Alan, your turn, buddy. What's up?
1: I know they can offer. They can only offer him the veterans minimum because they still have five spots that they have to open, and they still have to sign Peyton Watson to a 20-year, $20 million deal. So, but they have they still have league high aspirations, as far as I'm concerned. They still have Jamal Murray and Nikola Jokic, and Jokic is one of the best passers, and he would alleviate the pressure on LeBron, allowing him to play more of a defensive and scoring role. And the wing position, he's going to be alongside Aaron Gordon, and the perimeter is going to be very tough to penetrate. So, and he could be very easily be the man that pushes them over the top off to the promised land. Rule out Cleveland and rule out Miami because he's been there and done that, so he wants to get a fourth team that he wants.
0: I agree with you. I totally agree with you there. Like, whether it's the Sixers or whether it's Denver, I think there's something to that. And Denver is appealing to LeBron because I think of Joker and how smart he is, too. LeBron loves playing with guys who are smart. And he also would love the idea of Aaron Gordon, who can actually defend wing opponents, and LeBron wouldn't have to waste a lot of energy doing that. I think at this phase in his career, LeBron James would rather team up with Nikola Jokic down on the block defensively, and I think he'd rather team up with him efficiently in kind of a flow state offensively.
1: And the only drawback is that it's a mile high, and he may get a little more exhausted. At his age, he might get a little more exhausted. You know, you can't. I've been there before, and it's very difficult to breathe, and it's very difficult to eat. So that's the only drawback that I can think of. You know, he's in a mile
0: high. I think he'll get those guys get used to that. They get used to it, and I think that I think the golf is the only consideration when you get into like January and February. You know, the guy wants to get out there and play golf. I even worry about that as a Sixers fan, how that would affect him. Alan, thanks so much, man. Let's get to Mike in South Carolina. Wants to talk a little Caitlin Clark. I'm here for it, brother. What's happening?
2: Pete, how you doing? Originally from Long Island, and you know what? I've been listening to you, and excellent. Caitlin Clark.
0: Thank you.
2: One of the best players I've ever seen. I never really followed the WNBA, but she puts butts and asses in the seats. And what she's going through is outrageous, man. I mean, it's like thuggery

0: on the hardwood, you know. And LeBron, I don't know why people are obsessed with LeBron. I played college baseball many moons ago. I graduated high school in 19 Long Island. I was non-conformist Catholic school. Yeah.
1: Okay.
0: The Knicks won in 73. I went to high school in 72. And who went to my high school, Pete? He's going to the Hall of Fame. I used to throw him batting practice 10 years younger than me. Okay, Billy the Kid Donovan. Billy the Kid.
1: Wow.
0: Oh, yeah. So, oh, yeah. And I went to one of his three retirement parties. You know him well. Mike Francesa, we competed against each other, you know, whatever.
1: Oh, man.
0: Oh, yeah, man. And I saw Dr. J at the Coliseum, Pete, 50 years ago, the ABA championship. I was at that game. And my green and white.
1: Now, he's from Long Island, where he's from the Eddie Murphy, Dr. J, and Howard Stern.
0: Roosevelt.
1: What is that city in Long Island again?
0: Roosevelt.
1: Roosevelt, that's it. Yeah, they churn out superstars there. And yourself, Mike. That's pretty good.
0: Well, listen, thanks, Pete. I got banged up on the diamond. I was a high voltage shortstop and a drummer, non-conformist Catholic school. Rimshot. Hey, Pete, thank you for what you do on the air, man. I dig it.
1: All right, thanks, Mike. I appreciate the phone call. And I appreciate touching on two of the topics today. The Caitlin Clark situation, I mentioned last week, and it's worth mentioning again because it hasn't gotten any better because Caitlin Clark is not healthy. But Nancy Lieberman came on my show, the Pete Souza Show. It's 10 a.m. Central Time every day of the week, every weekday. And Nancy Lieberman, I asked her about Kathy Engelbert, the commissioner of the WNBA, and she said, look, I asked Nancy Lieberman, hey, David Stern would have done something by now. And she said, absolutely, he would have. And if you look at what happened with Michael Jordan, when the Pistons and the Knicks were beating the brains out of him, David Stern got in the middle and said, hey, this isn't going to happen. This is our golden calf. This is why the fans love the game. And there's a brutality here that's bordering on nasty. It could hurt somebody. And we don't want it to hurt Michael Jordan. So the officiating changed. And the NBA's popularity skyrocketed, and we are all better off for it. The WNBA needs that right now. And that's from Nancy Lieberman, a basketball legend, not from me. Let's get to Billy in Toronto. He's got thoughts on Diana Russini. What's happening, Billy?
2: Hey, how you doing today? Listen, very simply put, I'll ask this question. Who else was Russini going to vote for? I mean, he took the damn team to the Super Bowl. Why are these reporters trying to make big stories? I remember back in the day, Jim Gray was interviewing Pete Rose and really ambushed him about the gambling and stuff like that.
1: Yeah, that was at that MasterCard ceremony for the, baseball's 150th anniversary at the World Series.
2: Yeah, and
1: 1999.
2: And I remember it was a New York Yankee, and I can't remember his name, and they did an interview with him after the game, and he just lit into Gray on TV and said, I know all the players and all the sports. You'll never do another interview in baseball for that ambush job. And by the way, where is Jim Gray today? I mean, and that's the power of the power of the players to be able to do that. But I mean, come on. The only problem that this reporter should have had is if Grable was, 8-10 or 8-11 and she voted for him, then there's a problem. The only vote that year was for Grable. So stop trying to make a story out of something that's not a story. I couldn't agree with you more. That's it. Thanks.
1: Yeah. Thank you so much. And, you know, the pitcher was David Cone, and it was after, I think, the Yankees hit a walk-off. And there was an interview where I think he was set up, Jim Gray was set up to talk to David Cone, and Cone spoke out to clarify that he was not going to talk to Jim Gray. But here's where Jim Gray is today, if you wanted to know, because I find this stuff interesting. He actually has parlayed all his work in sports journalism, and he's really done a terrific job of forging relationships with superstars. So now he's in bed with Tom Brady, and he's almost running the Raiders. And so if you see Tom Brady, you will see Jim Gray. If you see Mark Davis, you will see Jim Gray. So Jim's doing okay. But I do admit, I agree with you, he was awfully frisky that night in October with Pete Rose in that World Series. All right, Steve in Wisconsin wants to talk LeBron and McGregor. What's up, Steve?
3: Hey, how you doing? Thanks for taking my call.
1: Yeah, you got it.
3: So I was talking this with my cousins about LeBron versus Jordan, and we came to the conclusion that it really doesn't have to do a ton with basketball, as crazy as that sounds. But back then, the league was working on a model of we're going to have like a single face of the league, and Jordan was that. And LeBron was not that ever because the league doesn't really market that way anymore. Does that make sense?
1: Well, yeah, it does because guys can do their own thing now. They don't have to run to the NBA or someone else to help promote them, right? They can promote themselves online. And LeBron really was the beginning of that, at the forefront of that change. And with the decision, unfortunately for him, he kind of stepped away from that darling status. But I believe he was and may still be the face of the league, whether or not it was totally intentional or totally under the watchful eye of the NBA, that's who he became. But he clearly is the best player now. And even this morning, you and I are talking about him at 7:30 a.m. on a Sunday because he doesn't have a team.
3: Yep. And I think Philly would be the best fit. But then the other question I wanted to leave you with, and I think I know the answer, which fight was more disappointing, the Tyson fight or the McGregor fight?
1: Which Tyson fight?
3: The last one.
1: The Tyson fight with, I think the McGregor one, because to be honest with you, Jake Paul kind of, maybe he drug Mike Tyson to the finish line in that fight, right? But at least I got to watch that for 40 minutes or whatever and hang on to hope that Mike Tyson could pull off a miracle. And it wasn't like some complete disassembling of Tyson physically where I felt bad for him or I thought he was going to get hurt. Right. So that was not as disappointing as McGregor last night, to no fault of his own, I don't think, but just showing up and being injured right away. So the McGregor one, especially, I felt snake bitten after being so excited for Ronda Rousey and Amanda Nunes, and that went over like a fart in church as well.
3: All right, thanks, man. Appreciate it.
1: All right, man. Thanks for checking in, Steven. All right, Willie D, give me a couple. We got a couple hot topics we're going to hit. Like, give me what's at the top of your list, and what are you burning on today that you feel like is worth our time to dig into as far as the top stories in sports as folks get ready to start their day?
4: I mean, yesterday, I got to tell you, I was locked in on the World Cup. I mean, that was, to me, that was set up to be one of the more exciting days of the World Cup. I mean, you had Holland going up against Kane, England, Norway, and sadly, well, I guess it depends on which side you're on this, I've become a fan of Holland's over this World Cup, as have, I would like to say, a lot of people. Like, he's probably one of the social media winners of this World Cup. Like, I saw when it was all said and done, where he started in terms of Instagram followers at the beginning of the World Cup to yesterday, he had gone from like 40 million followers to 60. He had gained like 20 million followers on Instagram in this run. So he's been a popular name. You had Norway, England coming out on the right side of things yesterday. What were your thoughts on that?
1: You know, I was happy to see England win. The Norway storyline was fun, but I like seeing England win. It was a great match. For somebody like me who's totally at 30,000 feet, I went over to my mother-in-law's and I sat with my brother-in-law who was following it. And I appreciate more than anything the World Cup and how it brings a lot of different people under the tent. And I was happy to see England win. Now, the Holland guy, he can now get busy and get back to work playing quarterback for Kansas State, because in my opinion, he looks just like Avery Johnson. And I was talking with Avery at Big 12 Media Days, and I'm like, the resemblance here is striking. So I'm looking. By the way, big year for Avery Johnson. Long shot for the Heisman, folks. Put him in play. Maybe won't cost you much money to make a lot of money, but that's what my thoughts on that.
4: Listen, that was not the only quarterfinal match yesterday that had people talking. You also had Argentina, Lionel Messi, shout out, going up against Switzerland. And This was something, because Switzerland's defense in this match was just brilliant. They kept Switzerland, or they kept Argentina scoreless for more than 100 minutes. They needed extra minutes to get it done. Argentina did. It was a 3-1 final. They avoided penalty kicks. They avoided the shootout. It was the 112th minute when Argentina surged. This also snaps, by the way, a 9-game scoring streak for Lionel Messi. 9 straight World Cup games. He has scored at least a goal in, which is just nuts. Didn't get one yesterday. Argentina moving on to the semis. What were your thoughts on that?
1: Well, you know, my thoughts are, it's always great to see a superstar like Messi. And the fact of the matter is, like, I was focused on legacy and his history. And, like, man, like, this guy is so special. And that streak you mentioned, we probably won't see something like that for a very long time. So I think I had a lot of gratitude around it as just a sports fan in general. And I think, like, you can get reflective with something like the World Cup. And that's where I was with that.
4: Let's move to LeBron James again. So his agent, you know, obviously last week he did the podcast with Max Kellerman where they were talking about the different fits on the whiteboard and the pointer and everything, making a whole spectacle out of it, which I thought was funny. But then, you know, it's been a little bit more quiet here a week later. Rich Paul said, he went on ESPN, I think it was, the other day and was basically saying he has no idea, you know, where LeBron's head at is right now. He has no idea what he's thinking at this current moment. He essentially said, when LeBron knows, I'll know, which is odd because Rich Paul is the most plugged in agent in the world. But I'll get your take on it. What do you think? Rich Paul doesn't have a clue.
1: I like Rich Paul. I wish he wouldn't do media if he's going to lie to us. I saw the interview you're talking about, the one in question. He had literally landed somewhere and was dialed in with Hannah Storm and the NBA Today people. And, you know, at first it was actually kind of funny. Hannah Storm couldn't hear him. It was like a four-way stop, right? Like, he was talking, she was talking, there was a delay. It was, we know that stuff in this whole world, how technical gremlins can come up and grab you. So I even thought they were going to throw the interview away and scrap it at one point, but they kept fighting through, only to hear Rich Paul just give us a word salad of nothingness. And I believe he does know. I believe he has more than an inkling. I think he knows the timetable. And for him to come on the air and act like he has no idea, that's just annoying. Like, I love Rich Paul, but come on, dude. Like, we're better than that as fans. I don't know if, like, I do think that LeBron sort of likes playing the media a little bit, whether it's Hannah Storm or whether it's, you know, Howard Stern, whoever might be on the other end of it. I think she likes that. I mean, he likes that. And, you know, that's sort of it's just a bummer to hear like a nothing report. And then Richard Jefferson says he knows exactly what's going to happen. And he just spent like 2 weeks with LeBron at some castle with the rest of the dudes from the Cavs that won the title over Golden State. So I don't like that. I wish Rich Paul would either be transparent or just don't talk.
4: Let's get to the NFL real quick, and this is the last thing. So, yesterday, a group led by the San Francisco 49ers limited partner, Vinod Khosla, he has agreed to purchase the Seattle Seahawks, and the terms of the deal were not disclosed. This is all per Seth Wickersham and Adam Schefter. Terms of the deal not disclosed, but there are multiple leak sources with knowledge of the situation that said the selling price would be $9.612 billion. I got that right here in my pocket. That is a record for an NFL franchise. How about this? Seattle wins the chip and they sell for a record cost.
1: That's pretty good flip. I mean, that's a real good flip. And I think, you know what's funny? If you're like John Schneider, you know, their GM, and Mike McDonald, their head coach, did a wonderful job last year. But John Schneider really built this thing for a very long time. He's been at it in NFL football, but specifically in Seattle. I mean, it's like, dude, where's my cut? I mean, I know the NFL's a monster, and you're going to make money regardless off these teams. But $10 billion? I mean, and the guy, Kolsa, who I can't pronounce his name, he owns a venture capital firm that's worth almost $14 billion. So he can afford it. Scary money, dude. Scary money. But yeah, that knocks me ass over tea kettle, pardon my language. And it makes me think about, you know, there was not too long ago, man, when these organizations, I mean, I'm telling you, like 40 years ago, 30 years ago, we're getting sold for, you know, $5-6 million. And wow, what a change. I like the update, though, Willie. I like it a lot.
4: Got to keep people in the know. That's what we do
1: keep
4: around
1: people, here. Keep people in the know, man. Pete Souza, Will Dalton. We got Andrew Relvis running this thing on the board. And we're going to step aside and wrap it up here. I'm in the DFW. And you're probably listening to the Westwood One Sports app. Or you're listening on Sirius XM 375. 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We'll be back to wrap it up after this on a Sunday.
5: We know you're jonesing for some football just like we are. 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

0: Welcome you to Sunday Morning. 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Just outside of Dallas, Texas on Westwood One Sports Radio. The phone number 310-840-4910. 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You're listening on Sirius XM 375 or the Sirius XM app or your favorite sports radio station. You're with us this morning. We appreciate it. About to get out of here and wrap it up. Lynnell Willingham's coming up next. That's the good news. And maybe me wrapping up is the good news too. Right? So a fresh start's coming up, but you're stuck with me from about for about seven more minutes. And I have a couple topics to share with you. I got one lesson. I've never been somebody who's like, let me tell you a story and everybody gather around the rocking chair. But as I do matriculate in life and with life experiences, I've been on the earth for a minute. I feel like I do have things to share. And this is for the young journalists out there. So I don't consider myself a journalist because I just don't take myself that seriously. But I did work at a news station, two news stations, doing the morning news. And really what that was a conduit for me to become a better broadcaster. Not necessarily like I was not Peter Jennings. I'm dyslexic and I was a news anchor. It didn't go well. But I was able to grow as a broadcaster and I enjoyed my time in the news. But again, I don't walk around thinking that I'm Carl Bernstein. But I was working Big 12 Media Days on Tuesday and Wednesday. And I was doing preview shows for Raycom and the Big 12. And, they show them on all your local TV markets and on Turner Sports. And we were getting the opportunity to talk to Joey McGuire, head coach of Texas Tech. Now, unless you've been living under a rock, you know that Joey's had kind of a wild offseason. Texas Tech, it's been a lot of fun to see their rise. You know, I know Joey McGuire from when, I call games, college football for NBC and ESPN, and a lot of those games are Big 12. So I know Joey from back when he was working at Baylor. I used to live in Waco. So I sit down on the couch with him, and, the message is, we don't want to ask Joey about Brendan Sorsby and the gambling. So now I'm like, okay, well. I am not here to jump him about this situation, but now I've just been given a note like, don't ask him. And I understand that because these are football preview shows, right? I was not doing 60 minutes. But at the same time, I think it's a disservice for myself, for Joey, and for the viewer to totally ignore it. So I mentioned to our producer before we start, I said, hey, I'm going to mention it. Just hang in there with me. And the guy who I know, who does a wonderful job, he was like, okay. He trusts me. But he was also like, oh my God, what's this guy going to do? Nothing you can really do. I mean, bullets are flying. We're in the moment. And I just started off. I said, Joey, what did I say? Well, we welcomed him on camera. And I said, head coach of Texas Tech, Joey McGuire, thank you so much. Coach, slow summer? And he cracks up and he doesn't talk about it. I don't talk about it, but it's out there. And it allowed me to move on into different aspects of the conversation. And that's my way of saying, hey, look, I respect the viewer. Joey respects the viewer. This isn't the time where we're going to talk about that. But it's out there and we know it. And everybody walks away. And the key is, too, from a little like, hey, like, let's talk about this going further, because it's like a two camera shoot. I'm there with Leger Douzable, who's the analyst. Leger, you can hear him on Sirius NFL radio. I don't know why you would want to stop listening to Westwood One, but you can hear he's on Sirius NFL radio all the time. He's on CBS, and he and I call games together with him on ESPN. And Leger got a kick out of it. We laughed, and then we just moved forward, and we talked football after that. We knew what the hell we were talking about football-wise after that, which he respected. And so you come away from an interaction like that with a little more respect for each other. But there's also like misinterpretations of what's going on in the trenches media-wise. And I want to go back to Big 12 Media Days. So we saw Brett Yormark take a reporter to task, a guy from Lubbock, who asked a question about, basically, the guy thought he was representing all of Lubbock and Texas Tech, and he tried to get Brett Yormark in a gotcha moment. And the aesthetics weren't great. But Brett Yormark had every right to shut this guy down because the gentleman had had his story written before he entered Big 12 Media Days. And that's no way to go about business. He tried to embarrass the commissioner of his league on Media Days, a day that's celebrated. And as much as that was, in the moment, an exciting situation because there was a little scandal there, maybe, it was really a nothing burger in the room. But then later on, you see it's all over, it's online, and it's just not how it happened. How much time we got? I'm sorry, Andrew. 90 seconds. Okay, I got one more point I can make. And there was another misnomer. I went on Sirius College Radio, did a hit from Media Days, and I was asked, you know, another thing was people are not happy with Joey McGuire, right? Like Joey is not getting along with Kenny Dillingham and with the rest of the college football universe. Well, that couldn't have been further from the truth. Joey McGuire that day told us a story about how during the offseason, when the Sorsby stuff started to rear its ugly head and more information came out, that he's on a text chain with the rest of the head coaches in the Big 12. And just like you and your college buddies do, whether it's man or woman here listening, you break each other's chops a little. And apparently, around the Sorsby situation, Kenny Dillingham was taking a couple shots. To the point where Kenny felt the need to pick up the phone and call Joey and apologize. Like, hey, maybe I crossed the line a few times. So is Joey McGuire not getting along with his coaching brethren? Not at all. He told us that story through a ton of laughs and was like, Kenny was breaking my you-know-what, and that's okay. So just remember, if you're going to find out what's going on in society, just remember your sources, all right? Keep an eye on that and keep an eye on Linnell Willingham. Coming up next on Westwood One Radio. Take care, everybody. Pete Souza here.
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13: 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A three-run go-ahead blast for A. Eugenio Suarez.
14: 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Up throwing Anthony. Throw to the plate. And the Reds walk it off at 11, 6-5.
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0: Welcome in. Sunday Morning Sports, Youngest in Charge. Lynnell Willingham rocking out with you as we get you up to 11 a.m. Eastern Time. Remember to hit us up, 310-840-4910 is the number. You can hit us up there on the talk and text line. You can comment at us in the YouTube chat as well. Just search Westwood One Sports Night on YouTube. I am probably going to piss a lot of people off today. I'll be very honest and transparent about where this show is going to go. I am going to take every fake soccer fan across the United States to town coming up in the next 17 minutes because the World Cup semifinals are set. And I want to know, do people still care now that Team USA is out? I also want to know, did you care when Team USA was in? I want to start here, though. The NBA this offseason has been an absolute circus. It's the best way that I can describe it. From player transactions to coaches getting fired to investigations that are currently going on and off the floor. We're going to talk about two separate investigations coming up here throughout the course of this show. I want to start with the latest with what's going on in Toronto with the Raptors. For those of you that are not familiar with the situation, let ESPN Shams Charania help get you up to speed. As we found out a week and a half, 2 weeks ago, the Clippers and Raptors agreeing to terms on a deal that would send Kawhi back to the six where he brought them a championship a couple of years ago. But according to Shams Charania of ESPN, that deal, because of the NBA, currently on hold. So we'll get to Shams coming up here. momentarily, but the NBA, I guess, their inability to me to come up with a resolution for this situation when you consider how long this investigation has been going on, right? I think it's pretty ridiculous that we're sitting here on July the 12th without resolution. I think it's stupid that we're sitting here on July the 12th without resolution. And if you're the NBA, this is a black eye over the league right now. This is, for an offseason that's been, like I continue to say, full of player movement, full of transactions, full of investigations. This, to me, is definitely a black eye. 1,010%. It just is. And as we move forward throughout the course of this summer, that is something that the NBA is going to have to get corrected. Now, I don't expect the deal to get overturned. I don't expect the deal to be voided. I expect Kawhi Leonard to be a member of the Toronto Raptors this year. But the bigger picture issue here, one, how long the NBA has taken, and then the actual allegations that are being alleged against the Los Angeles Clippers. It is a pretty unprecedented situation that I'm surprised, you know, we haven't heard more about, and I'm surprised we haven't heard more of these situations coming to light in this salary cap era. What the Clippers tried to do was pull a fast one, right? The Clippers tried to get over on the NBA and their rules. They tried to buck the system, so to speak. Right? It reminds me of when I was my senior year of high school. I was a half-day schedule. All I really cared about was football. And I got the opportunity to be the student aide at the attendance office. And let's just say I was circumventing the attendance in exchange for goods. This is what my mind was on. And no, this was something that obviously I was an idiot and got busted for back when I was in high school. I don't know if I've ever told this story over the air. It's probably not a tremendous look, but like, it's what you do when you're trying to get over. I was trying to get over and gave me appeal of my peers by basically giving out tardy excused notes. I was giving them out at a pretty ridiculous rate. How did I know about this? Because the student aid the year prior was doing the same thing for me. But in that situation, right, the only reason, and I think this is the similar situation with this situation with the LA Clippers, the only reason that I ultimately got caught is because I couldn't keep people off of my scent. And I think with this deal with the Clippers and Aspiration, they could not keep the NBA off of their scent long enough. Here's what happened between Aspiration and the Los Angeles Clippers. So Kawhi Leonard signed a free agent extension a couple of summers ago with the Clippers, and the team signed a deal with a company known as Aspiration, a 23-year, $300 million deal. It was an endorsement deal and an arena partnership with the Los Angeles Clippers. So Clippers owner Steve Ballmer personally invested $60 million into Aspiration as a company. Here's where Kawhi Leonard got involved, and here's where the salary cap is reportedly being circumvented. So Aspiration, at the same time as they signed that 23-year deal with the Clippers, they signed a private deal worth $28 million with Kawhi Leonard, and it was called KL2 Aspire, basically giving him a piece of Aspire for $28 million. So there was a whistleblower in this situation. There was a whistleblower in my situation as well back when I was giving out the attendance. It goes back to, this is a very, very strange situation. If you're listening right now in the DMV area, and you know me well, you may know what I'm talking about. So my senior year, we had this transfer quarterback come in. His name was, I'm going to leave his name nameless. But like, transfer quarterback comes in, he's from a totally different city. Mind you, we're a terrible football team. Can I just get that out of the way? Like, we are god-awful as a football team. We're putting in this play, and it's a pop pass to the tight end. I was the tight end, right? Me and the quarterback at the time, the new transfer kid, didn't see eye to eye because he wanted the youngest in charge's girlfriend. And the why I see his girlfriend was very, it was very public knowledge that me and said female were a thing. Quarterback didn't like it. Could you imagine this? Imagine this happening. Imagine this happening in Tuscaloosa at the University of Alabama. You're putting in a play, yet your quarterback and tight end don't get along. So the tight end's number one option on the play, and the quarterback chooses not to throw him the ball out of spite. So because of that, eventually as the season goes on, me and quarterback obviously form a relationship because we're teammates, but the relationship wasn't as strong as he thought. He knew what I had going on at the attendance office. So all of a sudden, quarterback, after not throwing me the football during install, all of a sudden quarterback wants to get a tardy excused note. As a result of our relationship, I told his ass hell no. And then eventually, I think Conspiracy Linnell thinks that quarterback was the whistleblower in my situation. The whistleblower in this situation was an Aspire employee alleging that Kawhi Leonard did none of the work that he agreed to do as a part of that $28 million deal. He did not, you know, go to any charity events. He did not participate in any promotional work for Aspire, yet he received $28 million. So now investigators are looking into a specific clause in Kawhi's endorsement with Aspire, basically saying those payments, those $28 million payments, would be voided if he ever left the Los Angeles Clippers. Doesn't that sound a little bit tricky? Obviously, as we're finding out now in real time, he is attempting to leave the Los Angeles Clippers to go to the Toronto Raptors. Both Toronto and LA agreeing on the terms of this deal that would send Kawhi back to Toronto. The problem is here, the NBA is yet to levy out a punishment. Like I said to start this show, the NBA is yet to levy out a punishment against the Clippers, putting this entire deal in limbo. ESPN NBA insider Shams Charania gave the latest on this situation late Friday evening.
1: Hey, now, I'm told that both the Raptors and the Clippers are confident and believe and expect that at the end of this investigation into potential salary cap circumvention to the Clippers and Kawhi Leonard, that this trade will go through. And both teams, there is a sense of urgency from them on an investigation outcome that has continued on here for 10 months. From the players' union side, there's also a sense of urgency as well. And listen, the NBA, for its part, has made it clear that results from the law firm independently is still weeks away. And at the crux of this, the delay in a trade being completed is because the Raptors would assume the risk of any potential discipline to Kawhi Leonard. That does not mean that there will be discipline for Leonard, but if he is implicated in any way in this, you're looking at fine, suspension, you're looking at potential voiding of contract, and that would have a result to the potential trade value of Kawhi Leonard.
0: So that's where things currently stand when it comes to this blockbuster deal that really was going to shake up the landscape of the Eastern Conference, putting Kawhi back in Toronto. This is unlike anything I've ever seen in the NBA. This is scamming and scandals taken to a whole new level. Basically, Kawhi Leonard was being paid under the table by the LA Clippers, which is why the extension that he signed was not technically a max deal and gave the Los Angeles Clippers significant salary cap relief. And the ironic part is, despite that, they still couldn't put together a team that could compete within the upper echelon of the Western Conference. Imagine that. You're a stone cold cheater and you're still sorry. It's the craziest thing in the world to me. I don't know what the resolution is to this. I don't know if the trade ultimately goes through. If you're the Toronto Raptors, right? I know a lot of our listening audience is from north of the border. If you are the Toronto Raptors, in my opinion here, you do the deal regardless. I don't believe that Adam Silver, even if it is found, you know, that Kawhi, you know, helped participate and willingly participated in circumventing the cap, even if he's found guilty of this, I think it falls more on the organization, talking about the LA Clippers, than it does the player, which is why I think in this situation, Kawhi is going to be able to skate. Kawhi is going to be in a situation where, hey, maybe I get a fine. I don't know if some stiff suspension is coming towards Kawhi Leonard. As far as the Clippers, I mean, the collective bargaining agreement says that you can be fined, and this would be unprecedented, by the way, up to $7.5 million for salary cap circumvention. It's ironic that we're talking about this on the heels of Victor Wembanyama giving the Spurs a discount. For all of you WizKid basketball fans out there that think that the NBA salary cap doesn't matter, this is not the National Football League. You can't just screw with the numbers and do whatever the hell you want. What the past 72 hours have shown in this entire investigation, the salary cap is real in the NBA. And teams, especially with this introduction of the second apron, making it more difficult to team build from a financial standpoint. Salary cap becomes even more important. I understand what the Clippers were trying to do. Hopefully, my aunt and uncle back in 2015 understood what I was trying to do at the attendance office. I was trying to get people on my team. You know what I'm saying? I was trying to recruit. And ultimately, it cost me the football, man. I still go back to, selfishly, my portion of this story and how I tied it all back to me at the end of the day, because that's what you do when you're a selfish, ridiculous radio host. For me not to get the football thrown to me, and I know this is 11 years later, I'm complaining about this. Could you imagine being in that position? You're on a terrible high school football team. You finally get some love on the offensive side of the football, and the damn quarterback, because of a 118-pound woman, the damn quarterback doesn't want to throw you the football. And then the coaches, those spineless bastards, did absolutely nothing about it. Kevin Bernat, damn you. If you're listening out there, damn you twice. He's a cheater.
2: I'm just sound a little bitter over there, Liddell.
0: Well, yeah, I am bitter, because who knows, man? What if I would have got the damn football? What if I would have got the damn football consistently? What if he would have actually threw it to me? Maybe I'm not sitting here right now at 8:16 a.m. Eastern time on July the 12th. Maybe I'm in Punta Cana with my NFL teammates.
2: I know that's right.
0: I have some pipe dreams about what my athletic career could have been. But that's okay. If you're not dreaming, then what are you doing? You know what the Clippers said? If you're not scheming, then what are you doing? After they clearly have been trying to circumvent the NBA salary cap, we will see what type of punishment is levied down. We also got to wait to see whether or not this trade actually goes through. That's the part that I'm confident in. I do think Kawhi plays his basketball next year in Toronto. I do think he gets an extension. The question is, will he be subject to any sort of suspension? 310-840-4910 is the number here on Sunday Morning Sports with the youngest in charge, Lynnell Willingham, taking you coast to coast as we get you up to 11 a.m. Eastern time. Let's call out all the frauds across the country. The World Cup semifinals officially set. Do people care about this tournament now that Team USA is out? And did you care even while they were in? I'll speak for you, the fans, next.
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You know, it just came across my timeline, something we got to. We spent a lot of time on yesterday. Either the punch or slap heard around the world. Still disappointed from a character standpoint. And one Bam Adebayo letting some words get him frustrated in a way that they simply shouldn't have. We talked about that a lot yesterday. If you missed yesterday's show, lucky for you, you can get the podcast, wherever you get your podcast, just search Westwood One Sports Night. The World Cup has been, let me tread very lightly with this. I was having some fun with it before we took the first time out, but the World Cup has been, first and foremost, and this is going to sound probably a little silly on my behalf, but I'm understanding where I'm going here. The World Cup to this point, and the World Cup since it's been here, I didn't see myself sitting down and watching as much soccer as your boy did. I'll be very real about it, right? I got a love-hate relationship with soccer. I once tried soccer. It was a spring sport. I got hit in the face with a baseball. That's why I got this amazing dimple that's helped me out throughout the course of my young adult life. So I tried to do soccer. Too much running for your boy. So I have a love-hate relationship with the sport itself. As far as the World Cup was concerned, in watching it, one, like I said, I watched way more soccer than I thought I would. And then two, I didn't realize, and maybe, you know, if you agree or disagree, let me know at 310-840-4910. To me, my biggest takeaway from this World Cup is not that, you know, soccer is great and some tremendous sport. Sorry, diehard soccer fans. It's not how I feel about your game. The clear and obvious takeaway, though, is just the way that this sport, the way that this tournament, and I don't want to say sport, I need to say tournament. The way that this tournament has brought folks together in every other aspect of life outside of the actual action on the pitch, I think is amazing. I gave a big shout out to the United States and us as a country for hosting this tournament and not having anything crazy happen from like a domestic standpoint, as far as like, you know, any crazy incident or things of that nature. Give us a ton of credit for that. Also give a ton of credit, and I'm

0: seeing this more on social media, and obviously I'm not experiencing it. I went out and watched, like I told you all yesterday, or during the week, I went out and watched part of the Ghana match at this bar locally. I've watched Team USA's opening round match at a bar. Excuse me, not their opening round match, their Saturday match that they had a couple of weekends ago. I was able to watch that out at a bar. Seeing people rally together, seeing people on the same page, rooting for the same thing, is a really cool thing to see. But now that Team USA is out, realistically speaking, is there an interest level from American citizens in this World Cup? 310-840-4910. And for a lot of people out there, there's going to be. I'll be honest. My interest level has died down a little bit, but when you look at who is remaining in the semifinals, you'll get Spain and France coming up on Tuesday, and then you'll get England and Argentina coming up on Wednesday. There's still some pretty significant star power left within this tournament. And I wonder, is that star power, for you as a soccer fan, if you consider yourself a soccer fan, is the star power enough to keep you locked in, or was rooting for red, white, and blue really all you cared about? 310-840-4910. Looking at the ticket prices, holy cow. I don't get it. I guess I learned this during COVID, and I've shared this story before. I guess COVID showed me just how important pro sports is to the economy of the United States. Because you notice, who was the first people back in office, right? We had our special caregivers. We had our police and fire and ambulance and hospitals, nurses and things of that nature. They went back to work. Some of them never left work. But then what was the first thing to come back? Sports and empty arenas, because those television contracts that help run this economy, right, must be, you know, upheld and upkept. So I know the importance of sports on the United States. Obviously, we all love it. I say all that to say this. The get-in price for France and Spain coming up on Tuesday at AT&T Stadium is $1,300, damn near $1,400. There is no damn way. I could be the richest man in America. You think I'm spending $1,400 to go to a sporting event? I don't even care. I was going to say to go to the Super Bowl or an NBA Finals game. I don't even think I'd spend that type of money for that. I was having this conversation locally at the tail end of last week. I am very unique when it comes to my sports fandom, specifically with the NFL. And maybe this is different. I've never been to a soccer game, so maybe I feel differently. And maybe this has to do with me not being able to afford to be able to go to sports games as often as I maybe have liked throughout the course of my childhood. I feel like the viewing experience for a sporting event is much better at home than it is in the arena for certain sports. Definitely feel that way about the National Football League, because I think with the NFL, and I feel like it'd be like this with soccer too, not getting the assistance of the play-by-play and color announcers in terms of them filling in the blanks of what's going on, I think you miss that a lot. Now with soccer, the action is nonstop, so I feel like you're really not missing much. You got to determine was this a yellow card, was this a red card, but you can look at the damn official on the field and see that. For football, when a penalty's called, right, unless you're watching the TV broadcast, you don't really know what the penalty is, unless you went to if you participated in Janice Forcity's sports and officiating class out of Bethany College like I did, you know that this means holding. You know that this means first down, etc. I just am fascinated at the interest level that folks have in the World Cup. Even still to this point, and I get it now that I've kind of been submerged in it, I feel like I'm a part of it now. The interest level in it is staggering. I wonder, and we've had this conversation throughout the course of, you know, this couple of weeks of the tournament's been going on here. What type of impact does it have on U.S. soccer as a whole moving forward? Because the one thing that we've tried to argue, and I've seen several people make this argument, thinking that, well, the World Cup and it being here, maybe it raises the interest level in soccer moving forward. I think with soccer in particular, and this is kind of going down a rabbit hole here, maybe this is part of why some people don't play. It's not why I didn't play. I didn't play simply because I didn't want to run that damn much. But the youth soccer scene in the United States, and I feel like it's specific to each region, probably looks very different. And it should. It's like that for basketball. It's like that for football. Texas, Miami, known as like football hotbeds. For basketball, New York, California, known as basketball hotbeds, rather. For youth soccer, high school soccer, where are the hotbeds? See, what I have learned in having different conversations with people is that the youth soccer scene in the United States is a big, big reason why things are the way that they are right now in terms of soccer not being as big here compared to how big it is globally, internationally. And I think it's so unique. In AAU basketball, there's a culture that's kind of been established and set. And that culture, over the course of time, as we've gotten into this era of NIL and social media, the culture of AAU basketball is actually taking a turn for the worst. As far as, it's more difficult for me to speak to the culture of youth soccer in the United States, because guess what? Newsflash, shocker, I am not a youth soccer player. The culture of youth soccer, though, in the United States, to me, feels like, and I'm just going back to my time in high school and kids that made the choice to play soccer instead of football. I hate using the word niche because it feels like it's like disrespectful almost. In the United States, soccer is such a niche sport to where I don't know if they have, or if it's a positive one. I don't know if there is a culture as far as youth soccer is concerned. And I don't know if the United States would have went on and advanced to the semifinals or advanced even to win the whole damn tournament. I still don't believe that success for us as a country, while it would have had some sort of bearing, some sort of impact, I don't think it would have been as significant as some people are making it seem. And we go back to the last time the United States hosted the World Cup back in the mid-90s, hearing people talk about the impact that it had then on soccer in the United States, looking ahead to where we are now, I think it's fascinating. There's no direct correlation here. And someone types in the YouTube chat, kind of what I was tap dancing around. There is a culture in youth sports. It's called rich versus poor. But here's the thing, though, and where I kind of push back at that, because that culture, I think, exists in youth sports all across America. It's about money, right? Because you're not playing for free unless you're playing for free. You know what I'm saying? And that's where favoritism comes in. And here's how I can selfishly pull it back to myself. Like, clearly, I wasn't the favorite of my high school quarterback, which is why he didn't throw me the damn football when it was time for us to install 26 pop pass. I even remember the damn play call. 26 pop pass. You fake the 26 handoff, and you throw the damn pop pass to the damn tight end. Shawan. I just name dropped him. It's officially gotten real here on Westwood One Sports. I am interested in it, though, man. 310-840-4910 is the number. As we sit here, we've officially reached the final four of the World Cup. I know a lot of people were really following this thing and latching on due to their patriotism. For those of you that are like that, I want to hear from you. 310-840-4910. Soccer fans across the globe, we want to hear from you. Now that the United States is out, We're sitting here in the Final Four. There's plenty of star power. You'll get to see Mbappe. You'll get to see Messi. There's still great and tremendous star power left in this thing. What is your interest level currently in the World Cup? And then if the United States was to advance, we're going to play hypothetical Harry here for a second. If the United States was to advance further than what they did, do you think it would have had a significant impact on the culture of youth soccer here in the United States? Loaded question for you at 310-840-4910. We'll take your calls on that. Plus, we'll look at a very unique story in the world of Major League Baseball next here on Westwood One Sports.
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1: All righty. Party continues as we get you up to 11 a.m. Eastern time here on Sunday Morning Sports with the youngest of Charles Linnell Willingham. Talk to text line wide open for you at 310-840-4910. Final four is set in the Men's World Cup. Action will resume on Tuesday where Spain and France will lock horns for the right to play in the World Cup final coming up next Sunday. They will take on the winner of England and Argentina. Us being the host nation, talking about the United States, I feel like has brought a lot of attention, you know, to the soccer culture here in the United States. And the bottom line is, I don't know how strong the soccer culture is here in the United States. I don't know if it exists. I do know this. Soccer is one of the sports, like, I'm the bachelor of this network, being a 28-year-old single man. But one day I'll have children, right? If I'm lucky, right? One day I'll have children. And I know in today's day and age, one of the sports the kids, you know, try is baseball, football, soccer, basketball. Notice I didn't say hockey. For those of you that are pissy at me talking about the soccer culture of the country, don't get me talking about the hockey culture of the United States. You got to be an absolute lunatic to be an 8-year-old on skates trying to get your head busted open. I mean, it's nuts. And I give a lot of credit to hockey players. Tough as nails. I couldn't do it. I told you my story about my estranged date where I went drunk ice skating. Horrible idea. Horrible, horrible idea. Question is this, though, at 310-840-4910. If the United States, and I'm going to ask you to play hypothetical Harry, Heather, whatever you are here for a second. If the United States would have advanced further in this World Cup, do you think it would have had any bearing on the soccer culture in the United States? And then looking at the youth soccer culture in the United States in particular, what is it that could be done to improve it? What could get folks giving a damn more about soccer? What could get folks more interested in the game here in the United States? 310-840-4910. For some people, that answer is going to be having soccer become more popular professionally here in the United States. The biggest reason that youth football and youth basketball is so big in the United States, to me, is because of the visibility. I mean, I guess that is the word I was looking for, the visibility of it, man. It's on TV. It's in front of your face. You can't miss it. Soccer's not in your face the way that football and basketball and even Major League Baseball is. 310-840-4910 is the number. Let's go to Dan in California wanting to check in. Dan, what's going on, man? Good morning.
2: Hey, you're giving me so many thoughts about this. I've been into the World Cup since 1998. You're too young to remember that. You can look it up. That's when France won. And a guy named Zinedine Zidane was the center up front, and he was fantastic, and he turned me on to the game. And I've been watching every World Cup ever since. And this one, I'm still into it, even though the U.S. is out and Mexico is out and everybody around here, a lot of Mexican-Americans here in Central California. So our rooting favorites are out, but I predicted early on that France and Argentina would be in the final again, and I was kind of hoping France would win, but I'm not sure they'll even get past Spain, because when I saw Spain play, they looked pretty awesome. So it's going to be a tough matchup for France there. I think Argentina will move on. It was kind of interesting.
1: So I appreciate you. I have to interject because you totally dodged the question, and I guess I have to be more specific at 310-840-4910. If the United States would have advanced further in this tournament, what type of impact do you think it would have had on the soccer culture here in the United States? And then what do you think about the current youth and professional soccer culture here in the United States. How do we grow the game? How does it become more popular? Because I'll say this, right? I'm a follower. Kidding when I say that, right? But in a sports sense, I'll use this for an example, right? And I feel this way about the World Cup. You know why I wanted to watch? Not because I'm some super patriot, right? Not because I bleed red, white, and blue, but because the entire country was fixated on this tournament. That's what I mean in the world of, or through the lens of, I'm a follower, right? I want to be in on the action. I want to be, you know, watching and sharing this moment and experience with everybody, right? A lot of sports are like that for casual sports fans that don't watch football every Sunday. You know what they care about? The Super Bowl. Why? Because everyone's locked in. Everyone's watching. The same thing with the finals. Same thing with the World Series. For me, it was like this for the Stanley Cup Finals. Do you think I gave a rat's ass about Vegas in the Golden or in Carolina? No, didn't care at all. But when the entire country is fixated on one thing, you don't want to feel left out. I feel like that is how most folks across the country feel about this World Cup. But I do know, simply based on the star power that exists in the tournament, some people are going to be geeked up and eager to watch still because of that. But as far as the impact that the World Cup has had on us as a country being the host country, give me your thoughts at 310-840-4910. Let's go to Watson in Baltimore wanting to chime in. Watson, what's going on, man? Good morning.
3: It's Dr. Watson, sir.
1: Say that
3: again. Can you hear me? I said it's Dr. Watson. Can you hear me?
1: I hear you, Dr. Watson.
3: Okay. And so the answer to your question is a very great question that you asked. In terms of, it was one thing specifically you said was, I think that everybody's looking at it the same way. And I can disagree with that, because when I look at the World Cup with the USA team has ended, but the tournament itself continues to demonstrate a certain type of leadership that is most powerful as it pertains to what you get from it. And so some of the things that you get from it is it transcends culture. It transcends in terms of language. It unites people in terms of races and religion and the political differences around one common purpose, right? And that's leadership. And so you said, how do we impact, how do we make soccer huge in the United States? Well, we promote and we market football and basketball.
1: Right.
3: That's what we put.
1: Is there not enough room? Is there not enough room for soccer, though?
3: It is enough room for it. It's the ability to be able to recruit and look for those type of things. People invest in what they like and what they want, right? But when we're talking about kids, we can promote and transcend children to believe and think that they can do anything in any sport and any,
1: for sure,
3: anything that they want to do, right? And so when we talk about sports in general, we're talking about leadership. What does it do? When you say, I looked at it because USA was in. And I think a lot of people look at it like, that's not how everybody looks at it, because even with United States not being a part of it, it's great that the United States was a part and they demonstrated resilience. They demonstrated and represented discipline. They demonstrated preparation. They just didn't win, and that's okay. Sports is not about just winning and losing. It's about being able to come together. We're talking about over 30-something countries coming together. And you said, is it important to still watch it? Absolutely. For children, absolutely. For youth, absolutely. You know why? Because it gives them the vision that I can become whoever I want to be.
1: I think that's a unique perspective, Dr. Watson. I'm going to let you go on that. I think the last part of what Dr. Watson said there was incredible. And the part that I guess I've missed here, and I'm not, I mean, please chill with the doctor comments, guys. You all are wild. The one thing that Dr. Watson kind of put under the microscope that we hadn't talked about much here is that idea of, I'm surprised, and I'm kind of going in circles here, but I'm surprised it's not more popular, because when you're looking at pro sports, right, if you're a child, right? What's more easy to resemble and replicate? Who looks more like the common man walking down the street? A soccer player or a football player or a basketball player? NFLers are walking around 6'4", 280 pounds. NBAers walking around 6'11". In terms of having that ideology of, hey, what they're doing, I can accomplish as well. I'm surprised soccer isn't more popular for that reason. When Mbappe's walking down the street, when Messi's walking down the street, if you were to see Messi, depending on what neighborhood you were in, I used to live in Gaithersburg, Maryland. One of the most, well, not one of the most, literally was voted in 2024 the most diverse city in the United States. A lot of black, white, Spanish, everybody. If you were in the area we used to call Little Mexico, out in Gaithersburg, and you saw Lionel Messi, he would blend right the hell in because he's what, 5'8", 185 pounds. He looks like an average Joe. I wonder how much that has to do with, you know, more kids not wanting to get into youth soccer. That idea of looking at somebody and thinking I can replicate what they do is fascinating. And in terms of football and basketball, it seems like it's way more unlikely. How likely is it for your kid to grow to 6'6", like a Rob Gronkowski? How likely is it for your kid to even grow? Say you're a big Jaden Daniels fan out in the DMV. How likely is it that your kid's going to grow to 6'4"? You know what I'm saying? So maybe if soccer was televised more, it'd be more popular here in the United States. I think it's a fascinating conversation that we will continue coming up on the other side of the break. 310-840-4910 is the number. Final Four is set in the Men's World Cup. Action gets back underway starting on Tuesday, France and Spain. Locking horns, then on Wednesday, we'll get England and Argentina for the right to battle for the World Cup title. What type of influence is us being the host nation having on our youth soccer culture? That's next.
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14: 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There it goes. A three-run go-ahead blast for A. Eugenio Suarez.
15: They're waving around Friedel. Up throwing Anthony. Throw to the plate, not in time. And the Reds walk it off at 11, 6-5.
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20: A red letter day for Reds baseball on this July 12th, 1988. Cincinnati hosted the Major League All-Star Game at Riverfront Stadium. It was the second All-Star Game held at Riverfront, and the game was held in Cincinnati that year in part because the city was celebrating its 200th birthday. And Vice President George Bush was on hand to throw out the first pitch. The Reds had three players on that 1988 squad, Danny Jackson, Barry Larkin, and Chris Sabo. But they didn't see much action, and neither did the fans. Only five hits in the game, a pitching-dominated affair, won by the American League 2-1. An All-Star Day in Reds history this July 12th, This Date in Reds Baseball.
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0: Sports presents Linnell Willingham.
1: Party continues here on Westwood One Sports. Youngest in charge, Linnell Willingham, taking you up to 11 a.m. Eastern time. 310-840-4910 is how you hit us up on the talk and text line. A lot more to get to, including the relationship that Major League Baseball currently has with the sports books. We'll get into that after Bryce Harper was bamboozled into doing something very weird, is what I will say. We'll give you the details on that coming up in about 15 minutes. Right now, I want to wrap up the rest of the calls that we have here on the impact of the World Cup on the youth soccer culture here in the United States, being the hosting country. Dr. Watson, and you all were making big funnies in the chat because Dr. Watson was adamant on being called Dr. Watson, not just Watson. But Dr. Watson, I thought, made a spectacular point in terms of one of the reasons why, you know, youth soccer isn't more prominent here in the United States, why the soccer culture, period, here in the United States isn't stronger. Where are the relatable role models? Right? And I got to do a better job of saying that. I'm surprised soccer isn't more popular in the United States based off of what Dr. Watson said. I thought it was an excellent point. And I'm

0: putting my, you know, hopping in the space-time continuum here for a second and thinking, like, when I was a 8, 9, 10-year-old, right, I wanted to be like Sean Taylor. I wanted to be like Sean Taylor. And Sean Taylor was 6'5", 225 pounds, white tape on his face mask, running around knocking people's head loose. I wanted to be like Sean Taylor. I also wanted to be like Randy Moss. When Randy Moss was on the Patriots in 2007, it was my favorite player in the league. He was an absolute dog, right? But Randy Moss is 6'4", runs a 4.3. Sean Taylor is 6'5", 225 pounds, and runs a 4.4. In terms of like being a kid and looking at somebody that I feel like I could grow into, those aren't the dudes, if we're being real. Like, if you know you're coming from two short-ass parents, the idea of you turning into Randy Moss seems unfathomable. But I think what Dr. Watson was hitting on in terms of, like, soccer, the stars of the league are, and I'm struggling to find the right word here, the stars of the league are much more relatable, I would say, in terms of, like, physical size and stature. The idea of looking at Messi, saying, hey, I could go do that because I'm only, you know, 5'6", 5'7". Imagine, right? And I'm trying to put myself back in my childhood shoes. I don't believe kids think that way, if I'm being honest, though. And I thought Dr. Watson brought up a good point. I just don't know if kids think that way, right? But then it goes back to, like, the Steph Curry effect. Think about Steph Curry's impact on the game of basketball. You can't go into a high school basketball gym or an AAU tournament gym and see kids warming up inside of the three-point line. Is it because Steph Curry is 6'3" and looks like us and isn't some towering 6'11", 7-foot giant like a Shaquille O'Neal? I think it's fascinating. But the bottom line is, though, no matter what other conspiracy theories we come up with, the bottom line is the youth soccer culture in the United States, the soccer culture period in the United States, is not that of the other sports. Talking about football, basketball, baseball. We're leaving hockey out of the equation here for a second for the sake of conversation. But you get where I'm going. Why is it like that? And then if the United States would have advanced further in this tournament, what type of impact do you think it would have had on the soccer culture professionally and at the youth level here in the United States? 310-840-4910 is the number. While we're centered in on soccer with this conversation, I think it's a part of a bigger picture conversation here, specifically with youth sports in the United States. I saw someone type in the group chat. I almost said the youth chat, the YouTube chat. Someone typed in saying, "Yeah, you know, the youth sports culture in the United States is centered around money," and I'm fascinated to get you all's opinion on that because there are levels to is what I would say, right? I know several instances, because youth sports are expensive, especially like AAU basketball is super duper expensive. I know I was talking to a buddy of mine yesterday who's got a kid. He was talking about he was paying $350 a month during the three-month season, you know, for AAU basketball. And that's on top of hotel, gas, etc., right? But if you're really, really good, you get the youth sports paid for by your coaches, right? Like, I know a bunch of kids, my friends, that played for free because their parents could not afford it. I do think cost has a big impact on the current culture of youth sports in America, but there are other factors as well that are causing numbers to drop, that are causing the interest level to not be there. Enough of me yapping, though. I want to hear from you at 310-840-4910. Fascinating conversation. And honestly, as we're having it here, I wonder if it's one that we could get to the bottom of, if that makes sense. Like, is there a solution? Can we grow or will we grow the soccer culture here in the United States? I just don't see it happening. I just don't. Maybe I'm being pessimistic. 310-840-4910. Josh is in Fort Lauderdale wanting to chime in. Josh, good morning.
1: Yo, what's good, man? How you doing?
0: Good, bro. How you doing?
1: Good, good. I was going to say that Dr. Watson guy was doing a little much. If it was me, I would have went with the Coming to America talking about Mr. Randy Watson. You know what I mean? How you going to miss that? How you going to miss that? Anyways, in all seriousness,
0: yeah.
1: For me, I think it's more of a culture thing when it comes to like soccer in this country, only because it's almost having to unlearn something, right? Where what we consider football is bang, bang, you know, tackling, big plays, all these different things, whatever.
0: Sure.
1: And even to a point where, like, if you look at, you know, what we consider football as considered to where everybody else considers football, it's now you're going to look at it and be like, okay, this isn't football, or this isn't what I know to be football. So, again, they're like, where's the big hits? Where's this, that, and the third? So now it's almost like a turnoff. And to be honest, soccer isn't always an easy watch. You know what I mean? Like,
0: it's not. There's not a lot of scoring. It's slow in pace at times. I think that's a hell of a point you just made. I appreciate the call. That's why we take your calls, man. We have the best listening audience in the country as far as national sports talk radio. That's the other piece of it that we hadn't really hit on. Calling a spade, right? It's why we love Mbappe. It's why we love, you know, Messi. It's why we love Ronaldo. They put the ball in the net, baby. That's what we care about. That's the sexy part. That's the glamorous part of soccer. And if you're watching and it's your first time and it's 0-0 going into extra time, you know, like, how does that get you? Basketball, there's dunks. There's highlight plays making people fall. So my cousin actually, I have a group chat with my cousin and my brother, and my cousin sent this creator on Instagram was saying, you know, he was advocating for soccer in America, which is kind of where I got the inspiration for this topic here this morning. He was talking about, you know, the lack of interest in soccer in America. And he was saying, man, soccer is just basketball with your feet. And he's going through and looking at what a crossover is, doing it with your feet. There are so many similarities to the game. And you can do that with a lot of different sports. But for whatever reason, soccer pales in comparison in terms of the popularity level. Is it because we don't have an American star? What does that, have a lot to do with it here? The lack of American star power when it comes to, you know, Major League Soccer, when it comes to soccer leagues across the world. Feels like all the best players aren't American. Ironically enough, that's the current state of the NBA, huh? The top five players in the sport are not American. Yet, the interest level, very much there. 310-840-4910 is the number. Let's go to Dave in Sacramento wants to chime in. Dave, good morning.
2: Good morning, sir. I think you're right at the cusp of this thing with the U.S. And I heard on another talk radio show that if you have a kid, and I don't know if every area is like this, but Northern California, more kids play youth soccer than youth football, like Pop Warner. You know?
0: In Northern California?
2: I had sons who did both, yeah. Yeah, Northern California. But in the Central Valley, that is.
0: Do you think this is... you're thinking this is something that's, like, geographical?
2: No, I think it's something that's economical, because travel ball's like $7,000 a year. And if you want your kid to get really great, he's got to do travel ball.
0: Right.
2: And you look at these dinky countries like Norway and Belgium making the Elite Eight. They got, a population of 4 million people. We got 330 million. We got a lot of great athletes here. It's because they start paying these kids from when they're young to go to training schools. They pay for all their soccer privileges and travel expense and clubs and everything, and we don't do that. So we need an organization that will promote soccer in the United States, and then we'll grow our own stars will grow.
0: But Dave, I appreciate the call. My thing is this, and where I push back kind of on Dave. You can't move to a city in this country and then not have a youth soccer league. So the leagues are there. People are playing. I do think there's a conversation to be had in terms of price. And I know California in particular, youth soccer a lot more prevalent out there. Why is that though? Like, that's the thing that I'm kind of trying to get to the bottom of here. And we probably will never get to the bottom of it. But like, it's fascinating to me because I think it's, when you look at the youth level of soccer, right? I think they're neck and neck with football, basketball, baseball. I think when you reach middle school and the skill level raises and you've got to invest more money into the kid being good, maybe that's when the drop off happens. But to be fair, I feel like you can say the same thing about basketball. You can say the same thing about football. If you don't play AAU basketball, which is expensive as hell, odds are you're not going pro. You know what I'm saying? Hell, you may not even make it to college. You have to get, and what AAU basketball does, it's not some secret cult, guys. Some people out there are probably thinking, well, what does travel ball do? The exposure that you get from travel ball is what's special about it, is what's important about it, right? The competition level obviously ratchets up a little bit because you're playing against the best of the best. This isn't youth league where everybody's got to pay or play, rather. I think it's just a fascinating conversation. And I feel like money probably at the root of any issue that we have here in the United States when it comes to the landscape of youth sports. 310-840-4910 is the number. Coming up in about 8 minutes, I want to get to this very strange story out of Major League Baseball. We're going to put the relationship that Major League Baseball has with the sports books under the microscope after Bryce Harper was, in my opinion, bamboozled into making this very strange video. We'll run through a couple of more calls before we get to Bryce Harper. Let's get to Aaron in Michigan wanting to chime in. Aaron, what's going on, man? Good morning. Let's get to Rob in Connecticut. What's up, Rob?
3: Linnell, what's going on, my friend?
0: What's going on, buddy? How are you, man?
3: Hey, I'm doing well. Listen, you know, I just got to bounce something off you. Yesterday, I was listening to you. Little Birdie told me that Will Smith called Aaron Darnold, and he said, how are you going to allow him to talk about your wife like that? So don't be surprised.
0: Aaron Donald may be trying to slap the hell out of me, huh, Rob?
3: you're darn right. You're darn right. But I thought that was pretty funny. Anyway, you always keep it real. Listen, the whole soccer thing, you know, I think what it is, listen, there's only two players that I can think of that were stars, and that's Landon Donovan and Alexi Lawless, right?
0: Mm-hmm.
3: So the youth looked up to him, but if the USA team had gone to the final, I think it would have definitely impacted USA soccer a little bit more, but not much. But as a kid growing up, we always say to ourselves, I want to be a football player. They're going to go towards the money. You're not going to make money in soccer because soccer is not as popular in this country as it is in Europe.
0: I'll say this. I wonder what type of NIL deals are given out in college soccer or do they exist? You know,
3: exactly.
0: I think there's a point with that. Yeah, the money's not there.
3: And role models are definitely the thing. You know, who can I look? I want to be like, and I mean, look, I want to be like Ronaldo. I want to be like, you know, Messi or you know Beckman. Right. You know, I mean, they're legends. We don't really have a legend in USA soccer, and it's just never been that popular in this country. Look at rugby, for crying out loud. I mean, it's something that we can argue about, but I definitely feel that if USA soccer had
0: That is where I will agree to disagree, Rob, and I appreciate the call, brother. We gotta get to some others here. I do want to get to the Bryce Harper Major League Baseball situation as well, because I think there's a bigger picture conversation with that. But this is just to see how many calls we have on this, I think kind of shows that maybe the appetite is there, or you all are just super nerdy sports conspiracy theorists and are trying to figure out, just like I am, why soccer is not more prevalent, not more prominent in the United States. 310-840-4910 is the number. Major League Baseball and the sports books out there across the country have a pretty unique relationship, one that the Players Association is trying to tweak. We'll give you the details on that next.
4: We know you're jonesing for some football just like we are. NFL training camps begin opening in 10 days. And yes, we're counting. You're home for the NFL. Westwood One Sports.
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0: Presents Linnell Willingham.
1: Let's continue, shall we, here on Sunday Morning Sports with the youngest in charge, Linnell Willingham, getting you up to 11 a.m. Eastern Time. Bunch of good conversation on the phones surrounding the culture of soccer in the United States. World Cup continues early this week, starting on Tuesday, the Final Four, France and Spain. You're going to lock horns. They will take on the winner of England and Argentina coming up 1 week from today. I say it all the time, and it's normally something that I get a little bit more hot under the collar about during the summer months, because that's the time to, you know, air your grievances when it comes to the world of sports, right? I have long felt, and I don't say this because I'm like hoping for it. I don't say this because it's what I want to happen. I have long felt, though, that sports gambling at some point is going to ruin the integrity of pro sports and of collegiate sports. I see it happening. I think the relationship between the pro sports leagues and these sports books are too friendly, too close. And I get it, right? They bring in a lot of revenue for the National Football League, for Major League Baseball, for the NBA, hockey, etc. Bring in a lot of cash. There's a story out right now in frontofficesports.com, by frontofficesports.com. It's in the Inquirer as well. A story involving Philadelphia Phillies star Bryce Harper. And the Inquirer revealed that this 21-second personalized Thanksgiving video from Harper that was recorded back in 2024, this was sent to a FanDuel VIP customer, Terry Thompson. Terry Thompson is an idiot, if we're being honest here. Thompson had wagered $18.5 million on the platform, losing roughly $2 million amid a severe gambling addiction. There is a lawsuit out right now filed by the Public Health Advocacy Institute that's along with other major sports books are intentionally being, you know, predatory with this VIP treatment, basically saying that these sports books, duh, are going to incentivize people to continue to keep losing and to keep playing despite whatever amounts of coin ultimately, you know, gets flushed down the drain. Here is the personalized video message from one Bryce Harper.
2: Hey, Terry, what's up, brother? Hey, man, your host, Brittany from FanDuel, wanted to make sure your Thanksgiving was extra special. So I just wanted to hop on here and wish you and your family a wonderful Thanksgiving. Tell I said hello. I appreciate all the support through the years, and I just hope you have a great day. Enjoy it, and we'll see you soon. Bye.
1: So this video was sent to Terry Thompson because he had lost so much damn money. What this lawsuit is alleging, and I think it's a fascinating conversation here, is the behavior by the sportsbook predatory. The fact that they're encouraging you to continue to keep playing, doing things, incentivizing you to continue to keep playing. I'll be honest, man. Once I'm $2 million in the hole, there's no video message from Bryce Harper that's going to get me to continue to give more money. So

0: I don't like the idea of Terry Thompson trying to play victim in this situation. Y'all know how I feel when it comes to sports gambling, right? I think that's why we have the disclaimers at the end of every commercial that you hear, right? Gambling problem, call XXXXX. To me, man, when we talk about sports gambling and the addiction to sports gambling, you got to go back to addiction, period. And we family here on Wessel One Sports Tonight, right? Or Wessel One Sports, correct? Like, we've all got people in our families that have, you know, suffered from addiction at some point in time. I don't know where I'm at, right? Like, when we were having the Brendan Sorsby conversation a couple of weeks ago, I feel like addiction is addiction, right? Addiction is a chemical imbalance within the brain, whether it's due to drugs, whether it's due to sex, alcohol, sports gambling. Addiction is addiction. For me, though, I have a little less empathy with the sports gambling addiction. But I will say this, right? In fairness, and I'm going to be very blunt and transparent with this thing, when the word predatory is used, right, and this lawsuit is alleging predatory behavior, when you compare it to like the other addictions out there in the world, imagine you're, you know, addicted to, for lack of a better phrase, crack cocaine. And then when you run out of your fix, there's somebody at your door, the head of the crack commission at your front door saying, "Hey, here, pal, here's more." You know, so like, I get where somebody can see the behavior as predatory, but I think the bigger issue with this is the relationship that Major League Baseball in particular has with the sports books. So Bryce Harper was not aware that this video was going out to, you know, who it went out to, right? Harper offers personal video shout outs on Cameo starting at a whopping $899. You cash cow, you greedy pig, first and foremost, to sell a video of yourself, a personalized message, to sell it for $899. That is predatory behavior, if we're being frank, right? Who the hell is, who gives a rat's ass about Bryce Harper that much to where you'd pay $899 for a 21-second video? It's ludicrous. But that to me, that to me is the ridiculous part about all of this, to me, is the relationship that exists between, and I'm not just getting on Major League Baseball, it's every sports league out there, but we're talking about Major League Baseball right now in particular. The relationship that Major League Baseball has with these sports books, it's getting to the point where this new collective bargaining agreement that's being negotiated, sports gambling has come up in it because of the relationship between Major League Baseball and these sports books. Not in any sort of like cheating way either, but we know, go look at the situation with the Cleveland Guardians, right? Clearly, there have been Major League Baseball pops already for kind of manipulating the system in terms of sports gambling. What's being argued now in this latest collective bargaining agreement, what is being pushed for, and I believe it's being pushed for by the Major League Baseball Players Association, and this is where the kind of the big picture question comes in for me. According to Jeff Passan of ESPN, one of the big negotiating points in this new collective bargaining agreement is going to be whether or not prop bets are allowed in Major League Baseball. I will say this as a disclaimer, and if you're a casual baseball fan out there, I don't mean to offend you. Here's the reality, Major League Baseball, a league that I currently think is kind of at a crossroads. You take away player props from Major League Baseball. If you take away fans' ability to bet on player props in Major League Baseball, I guarantee you will witness in real time the major decline in popularity of Major League Baseball. You know how many of my boys that have never watched baseball before in their life now tune in because of the ability to bet on player props? there is a market out there. And if you're an avid sports gambler, you pick up what I'm putting down there. There are so many people, more than any other sport, I feel like. There are more people out there that watch the game simply because they've got a player prop in. And you can say that about basketball. You can say that about football. But when it comes to the NBA and the National Football League's popularity, it was already there prior to the explosion of sports gambling. I would love to run the numbers on the impact that sports gambling has had on the popularity of Major League Baseball, to where I think it's almost league suicide if in this new collective bargaining agreement they agree to strip the ability of fans to bet on player props. I guarantee you fans will stop watching. That is what I want to open up the phones on at 310-840-4910. If in this new collective bargaining agreement, Major League Baseball and the Players Association, if they agree to remove player props and don't allow you as fans to bet on it, do you see it having a significant impact on the popularity of the sport? 310-840-4910 is the number. Here's the reason they're trying to eliminate the props. One, the situation that happened in Cleveland with the Guardians is very difficult to police in terms of insider trading. And then the other piece is this: the threatening messages that are being sent from fans to players. And I don't know how much this happens in Major League Baseball. I know it's a big thing in basketball because a lot of the players post their DMs whenever they don't hit their player prop. People in their messages, in their DMs, talking absolutely crazy. I think it's fascinating here. Is it something, one, do you think it's something that Major League Baseball and the Players Association is actually going to agree upon? And then two, if they do agree to eliminate player props, what impact do you think it has on the popularity of Major League Baseball? I feel like, and this is the part where we hope to go viral on social media, right? Because I feel like I'm the only one in the country that feels this way. For Major League Baseball, a sport that right now is very much at a crossroads, if they eliminate the ability of fans to bet on player props, it will be the beginning of the end of Major League Baseball being one of the most popular sports in the United States. 310-840-4910 is the number. Matt is in Boston wanting to chime in. Matt, good morning to you, pal. What you got, man?
1: Yeah, what up, man? So I do agree, you know, sports betting is kind of getting out of hand. But also, I feel like people that gamble need to take, you know, some blame, right? Because, you know, they're not putting a gun to your head and saying, hey, place this bet.
0: Oh, exactly.
1: You know, you need to take accountability, not like you personally, but you, the better, need to take accountability for your actions. When, you know, if you know that you are about to place this $1 million bet and it's going to take away your house and, you know, ruin your family, maybe don't do that and go get some help. Like, yeah, gambling is addictive. I stopped gambling because I was betting crazy, not to the point where I'm going to bankrupt myself, but I could see where it was going. So I stopped gambling. But I agree, man. It is predatory. They prey on people, and they sucker you in with these bets. Like, hey, if you do this and this, we'll give you this much.
0: So you think behavior, and I guess we can add that layer to this question as well, you believe the behavior of some of these sports books are predatory?
1: Yeah, definitely. Because they give you, like, stupid odds for things that will astronomically probably never happen. Like, this was, I think it was a couple weeks ago, where in baseball, there was like 10 players who hit a home run in different games, and they had a prop bet for that. But, like, no one bet on it. And if you bet,
0: because who the hell would bet that, right?
1: Yeah, you know, you would have won like $800,000. You know, it's the bets that they put out entice you, and, like, you know, it's basically honeypotting. They're honeypotting you to make these bets.
0: Yeah. It's a crazy thing, man. I appreciate the call. Back to the predatory behavior for a second, because that's where this conversation kind of emanated from as we let you hear the Bryce Harper personalized message. I would agree, and I kind of want your opinion on this as well. Do you think the behavior of some of these sports books is predatory? So Pine Needle types in the chat and gives an example. This is from this story in particular with the guy that we're currently referencing, and I want to pull up his name once more so I don't just say that guy. Terry Thompson is the guy. He's bet, as we told you, over $18.5 million on the app. First and foremost, right, once you have bet that much on a damn sports book, on a sports gambling app, at that point, you damn near a stockholder in the company. You know what I'm saying? You're putting that type of cheese towards FanDuel or wherever respective sports book you're using, like, that to me is nuts. The idea, though, of in this particular situation, this fan was given basically all types of perks to get him to continue to keep wagering and to keep wagering and to keep wagering. This is where I think the sports gambling addiction maybe a lot more difficult to get over than people actually assume. I used the terrible example of crack earlier. I'll use alcohol. Say you're addicted to alcohol and you go cold turkey trying to stop yourself from drinking. You know what you do? You don't hang out with that group of friends who like to go out to the bar every weekend. You don't continuously put it in front of your face. If you choose to boycott your friend group, though, that doesn't drink, you know what's not going to happen? The head of Anheuser-Busch isn't going to be at your doorstep with a free 30-pack saying, please keep drinking, please keep drinking. Which is why I think this lawsuit, while I agree you've got to have thick skin and it's on the better at the end of the day, the behavior, I don't know if you can deny it, at this point is borderline predatory. 310-840-4910 is the number. Major League Baseball and the Players Association currently at an impasse when it comes to a new collective bargaining agreement. One of the big talking points in this new CBA is whether or not fans will be allowed to continue to bet on player props. If it is outlawed and fans are not able to bet on player props, what sort of impact do you see it having on the popularity of Major League Baseball? And then is the behavior of sports books out there predatory when talking about the example that we're referencing here? 310-840-4910 is the number. We'll advance this conversation plus take some more of your calls next here on Westwood One Sports.
2: 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We love sports. We love to laugh. We love hearing from you. Talking sports with you, not at you. This is Westwood One Sports.
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0: 310-840-4910 is the number here on Westwood One Sports. Youngest in charge, Lenell Willingham, getting you up to 11 a.m. Eastern time. We'll get back into the association coming up in about 15 minutes as Ja Morant made his first comments as a member of the Portland Trailblazers. We'll get back to the NBA coming up here momentarily. Right now, though, taking your calls at 310-840-4910. Pretty unique situation going on right now in Major League Baseball. This story coming by way of the Philadelphia Inquirer. If you're just joining us, we'll let you hear the personalized message here again. But basically, Bryce Harper, in November of 24, recorded a 21-second personalized Thanksgiving video to a VIP customer at a particular sports book. That person, and I think, by the way, like, I think being in the VIP is great. I told you all during the week that I'd never ever go to the club again, right? Being in sections is just not my thing. But like, being VIP of anything is normally very, very good. You know what you probably don't want to be? A VIP member of a damn sports book. The only reason this guy is a VIP member is because he has wagered $18.5 million with the app, losing $2 million. He's bet his mortgage. He's bet all types of different things. His marriage is going to ruins as a result of this thing. So there's now a lawsuit being filed by the Public Health Advocacy Institute. And this lawsuit is alleging that sportsbooks are intentionally using predatory behavior like VIP treatment, luxury perks, Super Bowl tickets, personalized athlete messages to keep losing bettors engaged. Do you think that this VIP treatment is predatory behavior? And then two, when it comes to Major League Baseball and their relationship with sports books out there, right? One thing that's a big holdup in this new collective bargaining agreement is the Players Association, and I believe they're in unison with this. The Players Association has thrown out the idea of eliminating fans' ability to bet on props. If that ultimately comes to fruition and player props are illegal from now on, and you're no longer able to bet on them, what sort of impact do you think that ultimately has on the popularity of Major League Baseball? I believe it will mark the beginning of the end in terms of Major League Baseball being a part of the Big Four. What's the Big Four? NHL, MLB, NFL, NBA. 310-840-4910 is the number. Hayes is in Chicago wanting to check in. Hayes, what's going on, man?
1: Hey, what's going on, Lamel? How's your day going?
0: Going swell, brother. Going swell.
1: Hey, first-time caller. I was just calling to say, well, I'm 13 years old and a kid, and I don't bet myself. I've seen my family members.
0: I hope you're not betting. Jeez.
1: Yeah. I've seen my family members. They've been in my parents, my friends' parents, and even my dad sometimes, betting on player props, betting on the MLB itself. Mm-hmm. And I feel like, yes, if they outlaw the player props, then absolutely the popularity would go down, not just in my family or my city itself, but the entire country. And I feel like also, yeah, baseball is becoming predatory because they've been, every time someone bets, they say, oh, I'll have this. They say, to just keep on
0: profit
1: them,
0: boosts like and things of that nature. I think you're on point, brother. Do you want to divulge your age to the entire country because you're wise for your youth, pal?
1: Thank you.
0: I think he said it was 13. I appreciate the call. Probably one of our best callers of the morning, coming from a 13-year-old. That's what you get here on Westwood One Sports, baby. It is the people's show. All voices welcome. Let's get it rocking. 310-840-4910. Rob is in Clearwater wanting to check in. Rob, what's going on, man?
2: Lindell, you're the man.
0: I got to correct you quickly. And it makes me cringe to do this. I have anxiety in the bottom of my stomach. I feel like I'm on a roller coaster. Linnell. Say it with me. Linnell. Say no. We're going to stop. You're going to say it with me, brother. Linnell. What an L.
2: Hey, Linnell, that 13-year-old kid.
0: My man. I appreciate you.
2: The 13-year-old kid, Linnell, is the best caller of the year, not the best caller of the day.
0: You know, I thought he was about to out his father for a second. He said, yeah, even my dad sports gambles too much.
2: The kid is a 13-year-old kid with a 30-year-old mature adult mind. Sure. Anyway, anyone else? I've been betting games for 50 years, 5-0. I've been betting games since the 70s.
0: Okay.
2: And, you know, it's a crime that they don't care about 16, 17-year-old sophomores and juniors in high school that all have the thing on their phone and can all bet games, and they're too young.
0: You have to be a certain age now. You got to be a certain age now to be able to gamble. But, you know, I think it's, what is it? Is it 18 or 21? It depends on the sports book.
2: Now they figure out how to get around all these things. Oh, of course. You know,
0: if you don't think my 18-year-old ass was betting when I was in West Virginia, because when I was in college, right, you know, the state of West Virginia was one of the first states to legalize sports gambling. So I was illegally betting early on, too.
2: That's what I mean. Linnell, 50 years ago, we used to have to take a junket to New Jersey, Atlantic City, or a junket to Vegas to be able to bet games. And now, the way they've ruined it now, I said to my wife a couple of years ago, the tragedy is the 18 and 19-year-olds, they're just going to not have any idea can ruin your life. They're not old enough. And the sports books and Major League Baseball have zero interest in the young people.
0: I think it's a hell of a call. He's been betting for 50 years, man. You want to talk about a real, and when I use the word sicko, know that I'm using it in an endearing way. That's the real sickos out there, man. If you were betting before sports gambling was legal, I got a whole lot of respect for you, man. 310-840-4910 is the number. To put a bow on the conversation, do I think the behavior of the sports books are predatory? I think after further review, yes. Do I think they're totally to blame? No. No, I don't. Bottom line is, though, bigger picture, when looking at the future of prop bets in the world of Major League Baseball, Rob Manfred, you're a smart cookie, pal. I know a lot of people don't feel that way, but I do. If they outlaw prop bets, remember, you heard it here first. If they outlaw prop bets, it will be the beginning of the end in terms of the popularity of Major League Baseball. Ironically enough, this is the conversation that we're having about Major League Baseball as we sit here getting geared up for the All-Star break. 310-840-4910 is the number. Hot doggy, once again, we have made it to the final hour of power here on a Sports Sunday with the youngest in Charles and O'Willingham. Getting you up to 11 a.m. Eastern time. A lot more to get to here in this final hour, including this. We got the first chapter in the story of redemption yesterday. I'll give you the details on that next. This is Westwood One Sports.
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19: All right. One final hour. And can't you tell how sad I sound? Seriously. 1 hour left to go on the show before we put a bow on this bad boy. We appreciate you being here, however you choose to do so. If you're listening on one of our over 200-plus affiliates out there nationwide, we welcome you in. If you're checking us out via the YouTube stream, we appreciate you being there as well. If that is news to you, it could be your preferred listening method. You can search us on YouTube. Just search Westwood One Sports Night. We got a lot more to get to, including getting back into the NBA. But before we do that, I want to run through a couple of these calls. If you're just now joining us, a pretty unique situation going on in the landscape of Major League Baseball. There is a lawsuit being filed by the Public Health Advocacy Institute. And this suit is alleging that a bunch of major sportsbook platforms are intentionally using predatory VIP treatment to entice sports bettors to continue to bet. The popular person in this case is Terry Thompson, who's wagered over $18.5 million on the platform and has lost roughly $2 million and is, you know, in the midst of a severe gambling addiction. But a certain sports book to entice him to continue to keep gambling has given him Super Bowl tickets. They've given him luxury perks and personalized athlete messages. This latest one comes from Phillies star Bryce Harper, who had no clue that this 21-second video that he recorded was even going to a sports gambling addict. It's a unique situation. I want your calls on, do you think the behavior from the sports books is predatory? And then two, something else that's kind of come up here recently in this CBA negotiation between the Players Association and MLB is both parties are interested in getting rid of player props in Major League Baseball. If that was to happen, if player props were to be outlawed and fans were no longer allowed to bet on it, I think it would kill the popularity of Major League Baseball and signal the beginning of the end in terms of Major League Baseball being one of the major four sports across the country. I know that was a loaded question. How do you think no player props would impact the popularity of the sport? And then do you think the behavior of some of these sports books is predatory? Let's go to Bert in Baltimore wanting to chime in. Bert, what's going on, man?
20: To use one of your phrases, you bet your you-know-what it's predatory. Are you kidding me? It's the same reason your local neighborhood drug dealer's giving out testers, and it ain't because he wants everybody to try something for free because he's a nice guy.
19: That's real.
20: Fascinating. Hey, fascinating conversation, man. No wonder your phones are blowing up this morning. I had the time to look up a couple things. I saw that if props were eliminated, sports books, some estimate, could lose as much as 30 to 50% of the revenue they are getting from baseball. Whew. But they're projecting that because baseball's been around so long, MLB would only lose 1% to 3% of its revenue, which is probably why they're on board with it. And then finally, I think baseball is going to kill itself with or without player props because they're going to go on strike for a year or two.
19: Yep. You know, I've been calling it and screaming it from the mountaintops, Bert. We'll see if it actually happens, man. I appreciate you chiming in. 310-840-4910 is the number. Todd is in Clearwater wanting to check in. Todd, good morning.
21: What's going on, guys? How's everything going?
19: Going swell, man. What do you think?
21: No, honestly, listen, like the last guy, he literally beat me to it. I'm saying legal drug dealers, listen, at the end of the day, seriously, That was their best customer. You think they weren't going to do what they had to do to keep him going, whether it was right, wrong, or indifferent? Now, at the end of the day, I think this gentleman has to look himself in the mirror, because I think everybody's different, right? Think about this. I was explaining this to somebody right before I got on. We incentivize violence in football, right? For what? A greater good, for production, right, for infrastructure, and all these different things, right? Now, certain individuals will take that same violence that you've now taught them, and let's say they'll get into a bar fight, or you have an Aaron Hernandez where he's doing crazy things. But that's not every player. You have to look yourself in the mirror at the end of the day and take responsibility.
0: That's now, a sports gamble.
21: And it goes both. And even going back to the Aaron Hernandez thing, did the Patriots not sit there and give him all these extra drugs and all these extra stuff just to keep him going and do whatever they – and it happens all the time where they enable player behavior when they know they do something wrong, and instead of either punishing them or coming down on them, they try to make it go away, again, for the greater good. You know what I mean? So it goes both ways, I would say.
0: For sure. I appreciate the call, my man. I hope you enjoy the rest of your weekend. 310-840-4910 is the number. So the numbers that Bert provided, I thought was fascinating. So he brought up, like, if the NFL got rid of player props, I think people would still watch. See, Bert was referencing the revenue. So the NFL wouldn't be impacted by it. No, I don't believe so. I think they have too much of a stranglehold on the market for anything to get in between their viewership. I think the NBA is the same way. For Major League Baseball, to me, it's fascinating because I guess I understand how niche of a sport MLB is. And when I say niche, I'm not trying to be disrespectful, obviously, but like, if you're a Major League Baseball fan, there's 162 of them bad boys. You're watching every game, right? Regionally. But you're only watching your team. You know what I'm saying? I feel like if you're a baseball fan out there, most of the time you're watching your team. You're not watching other teams play, because if you miss a game, you miss a lot. I say all that to say, like, their audience is already built in, right? But the added audience that I know they got, the added TV viewership, the added ratings that they're getting, whether it's from streaming numbers, cable, whatever. So many of my friends, bro, so many of my friends bet on Major League Baseball and are now tuning into Major League Baseball broadcasts to follow their player props. And if it wasn't for those player props, they wouldn't be watching at all. You know how many people are like that across the country? I know the numbers that Bert gave us, but to me, man, if they outlawed player props, the consequences would be unbearable, I feel like, for the sport. 310-840-4910 is the number. Peter is in Illinois wanting to check in. Peter, what's going on, man? Good morning.
1: Not much, boss. Hey, so I want to echo pretty much what everybody else is saying.
0: Mm-hmm.
1: Absolutely predatory on the sportsbooks part, you know, especially during football season. You know, they're giving out all this free stuff at the start of the season. Oh, you put $10 in, we're going to give you, you know, $100, $200, $250 in free money to throw around. So absolutely, they're trying to sucker you in, 100%. They do that with every sport.
0: Right.
1: But as far as the popularity decreasing, mm-hmm, I agree to an extent. Yeah, if you eliminate player props, it's going to pull people away because, you know, they can't put their money into it. They can't be responsible, mm-hmm, and say enough's enough. But there are still a massive amount of people that get drawn to players specifically. Shohei Ohtani comes to mind. You know, mm-hmm, this guy, he's exploded in the last couple of years, and everybody has turned their attention towards him, towards L.A. You know, there's going to be standout players in every team that people are going to tune in to check out. And, you know, you don't necessarily need to be betting on somebody just to be enjoying checking out a player. So, again, it goes back to, you know, self-control of the bettors. But absolutely, the sports books are definitely responsible for part of that. So
0: it is a fascinating conversation. I appreciate you chiming in, man. I hope to hear from you soon, buddy. 310-840-4910 is the number. It's natural that we advance the conversation forward and begin thinking about the inevitable for Major League Baseball. I think it's on the horizon. I know a lot of my colleagues don't. I know a certain Baltimore Orioles fan doesn't think it's going to happen, but I feel as if we are headed towards a work stoppage in the world of Major League Baseball. I think it's coming. I think it's inevitable. This is so hilarious, Thrill. I'm looking at you on the teams, and I'm seeing what's on the big four-letter network right now. And we must know ball if we know how to keep the conversation moving. They're talking about a certain troubled point guard. We're about to start talking about a certain troubled point guard. You're a baseball fan, though, Will Dalton. And look, you're anybody out there that's like a real diehard baseball fan, you're a special individual, and you have hella patience. Do you sports bet on baseball?
2: I do. I mean, I love taking the over on strikeouts,
0: prop betting.
2: You know, for guys that I follow throughout the league, whether I'm a Yankee fan, whether it's like our main guys, whether it's Paul Skenes, Chase Burns in Cincinnati. Like, there's certain guys where you take their over, there's a good chance you're gonna cash out, make some money, and that, to your point, that brings a lot of interest from casuals, people that don't even. Much, but like, hey, like, these experts are saying this pitcher is like automatic with these strikeouts. Let's get in on it.
0: You're gonna bet it.
2: And if you kill that, I don't like that. I don't like that for the sport at all. And I love
0: can't
2: baseball.
0: Believe. I can't believe. I guess the bigger surprise for me is that it's such a talking point in their CBA negotiations. Like, it feels like there are way more pressing issues facing the world of Major League Baseball than player props. I think it's only a benefit to the league. But from their perspective, I know they're going back to the situation with the Guardians. And I know that unprecedented situation and pitch tipping and things of that nature like that. Anytime there is concern about the integrity of the game being compromised, you got to leave no stone unturned in terms of getting to the bottom of it. So, like, if that's their primary reason for it, is they're worried about their own players, you know, participating in insider trading? I think it's a damn good reason. It just comes with a significant consequence, as we've been referencing. That consequence, I believe, is going to be a major, major drop and dip in the popularity of the sport overall. 310-840-4910 if you got any more calls. On Major League Baseball and their relationship with sports books out there across the country. I want to get into a story that honestly makes me feel good. A story that, and a young man that I'm personally rooting for. New Blazers guard, Ja Morant, is someone that I think has the opportunity this year to really change the narrative and rewrite the story on his career. And if we're being honest and transparent, right, when we talk about Ja Morant, most people view Ja Morant currently as like this bad apple. I'll even take it a step further. They view him in some necks of the wood as like a clown, immature, cancer to a locker room, etc. My question when it comes to the detractors with Ja Morant, at what point do you live and let live? At what point does his reputation change? What has to happen for the public perception around Ja Morant to change? He, ironically enough, is asking the same question. He spoke to the Portland media for the first time yesterday and had this to say about his perception and how he's perceived.
3: I mean, obviously, I've done, you know, what I've done in the past, but it's been addressed and handled already. So I don't see why, you know, years later, that's still the topic when nothing happened since, you know? And I feel like if I was that guy, y'all wouldn't be talking to me now.
0: I think he makes a very, very good point. This move to Portland is giving him the opportunity
19: for one, a fresh start, and then to prove that this bad boy image, this bad boy reputation is a misconception. It's not who he is. And I think it's disappointing. I agree with him to an extent. I think it's disappointing that we're still talking about this and still talking about him in that light in 2026. Guys, do you remember when Ja Morant was flashing and brandishing the gun on IG? It was 2023, guys. Move on. Stop acting as if Ja Morant is some bad apple. I'm sick of it. It's frustrating. Did he make a mistake? A stupid, dumbass mistake? Yes, he did. But this idea that he's some crash out or some crash dummy or that he's a bad apple or irresponsible, put it behind him. We haven't had any Ja Morant antics since 2023. Now, I know he got into it with one of the coaches of the Grizzlies. He received a one-game suspension this past year because of a confrontation with his coach. That, to me, is water under the bridge. It happens all the time. Happens all the time. My frustration with the narrative surrounding Ja Morant is that I feel like most people across the country have this perception of him, and it is what it is. I am hoping for his sake that him being on the basketball floor and playing games, that's how you get the conversation to shift. That's how you get the narrative to change. Because when he is available, when he is healthy, I don't want people to forget. He is one of the most explosive, electric players in the entire NBA. It just is what it is. The thing that's been most impressive to me, though, while you all have spent so much time, you know, throwing stones at the brother via the media, hanging him on the cross, right? You all have spent a lot of time talking down on Ja Morant. For a guy who hasn't played a lot, for a guy whose image has taken a hit in the court of public opinion, his shoe is the number one selling shoe in the NBA. His shoe is the most popular basketball shoe in the NBA. And if it was not for this situation, which happened back in 2023, I might add, if it wasn't for this situation, man, Ja Morant would be poised and positioned as one of the faces of the NBA. The numbers don't lie. America loves Ja Morant. The kids, is what I would say, love Ja Morant. Has Ja Morant, you know, had to endure some self-inflicted wounds here? 1,000%. Do I see him being able to overcome it? That's the question. 310-840-4910. Will Ja Morant, do you have confidence in Ja Morant getting back to his all-star, all-NBA self? And then the second part of this is a little bit more personal. Do you think the perception around Ja Morant is fair? 310-840-4910 is the number. I think it's fascinating because, like I said, before he was dealt, Portland to me was on a short list of places where he could go and thrive. Where or what's located in Portland, Oregon? The Nike headquarters. Ja Morant is the face of the Nike basketball brand. One of the faces of the Nike basketball brand. So having him close to home, close to business, where they can keep a close eye on him is great. I fully anticipate Ja Morant getting back to his all-star, all-NBA self. Do you? 310-840-4910. And then do you think, or what has to happen, rather, for the public perception of Ja Morant to change? Your calls on that next on Westwood One Sports.
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0: on the program. He'll never steer you wrong. I am Linnell Willingham. This is Westwood One Sports. I'll get you up to 11 a.m. Eastern time, about a half hour left to go in the program. Appreciate you all locking in. However you choose to do so, one of our over 200 plus affiliates out there on the AM FM dial. You can tap in that way. You can tap in with us on YouTube as well. If you're currently watching on YouTube, if you're not there, first and foremost, get there. Just search Westwood One Sports Night. If you're there, I'm about to put some video up because this kind of spearheaded the conversation that we're having right now surrounding Blazers guard Ja Morant, who I think yesterday had the first chapter of what is going to be a book of redemption. I think Ja Morant is going to change the public perception around him. My question at 310-840-4910 is the public perception of Ja Morant even fair? If you're just now joining us, Morant had this to say about how he is currently being perceived by folks in the media.
1: I mean, obviously I've done, you know, what I've done in the past, but it's been addressed and handled already. So I don't see why, you know, years later, that's still the topic when nothing happened since, you know? And I feel like if I was that guy, y'all wouldn't be talking to me now.
0: I empathize with Ja Morant here. He served an 8-game suspension in March of 2023 and a 25-game suspension to open up the 23-24 season. Those suspensions came from him displaying a firearm on Instagram Live. He got suspended one game this past November for a confrontation with the coach. He has this perception and is viewed as this bad apple. Can't get right. He's a crash dummy. People talk all types of crazy mess about him to where even when doing something positive, he's being slandered. If you're watching on the YouTube stream, you know what I'm talking about. I'm about to retweet it out right now at NELL_BTP. It's Ja Morant coaching his AAU team. And the comments on this video are ridiculous. Honestly. What's wrong? If you're watching on YouTube, if you're looking on X, nothing wrong at all. One, Ja Morant's not the head coach of this team. He's working as an assistant. And he's being slandered. I'm going to read some of the comments. Listening to NBA Youngboy while coaching is diabolical. Earbuds while coaching, you're doing great, Ja. And then some people are actually coming to his defense. Waving guns at team facility and social media, pretending to shoot his opponents. Horrified attitude to being a problem in the locker room. No wonder this guy.

0: I had no trade value. This is a bad look for him. And then some people are actually doing what I'm trying to do and defend him. The reason I wanted to talk about his public perception and how he's viewed is because the comments on this post, I'm wondering if they speak for the entire country. Like, does everyone feel this way about Ja Morant? Like, if we were to play like a word association game and I said Ja Morant, what would the reaction be? I feel like people will call him a clown. Some people in the YouTube chat referring to him as a clown. People are frustrated with Ja Morant. And I get where the frustration comes from. People are frustrated that they feel like Ja Morant did not, at the time, was not taking advantage of the once-in-a-lifetime opportunity that he has of being in the NBA, jeopardizing his playing future by waving guns, hanging around with the wrong people. Like, that frustrated some people. To me, I think it's a part of a bigger picture conversation with Ja and why I think Portland will be good for him and what I hope he's learned. And I had to learn this as well, man, right? As we kind of bring it back full circle to the most selfish radio host in America. when I became a member of sports media, when I got hired locally in Washington, D.C., now that I'm working nationally, living out my dream for Westwood One Sports, I cannot keep the same friend group as I had coming up. And I think where Ja Morant has missed the boat is he wants to be Superman. He's got an invisible S on his chest. I'm sure, based off of his upbringing, right, he's the breadwinner amongst his friend group. He wants to keep his homies around. If your homies are really your homies, though, they'll have your best interest and not advise you to be riding around with a firearm. Get security. You're Ja Morant, pal. So I get where the frustration comes with him. And the fact that it happened twice really pissed people off. But what I'll say is this, man. We're all humans, right? We're all people. Even though we may have the frequency to have aliens hear our show. We're all humans at the end of the day. We all make mistakes. At what point do you get forgiven for your mistake? Or are you a type of person that judges somebody for life? That's my thing with Ja. And that's where he's coming from here. Is, hey, this happened back in 2023. What do I have to do to change the public perception around my name? I want your calls on that at 310-840-4910. Sean is in South Carolina wanting to check in. Sean, good morning to you, pal. What you got for us, man?
1: Good morning. How you doing?
0: Doing good.
1: I wanted to speak on Ja Morant there.
0: Yeah, for sure.
1: He came up, I remember him coming up playing in the church league down at Union, playing at Crestwood High School. Then they won a state championship and he got overcome a lot of things and went down to play basketball down in Kentucky. I can't quite remember the college. And he showed out
0: Murray
1: in
0: State.
1: Murray State, yeah, because another one of my homeboys went down there too. And he got drafted and he did pretty good. And he's only thing about him now, he's got to, like you say, he got to separate from his friends, because if they wanted to see him continue to succeed, they wouldn't be filming nothing with him holding a gun. And he's got to separate himself from them, because his daddy played with Ray Allen. They won a state championship, and he got to get good publicity, so he wouldn't be putting himself in the situation. And he's got to listen a little bit too. He got to sit down and get him somebody that he can really listen to and get him headed in the right direction, because, like I say, the last year or so, he hasn't really done nothing real bad. But I'm glad he's gone away from Memphis, because that Memphis crowd was going to ruin his career. That's the best thing that ever happened to him.
0: And I feel bad for him on that front. I appreciate the call, Sean. It felt like the crowd in the city of Memphis was almost turning on Ja Morant. And when you think about what he did for that organization, bringing them back to the island of relevancy, putting myself in Ja Morant's shoes and sneakers, I'm like, damn. You slip up one time and the entire city turns on you. I'm glad Sean brought up the upbringing of Ja Morant, because I think that's a critical piece of this conversation as well. This is a kid that was a zero-star recruit. A kid that's done nothing throughout the entirety of his career except beat the odds. Beat the odds coming out of high school. Beat the odds at Murray State having the success he had for that program. And then going on and leading the Memphis Grizzlies to the heights that he led them to. Never got them to a championship, but put them back on the map and made that basketball organization relevant again. I think the Ja Morant conversation is a part of a larger discussion in the world of pro sports and, more importantly, in the game of life, right? Every man created equal. Every man's got the same opportunity. Every man's got 24 hours, you know, to make the most of it, right? Everyone's got 24 hours to use, for lack of a better phrase, right? What you do with your 24 is up to you. And instead of looking at Ja Morant as some sort of head case, I think we should look at Ja Morant as an inspirational story of how to not let adversity stop you in your tracks, how to not let adversity deter you from being the best version of yourself. I say it all the time. I'm scared of the damn tattoo needle. And I'm maybe allergic as well, right? Because there's some metals that I'm allergic to. It's weird. Can't wear certain fake earrings because they make my ears do weird things. But if I wasn't allergic to the tattoo needle, I'd get it tattooed on my damn forehead, man. Do not let your circumstances dictate your work ethic. And I think we're going to find out here coming up during the 2026 season that is exactly the case with Ja Morant. I expect him to bounce back. I expect this to be a story of redemption. Ja Morant had this to say in terms of his first impression of the city of Portland.
2: The rain, man. It rained a lot. Actually, I took fishing in the rain. That's one thing I know for sure. But I feel like it's a very quiet spot. It's nice. I don't know if y'all pay attention to me lately, but I've been kind of in the nature. So I feel like that's a bonus for me also.
3: You're hiking or what?
2: I'm not hiking now, but I can go walking, ride a bike. I've been kayaking lately.
0: So Ja Morant already on the right path of doing better things. Instead of toting a gun on Instagram Live, he's going on nature walks and fishing. I think Portland is a great destination and a great spot for him. One, because the Nike headquarters are there and those people care for him more than the Memphis Grizzlies did, I would say. Talking about his team at Nike. So you get to keep close tabs on him. And it's Portland. What the hell is there to do out there? Nothing. You know what I'm saying? Jerry is in Buffalo, wants to chime in. Jerry, what's going on, man?
4: How you doing today? Thanks for having me on the show.
0: Doing good, Jerry. I appreciate you chiming in, man.
4: I wanted to bring up a couple points if I could. For sure. You know, regarding sports betting. And thanks for letting me on your show. I told your screener it would be hard for me to have an intelligent conversation with you about sports due to my lack of knowledge. But thanks for having me on.
0: That's all good, man. So,
4: you know, what I think is the two points, really. Number one is, technology obviously has changed everything in our world. And now with sports betting and gambling, everyone in the world is now touched and able to place a sports bet instantaneously. I personally never have, but I guarantee, in about 3 minutes, I could get a good idea from an expert and I could get on a platform and I could spend my money, and I could do that. Right. So that whole market, like the amount of people that can participate, is now, you know, exponentially higher than it ever was. Your caller earlier, who, you know, at Gamble has, you know, been placing sports bets for 50 years.
0: For 50 years, man. It was crazy when he said that, by the way.
4: So that guy obviously really had a love for it. Mm-hmm. Obviously spent a lot of time doing his own research, looking at stats, you know, doing everything he had to do to make an intelligent decision, you know, on his own, not somebody else's idea. But technology changed that. And the second point is, like everything else in this world, the bigger getting bigger and the smaller getting smaller. So now you have investment banks, you know, international investments banks, hedge funds, you know, the elites, to pardon the use of that word, but the top tier of the financial system now looks at this industry as a great investment. It's super profitable.
5: And a cash cow, for sure.
4: So now you have the really smart guys, you know, the guys who made a whole generation look at Facebook for 6 hours a day. Those same engineers are sitting down every day trying to figure out how can we extract as much money as possible from our customer before we make them
0: extinct. Here's the thing I will say on the flip side of the coin, and I appreciate the call. On the flip side, if we're looking at this holistically, right, similarly to sports in general, right, and I told you, well, I learned this during COVID. And when I say I learned this, it's not like I have official numbers and data behind it, but it clearly is true, right? The impact that pro sports has on the economy, when you think about the TV rights deals and the ticket sales and so on and so forth, the TV rights deals in particular are the massive, massive, you know, contracts that allow this thing to function the way that it does, this machine that is pro sports. During COVID, everything was abnormal. Everything was unique. One of the first entities to go back to quote unquote normal was pro sports because they had to. It's why the NBA bubble existed. It's why NFL was playing without fans in attendance. It's fascinating, man. The impact that sports has on the economy. And I'll say that in turn, right? Sports gambling, with its rise in prominence, also is having a pretty damn good positive impact on the economy. We've talked a bunch of different things over the last couple of days. Talked a little bit about politics. We talked about the economy. Let's get back to ball to wrap up the show. We'll give you your cup of Joe to go, which includes a electric return to the Octagon and then one of the biggest sports sales in the history of pro sports. That's next here on Westwood One Sports.
6: 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And yes, we're counting. You're home for the NFL. 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
13: They're waving around Friedel. Up throwing Anthony. Throw to the plate. Not in time. And the Reds walk it off at 11. 6-5.
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1: You heard the big voice guy. It is the youngest in charge. One final segment. And notice, like, this is just how much you all mean to me, right? Like, I get sad when we're in the final segment. My energy level drops a little bit. I'm not bringing it like my usual self because I want to spend more time with you all. If you feel the same way that I do and you want to spend more time with me, you know that you can check me out outside of Saturday and Sunday morning sports. You can check me out during the week, Monday through Wednesday, for Westwood One Sports Night, 11 p.m. Eastern time. We have a bunch of fun on that show as well, man. And as usual, you can check us out via the YouTube stream. Just search Westwood One Sports Night. We normally wrap up Saturday and Sunday morning sports with our cup of joe to go, your shot in the arm to get you ready for the weekend. A certain someone needs a shot to the quadricept, is how I would put it. Last night, we talked about it here on the show. Last night was one of the most highly anticipated returns in pro fighting history. That's boxing, USC, WWE, etc. Conor McGregor made his return last night at UFC 329. And I was all geeked up to watch. It was him versus Max Holloway. Holloway's turned into a dog. Conor, though, hasn't been in the octagon, I think, in something like 5 years. He's not going to be in the octagon again for a long, long time. Conor McGregor, within the first 8 seconds of the fight, comes up gimpy, and the president of UFC, Dana White, post-fight, gave an update on where things currently stand with one Conor McGregor. And if you saw any of the clips, you know it's not very good.
2: I mean, I was expecting at least a one-round war, or, you know, who knew what Conor was capable of as far as cardio or whatever else after a five-year layoff. And, well, there you go. I mean, we're assuming blown ACL. I'm no doctor, but that's what I figured when I saw it, and doctors think the same thing, too.
1: I mean, that's incredible. Incredible. You take a five-year hiatus, you work your ass off to get back into fighting shape, and then you blow your ACL in the first 10 seconds of the damn fight? You know what I immediately start thinking about? To me, golf is fascinating because why the hell do they make so much money to swing that damn club? As far as UFC and boxing goes, I understand why the purses are so large in that sport. You're getting banged upside the head. I totally get it. Big money is warranted in that situation. I get it. But in this situation with Conor McGregor, right? How does the money get split up? What happens in this situation? Because I'm assuming the winner was going to get a fat check. Normally in boxing and UFC, the loser gets a nice check too. Does McGregor just get the regular losing check for half the work? Part of me, the conspiracy theorist in me, was thinking, aha, he probably tore his ACL on purpose so he can get the money and I'd have to do the whole fight. Max Holloway, for those of you that aren't, I'm not a big UFC fan. I'm not going to pretend like I am. But I do know about Max Holloway. He was going to beat Conor McGregor's ass. There wasn't a doubt in anyone's mind. It would have been a TKO result regardless. It's just this version of the TKO was a lot more interesting to talk about, man. Someone in the chat just said it's embarrassing for who trained Conor McGregor. I don't think anyone should be embarrassed here in this situation. I think it's bad luck. You could walk off your porch and tear your ACL. So, like, I wouldn't say there's blame to go around in this situation, but it is certainly very unique. Conor McGregor last night having to or had his highly anticipated return, and obviously it was super-duper uneventful because he blew his ACL in the first 10 seconds. UFC is fascinating. I know a lot of people across the country are not UFC fans. I'm not even a big UFC fan. But when you're talking about a star as big as Conor McGregor, your boy had to get tuned in. So don't think you'll hear any more UFC talk from me ever on this program, unless it has to do with some sort of star-studded return, a la Conor McGregor returning to the octagon last night. There was some big-time change spent in the National Football League. I didn't see this until like 6:30 this morning. A group led by San Francisco 49ers limited partner Vinod Khosla agreed to purchase the Seattle Seahawks for a whopping $9.6 billion. The Seahawks sold for $9 billion. If I was to ask you, let me give you some comparison and some reference here. The Commanders back in 2023. Thank God Dan Snyder's stupid ass decided to sell. The Commanders sold back in 23 for $6.05 billion. And mind you, Josh Harris had a group of 23 limited partners to help pitch in the cash to buy the Commanders because it was pretty damn expensive. The Celtics last year sold for $6.1 billion. The Lakers, obviously. Do we consider the Lakers the biggest brand in pro sports? Lakers, Cowboys, Yankees, right? We consider those the biggest brands in pro sports. They sold for $10 billion. If I was to tell you that the Seahawks would sell for more than the Celtics, you'd look at me like I had three heads. I was stunned by this. And by the way, like, if you're an owner out there right now, I would be thinking about selling my sports team just because I want this type of money. You know, could you imagine the type of flips that are happening? If you're an owner that like bought your team back in the day and you've been in power for a while, say you only bought your team for $2 billion. You get a $10 billion bag. I'm selling. I ain't thinking twice about it. I just think it's fascinating that like these teams go for this much. And someone just wrote in the chat, or Daily Road just wrote in the chat saying, the Cowboys would be worth $20 billion. That's what I immediately start thinking. The Lakers sold for 10. Seahawks sold for 9. If the Seahawks are selling for 9, you bet your ass. They got to be selling. Talk about Dallas for somewhere close to $13 to $15 billion, right? Whew. I wish I had that type of money. I wish I had that type of money. I wish I had more time. Unfortunately, we don't. That is going to do it for another installment of Sunday Morning Sports with the youngest in charge, Lynnell Willingham, taking you coast to coast, bringing you the latest and greatest in the world of sports. 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Football season is almost upon us, ladies and gentlemen. I cannot wait. Thank you, Will the Throw Dalton. Thank you to our guy, Andrew, behind the glass. Most importantly, thank you for your calls. 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

Welcome into BetMGM Game Day right here on Westwood One Sports. I am Kate Constable here with you for the next 5 hours as we talk everything going on in the world of sports today. And even though we're not in season for a lot of the major sports, there is still plenty to get to across World Cup action. We saw some great quarterfinals yesterday. The semis are set. Wimbledon finals, men's finals are this afternoon. Actually, they are getting underway right now as we speak, 10 a.m. Central. We have some NBA stuff going on with Summer League. We've also got some NBA drama, players throwing punches at each other this week. Kawhi Leonard, the trade to Toronto, that is on hold. We'll get into all of that. We've got the MLB All-Star game and Home Run Derby coming up next week. That break, Shohei Ohtani, not going to be a part of that. What does that mean for the Dodgers and Ohtani going forward? Maybe not a whole lot, but we're going to talk about that. And then Conor McGregor also made his return last night, and it was very, very short-lived. I mean, as short as it possibly could be, which is a big blow, not only for McGregor getting injured, but, you know, the sport as a whole. So many people were looking forward to that and for that to end in the manner that it did. Not the most ideal situation for the sport there yesterday. We are going to talk to Dan Falave later on in the show. He is a NBA writer for Bleacher Report. He'll give us some intake on Summer League. PJ Glasser is going to co-host with me. He's going to join us in about an hour. So he will be on for the remaining 4 hours of the show. But got a lot to get to today. Power rankings as well. We always do that. We're going to power rank our favorite Home Run Derby. Well, who we would take of all time Home Run Derby hitters. If we could build our own draft board for that. And then, I'm sorry, we're going to draft those players. We're going to power rank the top sports fights over, you know, the last decade or so with the Bam Adebayo and Tyler Hero situation going on at Summer League over the week. Kind of spurred a conversation of what are some of the top fights that we have seen. And these don't have to be like massive, massive brawls, but, you know, players getting into it, things like that. So that's all coming your way. We'll talk a little World Cup semifinals next. We've got France and Spain. That game on, what are we, Sunday? That game is on Tuesday. And then England and Argentina, those two teams both advanced last night, so they will play on Wednesday. We'll dive into what happened in the England-Norway game and Argentina-Switzerland in about 20 minutes. But we got to start the show the same way we do every week, and that is with our high five, the five best stories throughout the week. And at number five, we're going to the diamond. Here is number five of our high five.

0: season long.
1: Tristan Peters was mic'd up for that game in which he hit for the cycle, third player this year to hit for the cycle, with the Pete Armstrong Harper doing it earlier this year. But Tristan Peters, mic'd up for the game. Couldn't have been a better game to have him mic'd up for, and goes for the cycle. And he has four at-bats and takes advantage of every single one of those. His first at-bat in the third, doubled to right, hit an RBI single in the fifth. And then the highlight that you just heard there came after. This was in the seventh inning. He hit a home run first and then followed it up later in the seventh inning, which was the White Sox, so they went on a massive run inning, which allowed the lineup to change over again because Peters was the ninth spot hitter in that game. So he homers in the seventh, later gets up and he triples. And I mean, he was pushing it on that triple. Probably had that game been closer, he would likely have been told by the third base coach, and I think he was, to slow down and hold up at second. But Peters even said after the game that, I mean, he was going for that that triple there, and slid into third safe and completes the cycle there. Seventh cycle in franchise history for the White Sox. Again, 14-1 win over the A's. And I mean, that's a game where White Sox scored 14 runs. They scored two runs altogether in the three-game series against the Red Sox, rather, the series before that. So all the shots explode. And a lot of that thanks to Tristan Peters, third player in at least the expansion era to complete the cycle by getting two hits in the same inning. I mean, I think that's one of the more impressive. I mean, it's impressive altogether to hit for the cycle. That's an insanely hard thing to do, but to have two of those hits come in this same inning is pretty crazy. He's also the fifth player since at least 1900s to achieve the cycle as the number nine hitter. Like, that's also crazy as well. And here's another thing. I didn't realize this. Tristan Peters played for the Savannah Bananas. I mean, the guy can kind of do it all. I wish I had seen some sort of backflip, some sort of celebratory dance. He has to have a lot of those choreographed down, having played for the Bananas. So that would have been awesome to see as he got up after sliding into third to complete the cycle. But an awesome day overall for Tristan Peters and the White Sox, who are having themselves quite the season this year. All right, number four, here we go.
2: Four.
3: Hannah, sources tell me that the Clippers-Raptors trade centered around Kawhi Leonard will not be complete until the Clippers are done with their investigation with the NBA into the aspiration situation regarding allegations of funneling money to Kawhi Leonard through endorsement deals. And so earlier this week, the Raptors and Clippers were set to have a trade call to finalize the deal that sent Kawhi Leonard back to Toronto for Brandon Ingram, Grady Dick, and draft assets. But the league, I'm told, ended up delaying that call and now has decided that the teams will not be moving forward unless the Raptors assume the risk of potential outcomes that come from that investigation. We still don't have a timeline for that investigation. Adam Silver said about a month ago that it could be coming to be wrapped up soon. It still has not been. And so over the last several weeks, the Clippers have engaged with multiple teams around Kawhi Leonard trade talks. None of those teams operated with any restriction that they would be dealing with any fallout after a deal being completed for Kawhi Leonard. But now that the Raptors and Clippers were set to finalize this deal, do the trade call with the NBA, the NBA has essentially paused that conversation until the end of their investigation. The Raptors decide today that they will not be assuming the risk of any discipline or any other fallout that could happen with Kawhi Leonard after the league investigation is over. So the Raptors and the Clippers are on hold, as well as Kawhi Leonard, Brandon Ingram, and Grady Dick right now.
1: Yeah, so that's a big deal because that trade not going through, there's a chance that it doesn't go through altogether. If you're the Toronto Raptors, why do you want to assume the risk and the backlash, the penalty for something that potentially went down with the Clippers? I mean, signing an endorsement deal of about $28 million, Kawhi Leonard, this whole aspiration thing. So if the Toronto Raptors complete this trade before the investigation's finished, they inherit whatever issues essentially come from Kawhi's contract. That could be massive fines for the organization. That could be loss of draft picks, which would be absolutely brutal. I don't think getting Kawhi Leonard in a trade is worth losing future draft picks. also, I mean, consequences with Kawhi Leonard's contract, other disciplinary factors throughout. The thing is that Kawhi himself, I don't believe, is at risk of being suspended. It's more of the organizational fines, things like that. But if I'm the Raptors, I'm waiting for this investigation to be fully wrapped up to know exactly what I'm getting into before I complete this trade. And I mean, this has been going on a long time. What's the NBA doing? This is not a murder investigation that we need to dig every single peel back every nook and cranny. It's a big deal, but I don't know what's taking the league so long to get this investigation all wrapped up. So we will have to wait and see. The Toronto Raptors will have to wait and see. Let's go to number three.
0: I mean, honestly, like, I cried before I played today. I mean, it's been 5 months to a day since the last time I played, and I've just been really emotional because I haven't been able to play, and I feel terrible because my team lost in the tournament, and my coach got fired. It just was a lot for me at that point, so coming out today was just like, it just felt like I've been waiting so long for this opportunity, and I'm just glad I got to come out here and play.
1: Is there anyone that you... That is Caleb Wilson, not to be confused with Caleb Williamson. Being here in Chicago and both those players playing for Chicago, I'm going to get those two mixed up, the names mixed up so many times this football season and NBA season. But that is Caleb Wilson, the number four overall pick for the Chicago Bulls. He made his summer league debut on Friday night, and that's, as he mentioned, the first time he's played in 5 months. He had that injury at UNC, had to miss the latter half of the season, had to miss the tournament, and you could tell he was ready to get back out on the court because he had 35 points, 5 boards, 3 blocks. He went 12 of 21 from the field, and here's the most impressive piece of what Caleb Wilson did that night is 7-11, you get the Slurpees at 7-11, 7-4-11 from three-point range, which that was one of the biggest knocks on Wilson with his, you know, going into the draft is everyone was talking about, well, he doesn't have a three-point shot, his shooting isn't great, not exactly a catch-and-shoot shooter. He went 7-for-23 from deep overall at UNC in his one season there. He hit 7 threes alone in that one summer league game. So, I mean, we try not to overreact to bad performances in summer league, which the internet's losing its mind on Keaton Wagler not having the best performance for the Clippers in his first game. And I'm trying to not overreact too much as a Bulls fan to Caleb Wilson having a great summer league game. Hit those 7 threes. It's a great sign. It's a great sign. He's been working on his shot in the offseason, his footwork, all of that. So a lot of exciting things, but as we don't overreact too much to bad performances, let's wait and not overreact too much to a great performance from Caleb Wilson. Although it was pretty fun and special to watch. It definitely looked like a player that was very worthy of going where he went or potentially even higher, had this draft not been so deep at the top. We're going to move over to the pitch. Let's hit number two.
2: Alvarez! Oh! That is a wondrous goal! Argentina, do it again!
1: It really was a wondrous goal from Alvarez. I mean, that was one of the more impressive goals that I have seen in this World Cup. Just the manner, one, the timing in which it came in extra time, game all tied up, like the pressure is on, but then where he put that ball, top right corner, there was some spin on it late. Like at first glance, right when it left his foot, I thought that's going to be wide right, but all of a sudden the ball kind of spins back and it's up in the top right corner of that net where the goalkeeper had absolutely no shot saving that. Like regardless, there was no way that he was getting a hand on that ball. It was just the absolute perfect goal from Alvarez. And I mean, this is a game, and we'll talk in a little bit more depth about this game coming up here in a couple minutes, but this was a match where Argentina kind of let Switzerland hang around. And Messi for the first time, I mean, Messi's unbelievable. He does some awesome things, but it just kind of feels like Argentina has waited for Messi to kind of bail them out, save them from all these situations in which they've had close games throughout the tournament. And here's Alvarez, a player stepping up in the one of the biggest moments. And then obviously Argentina had a insurance goal scored a little bit later, but that game really shifted when Switzerland's Embolo picked up his second yellow card for flopping, which turned into a red card, which means he's out, which means Switzerland's playing with only 10 players. And at that point, Argentina takes advantage of the man down advantage and moves on to win. So they are still in the running to defend their title from last year. Again, they will play England, who we will hear about in just one moment. They'll play England on Wednesday in the semifinals. Winner of that game, obviously, going to the finals. Let's go number one. Speaking of England, here we go.
4: One.
5: Rodgers instead. Rodgers lets it go.

0: Doesn't get much better than that for England. Bellingham has been absolutely unbelievable so far in the World Cup. You could certainly argue, I mean, you have Kylian Mbappe, yep, you have the but you could certainly argue that Bellingham has been one of the best players in the World Cup so far. 6 goals in 6 World Cup games in this tournament. He's always seems to be in the right place at the right time. I mean, 2 goals in that game over Norway, the second one coming off the rebound in which Norway's goalkeeper couldn't corral the ball, just kind of bounced off his chest. It seemed like a routine type save. I know the ball is coming at a zillion miles an hour at him, but that felt like, I mean, we're in the quarterfinals of the World Cup. That's a save you have to make. And unfortunately, he wasn't able to make it. And so Bellingham does what he does, right place, right time. He gets that rebound, puts it up. I thought the England-Norway match was the most evenly matched amongst the talent between the two teams. So Norway certainly had a shot at getting past England. I mean, they were right there, and we'll talk about some controversy that happened in that game coming up here again in about 5-6 minutes. We're going to take a quick break here in a second. But either way, Bellingham, just phenomenal so far throughout this World Cup. All right, we are going to take a break here. We'll talk some more World Cup coming up. We'll talk some Home Run Derby to close out the hour. Who are we picking there? And then PJ Glasser, my co-host, is going to join us at the top of the hour. So still plenty more to come here on BetMGM Game Day. I am Kate Constable. 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
1: 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Thanks for joining us here on Westwood One Sports. This is BetMGM Game Day. I am Kate Constable. We're going to talk a little World Cup quarterfinals yesterday. Saw two awesome games, and our semifinals are set now. France and Spain, England and Argentina. We'll get into some of the controversy that we saw yesterday with Norway and England here in just a few moments. Coming up about 15 minutes from now,

if we're talking odds and betting on the Home Run Derby. So we will get into that here about 10, 15 minutes. My co-host PJ Glasser is going to join us 20 minutes from 40 minutes from now. Top of the hour, PJ is going to hop on with us and he'll be with us for the next 4 hours. We also have Dan Vellaje. He's joining us later on in the show. And going to talk some NBA. He's a writer for Bleacher Report because we do have summer league action that is going on. So, but diving into the, before we dive into, I got to take care of some business here before we dive into the semifinals. 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Also, just want to credit Fox for all the sound that we just heard in the soccer football sound we heard in the last segment for our high five. Talked about Alvarez's goal for Argentina and then Bellingham for England. So speaking of England and the way they played yesterday, that Norway and England game. So a controversy in that. Norway scores first. They're up on the board. 1-0. And then all of a sudden, in England's goal, Norway's goalkeeper, Nealon, routine goal kick, but the ball is flying through the air, sky high as they usually are, and all of a sudden the ball just kind of stops and drops. Not typical of how a soccer ball typically flies through the air. It doesn't just kind of, you know, kind of comes down on a nice trajectory. It doesn't just drop. And that's what happened yesterday with that kick. You take another look at it. It kind of looks funky. If you're watching in real time, you're like, what the heck just happened? Well, apparently it hits the Skycam cable for one of the cameras there. Ball drops, England recovers. And what does that turn into? Well, that turns into England going the other direction and Jude Bellingham putting the ball in the back of the net for his first goal of the game. Talked about Jude Bellingham having a phenomenal World Cup so far, 6 goals, 6 World Cup games. But Norway was not happy, in real time, not happy after the game, fans up in arms after the game. And I think that they have a real reason to be upset after that game, because the rules state that when a ball touches an outside agent, which in this case, this outside agent above the field, that would be the Skycam cable, that play should be stopped. Play should be restarted with a dropped ball. So if that's the case, England doesn't get to essentially grab the turnover there and go the other direction with, you know, catching the defense for Norway off guard, because Norway players did look confused in that moment when the ball dropped straight down. They weren't anticipating that, obviously, because again, it doesn't really happen where a ball just kind of drops straight down out of midair unless it hits something. But FIFA obviously has to take a look at this and they're come out with a statement after the game. And in the moment, the internal sensor on the ball, that didn't show any impact, no spike, no abnormal movement. And so the VR technology, VAR rather, also did not establish any sort of clear enough issue with the trajectory of the ball or that it hit anything. And so there wasn't anything for the officials, the referees, to kind of overturn that. But my argument here is that there you have to lean a little bit on the eye test. Like, we can't just rely solely on technology when you could clearly see that the ball just drops out of the air. That doesn't happen unless something is inhibiting the trajectory of the flight path of that ball. So there was no technological evidence that it touched the cable, but what do your eyes see? And the eyes of everyone on Norway, and I'm sure the eyes of a lot of players on England and a lot of England English fans, all of that, they saw the same thing. Obviously, they're going to take the whatever advantage they have. I mean, if I were on England, I wouldn't speak up and say, "Oh yeah, I think that touched the cable. We'll do just a drop ball, drop kick." No. So big controversy in that game and how that happened, because that situation led immediately to England going the other way and Bellingham scoring that goal. So, I mean,

0: If I am Norway, I'm upset, especially because Norway scored another goal in that game that was brought back by Holland's shove. Got a penalty. Shoving a player over before the corner kick came. And so you'd have to redo the corner kick. But Holland is the biggest guy on the field. So did we get any flopping from the England player in that? And maybe like Holland certainly did shove him. But so if you're a Norway fan, you're kind of feeling slighted with the Holland penalty. You're kind of feeling slighted. Well, you certainly are feeling slighted with the cable, with the ball hitting the cable and dropping straight down. So a tough way for Norway to go out, especially with England winning 2-1 in extra time. Again, Bellingham scoring in extra time again. And England's manager, Thomas Tuchel, not thrilled after his team's performance, even though they ended up winning. Let's take a listen to what he had to say afterwards.
1: There's no mentality problem. This is pure mentality. This is pure mentality. You can bottle it up and sell it.
2: Absolutely.
1: This is, yeah. So why is the problem for mentality?
3: We made life very, very difficult for ourselves today. The result is fantastic. We're in the last four. It's amazing, but not happy with the performance.
2: In what sense?
3: In every sense. It was, again, the commitment is there, but we made life very, very difficult for us in the way we played, how we played. Sloppy, a lot of technical mistakes, not fast enough. Not repetitive enough. We were lucky today.
2: Was that the occasion, getting to the players?
3: I don't know, it's just...
2: It's mentality thing?
3: No, nothing. No, it's not mentality.
2: Well, if you're not happy with the players...
3: This is pure mentality. How can you ask about mentality now? This is pure mentality. It's not about mentality.
2: No, I mean, when the players had the problem, was that the mentality? What was it?
3: There's no mentality problem. This is pure mentality.
0: Okay, am I the only one that's a little confused by that interview? He says it's a mentality problem. He says it's not a mentality problem. It sounds like the reporter is kind of trying to bait him a little bit into saying that, yeah, my players had a mentality problem. It's mentality. It's pure mentality. The amount of times he said mentality makes my mentality of this interview just kind of go wild. What I took away from that is, he said there were technical issues. There were small little things throughout the game that England did not do well. And maybe some of that comes from a mentality problem of not being focused enough. I don't think the mentality problem was like playing hard enough. That wasn't an issue for Tuchel and this England team. It was those little small mistakes here that all of a sudden, like that's the margin of error that you have in a World Cup game, is all of those tiny little things. And thankfully, I mean, you could say England got a hand, got a little help here from the Sky Cam, maybe the best defensive play of the tournament. But all those little small things that Tuchel's talking about is what he had an issue with in this matchup against Norway. So Jude Bellingham then gets interviewed after his game and he responds to some of his manager's comments. So let's listen to what Bellingham had to say after.
4: Thomas has just been quite critical of the performance after the game. Does that show the standards that he expects, the standards you guys expect of each other, and maybe that there's more to come from the team?
5: Maybe, but maybe he doesn't know what it's like to play in those kind of conditions against Erling Haaland, Odegaard, Nusash, Sorloth. You know, that's not an easy team to play against. So, you know, I think we've tried to create a positive environment. We should continue that going into the final four. I can't speak highly enough for the lads. You're not going to win every game popping the ball and making 1,000 passes. Sometimes you have to win dirty, and we've done that again tonight.
0: Yeah, so, I mean, that's Bellingham kind of putting things into perspective. And again, I almost feel like it was more of the reporters trying to make something out of something that really wasn't all that there. I mean, Bellingham says, like, you're not going to be perfect in every game. And it's true. You kind of have to be at this stage of the World Cup with where you are. But is the other team going to be 100% perfect? So, like, there is a little bit of give and take here. But, I mean, he said we're playing against a Norway team that is, it could easily be in the semifinals right now. Like, they're a Norway team that deserves to have gone as far as they did, and playing against guys like Holland, he mentioned, like, it's a tough team. So England played well enough to win this game. And Bellingham kind of trying to spin this as a positive in terms of the guys that we have in our locker room. We are feeling good about where we're going. We're feeling good about our performance, and that's all we can kind of do going forward. So, I almost feel like those two interviews, or especially the Tuchel interview, like maybe a little bit more. And he was getting kind of fired up on that interview. So I think that was maybe a little bit more on the reporter trying to bait, trying to get a good quote, something, get him critical of his team, because that's what we want. We want to hear what a manager thinks his team should be doing better at in order, what his team didn't do well enough, because that's what we like to talk about. That's what gives the headlines, right? Is yeah, you won, but what did you suck at in this game that we can get better at going forward? There's always something that anyone can point to, any team, any manager for any sport, something that to get improve at for the next round. And I mean, if England's going to get past Argentina, they're going to have to be more buttoned up. But you could say the same thing about Argentina as well. Before we take a quick break and dive into Home Run Derby, I do just want to talk quick little summer league action, because we'll get more into the Argentina Switzerland game with PJ when he joins us, because I know he is a big soccer and World Cup fan. But in terms of what we saw in summer league, I mentioned in the top of the hour, the opening of the show, Caleb Wilson for the Chicago Bulls, number 4th overall pick, just had a phenomenal opening performance, 35 points. He was 7-11 from 3-point land, which is a huge positive for Bulls fans in the front office to see, because that was one of the knocks against him coming into the draft and throughout the draft process, was that his 3-point shot wasn't there. Maybe his shooting all around wasn't really there. So he's someone that I think you can look at and say, okay, fun, like great, could not have had a better opening performance in terms of his first summer game, his first NBA game, and honestly, in the last 5 months. The other player that I think you should be fans or the front office should be very pleased at is AJ DeBanza. And that's not any big surprise. 27 points for the Wizards in the marquee matchup against Aaron Peterson and the Utah Jazz. DeBanza, 8 of 17, scored 27 points despite going 0 for 5 from deep. So did play well there, but he just looked NBA ready. Got to his spots, commanded the offense, really just kind of did whatever he wanted on the floor. There wasn't a whole lot that Utah could throw at him defensively that really deterred him from playing some of his best basketball. So I think AJ DeBanza, another player that you could say, okay, yeah, he went number one, and he looked like the overall number one overall pick. Now, on the other side of the court, you did have Darren Peterson, who himself had a great game, 24 points. He was 8 of 16, so a little bit less efficient. What I did not like about Darren Peterson over the last couple of days was not anything that happened on the court with him. It was more so the stuff off the court. All of a sudden, Darren Peterson's talking about his time at Kansas, and his time at Kansas was very controversial, very up and down. He kind of had a microscope on him throughout that time because of him coming out of games and the health issues and the cramping, and was he fully committed? What was going on there? And all of a sudden, he comes out and says he really didn't have a whole lot of fun playing at Kansas. He wanted the ball more. He wasn't on ball enough. Like, those are types of things that are unnecessary at this stage of where we're at. Like, you should be, if you're Darren Peterson, you should be putting your time at Kansas totally in the rearview mirror. If you're going to talk about it at all, talk about the growth that you had from all of the adversity that you went through, and what it's done to your mentality, or what it's done to get you to where you are now, not looking back and essentially bashing your former team, your teammates, maybe the coaching staff, in a sense of saying, I didn't really have fun there. I didn't like the way they used me there. If you're Darren Peterson, you're playing at Kansas, you're playing at a blue blood, you're playing for a Hall of Fame head coach in Bill Self. If you don't like your role on the team or how they're using you, don't you think you could have gone to Bill Self and said, hey, I want to play a little bit more on ball here? I think Bill Self probably would have responded and found a way to make that happen in some aspect. But throughout the season, Peterson was taking himself out of games. So is Bill Self going to build a game plan around him where he is on ball the whole time, only to have Darren Peterson be taking himself out of the game and that, you know, going to the wayside. So if you're Darren Peterson, I think you need to kind of quiet your mouth. Don't dive back into anything too much at Kansas. You're now in the league. You're playing for the Utah Jazz, because guess what? You're playing for a Utah Jazz team that also has a pretty strong backcourt. Like, blanket on the name here. The Baylor guard came out. What? Zach, can you help me out here? Keontae George. Thank you. Keontae George is going to have the ball in his hands quite a bit going forward, Darren Peterson, for the Utah Jazz. So he's going to have to kind of learn to adjust there. But again, I didn't like those comments from him. I thought those were fairly unnecessary and certainly could do without. But in terms of what we saw from him on the court, it was a strong, fine showing. I think if you were to compare the two performances, you could say DeBanza was an A and Darren Peterson was a B, but it's always, it's nothing that, you know, to be concerned about having DeBanza upstage Peterson, even just the slightest in that first game. There's still plenty more to come in Summer League and plenty more to come here on the show. We will talk a little home run derby. On the other side, PJ Glasser, my co-host, will join us at the top of the hour. We will continue rolling on with World Cup action, with Wimbledon action, with MLB All-Star Week on the horizon. That is all to come here. 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
1: 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A great promo there, especially with so much baseball talk coming up here on the show. Fits right in here. Home Run Derby is on Monday. Home Run Derby is also on Netflix. Are people going to be watching the Home Run Derby? I think the Home Run Derby is the best part of All-Star Weekend for MLB. I know some people prefer the actual All-Star game, but I love the Home Run Derby. And I think we have a pretty good field this year. Kyle Schwarber, Murakami, Junior Caminero, Jordan Walker, Jack Caglione, Bryce Harper, Ben Rice, Wilson Contreras. I mean, there's some pretty powerful bats in there. A couple players that have won before. Well, I guess we should say one player that has won before, Bryce Harper. Kyle Schwarber, both Phillies players. This taking place in Philadelphia at their home ballpark. So a little advantage there. But if we're looking at the odds board and who might be a value-ish play. I mean, Kyle Schwarber, yeah, you look at Kyle Schwarber, you say, I mean, how many home runs has he hit this year? Kyle Schwarber is blasted. He had three home runs in a game this year, 32 total home runs. He leads all players in the field. That's not surprising at all. The next closest player, Junior Caminero, he's got 26. So you look at the odds board and it is Schwarber, Murakami, and Junior Caminero, top three. Kyle Schwarber is plus 380. Not enough value for me. I'm not putting money on Kyle Schwarber at plus 380 to win. I want someone significantly further down the board. Jack Caglione plus 650. Okay, that number is getting a little bit better, but Jack Caglione, never been in a home run derby before. And I'm of the mindset that it's tough to win your first home run derby. You don't quite know what to expect. You got to get your feet wet a little bit. I don't know the number of players that have been rookie home run derby rookies and gone on to win that same year. So Jack Caglione, he's out of the running for me. I love Munetaka Murakami. I think he is going to be someone that's so fun to watch. I'm so glad that he was able to come back. He just played his first game on Friday since being out with a hamstring injury from all the way back in May 29th. He went out and now talk about not even being worried about it, re-injuring himself again. I love this. He's just jumping right back into things, and he's going to be in the home run derby, but he's plus 470. I want a better number on that. I want something further, again, further down the board. But Murakami, I think he actually would be someone who could seriously win this thing. He had 20 homers before he went out. That's 20 homers before May 29th. And you look at some of the other, you look at Jack Caglione, who's ahead of Murakami on the odds board. He has 14 this whole season. Murakami had 20 before May 29th. So I'm just happy that Murakami is in the Derby. I think he's a fun player to watch. He brought, a lot of excitement to baseball early on this year with just kind of the start that he had and the power that he has. But I'm going again further down the board. And so my pick, I'm going Bryce Harper at plus 850. I think he is someone who has won the Derby before. So you have the experience. He's had at his home ballpark familiarity. Plus, you're getting a great price at plus 850. I also think you could take Ben Rice. Like, this is a Derby that I think if you wanted to go with just blindly betting one of the value-ish plays at 850 for Harper or Rice, I think both of those players, certainly ones. 25 homers this year for Ben Rice. He's got power. He's got a high barrel rate. Those are all things that you want to consider. His longest home run this year, 433 feet. That's actually on the lower end of all the hitters in the field in terms of the longest home run. But again, looking down the board at some value, those are two players, Ben Rice or Bryce Harper, where if you're wanting to bet on this, you're wanting to get a solid return, I would take one of those players over a Kyle Schwarber, who, sure, I mean, that guy just hits bombs and he's probably going to hit a zillion. But the plus 350 payout over at BetMGM, no, I want a little bit more juice there. Now, speaking of the Home Run Derby and what's going on this year, a couple changes to the Derby this year. We've gone away with the clock. So you no longer have to just go rapid fire and try and, you know, hit as many home runs because you're on the clock, which is a great thing, right? Because the problem with the clock is that part of the fun of watching the Home Run Derby is watching the players admire their moonshots, admire the balls as they're flying out of the park. And you don't get that with the clock because they're having to just reload immediately. And even as a viewer, like, the camera can't even follow the balls fully out of the park because they're going back to a shot on the hitter trying to, you know, recapture that moment. So I love that the clock has been eliminated, but the change is now all eight hitters, they get 20 swings. So instead of the 10 outs that was before, and I always thought the 10 outs, that was the way to go. But they get 20 swings. So every swing counts towards the total here. So whether or not that ball leaves the yard, whether or not it's a home run, it is counts towards one of your 20 swings. Now, the caveat is if a player homers on their final swing, they're allowed to continue going until they no longer hit a home run. So if you're sitting on, you know, swing 20 and all of a sudden you hit one out, do you keep going? If you keep hitting home runs, you can go as long as possible with that extra little bonus there. I mean, this is similar. Four hitters with the most home runs, they advance to the semifinals. But I like the fact that we're off the clock. We are back now with the 20 swings, where you can kind of have players pause and refocus a little bit, where they might be able to rattle off 3, 4, 5 homers in a row, which is something you didn't always get with the clock because fatigue came into a factor there. Like by the end of the last 30 seconds of the clock, these players are just absolutely gassed and they're not able to, you know, send them out completely. So like you weren't getting as many consecutive home runs because they're tired at the end of it. And by the time you get into the second and final rounds of the Home Run Derby, like the product just kind of goes by the wayside because, again, fatigue sets into place. So I'm glad we're back to the elimination of the clock. 20 swings. We'll see how that works. Bryce Harper, he is my pick. We are going to see who PJ Glasser likes in the Home Run Derby. He is going to join us on the other side. He's going to co-host with me for the next 4 hours. We'll also talk about some news from the Dodgers and Ohtani because Shohei Ohtani will not be at the All-Star game coming up next week. Coming up on the other side, PJ Glasser, he joins the show. This is Westwood One Sports, BetMGM Game Day. I'm Kay Constable.
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1: MGM Game Day, Kate Constable here, Westwood One Sports, and we are now rolling on with PJ Glasser. He joins me to co-host for the next 4 hours here on the show. PJ already pulling some double duty, up early working, but he's going to be working with us here now going forward on the show here today. PJ, how is it? How are you doing over there? How's it going?
2: Kate, I'm doing good. Good to see you. Excited for the next 4 hours. I was up late last night watching that Argentina-Switzerland game, which was pretty nuts. This World Cup just continues to deliver. I'm excited for the semifinals, and now I'm watching the Wimbledon Championship with Sinner and Zverev. I got the golf on as well, so it's pretty great. I do, you know, this time of year, we're kind of all waiting for football. We're in, like, the doldrums of summer. But it is nice that we get all these sports in like the morning and the afternoon, which I appreciate because a lot of the events are going on across the pond and over in Europe. So yeah, the men's final in Wimbledon today started 11. You had like the leaders tee off in the golf today at like 10 a.m. So I am enjoying that we have some stuff to watch during the show.
1: PJ, I am totally with you on that. Well, one, I mean, yeah, we're in kind of the dog days of summer with the major sports, but like there's still a lot going on with the World Cup, with Wimbledon. Like we're actually at a great time of the sports. Like the last, you know, 2 week stretch has been awesome. And I'm with you. I like that you can wake up and have something early. I like that for the most part, you have like World Cup games in the afternoon to watch. I know yesterday's were a little later, but to have a 4 p.m., 3 p.m. World Cup game going on, it's a great little Saturday afternoon activity. So I'm liking what we're seeing here, and we do have plenty to talk about. I talked in the first hour a little bit about the World Cup and what we saw yesterday. I do want to get your take on all those games. And we talked about the Home Run Derby in the last segment. I gave my take on who I like to win, and I'm not even going to tell you who I would bet on for the Home Run Derby because I want to hear a little bit more about what you would bet on and see if we kind of have the same thought process. So we'll jump into some Shohei Ohtani news here in a second, but let's start off with some Home Run Derby talk. We got Schwarber, we got Murakami, we've got Jack Caglione, Junior Caminero, Bryce Harper. Like, where do you go when you look at the odds board, PJ, for the Home Run Derby?
2: All right, Kate. So there are two guys that I really like that I've already bet, and these are going to be the two guys that I ride with tomorrow night, and I'm hoping that one of them win. One I bet at plus 650. The other guy I got at plus 850. So the first guy I like is Jack Caglione because usually I feel like these last couple of years in the Home Run Derby, we always have like one of these young freaks that just competes. You know, it was like James Wood last year. It was Julio Rodriguez the year before. It's like one of these up and coming stars that just is built in the lab. They have the stamina to withstand like how tiring the Derby can be because that's such a talking point now with the fact that they break it up into rounds. Now this year is going to be a little bit different because they're doing away with the clock. So it's not going to be as important, but Cags just has such easy power, and I think he is built for a stage like this. And I just like the value that you're getting him at plus 650. So he was the first guy that I bet. The other guy that I bet, and if you had to make me pick one guy to win this event, I'm going with Bryce Harper at plus 850. Okay, we've been doing a lot of shows. You know I love me a good narrative play. Bryce Harper won the Home Run Derby in D.C. when he was a member of the Nationals. And now he has a chance to win the Home Run Derby in Philadelphia when he's a member of the Phillies. So I think he's got that going for him. I don't think Bryce would compete in this unless he feel like he could win. Remember, when he left the Nats, he signed a 13-year deal with the Phillies. This is where he wanted to be. So I really think it's important for him to do well and perform well in front of his fans. And how cool would it be for him to, I mean, he's got to be the only guy to ever do that because there haven't been a lot of people that have won the Derby twice, let alone do it for two different teams in that ballpark. So that'd be pretty incredible if he's able to achieve that. His dad pitched to him when he was a member of the Nationals. And this time around, I believe like the Dodgers third base coach or something is pitching to him. So I'm not sure really what the link
1: What's
2: is there.
1: What's that relationship?
2: I don't understand that. Cause I think the guy's been with the Dodgers for like a couple of years. It's not like he was with Philadelphia last year and now recently went to the Dodgers. So Bryce is familiar with him. So I got to read more into that. So that was surprising that he's going with the Dodgers bench coach. But, you know, I think it's always interesting, Kate, with like who these guys choose to pitch to them. Because, again, Bryce had his dad pitch to him when the Derby was in D.C. and ended up working out. He won the whole thing. But Jack Caglione has his dad pitching to him. But like, that's a lot of pressure, right? I mean, you're used to throwing to your kid in the backyard or at your local park or whatever it is. Caglione's dad is actually in Baltimore with him this weekend, and he's throwing him a lot of BP and Cam Yars just kind of get familiar. But like, you can't simulate when you're out there. You got a full stadium, you got the whole country watching. It's prime time, it's under the lights. You want to make sure you're throwing good pitches to your son so that he's hitting a lot of homers. Like, that could go a lot of way when you got pops pitching to you. So I don't know if I necessarily love that for Cags. I'm hoping that the dad does pretty well. But I like that another factor for Bryce, too, is he's got, you know, a guy that is a coach on a major league team throwing to him, who's got experience throwing BP. So those are my two picks, Caglione and Bryce Harper, that I like for the Derby.
1: All right, PJ, I'll add a little context here. Just quick Google search. So the Dodgers third base coach, Dino Ebel. Mm-hmm. I don't know if I'm saying that name right. That's who he is. Has a track record of successful Derby pitching. He threw to Vladimir Guerrero, Albert Pujols, and Teoscar Hernandez. He also is credited with helping Harper, Harper's Philly teammate. I'm reading this verbatim. Kyle Schwarber. He's helping Kyle Schwarber win the All-Star Game swing-off last year. So, Evil, thank you, Kenny. For the pronunciation, has a lot of history pitching in the Derby. So to your point of Bryce Harper probably not wanting to participate unless he feels like he's able to win this, he's kind of thrown out all the stops in order to win this by getting one of the guys who has a long track record and long history of throwing pretty good strikes easily across the plate in the home run Derby. Bryce Harper is also my pick. That's who I threw out last segment to take. I think there's good value on it at that. Not like I'm shocked that Harper is that far down the board because of everything you just said. He's won it before. He's a veteran. He's playing in his home ballpark. Clearly he's put a lot of thought into who's pitching for him. So I think that, Harper's a great one. I also kind of got to put my foot in my mouth a little bit. I was not high on Jack Caglione because I thought, you know, he's a first time Derby participant, you know, maybe needs to get the lay of the land a little bit. No, PJ, there are 25 players in Derby history that have won on their first time. Like even going back to last 4 years, Cal Raleigh won his first appearance, Hernandez, Vlad Guerrero Jr., Juan Soto. So that's a big knock on myself. I got to backtrack that take there. That was a bad, bad take on me. Caglione certainly could be following in that trend here.
2: I'm glad we're simpatico on Bryce Harper. That makes me feel good. And I'm with you. I just think the value is too much. I understand anybody that wants to take the favorites. I mean, Schwarber's got the most home runs in baseball. He's playing at his home park. And he's just like tailor-made for this event. Because again, Kate, I'm looking for guys that just have easy power. That it looks like they're flicking their wrist and they can just hit a home run. Like when Mookie Betts has done this in the past, or guys that are really good hitters that maybe hit a lot of home runs. But Mookie's not a guy that can just like stand back there and just easily hit home runs. I need guys that are kind of getting like cheap home runs, and Schwarber can certainly do that. Caminero made the finals last year. The fact that he's in it again this year tells me that he's coming back to win it. Like he really wants to win. So I can understand anybody taking him. I'm a little surprised you didn't take Murakami. You know, you're there in the Chicago area. If I correctly, your husband is a White Sox fan, right? So I'm sure that's definitely who he's.
1: Oh yeah.
2: Okay. Yeah. So that's who he's pulling for. You know, Murakami to me is interesting. I could understand, like, he could definitely be a dark horse. I'm just worried about him coming back from the injury. That's the only thing. And as much as he wants to win this, and I think his swing is tailor-made for the Derby because he's like one of those home run or strikeout kind of guys, like you don't want him to re-aggravate anything. And I wonder how much of that is playing in the back of his mind a little bit. So I stayed away from him. But yeah, I mean, Schwarber and Caminero definitely worry you, but I think we're getting good value on Harper. So I'm with you at the plus 850.
1: Well, okay. Here's the deal, PJ. I want Murakami to win for just personal, like I want him to win, but if we're talking betting and value, I'm not going to take Murakami at plus 350. What's he at? He's not at a plus 470. Okay. I want a plus 850 on Bryce Harper. So I do think Murakami is someone that certainly could win this. I would love for him to win this. I love just the talk about the White Sox this year, that they're relevant, that they're in the news for positive reasons right now. But you're also right. Like, I'm kind of shocked that the White Sox are allowing Murakami to participate in this. And maybe he's just so overriding him and saying, oh, I'm going to do it. But like he played in what, two games since coming back from injury that kept you out for 2 months, month and a half. Like, I'm really surprised that he is participating, but maybe that means that he is fully healthy, has felt fully healthy for a while, and they've been taking kind of the slow road, bringing him back and proceeding with a ton of caution. But if that's the path that you've taken so far to get him back, then maybe you just proceed with a little bit more caution and don't have him potentially re-aggravate that hamstring in the Derby. So as a White Sox fan, yes, I am very much rooting for Murakami. As a better, I'm going Bryce Harper for the plus 850 down the board.
2: Yeah, no, it's a good point. It's similar to the Yankees just announced that Cam Schlittler is not going to pitch in the All-Star game. He pitched yesterday against the Nationals, and with the All-Star game being on Tuesday, even though he would only be asked to throw an inning, like, he doesn't want to risk it. The Yankees don't want to risk it. Skeens is pitching today, so you won't see him in the All-Star game. Like, there are a couple of those scenarios where guys pitching today or yesterday aren't going to throw because it's too short a turnaround. So, like, it could be the same kind of deal for Murakami, where he's coming off the injury. Is it too quick of a turnaround? He knows his body better than anyone. I'm sure the White Sox and the training staff want to make sure that, like you said, he's good to go and he's fully healthy because... Again, I mean, they got aspirations of winning that division. Like, they are absolutely a threat to do it. So that's, I mean, the last thing you want to see is him get hurt and have to miss more time doing this home run derby. But I'm excited to watch him. Again, I think he could be a dark horse because I don't think many people are paying attention to, like, Wilson Contreras. I don't think there are going to be many people that give out Jordan Walker. But I think everybody, Bryce Harper and up on the odds board, I think Murakami's probably the one that most people aren't going to make the case for because of what we're talking about, because of the injury, which I think makes him super intriguing. But like you said, the odds really aren't as great as I want, and it's too much of a risk. So I hope he puts on a show, because if he gets a hold of one, he could hit one like 480 feet. But I, from a betting standpoint, not going to bet him.
1: Maybe that's the way to go, because I mean, I don't have this pulled up in front of me, but I think you can bet. I mean, there's so many ways to bet the Derby. You could bet longest home run. Maybe you bet Murakami for longest home run, something like that. That could be a way to, for anyone who wants a little, just to put a little sprinkle, a little action on Murakami. That would be something to do here. PJ, okay, you just mentioned a couple of, the game's best pitchers that are not going to be pitching in the All-Star game. Well, Shohei Ohtani is not going to be participating in the All-Star game either. He missed his start on Friday. He DH'd. Dodgers say that this is all due to some knee inflammation, knee injury. So he's going to have interventions on his knee that will put him in the best position. This is a quote from the Dodgers for the second half of the season. What's going on with Shohei Ohtani? To me, this is a little injury management. This is a, we got a nice little break here. We'll give him some rest. Second half of the season. Yeah, he's had some issues with this knee in the past. So, like, maybe there is a little something going on there. It sounds like they're going to drain his knee over the break. But, like, knee intervention does not sound like a potential long-term type of injury that Ohtani is dealing with right now. It sounds to me like they're just going to put him on the shelf for the next couple of days to get him off his feet and, lighten his workload a little bit by not playing in the All-Star game, essentially.
2: I agree with you. I agree. Ohtani's done the All-Star thing. You know, he's gone there plenty in the past. He knows what it's about. Like, I'm sure all that's on his mind and all that he wants to accomplish is he wants to win a three-peat. That's what he wants to do. He wants to win that third World Series in a row. So, yeah, I do think there's probably a little load management going on. If the Dodgers were playing a playoff game tomorrow, would Ohtani be out there? Yes, but when you're 14 games up in the division and you're going to have one of the top two seeds in the National League and you're going to get that mini bye going to the division series, they're just going to chill. You know, they're going to take it easy with Ohtani. They're going to want to make sure that he's good and rested and fully healed and everything. Baseball normally does a really good job of this. Like, obviously, we talk about it so much in the NBA with load management. We really don't talk about it all that much in baseball. But like, you look at all the other five divisions, no other team really has the luxury that the Dodgers do. All these other divisions are pretty much with, you know, 4-game leads, 3-game leads, like they're all tightly contested. The NL West is the one where it's just like, I mean, we all know that the Dodgers are just going to win. Ohtani probably doesn't even need to play the rest of the year and the Dodgers will still coast to the NL West. So they're going to be cautious. They're going to make sure he's good and he is ready to go for the playoffs. But yeah, I wouldn't look too much into it. The fact he's missing the All-Star game and all these sorts of things. He's done it plenty. He knows what it's about. He just wants to get healthy and ready to go for the playoffs.
1: Also, as a new kid at home, like, let's just take a little break, spend some time with the family, right? Mm-hmm. Yeah, I don't think anyone needs to be concerned that Shohei Ohtani is not participating in the All-Star game. He's also still going to win MVP. Like, there's no way he doesn't, unless this turns into something where he's on the IL for long term and misses significant amount of time. Otherwise, I think that is wrapped up for Shohei Ohtani. So, yeah, not starting in the All-Star game, not participating, not a big deal for Ohtani whatsoever. PJ, we're going to take a quick break. Coming up on the other side, we'll dive back into a little bit more summer league action, some takeaways and some things to look forward to as summer league in Las Vegas continues on. He's PJ Glasser. I'm Kate Constable. 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
3: We know you're jonesing for some football just like we are. NFL training camps begin opening in 10 days. And yes, we're counting. You're home for the NFL. Westwood One Sports.
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21: 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There it goes. A three-run go-ahead blast for A. Eugenio Suarez.
22: They're waving around Friedel. Up throwing Anthony. Throw to the plate, not in time. And the Reds walk it off at 11, 6-5.
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PJ, before we talk a little Summer League action, Wimbledon going on right now. The first set does not go to Jannik Sinner. I'm trying to get this up and streaming on my computer right now so I can watch as we go, but a little bit of a shock. Sinner does not win the first set.

0: upset. I was monitoring the live lines, Kate, and Sinner was minus 160 going into this second set. To give people context, he was like minus 520 at the beginning of the match. So it's game on now that Zverev's taking the first set. I thought about laying the 160, Kate. I really wanted to parlay it with something. It's a real shame that Argentina and Switzerland isn't being played today, because Argentina to qualify for the next round and Sinner to win that match would have been a heck of a parlay. But, you know, I didn't want to do anything with baseball. Today's a weird day, the day before the All-Star break. You have no idea, you know, how teams are going to look. And I couldn't parlay with anything. I didn't really want to lay the minus 160. So let's see. Zverev just won the first set. Just won the first point of the first set or the second set. So now the live odds. Sinner is still, now he's up to minus 195. So people are clearly betting him now that at drop. But that's definitely something to monitor throughout. If like Zverev wins this next, if he wins this next game and he goes up 2-0 and he breaks Sinner's serve, then it starts to get interesting. And that's when I start to get invested in Sinner. I still do think he's going to win, but maybe we get more of a competitive match today than a lot of us thought we would.
1: I mean, if Zverev wins this, PJ, that would be kind of crazy. Not crazy in the fact that like he is the number two player in the world, right? And he's Sinner is what Sinner is. But correct me if I'm wrong, but he's lost his last 9 matches to Sinner. And earlier in the tournament, he played Fritz, and he lost his previous 7 matches to Fritz, and he beat Fritz. So if he goes through and beats, well, he did go through and beat Fritz. If he beats Sinner today, like that's a pretty, I mean, this is kind of a dumb statement here. It's a pretty good run. Yeah, you just won Wimbledon, dude. Of course, Kate, it's a pretty good run. But it's a good run of knocking off, like you knock off Fritz, who you haven't been able to beat for the last 7 matches. And then you go ahead and do Sinner, who is the number one player in the world, the favorite to win the tournament. And you haven't beaten him in the last 9 matches. Like that would be pretty crazy.
0: It'd be like the Bills finally beating the Chiefs in the playoffs and then winning a Super Bowl and crossing out both of those. Sorry, Max, who's obviously our great video producer. But it would be like that, you know, kind of thing. Zverev, too, Kate, what's crazy about this run, not only would he win Wimbledon for the first time, he just won his first major at the French Open. And there was so much talk about with this Alcaraz injury, him not playing the French and Wimbledon. If Sinner were to lose one of these tournaments, like somebody... Would Novak get one more major to add to his 24? Would somebody break through? Would we finally see an American men's player win a major? And Sinner got upset early, like in the second round in the French. And obviously once he did, it just chaos ensued. Zverev ended up winning it. He finally got that first major. And like how many times do you see in sports, whether it's a team, whether it's a player, they win that first one, all the pressure is off, and then just the floodgates open, right? And then all of a sudden, it's like they feel like they can compete against anybody. And Zverev's starting to look like that kind of player where he's got that first major under his belt. He knows he's playing with house money today, and he's definitely given Sinner a heck of a match so far.
1: Almost like Rory McIlroy finally winning the Masters, and then the next year going back to Augusta and winning the Masters
0: well
1: again.
0: Well said. That's exactly a great example. Yep.
1: So we'll keep our eye on this Wimbledon final. Keep you updated throughout the show on that. Let's go over to Las Vegas, PJ. Summer League's underway. And just phenomenal storylines from Summer League so far. Most notably, the fight heard around the world between Bam and Tyler Herro. Phenomenal stuff right there. Tyler Herro's chirping about Bam on social media or on, you know, text messages, WhatsApp messages are leaked and Bam socks them in the face. Like, gotta love a little bit of that action. We also saw AJ DeBanza look phenomenal in his opening game for the Wizards against Aaron Peterson. Caleb Wilson for the Bulls looked great too. And then we also have the Keaton Wogglers, the poor performances off the bat. And what I love and hate about Summer League and this stuff is the reactions after of, okay, Wogler's a bust, couldn't get a shot off, didn't have a good game, should not have gone 5 overall. Like, the guy has never dunked before. What do we do? What's he doing going so high in the draft? That's after one Summer League game, PJ. Like, I think we need to pump the brakes on the poor performances and maybe just tap the brakes a little bit.

0: on some of the really great performances, because those are expected, right? Like the band that you expected him. He was number one overall. You expected him to have a good performance. Same with Peterson, same with Boozer and Wilson. But the poor ones, I think we need to just kind of calm down a little bit as a media society when it comes to grading these players' performances off the bat.
1: Yeah, what I will say about Wagler compared to the other guys in this draft is those top four of DeBanza, Peterson, Boozer, and Caleb Wilson are all ready to step onto an NBA floor tomorrow and drop 20 and 30 points. Like those, the fact that we have four of those kind of players in the same draft is obviously very rare, but they're all just their body types, like the way that they're built. I mean, they can just transition to an NBA game. My knock on Wagler, and I think he's eventually going to be a good player, but I think it might take him a couple years. Like, that's a long-term investment the Clippers are making. His game kind of mirrors like a Luka Doncic or like a Paul Pierce, in the sense where he really, like, his game is about creating space. You know, he uses like his body, he uses his shoulder, he's very good at the step back. Like, it almost looks like he's playing like in slow motion type, where, again, like Caleb Wilson, ridiculous athlete. AJ DeBanza, ridiculous athlete. Yeah. Darius Acuff, like, these guys are trying to go around you. They're trying to break you down with the dribble. Wagler is a little more methodical, and I think he's got to, you know, he's got to bulk up. He's got to get more muscle. He's got to grow up a little bit more. So for a kid who is one and done in college, he's a freshman, his body isn't quite there right now to be the kind of player that he wants to be in the Clippers and need him to be. Like, you know, Luka, before he came to the NBA, he was obviously playing professionally in Spain. Like, he was already built to come in and play that kind of game. Paul Pierce, another guy at that size, and, you know, a small forward, 6'9", he was ready. So Wagler, I think it's going to take him a little time. I think he's going to end up being a good player. But I think the knock on him is that there are going to be a lot of draft picks in this class in the top 10 that are just so good from the start. And it's going to feel like he's a big disappointment. But I think you'll see, you know, 2, 3, 4 years from now, when he starts to build muscle, grow into his body a little bit more, that's when he'll start to turn into the top five pick that the Clippers took him at.
0: Well, yeah, you talk about long-term investments. Like, that's a lot of players in the draft. There aren't, and that's year over year. Like, you're investing into these young athletes. It's not every year we get players like the top four that we had this year where they can step onto an NBA court and actually make an impact immediately. Like, DeBanza is going to have a massive role for the Wizards this year, massive scoring role. Same with Peterson, same with Wilson, Boozer. So I don't think it's fair to expect that from all these other players, because, I mean, that's, they're young. They need development. And that's kind of what causes players to either be great value picks on the draft or busts that we, you know, years down the road, we kind of label them at. Anyone else not in the top five that has stood out to you? I know we're only like two or three days into summer league so far. But it feels like we've had some fun performances, like the Suns rookies, Coa Pete, he had a decent performance, 17 points. Bryce Hopkins looked pretty good for the Nuggets. So there have been some other non-top four pick, those star names that have been making an impact.
1: My guy LeBaron Filon, Kate, at the time, I thought Philly got a steal getting him at 23, I believe is where he went, 22, 23.
0: Yeah,
1: his draft position. He did. His draft position, markets were putting out, it was like 17 and a half, and he ended up going, again, like low 20s to Philadelphia. And because of the Jaylen Brown move, you know, that's taken all the headlines in Philadelphia. And because Maxey is there, but I think Filon is going to be a really good spark for them off the bench. I think he's really going to help that second unit. Because at Alabama, he made such strides this year, Kate, in his sophomore year. As a freshman, he was a really good player, and he could have gone to the NBA. But the feedback from the scouts and people in the NBA were, you need to go back, you need to work on your defense, and you need to work on your three-point shooting. Filon went from being like a 30% three-point shooter his freshman year to like a 39% three-point shooter. And he shot a lot. I mean, he was the leading scorer, one of the leading scorers in the SEC. So he was incredibly efficient. He improved a lot on the defensive floor as well. And I think learning under Maxey, learning under Jaylen Brown, going to a very good coach in Nick Nurse, like that's just a really good system for him. And he's not going to need to be a star right away. He can come off the bench and develop his game. And he's looked really solid so far in summer league. He had 24 points the other night in the game against Indiana. So I like that pick a lot for Philly. And I think that's going to be some good return for them on that value.
0: Yeah, I was surprised he dropped as far as he did in the draft. I mean, I think a lot of people were, but Philly all of a sudden with Jaylen Brown looks like a pretty solid roster.
1: Yeah.
0: Having a LeBron's younger going there? Filing.
1: Or what do you think?
0: I don't know do where Cleveland? LeBron is going, PJ. I don't think Cleveland. I think that chapter has closed.
1: That's what I've been saying. I agree.
0: Yeah. I mean, what he did going back to Cleveland, winning a championship, like, I think that's the perfect way to end the Cleveland chapter of the book of LeBron. Whereas if you go back and there's expectations that you don't live up to in terms of how far you guys get in the playoffs, you win a championship, all that stuff, like, it kind of sours the first ending of the LeBron Cleveland. I guess that would be the second ending of the LeBron in Cleveland era. So I mean, I don't think prior to the Jaylen Brown move that Philly was on the table for LeBron. My question, but now that Brown is there, I think it is on the table. My question is, like, is LeBron factoring in that Embiid may not be healthy year? Like, does he want to deal with that?
1: Right.
0: Because you go to a place, you want to have everyone on the floor together for as much time as possible prior to the playoffs, when you have so many new faces, when you have like, how is Jaylen Brown, Maxey, Embiid, Edgecombe, and potentially LeBron James all going to mesh together when they haven't played together? Maybe that's not an issue with veteran type of players, and maybe they can, you know, build that chemistry quickly. But all of a sudden, Embiid goes out for months, and the lineup is thrown off, and all this, you're kind of in the same situation that the Lakers have been in when, like, Anthony Davis would go out, and, like, you're kind of trying to figure things out closer to the playoffs. Is that something that he's factoring into that decision to Philly? I don't know. No one knows what the guy's thinking.
1: Nobody knows. You can only go off of what Rich Paul is saying to Max Kellerman on the podcast, right? Or what, like, Windhorst or any of these guys that know a lot more than we do and know a lot more people closer to the situation. But from everything, like, I watch and I read and I hear, apparently LeBron loves Maxey. Now, how much does that overweigh Joel Embiid and everything you're saying? Because it's totally fair. And I think that's a big part of a reason why none of us can ever trust Philly come the playoff time. Mm-hmm. We all know how good he is, but he's barely ever out there in the playoffs, and you can't trust him. But he loves Maxey. Now you get Jaylen Brown. So you got Edgecombe there as a nice young player too. I'm with you though on Cleveland, Kate. That's what I've been saying from the beginning. And it was the same thing I said with Miami when they were getting rumored too. LeBron talked about in the past, when he went to South Beach, he treated those as his college years. He was only ever living in Akron and Ohio, right? We know he never went to college, high school, straight to the NBA. So that was his really first time away from home. He won his two rings. He did what he accomplished there. Then he goes back home to Cleveland because he wants to win a ring for his city and his state and his people. And he does that. And, like, I get you want to go back to where it all started. You want to go back home. You want to finish it there. But I feel like LeBron still wants to win one more. You know, Jordan's got 6. Kobe's got 5. Curry's got 4, which is why I thought him and Steph would team up in Golden State, because they both have 4. And when Steve Kerr signed his extension to come back, I'm like, okay, maybe they're, like, cooking something up here behind the scenes, because they love their time together out in Paris for the Olympics. They all want to win one more ring. But it seems like that's quieted down. And I've thought your Timberwolves are the dark horse in all of this, because if LeBron truly, like, if the legacy is what it's all about, man, go to the most cursed professional sports city that we have in the country, in Minneapolis, as you know.
0: Thank you, PJ.
1: The Twins are the only team that have ever brought a championship to that city, and it's been a long time. Vikings have never been to a Super Bowl. The Wolves have never been to a Finals, and the Wild have never been to a Stanley Cup. So it has been tough for that city. And like, you got Ant-Man there. The problem is, Kate, I think LeBron might murder LaMelo Ball. Like, I truly think he might just kill him. I think like that trade, when that happened, I was like, oh, that's just, I don't know if that'll work. But I'm sure playing with Anthony Edwards is really intriguing. I just, I've just felt like Golden State was the team from the beginning. It feels, I guess at this point, like he is going to Cleveland, but like you, there's some part of me that just doesn't feel like he is.
0: The legacy point of going to Minnesota is spot on. Like the Wolves have essentially done nothing in their entire existence. They've made a couple Western Conference finals in the last few years, but like it has been nothing. So to go and in your first season there, because LeBron's not going to be playing a whole lot longer. Like this is kind of a 1 year deal. And then LeBron's done. Like I can't imagine he goes much longer, but go to Minnesota. Yeah. Take that franchise, win them a title. They might even retire your jersey. That's a stretch. Only KG deserves a jersey retirement right now. But I'm just saying, like, that would be a much better feat than going somewhere that's won a ton. It's like going to another Lakers type of thing. If you go somewhere like almost like a Golden State where they've won a bunch, they're a winning organization, but you go somewhere that's been in like the doldrums of the league for decades, again, prior to the last few seasons. But that would be a great kind of send off for LeBron. Can you tell I'm a Timberwolves fan, PJ?
1: I can tell, Kate. What I would ask you is, who do you think is the most beloved Minnesota athlete? And then my follow-up question to that would be, if LeBron went to Minnesota and they won a title, then where would he become in that pecking order? Because like my guess, probably, it might be Kevin Garnett. I think like Chris Carter, Randy Moss are up there. Maybe like Kirby Puckett, Joe Mauer, like come to mind as well. So like one of those type of people. I don't think LeBron would ultimately go to one. I think maybe Anthony Edwards could potentially if he helps. Yeah. But I think like if LeBron does that, even if he's there for just a year or two, like he would absolutely be beloved in Minneapolis.
0: I think he would. Yeah, you're right. He would never jump Kevin Garnett. Like that, I just don't believe that would ever happen. But you talk about at least Timberwolves lore, Kevin Durant, Kevin Garnett, Anthony Edwards, LeBron James. Like those are the three names that you would talk about forever with them.
1: Yeah.
0: So yeah,
1: that's crazy.
0: It is crazy. I think he certainly could be up there, which you know, 1 or 2 years you win a title, maybe it's deserving. I don't know. He'd have to like embrace the city though, because that's what Minneapolis loves too. Like Naz Reid embracing the city, all of that stuff. Anthony Edwards living there. Like you'd have to do that. And there are some good golf courses in Minneapolis, PJ. He could get out, he could hit the links.
1: That's true.
0: Yeah. Mm-hmm. Yep. Hazeltine's out there. There's some great ones. So LeBron may enjoy that. PJ, we got to take a quick break here. Coming up on the other side, we'll talk a little Kawhi Leonard news. Is that trade to Toronto going to happen? We'll also keep you updated on what's going on in Wimbledon. More coming your way. This is BetMGM Game Day.
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1: The semifinals of the World Cup are set, and BetMGM has an early payout for a two-goal lead boost for you. Place a pregame straight match result bet on any World Game match. If your team takes a two-goal lead at any point in the game, your bet pays out as a win. The winnings are yours regardless of the outcome. Team just has to take a two-goal lead with this BetMGM World's Game match. PJ, we'll get back into some World Cup stuff later on in the show. We had a little bit shorter segment here. And so I just want to touch quickly on what's going on with Kawhi Leonard and this whole trade to Toronto, because the Raptors have essentially put this trade on hold, because if this investigation with this whole aspiration thing, that feels like it's been going on forever. If there's blowback to that, if they find that the Clippers were in the wrong in this whole endorsement
2: scandal.
1: Yes, scandal, the endorsement, all of that stuff. All of that gets absorbed by the Raptors. And so if I'm Toronto, no way in hell am I signing this trade and making it official if I'm going to be the team that's absorbing any blowback from what the Clippers did. So I don't blame Toronto at all for just putting the hold on this. And it sounds like it's going to be like draft picks potentially taken away, heavy fines. It doesn't sound like Kawhi will be punished personally in terms of like suspension or missing games. So like if the Raptors do want to go forward with this, they'll have Kawhi on the court, but you could lose future first round picks. That's not something you want to get in the mix with.
2: No, not at all. I mean, the last thing you want to do is trade all that draft capital for Kawhi and then he's suspended or he has to miss a significant amount of time. And for a player who is aging and has the injury history that Kawhi does, that is the last thing you want. This whole thing is bizarre. I was doing the show yesterday with Alex Gold, and the two of us were talking, and we're like, when Shams was reporting on this and we all saw the tweet, we both had to look up what the story was again because it was so long ago. We're like, this is still a thing. Like, we're still looking into this
1: forever.
2: Like, at this point, if you haven't found anything, what are you hoping to find? It's kind of all bizarre, and it kind of sucks for both teams because I really feel like both teams love the deal. Toronto wants to get a player that makes them contend in an Eastern Conference that we know is wide open after the Knicks. The Clippers are trying to rebuild. They're wanting as many draft assets as they want and some young players that they can build around. Both teams want this thing to get done, I would think. And the fact that the NBA has now come in and said, hold on a second, there might be some new information that we have on this deal. I'm sure both of them are just like, not only are they pissed that this deal isn't going to go through, they're just kind of stuck in limbo, Kate. They have no idea how long it's going to take. And at what point does it take long enough? Like, imagine if this thing goes into like late August or early September. At that point, are the Raptors just like, you know what, forget that, like, screw it. We got to move on. Like, we can't keep being tied down to this.
1: I think they have to, yeah, because you don't want to. I mean, what's the point in trading for a player if you're kind of mortgaging your future with potentially losing assets later on? Like, you're already Kawhi. Do you want to give up even more going forward if this thing comes back and there's actually issues with it? But the bigger thing is what you said is like, this has been going on forever. It almost feels like the NBA is looking for something. Like, they're trying to make something happen with the situation.
2: Yes.
1: Because if you haven't found anything yet, you haven't found anything. So it's almost like they're just continuing to dig to, because there has to be something that they either think they're missing or they think they need to be able to find something to punish him and the Clippers for. Like, it feels like it's just kind of drawn on for so long that let's just wrap this up here. Like, I don't understand what's taken them so stinking long for this.
2: It's a great point. It does almost feel like the NBA wants to make an example out of the Clippers, because you got to feel like stuff like this, this isn't the first time that it's happened. If it has, like, it obviously hasn't been reported, but you're telling me that there have been teams in the past that have tried to work around a little bit and find ways to pay a player more money so that they can keep them on the roster. Like, you know, I'm sure things like this have been going on. So the fact that this story was such a national headline, and this is really the first of we're hearing from it in the NBA, I really think Adam Silver and the NBA are doing their due diligence to make sure that they're just crossing every corner and finding everything that they can. And you're right. Like, it almost does feel like they're trying to find something so they can be like, oh, you did try and do this, and obviously have consequences so that they make sure that this doesn't happen at all ever again.
3: Yeah. I mean, it's just, it's been way too long. Like this was prior to the start of last season that this all came out, right?
2: Mm-hmm.
3: Yeah. Yes. You'd think they could...
2: Yeah, I think September 2025, maybe?
3: Yeah.
2: November, somewhere around there.
3: Well, they need to hire a different investigation firm, a third party, because whoever's doing it is not doing a swift enough job. All right, there was a big fight at Summer League over the last week, couple days, with Bam Adebayo, Tyler Hero. So we're going to power rank our top five sports fights of all time. Coming up on the other side, you're listening to BetMGM Game Day on Westwood One Sports.
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1: Happy Sunday. This is Westwood One Sports, BetMGM Game Day. He's Pete Big Lasseter. I am Kate Constable. We had a big, impactful punch this week at Summer League. Friday night, I believe it was. Tyler Herro, Bam Adebayo, former Miami Heat teammates going at it. Apparently, Tyler Herro was talking some smack about Bam and maybe his contract and who was the best player on the Heat during their time together, which was a very long time. The two got into it at a practice court at a hotel in Las Vegas while there for Summer League games, and ended with Tyler Herro taking a socking to the face by Bam Adebayo. Just kind of didn't exactly like the stuff Tyler Herro was saying and socked him, which makes me think, PJ, that maybe their relationship as teammates wasn't all that great, and they did a really good job of keeping it under within the organization, within the locker room, of their feelings for each other, because you don't just kind of go out and punch your former teammate in the face a couple weeks after he leaves the organization. I mean, again, Tyler Herro was talking smack, but it kind of makes me think that maybe those two weren't sharing meals after games together.
2: No, I would agree with you. That's pretty surprising, because when we think of the Heat, we all talk about like Heat culture, right? They do such a good job. Pat Riley, Eric Spoelstra. It is a business. They've been trying to acquire a superstar the last like four off seasons. Tyler Herro had to know that if they were going to do that, he was probably going to be a part of the trade package, and he gets to go home to Milwaukee. It's just kind of nuts that he was going after Bam, who's been a really good player. It seemed like they got along on the court, but I guess not. So that was pretty surprising. And I don't know if Tyler Herro should, be coming after Bam. And that's a guy who he should want to get into fights off of. Yeah. McGregor and Max Holloway was a big mismatch last night. I think Bam and Tyler Herro would have probably been an even bigger one. I probably would put Bam as like a -1,000 favorite or something like that. But big mismatch. Yeah. Do you think, Kate, when Bam Adebayo throws a punch, he audibly yells, "Bam!" as he sees connecting with somebody's face? I really hope he does. If not, that's a really big miss opportunity.
1: PJ, that is that phenomenal dad joke right there.
2: Thank you. I appreciate it.
1: I've never thought about that before. That never crossed my mind, but that was a good one.
2: I just thought about it while we were in break. I just thought about that in break. I really hope he does. I don't think so. I'm picturing like the cartoon comics, right? When like obviously people are fighting and you have Bam. So maybe that's what happened. I'd love to see that TMZ video. I hope we have the footage of the fight, because I'd love.
1: I do too.
2: You know it's out there. It's just a matter of time before it gets released.
1: And I love that it was reported as he struck Tyler Herro in the face. So like, he punched him. Like he didn't slap him. It wasn't like a little like shot. Like Bam had to have punched him, right? Like Bam. PJ. Yeah, Bam. Yeah, PJ Glasser coming with the dad jokes today. Gotta love it. So we do power rankings on the show every Sunday. And so with this fight, it kind of made us think, okay, what are some of the best sports fights in history? So we're going to power rank our top five sports fights. PJ, because you are on fire with the jokes right now, I'm going to let you go first. Your top five.
2: And shout out to you, because this was a great idea by you. We were trying to figure out what our power rankings was, and you brought this one up, and I'm like, ooh, let's do sports fights. Yeah. Now, of my five, I told you there were four that I immediately thought of. And then I'll tell you the one where I actually had to do some research. And once I saw it again, I'm like, oh, that's got to be a part of the list. So number five, we'll start Yankees, Red Sox. Back in like 2008 or so, when you had Roger Clemens was on the mound and Alex Rodriguez was getting thrown at and Manny Ramirez was getting thrown at. And everybody remembers Pedro Martinez with Don Zimmer coming over. Don Zimmer's like pushing 80 years old and Pedro Martinez just throws him to the ground. A-Rod's like running to the mound. He's throwing punches at the pitcher. Veritek's getting all hot. Like when we talk about Yankees Red Sox as being one of the best rivalries in sports and how much those teams, those fan bases, those cities hate each other. Like, that is the image that I think of, is that brawl and that fight between those two teams. And I just think of Pedro Martinez pushing over poor 78-year-old Don Zimmer to the ground. So I'll put Red Sox Yankees at number five. Number four, Kate, this was one that I don't think a lot of people might remember, but it is vividly in my mind. Whenever somebody talks about fights or throwing punches, LeGarrette Blount, when he was in college at the University of Oregon, they were playing Boise State back when Boise was like the darling of, like, you know, the mid-majors in college football. It was like a Thursday night or a Friday night game at Boise. And after the game, you know, they're going across to midfield and, you know, they're shaking hands with each other and saying great game. And LeGarrette Blount just sucker punches one of the Boise State defenders, knocks him out cold. And I'll always remember that one. It was like one of the better punches to have landed. It was a total cheap shot, but I'll put LeGarrette Blount at number four against Boise State. Number three, Tim Anderson and Jose Ramirez. One that happened pretty recently. Just so good when it happened. Totally looked like just an innocent play, right? Ramirez is sliding into second base. Anderson is kind of like straddling the bag. Ramirez didn't love that. He was didn't really give him any room to go up. Ump comes over to separate him. The ump quickly realizes that these dudes are about to talk, that these dudes are about to fight. And you have the all-time call from the Guardians play-by-play announcer. Down goes Anderson as Jose Ramirez just knocks him out. So that for me was number three. The one that I forgot about, Kate, but as soon as I saw it, I'm like, that's on the list. How about when Myles Garrett tried to decapitate Mason Rudolph with his helmet, tried to kill him? It was a Thursday night game. It was like the end of the game. And, you know, the Browns are going to win. We're all watching it. And all of a sudden, Myles Garrett just takes his helmet and he tries to beat up Mason Rudolph with it. I know people listening remember it. That was insane to see an NFL player try do that with his helmet. I mean, you can, like, obviously seriously hurt someone with that, especially somebody like Myles Garrett who's trying to swing a helmet with you. It's been a while since then. I think Garrett, you know, has done a good job trying to repair his reputation to the point where, again, like, I kind of forgot about that. And he's certainly been in the news this offseason getting traded to the Rams. But as soon as that came across and I remembered it, I'm like, oh, that's not only is that going on the list, but that's going high on the list at number two. And then number one, immediately when the topic comes up, when you talk about any kind of fight, any kind of brawl in sports, I immediately think of the Malice in the Palace. It has its own name for it. Ron Artest and the Pacers, just, you know, him and Ben Wallace get into a scuffle on the court. And then there's a fan in Detroit who just chucks something onto the court. Artest realizes it. And then, Kate, he goes after the wrong person. This poor dude in the crowd has Ron Artest coming for him, thinking he just chucked something at him. Meanwhile, it's somebody else. All hell breaks loose, so much so that they've done documentaries on it. Again, it has its own nickname, and people vividly remember what I'm talking about whenever you say Malice in the Palace. So for me, easy number one. But that'll be my top five. The Yankees-Red Sox scuffle, and I think 08 will be five. LeGarrette Blount, when he was in college, punching a Boise State player. Tim Anderson, Jose Ramirez at three. Myles Garrett, Mason Rudolph, two. And then the Malice in the Palace at number one.
1: All right, PJ, love it. We're talking in the break. How many do we think we're going to have the same? And I said, I think three. And we have three of the same.
3: Okay, so, here we go.
1: They are in a little different order for a couple of them. So we'll go through this here. The LeGarrette Blount one, not on my list at all. I don't even remember that one, to be honest. So I'm going to have to go back and watch that one. So that one's not on my list, but starting with five here, I'm going to go the Jordan Poole, Draymond Green fight, the punch there. Ooh. Because that for me, like, that was a big turning point for the Warriors too. Like, that kind of soured the taste in the locker room for the team. Jordan Poole's career, like, basically derailed after that fight. Like, it kind of just went sideways. So I'm going to go Jordan Poole, Draymond Green, at number five. Number four, and you're right, maybe this needs to be higher on the list because of how just egregious it is, but my...
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5: 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A three-run go-ahead blast for Eugenio Suarez.
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5: Up throwing Anthony. Throw to the plate, not in time. And the Reds walk it off at 11, 6-5.
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8: Welcome into Great American Ballpark. It's the rubber game of a three-game set today as the Reds have a chance to go into the All-Star break with a series victory over their division rival, the Chicago Cubs. The Reds will pin their hopes on left-hander Andrew Abbott. Righty Matthew Boyd gets the ball for the Cubs. And to carry you through the rest of the pregame show, here's Dave Yiddie Armbruster. Yid.
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9: The Reds play their final game before the four-day All-Star break this afternoon as they once again take on the Chicago Cubs. And this is the Cincinnati Reds pregame show. I'm Dave Armbruster. Reds Hall of Famer Sean Casey appeared in 3 All-Star games during his time with Cincinnati, and he recounted that first appearance with Lance McAllister.
17: How did you find out you were an All-Star, and what was it like telling your friends and parents?
10: Oh, man, I remember being in the clubhouse and Jack McKeon, you know, telling us who the guys were that were All-Stars. I really couldn't believe it. It was so cool. And, you know, just calling my friends and family. I still think, Lance, that might be the greatest All-Star game ever, the 99 All-Star game. You know, it was the All-Century team was there. Ted Williams came out of right field, threw out the first pitch. And I get a pat on the back, Lance, and turn around, it's George Brett. And he's like, hey, I just want to introduce myself, Sean. George Brett, man, you got a sweet left-handed swing. I love the way you play the game. Lance, it was my first time in life. I was speechless. I had, like, cotton mouth. I'm like, I couldn't get anything out.
17: So then what is it like playing in your first All-Star game wearing a jersey that you had signed?
10: That was awesome, right? That was one of the greatest moments of my life. We get there the first day, and they come up, Tommy that comes up the club. He's like, hey, guys, listen, let me get everybody together. He's like, all right, he's like, you got two jerseys. Your team sent you two jerseys. One jersey signed for charity. I'll take that now. He's like, the other jersey will be in your locker on game day. So I'm like, here, that's incredible. I signed the biggest signature you've ever seen. I've ever signed here. Give this to charity for the local charities. It's going to be incredible. This thing is going to go for like $45. You know, here you go. So a couple days later, Lance, I'm coming in after BP. I go to get my jersey on my first All-Star game. I'm so fired up. Vlad Guerrero's next to me, Mike Piazza to my right. They got their jerseys on, and I go to put on my jersey, and it's this huge Sean Casey signed right in the middle of the jersey. So I go, I'm like rummaging through my locker. I'm like, where's the other jersey? I go up to Tommy. I'm like, hey, Tommy. I'm like, hey, bro, it must be a mistake here, bro. I was like, I got my signed jersey, the only jersey in the locker. He goes, Case, man, I don't know what to tell you. I don't know if the Reds are struggling with money or something, but he's like, they only sent you one jersey. I'm like, I go, can you go down to the sporting goods store or something, get a new one made up? I'm like, we go, game time's in 45 minutes. I'm going to be on national television with the biggest signature I've ever seen on a jersey. So here we go. I put my jersey on. It said big. No, you know, I got to send you a picture. It's so big. And I remember walking out to, like, play, and I remember, like, Jeff Bagg was like, hey, dude, nice job. Did you sign your own jersey? Go, oh, I had to tell him. So I was like, well, the Reds, Rick Stowe must not have got the memo that they need two jerseys. I'm not going. So next thing you know, I'm freaking out there. I remember Bruce Bochy was the manager. He goes, hey, Case, you're going in for Mark McGwire. Meanwhile, I almost had a heart attack when he said I was going in the game. I almost threw up at the end of the bench. So I go in, and I guess I'm like, man, I hope nobody locks in on this humongous signature on my back. And if you watch the game, in like the seventh inning, I get up and I'm warming up on deck, and Tim McCarver's like, oh yeah, Sean Casey, he's hitting .332 tonight. Did he sign his own jersey? You know? And so they like zoom in, and it was like, I'm like, you gotta be kidding me, that now everyone knows I signed my jersey. So anyway, nothing like, I have to be the only guy in the history of the game. Maybe played the late five innings with his own signed jersey.
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9: 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I'm Dave Armbruster. 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
2: I can't find the right word. Snob is the easy word. It's the always used word, but I'm not sure it's the word that works best here. The All-Star game is Tuesday night, and for the first time since his rookie season, Ellie De La Cruz won't be there. I get it. Chase Burns and Sal Stewart are slam dunk picks, and it's not realistic to send three players from a team with a losing record. But the All-Star game is a showcase game, a night to showcase the faces of Major League Baseball. Ellie is that. If I'm a baseball fan in anywhere America, I want to watch the guys who play the game with style, play the game with personality, and make the game exciting. 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Snub isn't the right word, because I understand why he's not in the game. I think the word is disappointed not to see the face of Cincinnati baseball in baseball's summer showcase. I'm Joe Daneman, and you can watch Cincinnati Sports Show Sunday nights at 11:30 on Fox 19 Now.
9: The Reds welcome Chase Petty back to the team today. The right-hander was brought up because Nick Lodolo was placed on the 15-day injured list with a blister on his left index finger. And this welcome back report is brought to you by Elk & Elk, serious lawyers for serious injuries and an official sponsor of the Cincinnati Reds. Call 1-800-ELK-OHIO. 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
9: The Cincinnati Reds pregame show rolls on now as we get you ready for the Reds and Chicago Cubs. I'm Dave Armbruster. With the All-Star game coming up on Tuesday, as I mentioned, I decided to talk with Jeff Brantley about his one All-Star game appearance. It came back in 1990 at Chicago's Wrigley Field. The Cowboy was with the Giants at the time, and I wanted to know if he was the least bit nervous considering he pitched in the World Series the year before.
28: Yeah, the nervousness was not about the game. The nervousness was about putting on your uniform before the game and looking around that locker room and seeing all these Hall of Famers. And you just can't help but think to yourself, golly, what am I doing here? it was a great moment. I mean, there are Hall of Famers walking in and out that were from All-Star games the year.

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7: We continue our pregame coverage. It's our daily conversation with Reds manager Terry Francona. Tito, a tough one last night. And again, Nick Lodolo runs into the blister problems. He has not had them up until last night. When did you notice it? Was it something that was ongoing during the game, or did it pop up in the sixth?
8: You know, he said it was starting to slip was the word he used. And then when we saw Jose Trevino, kind of got our attention, and that's right after the home run, so we went out. And when we got out there, it didn't look horrible or anything like that. But then when I went and saw him after the game, it had bubbled up. So I think what's happening is it's not like when people think of a blister, it's down underneath, like almost one layer below. Yeah. So it's obviously very tender, and it's on the, you know, when he throws his breaking ball, you know, and he was so frustrated last night. He's talking about changing his grip, and there's all kinds of things that he's already thought about. And, you know, the writers asked me about that today, and I, you know, we're certainly want to try to do what's right, but man, just all of a sudden saying, hey, throw a different pitch or hold it, you know, that's hard for guys that have been doing it their whole life, you know, the arm swing and the way they hold the ball. So we got to be careful there.
7: And this is an example of when you say you can never have enough pitching. I would imagine that Rhett Lauder is going to slot right into his spot.
8: Fortunately, Rhett is, you know, here. He's available today, and he will slot into his spot. So we're fortunate there. Just, you know, you're right. When you think you have enough pitching, go find more.
7: A win today, and I know you take them one game at a time, but what would it do to have a series victory against a Central Division club, the Cubs, at least a good feeling going into the break?
8: Well, I think that's a lot of times, like, you know, when we get on a flight after today, everybody's kind of spreading out. I mean, they'd be in a better mood. I know I would be.
7: Yeah.
8: It's not the end of the world as far as one loss record because there's a lot of baseball. But I always feel like that, man. You get on the bus, you get on the plane after winning, everybody's laughing. It's just the way we're built.
7: More of our conversation with Terry Francona here in a moment on the Reds Radio Network.
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6: We continue our pregame conversation with Reds manager Terry Francona. Tito, we got the All-Star break coming up. There's different philosophies on how you handle the break as far as getting back after it. What says you?
7: I've been with a lot of places where they'll give the guys the maximum days off because they want everybody to get away from the game.
6: Yeah.
7: Then they have a workout the day of the game. And what I've found is when you do that, like we're in Denver, if we had a workout Friday afternoon, play the game that night, you have a day game the next day, all of a sudden guys had their 4 days off and now they're sore.
6: Yeah.
7: So you undo everything that's good. What we've told our guys, we want them to get away because they need to. It's good for them. But don't get too far away. You know, if you're a pitcher, keep your arm moving. And we'll have a workout in Denver that night. So they don't lose the whole day, but they can shake off a little bit of that rust and get back into what they're doing. And the shock of all of a sudden playing a bunch of games in a row doesn't throw their bodies backwards.
6: I imagine for you, everyone needs a break, but it would involve some pool time and some crossword puzzles.
7: I got as many crossword puzzles in my bag. It's really relaxing for me, and it's good for everybody to get away. Really, to try to unplug, it's just so hard to unplug, even on a day off during the season, just because, and so hopefully, because we all need it, and then you come back, and you hopefully have a little pep in your step.
6: That's Reds manager Terry Francona. It's the Reds and Cubs rubber game of three. It has more of the pregame show coming up here on the Reds Radio Network.
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2: Here's today's pitching matchup for Cincinnati. It's left-hander Andrew Abbott. He is 5-5 with a 3.92 ERA. Lefty Matthew Boyd goes to the mound for Chicago. He's 4-1. His ERA, 4.31. The Reds and Cubs are coming up next on the Reds Radio Network.
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6: Thanks, Yid. Cloudy skies overhead of Great American Ballpark right now. We just had a brief, I want to call it shower, maybe sprinkling, that came through, and meteorologist Jeff Brantley says that the rain is unusually coming from the northeast today. 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Leading off, center fielder Pete Crow Armstrong. Batting second in right field, Seiya Suzuki. Batting third at third base, Alex Bregman, the cleanup hitter today, and doing the catching, Carson Kelly. Batting fifth, first baseman Michael Busch. The sixth batter is Nico Horner. He'll be at second base. Playing left field and batting seventh, Ian Happ. Batting eighth at shortstop, Dansby Swanson. And batting ninth, today's designated hitter, Kevin Alcantara. On the mound for the Cubbies, left-hander Matthew Boyd. For the homestanding Reds, managed by Terry Francona. Leading off, shortstop Ellie De La Cruz. Batting second at first base today, all-star Sal Stewart. Batting third in center field, making a second professional start in center, Spencer Steer. The cleanup batter is left fielder J.J. Blade. Batting fifth, doing the designated hitting, Eugenio Suarez. Batting sixth, behind the plate, Tyler Stevenson. The seventh batter is Noavi Marte. He'll be in right field. Batting eighth, second baseman Edwin Arroyo. And batting ninth, back at third base, Key Brian Hayes. On the mound for the Reds, it's a lefty-lefty matchup today. It's left-hander Andrew Abbott. Pleased to be joined by our weatherman. He'll give you the five-day outlook coming up. Andrew Abbott, what have you seen since opening day? It's been a slight progression, has it not?
7: Yeah, I thought he got off to a rough start. I think he would tell you the same. But I think over the last 12, 13 starts, he has found his all-star form. I think he's thrown the ball well each and every time out. And when you're a starting pitcher, you're just trying to give your team a chance to win. I think he has done that.
6: Today's first pitch presented by Cincinnati Children's, changing the outcome together. Let's play ball. Here comes Abbott with the first pitch to Pete Crow Armstrong, and it's in for a strike with a fastball. Reds have been able to handle Pete Crow Armstrong in this series. He came in red hot. He's over 7-5 strikeouts in the series. This one way inside. It brushes Crow Armstrong back.
7: I thought that hit him.
6: Almost did. He got out of the way. Now the sun peeking its head out here at GABP. In on the grass at third is key Brian Hayes for the speedy Pete Crow Armstrong. Now the 1-1 pitch from Abbott, and it's down and away. Abbott 3-1 in his career versus the Cubs. A nice 2.23 ERA in 8 starts. 226 batting average against. And 44 and a third innings pitched. 2-1, again outside. Last time against the Cubs, it was in May. It was that tough series for the Reds. But Abbott pitched well. It was 5 2/3 innings of scoreless baseball. It was a no decision for him on that day. Now the 3-1. It's popped up behind home plate and backing out of play.
7: Well, it seems like for the most part, the Reds have attacked Pete Crow Armstrong with the fastball, especially early in the ballgame. Not only Hunter Green, but Nick Lodolo yesterday. And it seems to be that's where Abbott is headed in this at-bat.
6: 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Now the payoff pitch is ripped but foul past first. Is that right temperature? It's listed as 74. The sun comes out and it heats it up real quick. It's hotter than 74 now. We'll do the payoff again. Abbott into his windup. Here it comes, and it's way inside, and Crow Armstrong walks to lead off the game. And that is one thing this Cubs team will do. They have the most walks drawn in all of Major League Baseball, 412 of them. And, in fact, Pete Crow Armstrong, second highest walk rate in all of Major League Baseball, 20.2%. Of the time he will walk. He had two last night.
7: He will run.
6: First pitch is up and away to Seiya Suzuki. Yeah, he will run. He's got 23 steals on the season. He's been caught stealing 6 times. Right-hand batter is Suzuki. He's 3-for-8 in the series. Double and an RBI. Struck out 3 times. Swing and a miss. Had him out in front of a curveball. Downed back to 78 on the gun with that Uncle Charlie. A look over at Armstrong, and now to the plate, and it's a strike called. Home plate umpire today is Alex McKay. Manning first base for Roberto Ortiz. Crew chief Jim Wolf at second. Dan Merzel at third. Count is a ball and 2 strikes on Seiya Suzuki. There goes Armstrong from first. The pitch is outside. Throw down. Not in time. It's a stolen base for Crow Armstrong, his 24th of the season.
7: Well, when Crow Armstrong gets to first base, it's not a question of if, it's a question of when.
6: Yep. Now the Cubs quickly with a runner in scoring position. And the 2-2 pitch to Suzuki. Here comes. And it's fouled straight back. The bugaboo for Abbott has been first innings. He's got a 7.11 ERA in the first inning, 3.18 in the innings after. Two pitch, up and in. And Abbott's been all over the map so far. Count is full. Second straight batter. Payoff pitch. Fouled or down the right field line. And that'll fall in foul territory.
7: You can see Suzuki is trying to take the fastball the other way so he can stay on that breaking ball. He missed the breaking ball earlier in the count. Now he's changed his approach. Instead of trying to pull the ball, he's trying to shoot it into right field.
8: We'll do the payoff again. Pickoff play at second base, back easily as Crow Armstrong. Arroyo handling it from second base. Three, two pitch in the air, center field. In to get it is Steer. Tagging up and going to third. Here comes the throw. It's offline. Crow Armstrong advances to third on the flyout by Suzuki.
7: As soon as Crow Armstrong saw Steer have to move towards right center field, there was no doubt he was going to tag. It's tough to get around that ball and get your momentum going back towards third base.
8: Now the right-handed batting Alex Bregman with the Reds infield in and runner on third base. And a first pitch to Bregman misses inside. Reds had handled Bregman in the series until later stages of yesterday's game. A back-breaking two-run home run. It was the difference of the game. The pitch is up and away, and Abbott's fallen behind. Two balls and no strikes on Bregman. In on the hands, and he just got a piece of it, fouled it at the plate. 2-1.
7: Bregman's always looking for that ball close to him that he can spin on. It's part of the reason he took a hack at that cutter. It started over the plate, but by the time it got to the plate, it had cut in.
8: 2-1 pitch in the air, shallow center field. Going out is Arroyo, coming in and sliding, but can't make the catch as Spencer Steer. And Pete Crow Armstrong will score. It's a 1-0 Cubs lead.
7: If the infield's back, you probably have an attempt by De La Cruz and more than likely a catch by Ellie. He goes back on the ball better than any shortstop in the game. But a long run for Spencer Steer, and he just couldn't get the glove underneath the ball as they all three came together, Arroyo, Marte, and Steer.
8: Boy, he got a glove on it, and I'm sure when you ask Steer, he's going to say, I should have caught the baseball. It was a tough catch, tough play, but the Cubs have a 1-0 lead, and now the first pitch to Carson Kelly misses outside. So again, the first inning bites Andrew Abbott. One out, now a runner on second base as Bregman advanced to second throughout all of that, and now Abbott misses again. It's two balls and no strikes. Fouled out of play.
7: If you're aggressive early in the zone, you can get ahead of these Cubs hitters, but they will wait you out. And if you pitch off the plate, trying to look for a chase early, you're going to be behind in the count all day.
8: Now the 2-1 pitch. In on the hands and fouled straight back. 2-2. Kelly, 2-for-7 in the series. A home run. 1-for-7 in his matchups with Abbott. 2-2. Strike three call. Four-seam fastball and locked him up. First strikeout for Abbott. Two down. And on the outside corner, a fastball at 93. Now trying to keep the damage at one and go to work on lefty Michael Busch. First pitch swinging, and he slices it down the left field line. That'll drift out of play. Busch 3-for-8 in the series. A double, He has struck out a couple of times. 2-for-5 career off of Abbott, couple of walks. Lefty-lefty matchup. Bush tight in on that plate. Pitch, grounded foul, pass first. So Abbott ahead in the count. No balls and two strikes.
7: Late on the fastball, early on the breaking ball.
8: Where are you going here? See what Abbott serves up. 0-2 pitch. It is up, but two up. With the fastball up. Ball and two strikes. Cowboy caught it. Up. Not that far up. 1-2. And here's a drive to right field, down the right field line, and it's off the wall. Scoring easily is Alex Bregman, and standing at second base with an RBI double is Michael Bush, 2-0 Chicago.
7: Bush was sitting on that breaking ball. He kept his hands back well, and it was a breaking ball that just kind of came to the middle of the plate, and he put the barrel on it. Fortunately for Andrew Abbott and the Reds, that ball didn't have any elevation because it had enough distance to get out of here.
8: And now a quick meeting. Tyler Stevenson out to the mound. Nico Horner will be the batter. And they've held Horner in check in this series. 0-for-7 and a strikeout. And he's a .298 career batter versus the Reds. Fouled back to the screen.
7: Horner has been struggling from an offensive standpoint, so he is trying to let the ball get as deep as he can, as close to the catcher as he can before he pulls the trigger. We've seen several line drives to the Reds right fielders here in the first couple of ball games, but he has no hits to show for it.
8: He should have some confidence against Abbott. Career 5-for-18. Couple of extra base hits. And the pitch is low. Went with the changeup. It was in the dirt, blocked by Stevenson. Ball and a strike on Horner. Runner on second base. The Cubs have already plated two. Look back at the runner at second. Now to the plate. And it's on the ground right at Ellie De La Cruz. Up and firing to first. It's low, but dug out by Stewart. And the Cubs are done in the first. Not before scoring two. Reds coming up. 2-0 Cubs on the Reds Radio Network.
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13: Hi, this is Tim O'Connell, Senior Vice President of Ballpark Operations at the Cincinnati Reds. From the first pitch to the final out, SBM ensures every seat shines. Our custodial teams keep ballparks spotless so fans can focus on the game and not the grime.

0: Bruins have to climb out of a 2-0 hole. Bottom of the first. Leading off once again is Ellie De La Cruz facing Matthew Boyd. What should the plan be to face Boyd?
1: Well, first off, Ellie's got to figure out what's going on with his eye because he walked to the plate and then stopped momentarily walking to the plate and covered his left eye, and now he's got some issues here.
0: Head athletic trainer Sean McQueenie out, looking directly into his left eye.
1: It's hard to do a whole lot with your eye when you got batting gloves on.
0: Yeah. McQueenie gives Ellie a towel, and Ellie does his own work. Now he's back towards the box. Seemingly okay. Probably a little dirt, I imagine.
1: Well, you asked me about Boyd. Boyd's not going to overpower you. He's going to use backdoor breaking balls. He'll use the breaking ball under your hands at times, mostly backdoor and the changeup off of it.
0: Ellie batting from the right-hand side. First pitch to him is inside. Ellie 4-for-9 in the series. Is that a good series? A home run, triple, RBI, scored twice, walked once. And the pitch misses.
1: See, that's the breaking ball that you're going to see from Boyd most of the time as a right-hander. It's going to start off the plate in the left-handed hitter's batter's box and drift back to the outside corner.
0: Pitch on the ground, foul just past third.
1: And then he throws that.
0: Would you consider a broken bat? Ellie will get new lumber. Would you consider Boyd a fly ball pitcher? He's labeled as a fly ball
1: pitcher. I mean, he gets the ball in the air, but he pitches down in the zone. And, mm-hmm. and the reason he gets the ball in the air is because he gets you out in front.
0: Yeah. Well, the Cubs have won each of his three starts since he came off the IL. He had a torn meniscus. He's 2-0 with a 1.72 ERA, just three earned runs over 15 and two-thirds over that time. And his velocity over the last two has ticked up a mile per hour as well. So he's getting healthy. Counts 2-1 on De La Cruz. Pitch out in front is De La Cruz, and he pops it up on the infield. First baseman Michael Bush calls everyone off and gloves it for out number one.
1: That's why he gets so many fly balls. Yep. He can locate the changeup down and away. He can set it up well with the breaking ball. And you have that kind of lunging swing, it's tough to do anything with it.
0: Yep. Last time out for Boyd was probably the best of the year. Six scoreless. Gave up just three hits, struck out seven. And the batter, Sal Stewart. The lefty Boyd against the righty rookie all-star Sal Stewart. First pitch swinging. He drives it down the right field line, but that will curve out of play as we pause for station ID on the Reds Radio Network.
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0: Stewart fouls it straight back to the screen. He's behind in the count. No balls and two strikes.
1: Yeah, the approach against Boyd has to be to take the ball to right center if you're a right-handed hitter. You've got to be able to stay on those pitches away. If you're lunging for him, he's going to eat you up.
0: 0-2 pitch. Check swing. Appeal down to first. No. Stewart able to hold up on a slider that was down and in. Sal was 0-for-5 here last night, but on Friday, 2-for-3 in RBI. Pitches down again. Two balls and two strikes. And Stewart will take his time out. Wind up. And here comes the 2-2. Inside, did it hit him? It did. Stewart tumbles to the dirt, now back to his feet. And he will go on to first base quickly, but with a limp. And now here comes Terry Francona out of the dugout, and it's head athletic trainer Sean McQueenie jogging to first base.
1: Well, that breaking ball from Boyd, he was just making sure that he didn't leave that on the plate.
0: Got him in the left shin. Now, he does have a shin guard on there. It might have hit just above it.
1: Just above it.
0: Yeah, just above it. And everyone back to the dugout as Stewart calls them away, but he's still got a noticeable limp at first base.
1: I've got this pad, but I've got bruises all around it.
0: Yeah.
1: The batter's, that works, huh?
0: That's my luck. Anyways, first pitch to Spencer Steer, misses for ball one. Steer 3-for-7 in the series. He scored a run. He's walked once. Modest lead at first for Stewart. 1-0 pitch, line drive, base hit into left field.
1: You know, when I said earlier, Jim, you have to look to hit the ball to right field, that's probably not the best way to say it. You have to look for the ball that's away, middle away against a guy like Boyd, because he's going to, the majority of his pitches, backdoor breaking ball, changeup, and fastball are going to be away from him. That doesn't necessarily mean you have to hit them to right center field, because that was a changeup away, and Steer hit it right on the barrel, and he pulls it into left field. But if you're looking out there, it keeps you from chasing too many pitches off the plate.
0: Now here's the left-handed batting J.J. Blade with two on and one out, and the pitch is way outside. Well, today's power is heated back up. He's homered in back-to-back games, three of the last four. His OPS at 846, 16 home runs on the season. 1-0. On the ground, hit at Horner at second base. On to Swanson at second. On to first, not in time. And the Cubs are, the players at least, motioning to the dugout, hey, challenge that. Definitely an out at second base. Ooh, it's going to be close.
1: I don't think they're going to challenge it. Maybe they are.
0: Yep, here comes crew chief Jim Wolf. He'll put the earpiece on and dial up New York. It was a killer double play. Killer double play in the first yesterday, last night here. The Reds had their chances last night. And again, runners in scoring position just couldn't score enough as the Cubs rallied for a 5-3 victory.
1: That is really close.
0: I think he's going to be out. Actually, I shouldn't say anything. These replays anymore. Lede's foot was above the bag before the ball, but I'm not sure he got his foot down. Just the angle of his foot, he was completely outstretched.
1: You can't really see whether the heel hits the bag or not by the shot that we have on the big board.
0: Here we go.
3: After review, the ball stands, the runner is safe.
1: That's when it all happens at the same time. The foot hits the bag, the ball is in the back of the glove. Reds catch a break right there.
0: Yes, they do. Advancing to third on the play with Stewart, so it will be first and third. Now 2 outs, and Eugenio Suarez at the plate. Maybe a ray of light last night. Suarez was 2-for-3 in a home run.
1: Reds need a ray of lightning.
0: First pitch to Suarez is inside. A ray of lightning.
1: Yeah, one that bolts right over that left field wall right here.
0: All right, we'll take it. Maybe it's your turn to set the stage for the home run today. 1-0. Here's a ball down the left field line, but out of play. Jammed him. That ball was well inside a fastball. As far as able to get to it, but couldn't do anything with it, but foul it off. Ball and a strike on Eugenio Suarez.
1: Ready for the changeup.
0: Long hold by Boyd. Now the pitch.
1: Another fastball. He's throwing three straight fastballs off the inside edge. They've all been in the same spot. He just happened to swing at one of them.
0: Two balls and a strike. Where are you going now?
1: Well, if I'm Boyd, I'm throwing a changeup. I'd have thrown a changeup there.
0: Throw over to first base, and there was a lot of talk last night about the balk called on Lodolo. And the Reds were none too pleased about it. You didn't think it was a balk.
1: No.
0: And a lot of people have pointed to the move of Boyd that if Lodolo's was called a balk last night, he balks every time.
1: That move right there was a balk.
0: Yeah. 2-1 pitch. Swing and a miss.
1: There's that changeup.
0: Yeah, it was out in front. Nice call.
1: I'll throw it again.
0: Again? Mm-hmm. Balls, two strikes, two outs. Runners on first and third. That definitely looked like a balk that he... If last night's was a balk, that was a balk. 2-2 pitch. On the ground, chopper foul. Over the head of Sal Stewart at third. Yep. All right. That's two in a row. Where are you going now? I love this little cat and mouse game. I dig this.
1: Slider down and in.
0: Slider down and in. Long hold again. Here comes the pitch. And it's fouled back. It was a fastball.
1: I wouldn't have thrown that pitch. That's the one Suarez can get to.
0: Now he's not going to overpower you with velocity, even though I said it's ticked up a mile or so, mile per hour or so over the last couple starts. That one was at 94. And we'll do the 2-2 again. Here comes. And it's again out in front and line drive, but foul past third. Almost nailed Sal Stewart again.
1: If you throw the off-speed pitch and it stays on the plate, Suarez is going to get the barrel to it. Doesn't matter if it's in or out. So you've got to use a pitch that you can get that starts on the plate, that gets off the plate. That would be the slider down and in.
0: Eighth pitch of the at-bat. Here it comes. Swing and a miss. It was down and in with a slider. Red strand two in the first. Going to the second, 2-0 Cubs here on the Reds Radio Network.
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0: Inning number two, here we come. And it's 2-0 Red, or 2-0 Cubs over the Reds. Rubber game of three. Andrew Abbott will get the latter third of the Cubs lineup, Hap, Swanson, Alcantara duo. Abbott threw a boatload of pitches an inning ago. In fact, it was 31, the second most in the first inning this year for Abbott. It's in the windup, and the pitch is down low to Hap. Hap 2-for-6, career off of Abbott, but those two home runs. Pitch, strike called. Four-seam fastball. Does that say 90 miles per hour? 91? All right?
1: Yes, it did.
0: 1-1. On the ground, broken bat right at Ellie. Curls, he gloves, he fires, one down.
1: Nice changeup right there from Abbott. Well located. Looked just like his fastball, and it was actually a hard changeup. It was 87, 88 miles an hour and hit right off the end of the bat from Happ.
0: And that'll bring up Dansby Swanson, and keep a close eye on him. 6 for 17, 353 off of Abbott. Couple of home runs. First pitch to the righty, Swanson had him out in front. Another changeup. Fans, it's time now for Reds Hall of Fame trivia for today. You have nailed both of them in this series. Congratulations.
1: The system
0: has worked. Here's a tapper foul at the plate. The topic this series has been Reds All-Star trivia. Last time the Reds hosted an All-Star game, two Reds were part of the National League All-Star team. One won the Home Run Derby, that being Todd Frazier. Who was the other player on that All-Star team? As Abbott's back into the windup, and now the 0-2 pitch is way up high. Is it A, Aroldis Chapman, B, Johnny Cueto, or C, Brandon Phillips? That was 2015, right? Frazier won the Home Run Derby, which was awesome. I was in the stands for that. 1-2 pitch is a cue ball shot foul. That was one of the funnest events I've ever been in the stands. I'm not in the stands often.
1: Yeah,
0: but it was awesome.
1: I'm never in the stands.
0: Yeah.
1: As a matter of fact, I've only been in the stands twice in my life.
0: Really? Wow. Well, you played all those years and now broadcasting all these
1: years. Once in St. Louis, once for the All-Star
0: game. How about
1: game.
0: That?
1: Home Run Derby.
0: 1-2 pitches in the dirt. Two balls and two strikes. So A, Chapman, B, Cueto, C, Phillips. Who joined Frazier on that All-Star team?
1: I think it was Chapman.
0: You're going with A, Aroldis Chapman.
1: That's just a guess. It could have been all three, any of those three.
0: Swing and a miss. Abbott got him with a sweeper that was down, and Swanson swung right over top of it. Second strikeout for Andrew Abbott. Two outs in the inning.
1: Well, what we saw in Hunter Green's start, and we saw it in intermittent points yesterday in Lodolo's start, the pitches that are down in the zone, the Cubs don't handle. The pitches that are up, they knock the stew out of it.
0: They knock the what out of it?
1: They knock the stew out of it.
0: All right. The batter's Kevin Alcantara. He looked at ball one. Now the second pitch is in for a called strike. A fastball.
1: You know, that's something as you go, and you can see where Abbott is migrating to the very bottom of the strike zone, because when you're on the mound and you notice that the hitters aren't getting to that pitch, you start going to it more often.
0: Line drive right at Ellie De La Cruz. He gloves it for out number three. So Abbott rebounds. It's a 1-2-3 second. Middle of the second, 2-0 Cubs here on the Reds Radio Network.
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0: 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If you're not buckled up, what's holding you back? Bottom of the second, Reds trailing the Cubs 2-0. Tyler Stevenson in the box, lefty Matthew Boyd in his windup, and he floats one in for a called strike. A curveball at 70. Mercy. Pitch. This one low.
1: Well, when you're in a groove where you're hitting first pitch fastballs the other way, the pitcher on the other side is going to throw you something really, really slow early in the count to see if he can get you to roll over.
0: This pitch is inside. Went back to another curveball.
1: We've seen curveball, changeup, curveball here to Stevenson and miss it back.
0: Dialed up that curveball to 71. Now the 2-1 pitch. Way outside, 3-1.
1: That's when you're trying to use the hitter's aggressiveness and his recent success against himself.
0: Three balls and a strike. The pitch. Line drive. Swanson dives. Stretches out and gloves it. Went a couple of steps to his right. Left his feet. Full stretch. And made a dandy of a play.
1: First fastball that Stevenson hits, sees he hits it right on the nose, but a phenomenal play by the Cubs shortstop.
0: Now, if someone got a still photo of him completely stretched out, that will be an all-time photo. Flying through the air. Here's Noelvi Marte. The first pitch is inside to Noelvi. By the way, I agree with you. I'm riding your coattails again. I think it's Chapman, the answer to that Hall of Fame trivia question.
1: Okay, hopefully we get it right.
0: 1-0. Swing and a miss. Changeup pulled the string. Not sure you could be more out in front on a changeup than Marte was right there. Working quickly. 1-1 pitch. A lunging swing again. And it's fouled out of play right side.
1: That's one of those changeups that you swing so early, you might as well just keep going around and catch it on the second swing.
0: Bugs Bunny type action.
1: Just keep spinning.
0: Wow, Boyd not happy with the baseball. He threw it aside and fired. I would like to know the velo on that towards the Cubs dugout. He has a new ball. Now the 1-2 pitch. And it's on the ground. Hit to third. Bregman running throw. Two down. You're not going to get many past this Cubs infield.
1: All of these infielders for the Cubs, when the ball comes off the bat, no matter how hard it's hit, they are moving towards home plate.
0: Yeah.
1: They cut off the angles, they get to the ball, and they continue that momentum towards the first base with their throw.
0: Eight batters, Edwin Arroyo, switch hitter batting from the right-hand side. First pitch swinging right at Bregman. It was hit sharply. But right at another outstanding fielder, and the Reds are done quickly in the second. 2-0 Cubs. Cowboys got you in the third here on the Reds Radio Network.
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1: Pete Crow Armstrong, the leadoff batter for this Cubs unit, will step in for his second time today. He walked, stole a base, and scored the games and the Cubs' first run back in the first inning. 2-0 comes as we begin play in the third. First pitch is a fastball over the outside corner, and that is strike one from Andrew Abbott. Abbott retired the side in order in the second. And trying to keep that going here. Breaking ball fouled straight back behind home plate. That was a breaking ball down and in. That's a dangerous spot here to one Pete Crow Armstrong. Came into the ball game hitting at a 290 clip. 21 home runs, 52 RBIs, playing platinum glove center field for these Cubs. He has one player that can just do it all. Pitch. Fastball upstairs, one ball, two strike count. And remarkably, the Reds have handled him well. He is 0 for 7 coming into the ball game, but as I mentioned, he walked his first time up, stole second, and scored. That's why you don't want him on base. Fouled back again. Big swing from Crow Armstrong on a fastball up and in. And the count stays at one ball and two strikes. It'll be Crow Armstrong, Seiya Suzuki, and Alex Bregman. 1-2-3 here in Craig Council's order. Back with a 1-2. Breaking ball on the ground, fielded by Stewart. He will underhand, and Abbott just does beat Crow Armstrong to the bag. One down. That took Stewart towards second base. And as he caught it, he had to quickly turn back towards the first base bag and underhand the ball to a hustling Andrew Abbott. And Abbott just did beat the speedy Crow Armstrong to the bag. One down, and that will bring Seiya Suzuki to the plate.
0: I think that might be the fastest I've ever seen Andrew Abbott get to first base, and he had to.
1: Well, if you think about it from a pitcher's perspective, anything that is hit towards right field on the ground, you sprint towards first. If they make the play, then you're already in position. Popped up down the right field line. That's heading into the seats. It'll be out of play. But the problem is, if you don't run, or if you think that the ball is a hit and somebody makes a great play, then you look like a fool standing on the mound. Yeah. And I can say that because I've done that. And look like a fool out there while somebody made a great effort, and I'm still standing on the mound, and the

0: glove of a leaping third baseman, Key Brian Hayes. Two down. Now the Cubs had a leaping play by Dansby Swanson. The Reds have a leaping play by Key Brian Hayes. He had to catch that one almost going backwards. That ball got on him in a hurry.
1: 103 off the bat, but he seems to time everything up defensively.
0: Here's Bregman. He'll take a fastball just a tad inside. One ball, no strike count. Bregman doubled on a pop-up in the very shallow center field. His first go-round, drove home a run, came around to score a run. And that's a strike over the outside corner. A backdoor hook from Andrew Abbott. One ball, one strike count here to the Cubs' third baseman. Bregman holds that bat straight up and down as he gets ready. And a tapper back to the mound. Abbott has it. He will underhand to Stewart in time. And another three out, three down inning for the Reds left-hander. 2-0 Cubs, bottom three, coming up on the Reds Radio Network.
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0: for the Reds here in the bottom of the third inning. Reds trailing the Cubs 2-0 here in this third game. First pitch swing. That's a base hit into left field, and that was a bullet. Hayes not waiting around. He smoked that one right over the top of Dansby Swanson. A one-hopper to happen left field. The Reds have their leadoff batter aboard. Today's Toyota Tundra Home Run Challenge contestant, that is you, John Foster, from Batavia, Ohio. And if a home run hit by a Reds player during today's game hits the Toyota hit and win sign, that is in right center field. 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John Foster from Batavia, good luck. Here's De La Cruz. He'll take a backdoor breaking ball over the outside corner. Strike one.
1: You know, the guy that I thought of would hit that sign eventually was the guy in the batter's box, but he's facing a lefty, so he's batting right.
0: De La Cruz readies. Ground ball left side. Bregman has it. Quick throw to second. Back to first, and they do not get De La Cruz, and boy, that was close. It was a quick throw from Bregman. He had to lunge to his left. He got the ball out of the glove in a hurry. A great turn by Nico Horner. And even with the speed of De La Cruz, they almost turn it over. We've talked about this Cubs defense time and time again, and they continue to show why they are number one in the National League in that department. One down, De La Cruz at first. Here's Sal Stewart.

0: To first base. That'll send Ellie back to the bag.
1: They're so good defensively.
0: Left-hander Matthew Boyd. He'll turn it loose off the outside corner. It's a one ball, no strike count. You build your team defensively with strength up the middle. Second base, shortstop, center field, and catcher. If you can fill those skill positions adequately, you'll have a pretty good defense. The majority of balls are hit in that area.
2: Yeah.
0: Breaking ball misses inside. It's a two ball, no strike count. There's a reason that shortstop and second base on most clubs are your best infielders, and your center fielder is always your best outfielder.
1: I have a question for you eventually.
0: 2-0 pitch coming. Backdoor breaking ball, catches the corner, lay it on me.
1: Is Pete Crow Armstrong the best defender in all of baseball, regardless of position?
0: I would say, yeah, it'd be hard. There may be some other guys that would challenge him. I don't know that there's anybody better defensively at any position.
1: Yeah.
0: Down and in, a breaking ball from Boyd. It's a three ball, one strike count. I think you can say, well, there are a lot of guys that don't make any errors. They make all the plays. They have great range. But do they have his range?
1: Yeah.
0: He can come in. He can go back. He can rob homers. He can catch the ball from gap to gap. Yep. He's got a great arm. He does not get fooled on the ball that is hit into center field.
1: His jumps alone. And then you add the athleticism in, and man.
0: And he's highly confident, and that's what it takes to be great. 3-1 pitch. Nope, a pick to first. And, you know, if you're going to call that on Lodolo,
1: yeah, that is a block.
0: That right there is a step almost to the batter's circle over here on the red side. He's stepping towards Terry Francona and throwing to first. 3-1. Line drive, right center field, and Crow Armstrong won't get that one. It'll one-hop the wall. Heading to second, the throw not in time. That is a double for Sal Stewart. The Reds have something working here in the third, second and third. 22nd double for Sal Stewart. He hit that on a rope.
1: And again, the play by Crow Armstrong. He got to that ball so fast and judged it perfectly, bouncing off the wall, that he held De La Cruz at third base.
0: And you're talking about one of the faster players in the game today in Ellie De La Cruz.
1: Yep.
0: By the time the ball hit the warning track, caught the wall, and bounced up, there's Pete Crow Armstrong to catch it and bring it back in. He almost got Stewart at second. Here's Spencer Steer. He'll take a breaking ball inside. Looked like a curve ball that time from the left-hander Boyd. The Reds are in a prime position here, but they've got to figure out how to get this done in this kind of spot.
1: Yep.
0: Because this is the spot that has eluded them from day one, and that is hitting with runners in scoring position. And that's going to miss just a tad off the plate. A fastball from Boyd, and it's a two-ball, no-strike count. This is one of those spots where you don't have to hit the ball 1,000 miles an hour. Just got to get a hit. Just got to make solid contact. Give yourself a chance. Pitch to the plate. Hit high and foul down the right field line. That'll be well into the seats and out of play. One ball, two strike count now to Spencer Steer.
1: Just the momentum of the game, just to even scratch across one here would help. If they don't, then you're deflated.
0: 1-2 pitch coming. Inside, a breaking ball way off the plate in. And he moves the feet of Steer in that instance. May very well be setting up the changeup here. Two ball, two strike count. Here's Boyd. And it is a changeup, and it is off the outside corner, and the count is full. 3-2 now to the right-handed hitting Spencer Steer. He did a good job setting that pitch up, but he didn't execute it. 3-2 from Matthew Boyd. Spencer Steer readies. Ground ball to the shortstop. Swanson has it. He will throw to first in time. De La Cruz will score. That'll give Spencer Steer his 37th RBI of the year, but there's two down. Stewart will stay at second, and it's a 2-1 Cub lead.
1: Well, they scratched across the one. Let's get a little greedy here.
0: Well, when you have runners, a runner at third base with less than two outs, and the infield is playing back, that's a gimme RBI. You just have to make contact on the ground. You got to take what is given.
1: Yep.
0: But if you're trying to hit a seven-run homer, then you end up striking out, and the runner stays at third, and you've got a goose egg on the board. Sometimes you just have to do the simple things. Take what they give you. One ball, no strike count here to the left-handed hitting J.J. Bladé. He hit the ball sharply his first time up, but he hit it right at the second baseman, Nico Horner. Swing and a miss. Breaking ball. He was way out in front of that one. A slow breaking ball from the left-hander, Matthew Boyd. One ball, one strike count. Back to the plate. There's a line drive into left field. They're going to send Stewart to the plate. Here comes Happ. The throw is way offline. And into second base is J.J. Bladé on the throw, and we are tied at two apiece. That's a nice piece of hitting by J.J. Bladé. We have not seen that very often from Bladé of taking the ball the other way. He does it there against the left-hander Boyd, and he's tied the game. It's just a great piece of hitting.
1: It was a slider that ended up at the knees, but the way that the pitch was breaking, that was just tremendous swing. Easy swing, just punched it the other way. Too smart, back-to-back at-bats by the Reds.
0: And a great jump, too, there by Sal Stewart. Now, granted, you had two outs. You're running on contact, and make no mistake about it, he was running on contact. Because you've got a gold glover in left field in Ian Happ. Even though he had to move back towards the left center field gap to get to that ball, there's a lot of times he comes up with some great throws to the plate. In that instance, he did not. So the Reds have yet another runner in scoring position with two down. They score one on the ground ball with Spencer Steer at the plate. That made it two outs. The single by Bladé has tied it. He stands at second. And now Suarez looking for a two-out RBI here. Fastball, strike one over the outside corner. No ball, one strike count here to Eugenio Suarez, who chased a slider well in off the plate to strike out in his first at-bat. Boyd comes set, looking at Bladé. The pitch upstairs, a fastball well out of the zone. That'll even it up at one ball and one strike. Boy, this would be the gravy on the mashed potatoes. You get this run home here. The pitch. Fastball again, this time right down Broadway. Almost as though Suarez was looking for something off speed.
2: Pitch is called a strike. The batter is challenging.
1: Really close.
2: The call is confirmed. Cincinnati has one remaining challenge.
0: One and two here to Suarez. Boyd back to the set, checks Bladé once. He'll look down and he'll pitch. Outside, change up off the outside corner. Two ball, two strike count. Well, if you got him with the slider in the first time up, you might be thinking about it right here. Here we go. And it's a fastball in off the plate. Suarez has yet to pull the trigger in this at bat. And the count is full. 3-2. Runner at second in J.J. Bleda. Two down. The Reds have tied it in the inning, looking to go ahead with a hit here. 3-2 pitch. Hit high and deep and kiss the baby goodbye. Oh, my goodness. That's up there by the Kroger K's. Hey, Eugenio Suarez, a two-run bomb has given the Reds a four-run inning and a 4-2 lead.
1: Well, you get into that count where you force him to throw a fastball middle, and he got one and was all over it. 433 feet. Mercy.
0: Reds have come off the mat here in the third against Matthew Boyd. Here's Tyler Stevenson. Stevenson lined to a diving shortstop his first time up, and he hits this one high into the air, but it's going to be caught by Happ in left field, and that'll do it for the Reds here in the fourth, but it has been quite an inning. A four-run inning for the Reds. They have taken a 4-2 lead as we head on to the fourth. And back to Jim Day on the Reds Radio Network.
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1: 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Last time Andrew Abbott climbed the hill, he was in a 2-0 deficit. Brand new ball game. He'll climb it now with a 2-run lead. 4-2 Reds over the Cubs, top of the fourth. Four spot by the Reds. In the bottom of three, we'll get the middle of the order, 4, 5, and 6 for the Cubs. Carson Kelly, right-hand batter in the box. The lefty Abbott to the plate, and it's up and away. Abbott has two punch-outs. One of them came on against Kelly. It was looking in the first. Abbott, slight wind-up, and the pitch is down low. He has fallen behind batters. First inning was a tough one. He gave up those two runs through 31 pitches, but back-to-back 1-2-3 innings. But he's behind, 2 balls and no strikes to Kelly. Pitch off the plate outside. And he's behind, 3 balls and no strikes. A Abbott needs a strike. Here comes the pitch. And it's outside. It's a four-pitch walk to Carson Kelly. Well, he paid for his walk in the first. He walked the first batter of the game, Pete Crow Armstrong. He scored. And now he walks the first here in the fourth. And now we'll tangle with left-handed batting Michael Bush. And Bush delivered one of those two RBIs in the first. It was an RBI double. Pitch up and in. Five straight out of the zone from Abbott to begin the fourth. It's infield shaded around to the poolside of the left-handed hitting Bush. Keep Brian Hayes way over towards shortstop, but he's in near the grass. Pitch called strike.
0: I think there are times for every pitcher where you're making pitches. You see the board where it says 90 or 91. You know you're underneath what your normal speed is. But you have to also take into consideration it's a day game.
1: Here's a drive down the right field line, and that ball's off the wall. On his way to third is Carson Kelly. They're going to hold him there. Two trips to the plate for Michael Bush and two doubles, and the Cubs are in business here. Second and third, nobody out.
0: You just use your off-speed stuff to allow your fastball to look harder in the eyes of the hitter, but you have to trust it.
1: Yep. The batter will be right-handed batting Nico Horner. The Reds put a four spot on the board, take a two-run lead, and the Cubs trying to answer here in the top of the fourth. First pitch to Horner is a line drive, one hop to Arroyo. He gloves it, looks back, the runner third got a hurry, gets him at first. Arroyo caught it about a step or two on the grass, looked over at third. Off the base was Kelly. Arroyo thought about a throw there, but then fired it to first and barely got Horner.
0: I didn't think that Arroyo made the right play initially, and it turned out to be a great play.
1: Got him by a half a step.
0: And Nico Horner can scat.
1: Yes, he can. But shortstop's arm at second base, and he needed it right there. First pitch is outside to Ian Happ.
0: That was just great instinctive timing by the kid Edwin Arroyo, because he froze Kelly. Just
1: yep,
0: the eye look and the pause momentarily.
1: Yep.
0: Kelly had to go back to third.
1: 1-0 is up high, and again, Abbott falls behind. It's two balls and no strikes. Dangerous count, 2-0, and it's down low, 3-0. Got first base open, but Dansby Swanson, who has really good numbers against Abbott, standing in the on-deck circle. 3-0 pitch, up high. It's another four-pitch walk, the second of the inning, and the bases are loaded, one out. Stevenson's going to go out for a chat.
0: Yeah, this would be a good time for a visit from the dugout.
1: Yeah, I wouldn't be surprised if doesn't look like it. This would be the optimum time to go out. But it's Stevenson who makes the call, and he's slowly walking back. A little checkup from the neck up and a breather as well. All right, quite the situation here. Bases loaded, one out. Lefty Abbott against the righty Dansby Swanson. Swanson did strike out swinging his first time up. Reds trying to hold on to a 4-2 lead, top of the fourth. Pitch sliced out of play, right side.
0: Yeah, there are some pitchers that they don't like you coming out there during the middle of the ball game. I'm not saying that about Andrew Abbott. I'm just saying that there are some pitchers that way. Well, you go out there anyway. If you don't want me out here, don't make me come out here.
1: 0-1 again, down the right field line, but out of play.
0: I mean, that's how I would look at it. I didn't like him coming out there to talk to me.
1: At all?
0: Ever. But when the bases are loaded and I'm not throwing the ball over the plate, I made the pitching coach come out there.
1: Yeah.
0: Like, what the heck's going on, cowboy? Let's go.
1: 0-2 pitch. Swing and a miss. Struck him out. Boy, that's a big out for Andrew Abbott. Got him to chase a fastball up and away.
0: Now you've got to be even more precise with an unknown in Alcantara. He lined a shortstop in his first at bat. He was swinging early. He does not walk hardly at all.
1: First pitch to Alcantara's in for a called strike. This would be a nice high wire act if Abbott can pull it off.
0: Got to find that next gear and get out of this inning.
1: 0-1 pitch. Strike called inside corner with a changeup. Might have got a generous call. He'll take it. No balls and two strikes. Abbott back to the plate. And a line drive foul off the screen right side. We'll do the 0-2 again. Oh, 2 pitch on the ground, up the middle, off second base and into center field. One run scores. Here comes the tying run to the plate, and that is horrible luck. Edwin Arroyo was in place to field that baseball behind second base. It hit the bag and bounced over him. Oh, baseball, you were such a cruel game. Wow.
0: But on an 0-2 pitch, you either got to go higher than high or lower than low.
1: Pete Crow Armstrong shows bunt, pulls it back, and looks at strike one. Ball was hit sharply, but the Reds had him positioned well. Edwin Arroyo was seemingly going to be there to make the play. Now the 0-1 to Pete Crow Armstrong is fouled out of play. Boy, that hurts. Now it's first and third again. It was Ian Happ advancing to third base on the play. And now the 0-2 pitch is up high. Ball and two strikes. The pitch on the ground, not hit hard. It's Arroyo to his right, crossbody throw, not in time. Pete Crow Armstrong beats it out, and scoring from third is Happ, and the Cubs have rallied for a 5-4 lead.
0: That's one of those plays where you needed your shortstop to go to the bag at second, but because they had De La Cruz playing deep and behind the bag, he was actually going for the ball, so Arroyo had no place to go except to first.
1: Reds are going to challenge here. Was a close play. It was in the dirt. Oh, man, it's another close one.
0: We've had two of those today. The ball is going into the mitt just as the heel hits the bag. The Reds might win this one, though.
1: I think they are going to win this one. The ball was in the dirt, and it was dug out nicely by Stewart, and it looks to be in his glove before that heel is down. In fact, Reds outfield is on their way to the dugout.
0: Reds just might win this one. That would be a big one, too.
1: Oh, man. You're talking about a 4-4 game, or you're down by a run.
0: Here we go.
10: After review, the call is overturned. The runner is out.
1: Standing play by Edwin Arroyo keeps it a 4-4 game going to the fifth, or going to the bottom of the fourth, excuse me, here on the Reds Radio Network.
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1: Hope you have your seatbelts on out there. It's been a back-and-forth, up-and-down affair. We're tied at four, bottom of the fourth. Matthew Boyd back to the plate. First pitch to Noel V. Marte is a called strike. Reds score four. Take a two-run lead. Cubs score two. Could have been worse. Great play to end the inning and an overturned call. Here's a bouncer to third. Wrong place. Bregman, easy play. One down. And I'll bring up Edwin Arroyo. Shall we answer our trivia question? Sure. Hall of Fame trivia question. Reds All-Star trivia this weekend. Last time the Reds hosted an All-Star game, 2015. There were two Reds players. Home Run Derby champ Todd Frazier. Who was the other one? Choices were A, Aroldis Chapman. B, Johnny Cueto. C, Brandon Phillips. We both went with Chappie. And here comes the first pitch to Edwin Arroyo. Shows bunt, pulls it back, ball one. The answer is A, Aroldis Chapman.
15: Smoking.
1: Fourth and final All-Star selection of Chapman's six-year Reds career. Arroyo drives one to left center field. And it's going to be the left fielder, Hap, that will call off Crill Armstrong, which doesn't happen a whole lot. Two down. You're three for three this week as we pause for station ID on the Reds Radio Network.
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1: First pitch to Key Brian Hayes, floats in for a called strike, a curveball again at 71. Hayes, one of the better swings we've seen out of him last time up. It was a bullet single to left. Now the 0-1 from Boyd. Inside, it hit him. It was a slider. Second hit batter of the game for Boyd. He hit Stewart in the first. So the go-ahead run on first.
0: Boyd has that same type of issue that we see with Nick Lodolo. That breaking ball into right-handers has a tendency to catch the back foot of those right-handed hitters.
1: First pitch swinging is Ellie De La Cruz. It's a mile-high fly ball into right center field. Easy play for Pete Crow Armstrong, and the Reds are done in the fourth. Tie game 4-4, heading to inning number five here on the Reds Radio Network.
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0: Right-hander Chase Petty will come in out of the Reds bullpen. He is our Reds Wilbur's Mustard pitching change. Wilbur's Mustard. Let's put some mustard on it.
1: Yes. I love that. Well, I hope Abbott's all right. It was a short outing, 4 innings. He threw 79 pitches and a first pitch fastball in for a strike from Chase Petty. He was the move today as Lodolo officially went on the 15-day injured list with a blister on his right, or left index finger. And Petty was recalled from AAA Louisville. Breaking ball way outside off the glove of Stevenson. Final line on Abbott, 4 innings, 4 hits, 4 runs. They were earned. He walked 3 and struck out 3. 79 pitches, 48 strikes. 1-1. And ABS challenge.
20: The pitch is called a ball
1: by home plate umpire Alex McKay, and I think Stevenson's going to win this.
20: The call's overturned. Cincinnati has 1 challenge remaining.
1: And that's when you want your catcher to be pretty sure. He's already lost 1 challenge. It's still just the 5th inning. And nobody on. 1-2 pitch. Look out. Up and in. And if Suzuki doesn't get out of the way, it hits him in the head. Nearly. 2 balls and 2 strikes. I got my scorecard all mixed up here. Breaking ball, and he just held up. It's an appeal down to first. No. Pitch. Fly ball, right field. Marte turned himself clear around. He's a step on the warning track, but gathers himself and catches it.
0: That was a little scary.
1: Yeah. And here's Alex Bregman. Working from the stretch is Petty. First pitch swinging in between the 5 and 6 hole. A grass cutter that gets into left field for a base hit. Perfectly placed. And that'll bring up Carson Kelly. What have you liked about Petty in his, this time around, this season, I should say?
0: I think he's gradually becoming more confident going after hitters.
1: And it goes after Kelly here, and it's a first pitch sinker in for a strike.
0: And having that confidence will help him as he moves forward and being able to locate better. I think right now he's still stuck in that mode of trying to throw my best breaking ball, my best fastball, my best changeup every pitch.
1: Crowder to third, Hayes to Arroyo at second, on to first, that's a double play. It ends the Cubs here in the fifth. It is a 4-4 game. 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
1: Yummy. 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
0: find these game day favorites in your grocer's freezer. JTM Food Group, let's create great dishes together. Bottom of the fifth from GABP, rubber game of three. It's been a good series so far, and it's a good game so far today. Back and forth affair, we're tied at four. And these are the guys you want up in a tie game. Stewart, Steer, Blade coming to the plate. Matthew Boyd, the lefty, kicks and fires, and it's a called strike to Sal Stewart. Let's do our scoreboard stumper today. You ready for this?
2: I am.
0: Five active Major League players have appeared in 1,200 or more games. Here's a foul ball out of play. 1,200 or more career games at shortstop. Who are they? Five active players, 1,200 or more career games at shortstop. Who are they? Well, they normally have one from this game, right?
2: Dansby Swanson
0: probably standing out there at shortstop right now. 0-2 to Stewart is down and in. Boy,
2: you know, Seager.
0: He might be on that list. I used to be able to nail shortstop questions. Now it's gotten away from me. Pitch, lunging swing, and it's a little looper down the right field line that no one will get to.
2: Got
0: to
2: tell me if Seager's on the list.
0: Oh, that's the way we did. That's right. Seager's not on the list.
2: He's not?
0: No. Well, see, that takes away from me guessing now. I don't want to run away.
2: What about Carlos Correa?
0: Carlos Correa, ding, ding, ding, ding. You have two of them.
2: Trey Turner.
0: Trey Turner is three of them. Two more to go.
2: Corey Seager's not on the list.
0: Not on the list. He's been injured a lot. He's been injured a lot. Counts one and two on Sal Stewart. Here comes the pitch, and it's on the ground. Hit right at the aforementioned Dansby Swanson. An easy throw to first, one down. This makes it no fun for me. I don't get to guess. I would have guessed one of these. I wouldn't have got the fifth one, though.
2: What about J.P. Crawford?
0: Negative.
2: I'm trying to think of guys that have been around a long time.
0: First pitch to Steers, chopped foul left side. Steer one for two today, but he had an RBI ground out last time up. Does Tommy give you hints?
2: Sometimes, but not yet.
0: Swing and a miss. Had him over top of a changeup. And Steer behind in the count. No balls and two strikes. Not yet. Okay. I want to do this right. Well, I'm sitting in this chair.
2: What about Xander Bogart?
0: Ding, ding, ding. That's the one I wouldn't have gotten. One more to go. 0-2 pitch outside.
2: All right, I'm going out on a limb here. I'm going to say Willie Adames.
0: Not Willie Adames. 1-2 pitch on the ground right side. To his right is the first baseman, Bush. Got to hurry. Underhand flip. Oh, just
2: we
0: got him, says
2: that. We
0: first
2: might challenge
0: base
2: that.
0: Umpire Roberto Ortiz. It was a sprint to the bag as Bush had to go far to his right, and it was an underhand flip to the covering Matthew Boyd.
2: Just did get him.
0: Yep. There will not be a challenge from the Reds. Boy, that was close. Two down. Hit. Want a hit?
2: Is he with Washington?
0: Nope.
2: I'm not going to go.
0: He now plays in that division. He used to play in Ohio.
2: I don't think I'm going to get it.
0: He was managed by one of these two managers here today. The batter's J.J. Blade. Outside. RBI single for Blade last time up. Tito used to manage him. Cleveland. 1-0. Way outside. Back-to-back pitches that nearly took the arm off Carson Kelly?
2: I have no idea.
0: Francisco Lindor.
2: Francisco Lindor. Wow.
0: You were pretty good, though. You got four of the five.
2: Not Corey Seager, huh?
0: Nope. Well, according to this list, I don't know. Look it up.
2: I wonder how many games he has.
0: Now,
2: he has been hurt a lot, I will say.
0: It's not outside of the realm of possibilities that you get a wrong.
2: Lord, he played with the Dodgers forever, and he's been
0: in. He's been injured, though, a lot. That's his problem.
2: Got that back issue.
0: He's actually one of my favorite players to watch, Corey Seager. Pitch to Blade is up and in, and the Reds have a two-out base runner. First walk surrendered by Boyd. I gotta tell you, how many times is this computer locked up in this series? Just when I need it. The batter is Eugenio Suarez with the go-ahead run on first base, two outs. Last time up, Suarez, a monster home run to left. We'll see if Boyd is careful here, and he's careful on pitch number one. It was a changeup down. Suarez was able to work a full count and got a fastball middle, and boy, he was all over it. Changeup in for a strike. 1-1 the count on Eugenio Suarez. Boyd with the high hold. Big kick. Fires way out in front. Swing and a miss.
2: He's only played in 1,182 games.
0: See, 18 away from making the list. 18 games away from making the list. Trick question.
2: Yeah.
0: Nicely done.
2: I'm used to that.
0: Yep. 1-1. Inside. Excuse me, the count was 1-2, and that's strike three on Suarez. That was a half-hearted swing. He fooled him badly, and the Reds strand a runner in the fifth. We are still tied at four. Reds and Cubs going to the sixth here on the Reds Radio Network.
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0: Reds fans, make sure you stay tuned for the post-game show as we name the Toyota Tundra Star of the Game. Yid will have that. My man, Yid.
2: Could be anybody at this point. It's 4-4.
0: Yep. 4-4 game. Top of the sixth. Chase Petty still on the mound for a second inning of work. The batter is Michael Bush. First pitch to Bush. Fouled straight back.
2: Could be Chase Petty.
0: Could be. You never know.
2: Don't give up any runs, son.
0: Yeah. Never know. Timeout by Bush. Bush is 2-for-2. Two doubles, RBI, and a run scored. So Let's be careful here. Petty working from the stretch. Pitch fouled back and out of play again.
2: Yeah, look at these numbers for Michael Busch. Three hits yesterday. All three off lefties. Two today off lefties. Game one, right-hander, nothing.
0: 0-2 outside.
2: Which makes you kind of wonder a little bit. I mean, there's not too many left-handed hitters that stay in the box like this guy against left-handed pitching.
0: He is right up on that plate, too. 1-2 pitch up high. Two balls and two strikes. Things that make you go, which I know is in your music rotation, that song. Two-two pitch. Swing and a miss. Came back with a changeup, and his changeup is much improved.
2: That would be 0-for-5 against right-handers in this series.
0: That was actually a changeup up and away.
2: Well, when you have great arm action on your changeup, and you throw the ball up in the upper 90s as Petty does, you just got to get it close.
0: Yeah. Batters Nico Horner. The first pitch to the righty is a breaking ball in for a called strike. A nice sweeper. Well, it's been a good weekend. Thanks for putting up with me in here, by the way.
2: For a good time. I think you've done a great job.
0: Well, I got it. We got a kiss the baby call today. We've got a few yes-ers. 0-1 pitch. Here's a fly ball. Right center field. Who wants it? Look out now, Marte and Steer coming together. One of them made the catch. It's Marte, but they both reached up for it. And we talked about the perhaps some miscommunication because Steer, it's only a second professional game in center field. Marte makes the catch. You can see Steer, he's calling it, but maybe not loud enough.
2: So,
0: who knows?
2: So was Marte, and Marte had held up his right arm. If you're the center fielder, you've got to be screaming.
0: Yeah. Two on batters, Ian Happ. First pitch swinging, and he slices out of the play.
2: Now, when you're on the infield, you can say, I got it, I got it.
0: Yeah.
2: Move your hands around, and you're probably going to be the one that gets to catch it. But in the outfield, you're coming from a whole different distance.
0: Yep.
2: They can't hear you until you get right up on them.
0: 0-1. Called strike. No balls and two strikes.
2: And normally, in that situation, it's the tallest guy that catches it.
0: Yeah. And in this case, that's what happened.
2: Marte.
0: Yes, sir. Petty ahead. No balls and two strikes. Pitch. Tapped foul at the plate. We've gotten several right down Broadway's. As I said, I got a yes, sir. I got the enthusiasm of the Wobers mustard call to the bullpen, which I dig. The only thing I haven't gotten this weekend is appreciated.
2: Appreciate it.
0: Thank you.
2: Well, I'd appreciate some runs is what I'd really
0: I'm fulfilled now. Here. Thank you. 0-2 again. Up and in. 1-2. Nobody aboard, two outs. We're tied at four. We're in the top of the sixth. 1-2 pitch. Strike three called. Locked him up with a four-seam fastball. And it's back-to-back innings of the minimum face for Chase Petty. Reds coming up in the bottom of the sixth in a 4-4 game here on the Reds Radio Network.
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0: would appreciate some runs. Reds have put four on the board, but so have the Cubs. We're tied at four. Bottom of the sixth, Tyler Stevenson in the batter's box, and lefty Matthew Boyd is still on the hill. And a first pitch strike on a fastball to Stevenson. Stevenson was robbed in the second. A leaping, diving catch by Swanson, however you want to call it. He was stretched out. Flied out to left his last time up. He looks at ball one. 1-1, the count on Tyler Stevenson. In the air, left field. It's Ian Happ. Plenty of room. One down. Today's scores from around the league brought to you by Sun Cruiser Vodka Iced Tea. Let the good times cruise. Boy, the Pirates had themselves a weekend against the Brewers in Pittsburgh. They were rained out Friday. The Pirates swept the doubleheader yesterday and beat them 14-5 today to sweep the series. Skeens got the win.
1: That's the first win for Paul Skeens. And
0: ground ball off the bat of Marte, and it's past the diving Horner into center field for a base hit.
1: In quite some time.
0: Let's see what he did today. 5 1/3, 2 earned runs. 7 Ks for Skeens. That rookie Valdez, I think he had a granny yesterday. Hit 2 home runs yesterday. One was a grand slam that beat him 7-6 in one of those games.
1: They call him Magic Merlin.
0: I mean, look out, rookie.

0: Tyler Bregman has made a few plays today. They get the lead runner, two down. Now Arroyo on first base, and the batters keep Ryan Hayes. Only other game in the Central, Cardinals hosting the Braves. They're tied at one, top of the fourth. Yid will have all the scores coming up on the postgame show. First pitch strike looking to Key Brian Hayes. Boyd the hold, Boyd to the plate, and it's a swing and a miss. Chase the pitch up and out of the zone.
1: You know, you watch Bregman at third base. He's a former shortstop, so as soon as the ball comes off the bat, he's moving towards home plate. And those extra steps that he cuts down before he catches the ball gives you the chance to turn double plays that normally nobody else will turn. Because for every step he takes towards the ball, he cuts down the steps that the runner takes getting to first base.
0: Boy, that is a balk again, but he gets away with it. Arroyo back safely. I'm not sure I've ever seen a pitcher get away with that. I mean, he's stepping towards the plate. All right. What do I know? No balls and two strikes. The count on Hayes. It's a grounder right at Swanson. He'll go the short way to second, and the Reds are done in the sixth. They strand a runner. Cowboys got you in the seventh. We're deadlocked at four. Reds and Cubs here on the Reds Radio Network.
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1: Top of the seventh inning, Chase Petty on for his third inning after taking over for Andrew Abbott in the fifth. Petty has put two scoreless innings on the board. The only hit he's allowed came off the bat of Alex Bregman. He will get Dansby Swanson to begin things here in the seventh. First pitch, breaking ball off the outside corner. It's a one ball, no strike count. We are tied at four apiece in this final game of a three-game series. Reds won game one, 4-0 behind spectacular pitching from Hunter Green. They lost last night's affair 5-3. And here we are all knotted at four with the bullpen in action for the Reds. A one ball, one strike count here to Dansby Swanson. Breaking ball misses high. Two balls and a strike now to the Cubs shortstop. Swanson has struck out in both of his appearances at the plate. Those at bats coming against starter Andrew Abbott. 2-1 pitch, line drive into left field. That's heading towards the wall. It will bank off of the wall. Another double for a Cubs hitter. They've had several here this afternoon. Double by Bregman, two doubles by Michael Bush,

0: and now a double here to lead off the seventh by Dansby Swanson. It will not be Alcantara. When the pinch hitter is announced, that was Pedro Ramirez, and with that, Ramirez was going to hit from the left side, and with that, Terry Francona is heading to the mound. We're going to have a new pitcher coming on. We'll tell you all about the switches when we come back. 4-4, Reds Cubs on the Reds Radio Network.
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0: Who's that, ready? New pitcher is Sam Maul. He is our Reds Wilbur's Mustard pitching change. Wilbur's Mustard, let's put some mustard on it.
7: Sure.
0: Pedro Ramirez, he is a switch hitter. He was to hit left-handed against Petty. He will hit right-handed against Maul. Runner at second, nobody out. And the first pitch from Maul is a fastball strike right down Broadway. No ball, one strike count. 4-4 ball game. Cubs threatening here in the top of the seventh inning. Maul sets. He'll check second once. Back to the plate. The bunt, and he pulls it back. And it is a ball off the outside corner. 1-1 count. A late show of bunt by Ramirez. And no doubt trying to put down a sacrifice and move Swanson on to third. We'll see if he does it again. He bunts and he stabs at it, and that is going to be strike two. That was ugly. That was, I know my third base coach has given me the bunt sign, but I'm not ready for it. 1-2 count. Maul to the dish. Foul down the right field line. It was a changeup, and it was an emergency swing by Ramirez. He looked like he took that right out of the mitt of Tyler Stevenson, right off the netting of the Reds dugout. Another 1-2 from Maul. He'll check Swanson once. Now back to the plate. Strike three called. Fastball right over the outside corner. One down. Not exactly a successful at-bat for one Pedro Ramirez.
7: I'm sure he'll feel no frustration from Craig Counsell. He's fine.
0: So Swanson still standing at second. Here's Pete Crow Armstrong, and this is the reason Maul's in the game. Pulled foul into the third deck down the right field line. Pete Crow Armstrong with a runner on base. Boy, he is going to be swinging. The 0-1 pitch coming. And it's way off the outside corner. That one never started on the plate. And Crow Armstrong will take it to even the count at one ball and one strike. Hits are even at six apiece. Defense has been well played on both sides for the most part, but we are tied at four. Armstrong readies the pitch from Maul. Swing and a miss. A front door breaking ball. And Pete Crow Armstrong, you can see a bit of frustration in his eyes after swinging at that pitch and missing.
7: When he lands a sweeper, I mean, that thing is like a wiffle ball.
0: He put a little spin on it. But every time he throws it, it makes my arm hurt. Here's the 1-2 from Sam Maul. The pitch to the plate, into the dirt. He pulled that one way off the outside corner.
7: What doesn't make your arm hurt? How are you a barbecuing? Because you're the barbecue master,
0: right? I do well with barbecuing.
7: It doesn't hurt.
0: I don't have to raise my arm above my head.
7: Imagine there'll be a lot of barbecuing going on at the old reservation.
0: Don't you know it. 2-2 pitch. Outside, came with a fastball, pulled it well off the outside corner.
7: That's not even a competitive pitch there.
0: And if you're Maul here, you have to understand you were brought in the ballgame for this specific out. So if you walk Pete Crow Armstrong, we got three righties in a row.
7: Yep.
0: 3-2 pitch coming. Roped past Sal Stewart into right field. That will score Dansby Swanson, and it is 5-4 Cubs. So the 53rd RBI for the Cubs leadoff batter, Crow Armstrong. And it was a fastball. It was up, and it was in the middle, and it was off the barrel. So the Cubs have taken the lead, or retaken the lead is probably better well served. Seiya Suzuki, right-handed batter, steps in. One down for the Reds here in the seventh. Pete Crow Armstrong will run, can run, has already run in this ball game. Walked, stole a base in the first, came around to score on the double by Alex Bregman. Maul sets the pitch to the plate. Fastball just off the inside corner. One ball, no strike count. Here to Seiya Suzuki, who is 0-for-3 on the day. He has flied to center. He has lined to a leaping third baseman, Key Brian Hayes, and he has popped out to right field. That was in his last at bat in the fifth. The 1-0. Change up off the outside corner. Two balls and no strikes.
7: Reds have Pierce Johnson warming up the bullpen as Maul faces his minimum third batter.
0: Maul with a set, he'll turn it loose. Swing and a miss. Sinking fastball down and away. It's a two-ball, one-strike count. Ball in a spot where if he gets a ground ball, he's got a chance for a double play, even with Crow Armstrong at first base. Suzuki runs. He runs decent, but if it's hit right at an infielder, you got a chance. And it's right back up the middle, and they're not going to get anybody. Arroyo came and got it in front of the bag. He reached back to tag Pete Crow Armstrong as he was sliding. He could not get the glove and the ball at the same time back to him, and by the time he reacted to throw to first, Suzuki was already there. That was not good. So I guess that'll be scored a hit, I'm sure. That's a misplay without a doubt. And that'll be all she wrote for Sam Maul. Pierce Johnson is coming on. It is 5-4 Cubs here in the seventh as they rally yet again, right here on the Reds Radio Network.
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1: Johnson is our Reds Wilbur's Mustard pitching change. Wilbur's Mustard, let's put some mustard on it. Alex Bregman steps to the plate, and Pierce Johnson, he needs to come with some mustard right here. Otherwise, this game could be lost right here in this inning. Fouled straight back. Fastball down and away at 96, and Bregman was tardy for strike one. Runners at first and second base, Suzuki at first. The speedster, the center fielder, Pete Crow Armstrong at second. One down in the inning. Johnson, a double check of Crow Armstrong at second base. Fly ball, deep left field. It's got some distance, and you can kiss that baby goodbye. And the Cubs have broken this thing wide open. 8-4. A three-run home run for Alex Bregman.
2: Well, he broke the Reds' back last night and a backbreaker today. And we talked about it. He struggled mightily. And if he heats it up, you're already talking about one of the elite offenses in the league. Well, that's been without him, basically.
1: Here's Carson Kelly. First pitch, ground ball. Key Brian Hayes at third. He will throw him out. Two down. Well, you had yourself a pretty good ball game up until this seventh inning. Four runs on the board. The leadoff double by Swanson to start things. And then it got a little ugly. Backdoor breaking ball misses a tad high here to the left-handed hitting Michael Bush. One ball, no strike count. Johnson back to the plate. Fouled straight back. Fastball upstairs. That'll even things at one ball and one strike. Michael Bush has had all his hits against left-handed pitching. He does not have a hit in this series against a right-hander. Johnson with a long hold. Back to the plate. Fastball strike down and away. One and two now to Michael Bush. He got two doubles already this afternoon. Struck out his last time up. That came against Petty. Pitch from Johnson. Breaking ball misses downstairs. Two balls and two strikes. Boy, got real quiet in here after that home run.
2: Yeah, it did. People in blue are happy. They're usually not quiet either. They're quiet at the moment, too.
1: 2-2 pitch. High chopper left side. De La Cruz has it. Quick throw to first. And that'll do it for the Cubs. But they have plated four runs here in the seventh, courtesy of a three-run home run by Alex Bregman. And they have taken a commanding 8-4 lead as we head to the bottom of seven here on the Reds Radio Network.
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0: Alexander Matthew Boyd is back to the mound for his seventh inning of work. He has thrown 87 pitches through the first six innings. He has only retired the Reds in order one time today. That came back in the second inning. The Reds have had runners aboard in every other inning. The big inning for the Reds, the four-run third. And they will need at least that to try to get back in this ball game here in the last three innings. 8-4 Cubs. Cubs led early, 2-0. The Reds scored four runs in the bottom of the third, and the Cubs came right back in the top of the fourth with two more to tie it at four. And they blew it wide open in the top of this inning with the three-run home run by Alex Bregman to make it an 8-4 ball game. But the Reds have their leadoff batter, Ellie De La Cruz, coming to the plate here in the bottom of the seventh inning. And they've got a little something going. This Cubs bullpen has had days where it's been quite vulnerable. The Reds have to hope today is one of those days, but they've got to get to Boyd first. It'll be De La Cruz, Stewart, and Spencer Steer. De La Cruz readies. Boyd will deliver. First pitch breaking ball, drops it right in the heart of the plate for strike one. A 69-mile-an-hour hook. No ball, one strike count. Boyd kicks, he'll turn it loose. Changeup off the outside corner. Ellie started and stopped in time. 1-1 here to Ellie. He's 0-for-3 on the day. He has scored a run, reached on a fielder's choice back in the third. And the 1-1 pitch from Boyd off the inside corner. Two balls and a strike. He has tried to make Ellie hit an off-speed pitch each time he's come to the plate. The 2-1, changeup, outside corner, that's a strike. Two ball, two strike count here to De La Cruz. Ellie calls timeout. He'll be out of the box as right-hander Rhett Lauder warms in the Reds bullpen. And here's Boyd's pitch. Strike three called. Backdoor slider right on the money. One down. Did not throw Ellie a fastball in the at-bat. And that has been his goal all day long. And he has been successful. Ellie 0-for-4 today. Craig Counsell is to the mound. The Cubs are going to bring on a right-hander. We'll tell you who it is. 8-4 Cubs when we come back on the Reds Radio Network.
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0: Right-hander Gavin Hollowell on for the Cubs. He's not pitched a whole lot. This will only be his eighth appearance. No record, a 3.38 ERA. He's only allowed five hits in his eight innings, but he's also walked eight in eight innings. First pitch to Sal Stewart is a strike over the inside corner. Kind of a sidewinding delivery. Low three-quarter from the right-hander Hollowell. Back with the 0-1. Ground ball, left side. Here comes Bregman. Bregman throws. In time, two down. Well, Bregman had not done much for the Cubs for the majority of this year. But Lordy mercy, as he showed up here in this series at Great American Ballpark. Homer last night, homer today. Defense, spectacular. Amazing how one player can turn the tide.
3: Yep.
0: Here's Spencer Steer. And he will take a fastball strike. Spencer 1-for-3 today. Singled his first time up. Drove home a run with a ground ball out in the third inning. And he will pop this up. It'll be foul into the seats behind the Reds dugout and out of play. No balls and two strikes. Grounded to the first baseman, Michael Bush, his last time up, and almost had himself an infield hit. It was within a split second as he almost beat Boyd to the bag. Down 0-2 here. Fastball way outside. 1-2 now to Spencer Steer, who is playing center field for the second time in his life. Nothing like a little on-the-job training. The pitch. Fouled again back behind home plate. A fastball. Hollowell ran that one right in on his hands a bit.
3: I can relate to that, by the way.
0: The on-the-job training?
3: Yeah. And they throw me in here.
0: I think you've responded spectacularly well. One ball, two strike count. Breaking ball just misses inside. Umpires used to tell me that it went around the plate.
3: What? Around the plate? Around the plate.
0: You kidding me? I'm not going that good. Back to the dish, and that looked like it hit. Well, it looked like it hit Steer, but I guess it hit the very knob of the bat and trickles over towards the first base dug. Actually hit the back end of the bat.
3: Yeah.
0: Another hanging breaking ball. Count stays at 2-2. And the pitch. Fastball driven into the right center field gap. That's a base hit. Quickly to it is Pete Crow Armstrong. And that guy covers some territory.
3: I mean, it was
0: amazing.
3: The ball is into second base, and Steer is just getting to first.
0: Not only can Pete Crow Armstrong fly, he's got a great arm. It's rather accurate. He hits bombs. He steals bases. He's your leadoff hitter. And, oh, by the way, he's hitting new 290 coming into today.
3: Yeah. I mean, mad
0: what
3: respect.
0: What else can you say?
3: Mad respect, but it also makes you mad, you know.
0: Breaking ball, strike one to Blade. Swing and a miss. That's a changeup. Down and away, and Blade right over the top of it. And once again, Hollowell ahead in the count. No balls and two strikes. Hollowell readies the pitch. Down and away. Check swing. Did not go. Another changeup. This time, Blade holds up. It reminds you of how Billy Hamilton played center field. Just quick to everything, going back, coming forward, good arm. Swing and a miss. Three changeups in a row, and this one he got Blade to chase. Reds will strand Steer at first base, trailing 8-4. We head to the eighth inning. Back to Jim Day on the Reds Radio Network.
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0: outs, another Wilbur's Mustard call to the bullpen. This time it's Rhett Lauder, the righty, top of the eighth, and first pitch swinging is Nico Horner, and he grounds it foul past third. Cubs have an 8-4 lead in the rubber game of three. First appearance of the series for Rhett Lauder, and with Nick Lodolo going on the injured list with the blister, Terry Francona said, well, right now it's going to be Lauder slotted back into the rotation. Here's a two-hopper to short. Ellie with a crossbody throw on first to easily get Horner one down. So after the break, and this is subject to change, Friday night it's a trip to Colorado to face the Colorado Rockies in Denver. Singer, Brady Singer, supposed to get the ball on Friday. Lauder, they're going to slot in on Saturday where Lodolo was going to pitch. Then it's Hunter Green and a first pitch strike to Ian Happ. Singer, Lauder, Green, Abbott, Burns. And even though Burns is not going to pitch in the All-Star game, they believe he's going to be okay. The pitch is down low. And the Reds are doing a smart thing, and they weren't lining Burns up so he could pitch in the All-Star game. It was more about he pitched this past Wednesday, putting him at the back end of the rotation coming out, fouled back to the screen, that you can limit his innings. At some point, they're going to have to limit Chase Burns' innings, and this is one way to do it, to space it out. Now, if he had pitched in the All-Star game, you pitch an inning. It's like throwing a side on with much more adrenaline. Swing and a miss. Down goes Happ. Nice pitch by Lauder. It was a changeup, and Happ swung over top of it. Two down. But it's a nice way to spread out Burns, if you will, and separate Hunter Green and Burns with a lefty Abbott in the middle of them. And it's a long road trip coming out of the break. It's three cities, and it's clear across the country. It's Denver, Seattle, St. Louis. First pitch misses to Dansby Swanson. So Singer, Lauder, Green, Abbott, Burns right now as it's lined up. Wind up and the pitch. Look out. Way inside. Did it hit him? It did not. Swanson got out of the way of a changeup. So I would imagine if Lauder has success, he'll finish this game out. Pitch, swing and a miss. Slider. So it's three in Colorado, three in Seattle. Off day in St. Louis. We're going to have a good dinner there, yes, sir.
1: We always eat good in St. Louis. We eat good everywhere.
0: We do, actually. Swing and a miss. Lauder looks sharp. Another slider. Well, we got a spot there in St. Louis that always treats us well. Here's a little soft liner to first base, caught by Sal Stewart, and it's a clean 1-2-3 inning.
1: Napoleons.
0: Yes, sir. For Rhett Lauder, bottom of the eighth, here we come, 8-4 Cubs on the Reds Radio Network.
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0: Reds need a rallying, and they need it fast. First pitch to Eugenio Suarez is in for a called strike. Gavin Hollowell still on the mound for the Cubs. 8-4 your score, Cubbies. Breaking ball in for a called strike. No balls and two strikes. Cubs got 6 1/3 out of Matthew Boyd. Swing and a miss. Good morning, good afternoon, good night. Down goes Suarez, one down. Reds got all their runs in the third. Spencer Steer with an RBI ground out, RBI single J.J. Blade, and a two-run home run by Suarez. But that's it. Been goose egg since. First pitch to Tyler Stevenson, a check swing and ball one. Righty-righty matchup. Pitch, breaking ball in for a strike. Stevenson 0-3. He was robbed in the second. A couple flyouts to left since then. Strike called. They do not seem to be picking up the pitch of Hollowell so far. Came in to relieve in the seventh. Did give up a single to Steer, but struck out Blade in the inning. Back-to-back strikeouts here. And strike away from striking out Stevenson. Pitch way outside. Now the 2-2. Just low. Full count. Now the payoff. Tapper in front of the mound. Hollowell gloves it on to first, two down. Cowboys got this All-Star break circled. He also has circled on his calendar July 31st. Chart-topping artist and producer, his guy, Marshmello.
1: Who?
0: Marshmello, he tried to say. He's going to be here GABP Friday the 31st, cheering the Reds as they take on the Pirates. The ultimate dance set of pop, country, and Latin hits after the game. Right up your alley. Get your tickets at reds.com/concerts. First pitch to Noelvi Marte. Again, a called strike.
1: And tell me again why he's called Marsh. Hello?
0: I have not a clue. He actually wears a marshmallow
1: hat. Right?
0: Yeah, like swing and a miss. Yeah.
1: Yeah.
0: But I don't
1: kind of like a Halloween thing you put on your head, but yeah, it's a marshmallow.
0: Correct.
1: Interesting.
0: So you could go as high.
1: What exactly does this guy do?
0: I know Halloween is big in Jackson, Mississippi.
1: This guy like spins records or something like that?
0: He's the,
1: how does he see the records if he's got a marshmallow head on?
0: ABS challenge. It was called a ball to plate. We'll see. It's either strike three or ball two, and it's strike three.
6: The call's overturned. Chicago has two challenges remaining.
0: Two strikeouts in the inning for Gavin Hollowell. Off to the ninth we go. 8-4 Cubs here on the Reds Radio Network.
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0: Fred Lauder back on the mound for his second inning of work. He had a clean eighth. He'll get 9-1-2 in the Cubs order. 8-4 Cubs. And the finale of three. And the first pitch to Pedro Ramirez. Switch hitter batting from the left-hand side. Ramirez came on to pinch hit in the seventh. Struck out looking. Now the 1-0. Way outside. Well, the Reds' struggles, if this holds up against the National League Central, will continue. Pitch is down and in. It'll be losers in 22 of 28 games versus the National League Central this season. That's astounding.
1: It's not good.
0: 3-0 pitch in for a strike. They're 37-30. They're 7 games over 500 against the rest of the league. That's what's mind-boggling.
1: The rest of baseball.
0: Yeah, the rest of baseball. All of baseball. The pitch is outside. It's a walk to Pedro Ramirez. And that'll bring up Pete Crow Armstrong. Third walk surrendered by Reds pitching today, and the bugaboo with that, both have scored. Right-hander Lauder against the lefty, Crow Armstrong. And the first pitch misses outside. One-0. Down low. And if this holds up, the Cubs will have won 6 of 7 versus the Reds so far this season. 2-0 pitch, way inside, brushed Crow Armstrong back, and Lauder's having trouble here. 3 balls and no strikes. We'll take a trip back to the rosin bag. Needs a strike, here comes the 3-0. Up and away, not even close. Back-to-back walks by Lauder, and here comes acting pitching coach Matt Tracy to the mound. This copyrighted broadcast is presented by the authority of the Cincinnati Reds and may not be reproduced or retransmitted in any form. And the accounts and descriptions of this game may not be disseminated without the express written consent of the Cincinnati Reds. This copyright reminder is provided by Densmore, the official legal counsel of the Reds. A meeting of the minds on the mound.
1: Looks like his finger's bleeding.
0: Really?
1: Yep, he's got blood all over his pants.
0: Boy, I think you're right. Now, where would that be? Like under the, probably under his fingernail? Maybe? I mean, if it's on the one of the pad of the fingers, that's tough to pitch with.
1: Yeah, I don't think it's on the pad of the finger. I think it's maybe on his ring finger from when you throw your change up and your thumbnail kind of catches it a little bit.
0: First pitch strike to Seiya Suzuki. First and second, nobody out. Fly ball, left field. Plenty of room for Bolde. In fact, he's coming in on the ball. Ends up being in shallow left field. One down. Join the Reds July 27th through the 29th when they take on the Guardians, presented by Kroger. Zero hunger, zero waste. Get your tickets for the battle for the Ohio Cup now at reds.com/tickets. First pitch, a called strike to Alex Bregman, who has been the man the last 2 days. Two-run home run yesterday was the decider, and the three-run Johnson today, the big blow, coming in inning number 7. The Cubs put up 4. It was a tie game at that point, 4-4. 3 of which came off the bat of Bregman. 1-1. Strike call. Ball and 2 strikes. In the air, right field. Marte has it. He squares up. No tag at second base. Gets it in quickly. 2 down. So after back-to-back walks, a couple flyouts, and Lauder an out away from getting out of it. Western and Southern Financial Group wants to strike out cancer. Every time a Reds pitcher strikes out a batter, Western and Southern donates to support cancer research, education, and care in the greater Cincinnati area. When it comes to fighting cancer, we're all in this together. And just ripping off these reeds. Pitch is high. Doing my due diligence. Friday's game was so quick, it was tough to get him in. Yesterday's game was so good. Trying to do my part. 1-0. Down and away. Two balls, no strikes. 2 outs. Runners on first and second. Cubs have an 8-4 lead. We're in the top of the ninth. Pitch, strike call.
1: Kelly has not hit the ball out of the infield today. It was the DH yesterday, caught game 1.
0: Pitch, snap, out of the infield, line drive. Spencer Steer comes in and makes a sliding nice catch. Pretty play by Spencer Steer, got a good jump. On his horses coming in, hit the deck. Slid and caught the ball. Saves Lauder here in the ninth. Last roundup time. Reds need at least 4. 8-4 Cubs here in the Reds Radio Network.
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0: Phil Barr. Out of the bullpen for the Cubs, trying to finish it off. This will be his 32nd appearance. Left-hander's 2-2 with a 4.28 ERA.
1: So when it's a Cubs pitcher, it's not the Wobers pitching change.
0: Because we don't want them to put some mustard on it.
1: Well, we want them to go through as many pitchers as possible.
0: We want our hitters to put some mustard on it.
1: There you go. How much mustard? Edwin Arroyo looks at strike one. How much Wobers mustard will you be using this week?
0: Well,
1: ground ball, foul, past third.
0: I use it on my pork butts when as a binder. So I put it on the pork butt first, then I put the rub on it. So the rub sticks to it. I use it in my marinade with soy sauce, garlic, and a little splash of lemon when I'm cooking chicken or shish kebabs. And it's pretty good.
1: Now, are we writing that down, Reds Country? This is cooking with the cowboy. Ball is outside, or grilling with the cowboy. One of my favorite videos of all time is when you grilled. You acted like you were grilling on TV a long time ago.
0: Yeah,
1: you had a bib on. That was outstanding. Pitch is low. We actually brought that out of the woodwork earlier this season.
0: I think people make a mistake by thinking that if they put mustard on the pork butt that it's going to taste like mustard. You don't taste that.
1: Really?
0: It's just a binder, and it kind of tenderizes the meat a little bit.
1: Pitch is high to Arroyo. It's a full count. Really? I
0: love
1: me grilling out now. I've never been invited.
0: I use a lot of mustard.
1: Never been invited to the reservation down in. Here's a long drive by Edwin Arroyo to left. It's off the wall. High off the left center field wall. He nearly hit his first big league home run.
0: I think he thought he had it.
1: Yep. And he ends up at first base. Ball was 105 off the bat.
0: Just didn't get it high enough.
1: It got to the wall in a hurry. It was a line drive. It's only 22 degrees off the bat, but played nicely in left field by Ian Happ. I mean, it's about as good as you can get it. He barehanded it off the wall, and he got it in quickly to hold Arroyo at first base. Thought he had his first one. But it's a base runner. Here's Key Brian Hayes, the nine batter. 1-for-2 today. Hit by a pitch. Fouled back and out of play. You know, we should come up with like a grilling cookbook for you. Any of you sponsors out there, or Reds Brass, we'll make sure we get some pictures of you in your eating shirt. Down low, which is one of my favorite cowboy stories there. You have an eating shirt.
0: Well, it doesn't mess up my dress clothes, you know. I don't want to mess up my Sunday shirt.
1: Yeah. Uh-oh, look out. There goes the bat.
0: Oh, that's a good one right there. That has some distance.
1: That bat ended up way past the third base coach's box and past the Cubs dugout off the net. It was so far that we were wondering if the net would even extend far enough.
0: That was a bat toss that was majestic.
1: By the way, it's Ivan Johnson pinch hitting for Key Brian Hayes. Sorry that I missed that one. So that was a major league bat toss by Ivan Johnson. Counts 1-2 on Johnson. Right-hand batter, switch hitter batting from the right-hand side, and here's a fly ball center field. Wrong guy to hit it to.
0: Wrong guy.
1: One down. So we could do the grilling book, and you could get pictures of you in your cooking apron, a page with your eating shirt. We could get your utensils. You out there on the deck, shorts and cowboy boots, that's a good look.
0: Black socks,
1: no question. The batter's Ellie De La Cruz. First pitch strike. I mean, I've got this thing all figured out. We come up with, I don't know, 10 of your best recipes. You could get some Wilbur's mustard in there. Get Kroger involved. Here's a grounder into left field for a base hit right between Bregman and Swanson. And the Reds trying to get something going here now. Two on, one out, down by four.
0: That was a breaking ball. Ellie stayed right on it. And Craig Counsell, I believe he's seen enough.
1: Yeah, he's not messing around. Already a right-hander is on his way to the mound. That will be it for Caleb Thiebar as he faces the minimum three. Reds have two on, one out. We'll reset it on the other side. 8-4 Cubs here on the Reds Radio Network.
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1: You're just like
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5: Let's try to come off the mat here in the bottom of the ninth.
6: Jacob Webb on for the second day in a row.
5: Right hand batter will get Sal Stewart. Runners on first and second, one out. Reds are down by four. Working from the third base side of the rubber and working from the stretch in the first pitch to Stewart is challenged. It looked outside. It was called a ball. And I think he's going to lose this one.
7: The call is confirmed. Cincinnati has exhausted their allotment of challenges.
5: Emphatically said by home plate umpire Alex McKay, like a teacher.
6: Of challenges.
5: They've exhausted their challenges.
6: They're allotment.
5: They're allotment. A one pitch is down and away. My favorite of all time, and I can't remember who it was early in the game. The batter has challenged the second pitch of the game, and he was mad. Wish I remembered the umpire. 1-1 pitch. Grounder left side. Not hit that hard. Bregman tried the tag and now throws to first and barely gets Stewart. I think he missed Arroyo on the tag. And the Cubs are going to want to look at it. It was a ball that was chopped and not hit all that hard. Bregman came in and to his left, tried the tag on Arroyo, and then threw to first base to get the runner. And the Cubs are going to ask for a challenge.
6: They're going to ask if the runner went out of the baseline. That's what they're going to ask.
5: Well, here comes Craig Counsell. He's out of the dugout. The crew chief is Jim Wolf. He's at second base. He runs in. He's putting the earpiece in.
8: The crew chief review of the safe call at third base.
5: Well, a crew chief review. They definitely didn't tag him. The only question is, did he go out of the baseline?
6: Yeah, I don't know that that was egregious enough.
5: No, he never left the... Well, he had a couple feet on the grass. But what are you allowed? 3 feet? You establish your own baseline.
6: I don't think it was within the 3 feet.
5: I think so. Never know. It was a nice job by Bregman, though, continuing on in one motion. Well, a running Bregman throw caught, to get Stewart.
6: Bregman caught the ball, and he changed his angle to go towards Arroyo.
8: After review, the call is confirmed. The runner is safe.
5: So it does go down as a 5-3, and the Reds are down to their final out. Arroyo advanced to third, De La Cruz to second, and the batter will be Spencer Steer.
6: Well, if you get Steer on, anything can happen.
5: Yep. Still in slam range. First pitch to Steer is up high. And standing.

0: on deck is J.J. Bleda. That would be righty versus lefty. Jacob Webb, the big tall right-hander, to the plate. Strike called. Fastball 94. Here comes the 1-1 pitch. Outside and low, 2-1. Cubs not holding the runners on. They could get as big a lead as they want. Those runs don't matter. Grounded foul towards the Cubs dugout. Reds down to their final strike. A lot of fans wearing blue, and they are to their feet right now. 2-2 pitch to Steer. Inside, full count. Three balls, two strikes, two outs, two on. Bottom of the ninth. Payoff pitch is in the air, left field. Over towards the line is Happ. He's got it. And that'll do it as the Cubs take the rubber game of the three-game set. Final score, 8-4 here at Great American Ballpark. We'll have more here in a moment on the Reds Radio Network.
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0: Well, the Reds continue their woes against the National League Central as the Chicago Cubs take 2 out of 3 8-4 victors over the Reds here this afternoon at Great American Ballpark. The Cubs have now won 6 out of 7 versus Cincinnati this year, and the Reds have lost 22 of 28 games versus National League Central Division opponents today. It was Alex Bregman who came into the series struggling this year for the Cubs. But yesterday, it was a two-run home run that was the difference in the game that propelled the Cubs to a victory. And today, it was a three-run home run in the seventh, part of a four spot in inning number 7. The game was tied at 4 at that point. A backbreaker for the Reds as they fall 8-4. Final numbers from this one. 8 runs, 9 hits, no errors for the Cubs. 4-9-0 for the Reds. Matthew Boyd started today for the Cubs. He gets the victory. His record is 5-1. The loser is Chase Petty out of the bullpen, 1-2. The save goes to Jacob Webb, his 5th of the season. Once again, the final, 8-4. A game that took 2 hours and 52 minutes to play in front of 29,200. It has more on the postgame show straight ahead. This is Jim Day Thanks for listening this weekend, everyone. Hope you enjoy the All-Star break as well. For the Cowboy, Jeff Brantley. For Dave Yitty Armbruster, our on-site producer engineer, and the dynamic duo of Alex Egan and Joe Waddell at the home base, this is Jim Day. So long from Great American Ballpark.
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6: Swung on, crushed, high, deep, left field, there it goes. A three-run go-ahead blast for Eugenio Suarez.
7: They're waving around Friedel. Up throwing Anthony. Throw to the plate, not in time. And the Reds walk it off at 11, 6-5.
8: The quest for October baseball is underway. 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
9: Hey, we're back at Great American Ballpark, where the Cubs scored 4 times in the 7th inning. The big blow, an Alex Bregman 3-run homer off Pierce Johnson, and Chicago beats the Reds today, final score 8-4, and they win this series 2-1. And you're listening to the Cincinnati Children's Postgame Show. I'm Dave Armbruster. Andrew Abbott started for the Reds, lasted only 4 innings, allowing 4 runs. The Reds scored all 4 of their runs in the 3rd inning off Matthew Boyd. Spencer Steer and J.J. Blade each drove home a run, and then Eugenio Suarez briefly gave Cincinnati the lead when he hit a 2-run homer to left field. Coming up, we'll check scores around Major League Baseball, highlights, of course, from this game. But up first, we check back in with Jim and the Cowboy. 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
17: There's a lot of baseball to be played, and as Dusty Baker used to say, the last 2 months of the season, that's money time.
18: Yep.
17: And the Reds just have to figure out a way to dial it up.
18: And as we go into July and the trade deadline looming, there's going to have to be some big decisions made in this organization.
17: Yeah, well, you're going to, when you have a first half like this, and make no mistake about it, this was a major disappointment here in Cincinnati for this club to play the way that they have. You're going to lose friends. Your buddies are leaving the locker room, and the thing about it is when this happens, your team gets younger. So your job, you get undercut with your job. They're going to bring younger guys in here, somebody from another organization, and they're going to give them a chance to play. That's just the facts of baseball. If you lose, we're getting somebody else to try to win.
18: We'll see you in the second half. Enjoyed it this weekend. Thanks,
17: Enjoyed
18: Cowboy.
17: It, buddy. Thanks, man.
18: Yid, back to you.
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9: Cubs beat the Reds tonight, or this afternoon, I should say, 8-4 the final score. You are listening to the Cincinnati Children's Postgame Show. I'm Dave Armbruster. Let's take a look at scores around baseball. They are brought to you by Starfire Automotive and Heavy Duty Lubricants and the Starfire Bullpen. We start in American League cities, where the Orioles knocked off the Royals today 8-2. The final score, it was the Mariners over the Rays 8-2. Seattle scored 3 in the second and 4 in the fourth. Randy Arozarena had the big blow in that fourth inning.
3: The 2-2. Swung on, crossed right field, hammered in the gap. Mesa back, he's at the track, makes a leap at the wall. It is gone, sail away, Randy Arozarena.
9: And that's a call on Mariners TV. The Phillies over the Tigers today, 5-0 the final score. It was the Twins beating the Angels 4-2. In Chicago today, the White Sox knocked off the A's 9-1. They finish the so-called first half of the season with 50 wins. They are 50-45. Chicago scored 6 times in the first. Brad Montgomery drove in 3 of those 6.
16: Brad Montgomery drives this one to right field as Butler at the wall. It gets out! Butler thought he had it lined up, but it's Brad Montgomery going deep, and it is all Sox to start this one.
9: And that's the call on White Sox TV. Top of the seventh inning now. The Rangers lead the Astros by a score of 4-1. When we return, scores from National League cities. 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
9: 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One of the Reds prospects, Alfredo Duno, 0-2 in that game. 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
4: Swung on, crushed, high, deep, left field. There it goes. A three-run go-ahead blast for A. Eugenio Suarez.
5: They're waving around Friedel. Up throwing Anthony. Throw to the plate. Not in time. And the Reds walk it off at 11, 6-5.
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9: After just four innings pitched, 4 hits, 4 runs, all of them earned, 3 walks, 3 strikeouts, 79 pitches, 48 for strikes. Chase Petty, who was called up earlier today when Nick Lodolo went on the IL, came on the pitch for our pitch after Abbott. He pitched 2 scoreless innings but was replaced by Sam Wall. After that, or after a Dansby Swanson double leading off the top of the 7th inning, Ball struck out Pedro Ramirez, so the left-handed throwing Ball had to face the left-handed hitting Pete Crow Armstrong, and it didn't go well.
17: 3-2 pitch coming. Roped past Sal Stewart into right field. That will score Dansby Swanson, and it is 5-4 Cubs.
9: Seiya Suzuki then reached on what was scored an infield single that Edwin Arroyo should have at least gotten one out on. That was it for Sam Mull. Next to the mound was Pierce Johnson. Alex Bregman was next up, and he added insult the injury, and this is our change the outcome play of the game.
17: Johnson, a double check of Crow Armstrong at second base. Fly ball, deep left field. It's got some distance, and you can kiss that baby goodbye. And the Cubs have broken this thing wide open. 8-4.
9: 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After they scored in the third, the Reds didn't do much against Andrew Boyd. Ke'Bryan Hayes was hit by a pitch in the fourth. J.J. Bleday walked in the fifth. Noelvi Marte singled in the sixth, but none of them even made it to second base. Boyd struck out Ellie De La Cruz to begin the seventh inning, and that was the end of his day. Gavin Hollowell relieved Boyd. Sal Stewart grounded out. Spencer Steer singled, but J.J. Bleday struck out to end the inning. Hollowell set the Reds down in order in the eighth. Caleb Thibault came on to pitch the bottom of the ninth. Edwin Arroyo singled leading off the inning with one out. Ellie De La Cruz singled. That was it for him. Jacob Wim came on. He got the final two outs of the ball game, and the Reds lose it today by a final score of 8-4. Back with the totals next on the Reds Radio Network.
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0: American Ballpark. Cubs knock off the Reds today, 8-4. The final score, looking at the totals now, 4 Chicago, 8 runs, 9 hits, no errors, 5 left on base. Cincinnati, 4 runs, 9 hits, no errors. They stranded 8. Boyd, the winner, 5-1. Petty, the loser, 1-2. Webb, save number 5. For Cincinnati today, their pitching struck out 7 Cubbies, and during this series, a donation is being made for every strikeout by Reds pitching to the Free Store Food Bank as part of the Strikeout Hunger Series, all thanks to Kroger and the Kroger Zero Hunger, Zero Waste Action Plan. And after today's Reds pitching performance, the Reds strikeout total for the series is 22. The Kroger Zero Hunger, Zero Waste program has a goal to eliminate hunger waste in the local community. 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Home runs in this game, Bregman number 9 for Chicago, Suarez number 11 for Cincinnati. 2 hours, 52 minutes, 29,200 on hand here in downtown Cincinnati. With the victory, the Cubs are now 54-42. The Reds fall to 43-52 with the defeat. Let's head down to the clubhouse and manager Terry Francona.
1: Seemed like a long time ago. We didn't get the guys out. We were probably supposed to. That leads to some difficulties. During the game, we had some walks, especially after we just scored. I think in the fourth, we had 2 walks that to lead off the inning. You get unlucky with the ball that hits the base, but if we don't have the walks, it doesn't matter.
2: I was going to say Abbott had some bad luck with that in the fourth inning, but what did you see from him today?
1: I would say command was a challenge for him. I mean, anytime you're at 79 or something after 4, that's a lot. That's a lot of work. 4 pitch walks, that's when you see that, like 4 fastballs you missed in a row, that's not when he's feeling his best.
2: How is Lauer?
1: He just has that. He's fine. It's that on his thumb. Okay. He does that all the time.
3: Is it more frustrating to lose a lead like right after you take the lead?
1: Always. That's a very big inning. I mean, in my opinion, it's the most important inning, and I know it happens sometimes more than once, but when you score, you got to shut them down.
4: You mentioned a grind for Abbott. Is that why you pulled him out before?
1: Yeah.
2: What's the mindset you take in when you come back for the second half after a rough first half?
1: Well, I hope the guys need to get away and rejuvenate. I mean, our record certainly isn't anywhere near what we want it to be, and we know that. It's a good group, and they play hard, and they're exhausted. This will be good for them. So hopefully we'll come out Friday night, have a little workout, and get right back at it.
0: That is Reds manager Terry Francona. 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So the Reds now break for the 4-day All-Star break. A couple of players head to Philadelphia for the game. The rest scatter throughout the country. Everybody reconvenes at some point on a Thursday evening for a workout before they get underway with the so-called second half on Friday night against the Colorado Rockies in Game 1. Right-hander Brady Singer is scheduled to start for Cincinnati. He is 3-9 with a 4.72 ERA. No announcement on the starter yet for the Rockies. We're on the air with the pregame show beginning at 8:10. First pitch is scheduled for 8:40. And once again, the final score today, the Cubs knock off the Reds 8-4. And good afternoon from Great American Ballpark.

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3: And then apparently Jaden didn't pick up, so maybe there's some drama being created there. Here was the latest post from Brandon Ayuk, the latest thing that he said on his social media this week.
4: He said, "I don't do that internet shit, bro. Hit my phone if you gotta talk to me, bro. You got my number." And I called, he don't answer. "Hit my phone, bro. It's important. It's the money on the line."
3: And then he later said that he was going to keep posting because social media pays. You know what doesn't pay? A team that is refusing him to make money. That's what Washington's doing right now, or pardon, San Francisco's doing. Refusing him to make money. Why would teams bend over backwards to land this guy? Because, by the way, it's worth noting, the Niners, they're refusing to pay him. Brandon Ayuk still hasn't filed for reinstatement to the Niners yet. And he says he's not going to. So he's hoping to be released, which the Niners can't release him unless he gets reinstated to the roster. They can't even trade him either. So Brandon Ayuk's just talking. That's all he's doing. Like, they're honestly, this is the God's honest truth. Brandon Ayuk is just talking, and there's nothing the Niners actually could do if they wanted to move him. Because they need he needs to file for reinstatement, and he's not. So there really is nothing to talk about on the Ayuk front except how he's making an ass of himself until he does that. And by the way, if he does file for reinstatement, what incentive does San Francisco have to move off of him? They already don't count on the guy being there anyway. He wasn't there for them last year. He needs to fulfill his contract. 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We've got unusual questions later on. We've got that Chris Nolan list. The World Cup semifinals are set. But listen, we're destined for another Argentina-France World Cup final. Exactly a week from right now, the trophy should be handed out in the Meadowlands. And the game we're going to get is probably the same game we got 4 years ago, Argentina-France. France hasn't shown any blemishes this entire tournament. Kylian Mbappe is in line with Lionel Messi with the golden boot, 8 goals apiece, off to the best start of any player to their international career through 20 World Cup matches. He's got like, what, 20 goals? It's insane. There isn't a single game of theirs that has felt in doubt, both in the group stages and in the knockout stages. So with respect to Spain, which needed a go-ahead goal in the 86th minute from a sub just to advance past Belgium, France is going to advance to its third World Cup final in a row. Argentina is not losing to England. Yes, Argentina's an underdog, but they're not losing to England. Even though Argentina has played with fire throughout the knockout stages, including last night against Switzerland, they're still the champions. They still have Leo Messi. Leo Messi had his consecutive goal streak snapped by the Swiss. So do you think he's not going to score in back-to-back games? Fat chance. Dramaless match. That's what Argentinos do. A game where they just cruise. And we're talking about England. The same three lions that always choke. Haven't won a World Cup in 60 years. And you think on American soil during America 250, it's going to be England that's advancing to the Meadowlands to win this World Cup? No siree. By the way, this is what we should be rooting for, too. A France-Argentina final, that's all we could ask for. The last time we got France-Argentina, it was in that World Cup final 4 years ago, and it was decided in kicks. Will Dalton, were you with me at that time for this World Cup final? Do you remember this World Cup final on a Sunday? Were you at the Carolina Panthers game with me when this happened?
5: I think I was. I think I was with you.
3: Okay. Well, what you would remember the details of this, because It's France. It's Argentina. Second half's happening. Believe with the time difference. And the reason why it was happening during football season, because Qatar, you had to have it due to livable conditions in December rather than June. What a terrible idea it was to play a World Cup in Qatar. But it was a December World Cup final that we were getting. The Carolina Panthers were facing the Pittsburgh Steelers. We're in the press box. I'm sitting with a writer friend of mine. Might have been sitting with Will Dalton, too. And my buddy, who is the voice of the Carolina Panthers, sits next to me, Anish Rao. And his color analyst, Jake DeLome, takes a seat. See, since the match started at 10 a.m., like, we're just sitting there in the press box. Game's about, we're about an hour and a half before the start of the Panthers and the Steelers game. And then the first-year color analyst that worked with Jake on select games, and Anish, Luke Kuechly, sits down with us. So Luke is watching, and he's just breaking things down. My man knows ball. He knows soccer, which is not something I knew. So if you could just picture it, it's me and maybe WD, and Jake DeLome and Luke Kuechly watching this game go to extra time and then into kicks. Don't think I'll have the same level of supporting cast for the World Cup final a week from now. Well, I'll be sitting in this chair hosting this show, reacting to it immediately after it ends. But this is what we want. These are the teams that have won the last couple of World Cups. These are the two best teams. There's an Ollie Frazier flavor to this. It features the two biggest stars of the world that could become teammates soon. Kylian Mbappe's indicated he wouldn't mind joining Leo Messi in MLS if the money's right. So it seems we're destined for that, and that's probably what we're going to get. Argentina-France in the World Cup final, probably going to be our matchup. In addition to listing off the top five Christopher Nolan movies ever, there is a star NFL player that is just as surprised as you might be that he's still a free agent. And you'll hear from him next on the Josh Graham Show.
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13: 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It appears by its own numbers, the U.S. government seems insolvent. 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
1: The Boston Red Sox here on the Josh Graham Show have become one of the best stories in sports right now. Trailing the New York Mets 2-0 in the ninth, the Red Sox crossed two runs across to tie the game, win it in 10. 9 straight wins for the Red Sox going into the break, propelling them to a half game out of the final wild card spot. What a story. This team fired their manager a month in. They were written off for dead. 9 straight wins. That's baseball. Getting chills just thinking about it. The Boston Red Sox making moves. One move the New England Patriots didn't make this offseason, elsewhere in Boston, was re-sign their leading receiver, Stephon Diggs. And did you know that Stephon Diggs is still a free agent? As surprised as you might be by this fact, he sounds just as surprised. In fact, we have this sound. Here he was on social media, reminding all of us that if you view him as a number two receiver on a team, no number two receiver is better than Stephon Diggs is. And we'll get to that in just a bit. That's what we call a tease in the biz. He's probably right as well. Top target on a 14-3 team that made the Super Bowl last year. We'll get to the top 5 Christopher Nolan movies, by the way, in just a second as well. A lot going on. It is perplexing that Stephon Diggs is still available. Like, what is the reason that Stephon Diggs is still in the market? You might think, well, don't we remember there was a court case earlier this year? He was accused of strangulation, and that's not good, and maybe teams want to distance themselves from him because of that. Well, there was a 2-day trial in May, and he was ruled not guilty. He won that trial. He handled his business. He was a 1,000-yard receiver last year. He caught 85 balls for a team that went to the Super Bowl. He was Drake May's top targets. So why is this guy available? Well, we're surprised by this. Stephon Diggs is surprised too, and here he was on social media expressing that.
2: Right here, let's just put it this way. This is what I was thinking. This is what I was thinking to myself. Maybe I'm wrong for this, right? Presumably, every team got 32 teams, right? Everybody got a one. Let's just say everybody got a one. In my opinion, I can compete with anybody. But take those as your ones, right?
3: Right.
1: Take them as your ones. And he says that there is no number two in the league better than he is. And he's probably right. So why isn't he on a team? Somebody explain it to us like we're 5. Who would you like to see pick up Stephon Diggs? There is one team that's a contender. The Denver Broncos. Right before the Super Bowl, Stephon Diggs was asked by Denver media, hey, there were reports last year that you almost signed with Denver. Was that true? He's like, yeah. Have a lot of respect for Sean Payton. Had a lot of praise for Sean Payton. Does Denver adding Jaylen Waddle, in addition to their stable of receivers already in place, Cortland Sutton, for example, already being there, does that take the Broncos out of the mix of adding one more guy? You have Troy Franklin as well, the young receiver out of Oregon that they drafted a couple of years ago. Don't know if Marvin Mims is still there. Probably is. But could you still add Stephon Diggs to that? Why not? And maybe it's the Washington Commanders. That's a team that needs somebody next to Terry McLaurin. And don't know if you know this, Stephon Diggs, he's from Maryland. Hashtag he a Terp. Went to Maryland. So if you're Washington, that might be something you look at, especially if you choose against going the very public, flashy, Brandon Ayuk, messy path. Stephon Diggs, here on July 12th, still a free agent. It's surprising. It really is. You might be surprised by what's on the Christopher Nolan list we have here. It is time, with The Odyssey being released later this week, the newest Christopher Nolan movie. Here is my top five list of the five best Christopher Nolan movies, period. And let's start with number five. Number five Christopher Nolan movie, Memento. Slightly ahead of Dunkirk. Memento is Chris Nolan's first big hit. It sets the tone for the types of movies we associate with being Chris Nolan movies. It was an incredibly influential movie. How it impacted storytelling as well. Memento, number five, slightly ahead of Dunkirk. It was almost a 5A, 5B situation. Number four, The Prestige. You got Christian Bale dueling with Hugh Jackman. And the reveal at the end of this movie isn't what you see coming. It's perfectly delivered. It rewards rewatches every single time you go back to it, with some of the Easter eggs and clues that Chris Nolan included. The Prestige, number four. Number three, full disclosure, these top three movies are unassailable. Don't know how to place them in order, and you're probably going to push against how we put it in order, but love all three of these movies. You can make a case for any of these three movies being the best Nolan film. Number three, Inception. This is Leo DiCaprio at his absolute peak. You've got Joseph Gordon-Levitt. You have... It's a very dense movie. There's deep. There are a lot of

0: there with another one that we'll be getting to in a second, but it was featured in a Lil Wayne music video. I think that was for 6'7". It was a South Park episode that Inception was featured in rap songs, like mentioned. Very influential movie, very good movie. Love Inception. Number two, The Dark Knight. No, it's not number one. Just, there are limitations out there to what a movie can be with IP. There are limitations to what you can do with superhero movies. There just is. And while it's the best depiction of a Batman that we've seen, and gonna get pushback for that from the Keaton folks or those who love Adam West, understand it, but think that Christian Bale, that's Batman.
1: I'm Batman.
0: The Joker, don't think anybody would push back that this is the greatest depiction of the Joker that we have on screen. While that is true, it's not original IP, it's not an original script, it's part of a trilogy as well, and these are some things that work against it being number one. It's number two, which shouldn't lead to people being upset, kind of like the LeBron folks. Oh, shouldn't be a slight to say he's the second best player to number one. The number one Christopher Nolan movie is Oppenheimer. This is why he won all the awards for it. He cleaned up. It is, while it's not an original script, it's not an original screenplay, so much of what Nolan did to get people to movie theaters at a time where people thought movie theaters were dying, and making a movie about a nuclear physicist 80 years ago, a biopic about him, the movie that is bringing people back to theaters, that achievement is what makes it Christopher Nolan's best movie. That you want to go back and watch it multiple times, even though it's 3 hours long. And we did. And it is a very rewatchable movie. Cillian Murphy's performance, Robert Downey Jr., Emily Blunt. Generally, don't like comic book films, but love The Dark Knight. Generally, don't love biopics. Love Oppenheimer. Think it's his best movie. Think it's his most impactful movie. Think it's his greatest achievement. Oppenheimer, the number one Christopher Nolan movie of all time. There you go. That's the list. How do we feel about it? 310-840-4910. Will Dalton, how many of these movies have you seen, first and foremost? 5, Memento, 4, Prestige, 3, Inception, 2, Dark Knight, 1, Oppenheimer.
2: So I've seen Oppenheimer, I've seen Dark Knight. I feel like I have seen Inception.
0: Yeah,
2: I feel like I have. I think I have.
3: Maybe you haven't seen The Prestige.
2: What's that?
0: Maybe you thought you saw it. Maybe it was in a dream. Maybe there's a train. Oh. There's a train that's taking you to a place far away.
2: I haven't
0: seen
2: The Prestige.
0: Let me spin my top here. Where's my token at? Spin the top.
4: You gotta find one.
2: Haven't seen Memento either.
0: Dunkirk?
2: No, it's on my list of movies I want to see that I just haven't.
0: Interstellar?
2: I have, and I'm very surprised that you don't have Interstellar on this list, because emotionally, visually, people talk about Interstellar like it's one of the greatest of all time. Not even the top five?
0: Nah, can't do it. Sorry.
2: That's so much.
0: Slow.
2: Wow.
0: I don't like it. It doesn't move me. The story doesn't.
2: It doesn't move you? It doesn't move you?
0: Nope. Doesn't move me.
2: At all?
0: Tenet.
2: Wow.
0: Tenet is the worst Nolan movie. Sorry. He went to big extremes. This is like the most pompous movie that he ever did. Oh, you got to watch it multiple times. How about make it enjoyable the first time I watch it, Chris Nolan, please? Can we do that? No, not with Tenet? Well, then I'm not watching it a second time. Here's a middle finger for you. Buy one, get one free. Out of here with that. So, Mondo has probably seen all these movies. Mondo, have you seen all the movies on this list?
3: I have not. Yeah.
0: What have you missed?
3: I have not seen Memento.

0: or Dunkirk. No, sorry, I saw Dunkirk because that had Harry Styles in it.
1: True.
0: I didn't see Oppenheimer, though.
1: Oh, dude, okay. So that's a pretty big miss. It's a pretty big miss that you hadn't seen Oppenheimer.
0: But it was like, what, 3 hours? It's either that or, you know, I saw Barbie instead.
1: It is a 3 hour movie.
2: Mm-hmm. Worth every hour. Worth every hour.
1: It's great.
0: It's a
1: worth
0: lot
1: every
0: of time.
1: Hour. You could say every minute. There you go. That's the Chris Nolan list. We're going to figure out a time to see Odyssey. How long is Odyssey's runtime? If you want to guess, Will, have you seen what the runtime is? Do you want to take a guess what it is? Have it in front of me here.
2: No, I'll guess before I Google it. I'll say it's just under 3 hours. Watch it
1: Correct.
2: Be just
1: 2
2: over.
1: 2 hours, 52 minutes.
2: Yeah. He loves his three-hour movies.
1: 2 hours, 52 minutes for The Odyssey. There we are. We'll be there for it. We'll watch it, perhaps on this show a week from now. During the second half of the World Cup final, the entire hour is just going to be devoted to talking about The Odyssey. If the NFL isn't careful, the same VAR officiating issues we've seen in the World Cup might be an issue with football this fall. And we'll tell you why next on The Josh Graham Show.
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0: we have a national conversation here at the Josh Graham Show about how much replay we want with our sports. Sincerely, here's the question. How much replay and officiating oversight is too much? Where's the line? Where do we draw it? 310-840-4910. If you want in, 300 markets across America and Canada. At the World Cup, FIFA VAR has unfortunately been a central storyline. And if the NFL isn't careful, if Roger Goodell isn't paying attention to this, this could be what we see in football with the rise of replay assists. Just look at what's happened in the last 10 days of the World Cup. It's gone well beyond correcting the obvious calls. Blatant offsides, a missed handball, a goal that is correctly called or incorrectly because the ball's over the line or vice versa. But look what we're doing now. It's the Flo Balogun red card with the U.S. Originally not called a yellow, but some shadowy figure in a room upstairs says, hey, we need to stop the game, and then Flo Balogun's shown red. We saw Egypt had a goal removed because of a foul that happened well behind the play. Norway-Egypt, that was filled with controversy yesterday. Norway had a go-ahead goal taken from them because the VAR ref felt that Erling Haaland pushed a player too forcefully off the ball, yet VAR wasn't able to capture a goal kick hitting a sky cam that directly led to an England goal? Really? Then you get the nightcap. The officials use VAR to give a second yellow to a Switzerland player, essentially for flopping, and they ejected him suspiciously right after Switzerland tied up the monster power juggernaut that is Argentina. And it's hard not to think nefarious reasons here. You don't have to be Conspiracy Josh or a conspiracy theorist to think, huh, these smaller nations are the ones getting screwed at the expense of these massive, massive brands that it would benefit FIFA they advance? Norway getting screwed twice against England? Egypt against Argentina? Switzerland against Argentina as well? And again, that's not, we're not that guy. We're not generally that guy, but this is what you invite when people don't quite know who exactly it is that's calling the shots. And that's what we're getting to the level of with VAR. And this is a path that we're heading down when it comes to the NFL replay assists. Football continues to expand the powers of replay assist's capabilities. And if you're not aware of what replay assist is by this point, it's where calls just get corrected without going to a review. Somebody upstairs just tells the referee what the right call is, and for blatant and obvious examples, they just get it right. Okay, that sounds great. Awesome. The problem is, last season, there were controversial examples where they made rulings that weren't right. They waded into judgment call territory. They allowed a Kyle Pitts touchdown that was originally called incomplete against Tampa. You had a key Houston first down being given at Arrowhead. Yet there was a correctly called Puka Nacua third down catch in the slot against Philly that replay assist said wasn't a catch. And Sean McVay said, yes, it was. He challenged the ruling from replay assist and ended up being right. But why is replay assist correcting calls that end up not actually being correct? That's evidence that you're not meeting what should be the standard, clear and obvious. Clear and obvious examples are the only ones that should be corrected. Clear and obvious mistakes. FIFA has gone beyond that with their VAR responsibilities, and now they're becoming, to the referees, too interventionist to where it's affecting the product, and football might be approaching this territory. The larger issue, what we just hit on a second ago, It damages the integrity of the competition when it's not the official on the field that's making the call. Instead, you got the shadowy figure in a room. Oh, they show him for the brief 30 seconds before the match starts. In the NFL, do we even know if the replay assist person's in the stadium? Coaches have told us before, we don't even know who's making the call sometimes. And that's a good thing. Right? Wrong. That's not what we want. Honestly, we're approaching a point with replay intervention in sports that it is negatively affecting the experience of watching sports, where the cons might be exceeding the pros. After every goal in soccer, you have to wait before you cheer, because you know how easily goals can be removed for offsides or now something that happens well behind the play. In basketball, how many close games now are just allowed to end when the buzzer sounds? No, we need to check the clock. Perhaps review a foul. Will Dalton, remind people who your favorite college basketball team is.
1: Big-time Tar Heel fan.
0: North Carolina Tar Heels. One of the most iconic NCAA tournament games was the Chris Jenkins shot. And if you go back and watch Villanova beating North Carolina that shot, the thing that gets me every time when I watch it is that the guy who shoots off the confetti felt so bold that the shot, that there was no more time left on the clock when the shot was sunk, and we just hit off the streamers. Like, we just wouldn't even think to do that now, because it's like, oh, no, we got to go to the monitor. We got to. We need to prolong our elation. In the process, we strip raw emotion from sports by stripping away the human element from officiating and leaning on video and dragging games through the mud. Sports are supposed to be an entertainment vehicle. So is it a net positive to have these games dragged through the mud with reviews? Because when we have video being looked at and judgment calls are now being overturned by VAR or replay assist, and they're still getting it wrong, it's fair, really, to wonder what the point of all this is. It is fair to ask that question. What is the point if the replay assist is being challenged and the replay assist is losing? Something's wrong there. Something's broken. And hopefully, Roger Goodell, the NFL commissioner, is watching what's happening in soccer and taking notes of what he shouldn't want replay assist to be in the league. If you haven't already, make sure you're subscribed to our YouTube channel or to our podcast. Search Westwood One Sports Night on YouTube. You can watch the show in addition to listening to it. Got the Baltimore Orioles polo on because the Orioles won 4 in a row. Will was ready to say, I'm officially back. And then in the post-game press conference, Craig Albernaz, the Orioles manager, says, oh yeah, your hottest hitter who's hitting above 300 right now, oh yeah, he got hit in the hand with a ball and now he's out with a fractured hand. Just can't have anything nice happen.
1: That's the Orioles magic. Is that the Orioles magic that they sing about in the song? Is that what they're talking about?
0: O-R-I-O-L-E-S. Man, this is a good idea. Opinionated loser writes in, think of the potential of a celebrity VAR. Will, kind of like that. Like, how great would it be if we just had Will Ferrell, who is the celebrity VAR, and he can just decide what the calls are for an entire game? Got Will Ferrell.
1: It'd be a lot of fun. I'll say that.
0: It'd be just as comical.
1: A lot of fans going to be pissed off.
0: Yeah, it'd be just as comical. So the Orioles won, and then they lose their player. That's a bummer. Feel bad for the Washington Nationals, who blew a third straight game in the eighth or ninth inning to the Yankees. That bullpen is just so atrocious. So atrocious. It's awful to see that. And a lot of these games, Will, are starting to go final now. Everybody in action today. No night game tonight, with the All-Star festivities being tomorrow. So we got some of these live scores. Let's get to some of the MLB standings takeaways. Like, right now, We are looking at things, where things stand right at the All-Star break. And we got breaking news, Will. Here it is. The American League sucks. There's your breaking news.
1: It's not very good. It's not great.
0: Yeah. The American League isn't very good, everybody. Breaking that news for you. How many teams out of the 15 have losing records? Glad you asked. 10 of them. Wow. 10 of the 15 teams in the American League have a losing record. The team that currently holds the final wild card spot also has a losing record. Because of this, currently, let me make sure we got the most up-to-date information here. 1, 2, 3, 4, 5, 6. We got 6 teams within 3.5 games of the wild card. 6 teams within 3.5 games of the final wild card spot in the American League. Just absurd. It's crazy. Conversely, the National League is very good. Only 5 National League teams have a losing record. Well, we might need to update that. Thought that the Nats might figure things out. So make it 6. 6 National League teams have a losing record. That means 9 have winning records. And you have some really neat storylines to follow. The NL East, the NL Central, tremendous divisions. The NL West is not very good, except for the Dodgers. The Dodgers, how nuts is this? So the LA Dodgers lost the last 2 nights, Will Dalton. Have you followed this? The LA Dodgers lost 9-3 to the Arizona Diamondbacks on Friday night, lost 9-2 to the D-backs last night. The LA Dodgers are still up 12.5 games on the Arizona Diamondbacks, who are second in the NL West.
1: Just insane.
0: That is true. The Dodgers dominating things right now. That's a bummer of a headline, too, when you consider the ruining baseball conversation and the labor talk, all that. But let's keep things positive for a moment. These 3 teams, Will, you know what? We're going to remove Washington from this. That bullpen's just so bad, and I'm so bummed out by them that I don't even want to talk about them right now. Sorry, Washington. These 2 teams are really worth rooting for in the second half. The Pittsburgh Pirates and the Chicago White Sox. Pittsburgh was an anomaly, Will. Pittsburgh, going into this weekend series on Friday against the Milwaukee Brewers, leading the NL Central, one of the best teams in baseball. Pittsburgh was 47-47 on the season, perfectly 500, 24-24 at home, 23-23 on the road. As mediocre as you can get, or as right on the line as you could get, they beat Milwaukee's brains in this weekend. Beat them in a doubleheader yesterday, won 14-2, I think, today. The Pittsburgh Pirates, it would be an awesome story if they make the playoffs. And then it's 14-5, thank you. Then it's the Chicago White Sox, who, let's check the score, let's check the standings real quick while we're thinking about it. Are they leading the AL Central? They are tied for the lead with the Cleveland Guardians. Tied for the lead, the Chicago White Sox. With all that young talent, that's a really fun team to root for. So we're going to spin it positively going into the All-Star break. How many franchise-altering players are at the top of this NBA draft class? We'll tell you next on the Josh Graham Show.

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6: 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It appears by its own numbers, the U.S. government seems insolvent. It's reported that the Treasury shows about $6 trillion in assets and over $47 trillion in liabilities. 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
1: Josh Graham Show, Westwood One Sports. The top four picks in this year's NBA draft all have the capability to be franchise-altering players. That's the cutoff. The top four. Once again tonight, you have the number one and number two picks that are going to be taking center stage in Vegas. They faced each other on Thursday night to open up Vegas Summer League. Devonta, he had 27 points for Washington, had the flashy dunks, a couple of assists, seven rebounds. Darren Peterson had a tough shooting night, but still scored 24. Fabulous in Salt Lake Summer League last weekend. But you have A.J. Devonta's Wizards facing Darius Acuff and the Sacramento Kings at 8 p.m. Eastern Time. At 10 p.m., both these games on Prime Video, you have Darren Peterson's Jazz going up against the number five pick, Keaton Wagler, and the L.A. Clippers. So we know those guys have been talked about ad nauseum. They can be franchise-altering players. After Caleb Wilson's Summer League debut, you better include him along with the other three. We have firmly planted our flag on Caleb Wilson Mountain, talking about him being the best player in this draft, winning Rookie of the Year. He has the best physical tools. And what we saw on Friday night, he smashed the scoring record for a summer league debut with 35 points. We listened for months. Folks suggest that this guy can't shoot from three. You know, the draft nerds. Oh, he's not a shooter. That shot's broken. Meanwhile, Will Dalton and I, we were watching the guy in person. And we're like, he can get buckets. That stroke does not look bad. So after being knocked for not being able to shoot threes, what does he do? He pulls 11 of them and hits 7. 7 of 11 from three. Oh, that guy can't shoot threes. Watch out. This guy's going to take off. We never felt it was a top two in this draft or even a top three. It's a top four. And these are the four guys. And you, when you talk to Caleb Wilson, you love him even more. He's the type of kid, when you hear him speak, you're like, who are his parents? Because he has his head screwed on right. He's got the makeup of a star. Like, take what he said after the dazzling performance. You probably saw the numbers. You maybe saw some of the highlights, some of the dunks. But afterwards, a summer league game. He's the story. He had 35. This is what Caleb Wilson said about his dazzling performance.
2: We lost. That's my goal, to come here and win. So, of course it's cool. Somebody gonna break it one day, like they always do. So, I'm happy that I got the record, and I'm ready to move on to what's next. We got another game coming up soon.
1: What a mindset. Hey, you just broke this record. Most guys would stick their chest out and say, this is why I'm going to win Rookie of the Year. This, they doubted me and whatever. Make it about you. No, we lost. Yeah, it's a summer league game, but this is about winning and losing. We lost. That's exactly what you want to hear your star say. And don't let us forget about Cam Boozer in Memphis either. Cam Boozer's 18. When Cam Boozer starts this season, he will be the youngest player in the NBA. But when you watch Cam Boozer play, he looks like a 10-year vet. He had 23 points against Caleb Wilson on Friday night, had the two clutch free throws to put the game away, win the game for his team. Cam Boozer, all Cam Boozer does is win at every single level. In high school, winning state titles. Mr. USA Basketball in consecutive seasons. The last guy to have done that was named LeBron James. You might have heard of him. Three losses at Duke. National Player of the Year. Better numbers than what Cooper Flagg put up the year before. Cam Boozer isn't to be overlooked. And the ceilings for these four players, it's incredibly high. And when we talk about how good this draft class is, yeah, you can find some decent starters for you once you get past the first four picks. The top four picks are the dudes. These are the franchise-altering players. These are guys that could be the best players on title teams. These could win an MVP one day. Dabonsa, Peterson, Wilson, Kambuzer, those are the four. And that's what should excite you from the limited sample that we already have during Summer League. 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Unusual Questions is 15 minutes away. If you're new to the proceedings, Unusual Questions is where we give you the opportunity to ask us anything. And it's the highlight of our weekend. One segment every weekend, your chance to give us a call and ask us something. It's fun when it's sports, but it's usually more fun when it isn't. Did you see the question that was asked of us on Free For All Friday, on Friday night, Will?
3: What did it have something to do with scrambled eggs and fried chicken or something like that?
1: Thought it was an unusual question. Somebody called, and it wasn't Mondo that was taking the phone calls. It was our guy Oliver, who just wrote in the chat, this guy from Baltimore, and in the parentheses it says, he's probably stoned. Is all it said. And went to the caller, and the question was, is scrambled eggs the same thing as fried chicken? That was the question. And I thought, that's an unusual question. And
3: it's very unusual.
1: We'll see what we have when we get there 15 minutes from now. This might be considered a hot take, but we talk too much about wide receivers. In our football discourse, that's a position that takes up too much of the oxygen relative to the value that you bring to a football team, the amount you impact winning. Think about this offseason. Stephon Diggs, Brandon Ayuk, A.J. Brown. These are dominant storylines. They still are. The reality is, wide receiver is the most over-discussed, overrated position in the sport. But don't just take it from me. Listen to Tom Brady. Tom Brady was on the New Heights podcast, Travis and Jason Kelce's vehicle, and essentially credited the Patriots' evaluation of that position, how they valued wide receiver, as being a key factor in the New England dynasty.
4: Because, okay, our team was built differently than a lot of others. Like, we didn't always have the highest paid players. In fact, when a lot of guys would have a chance to get free agent contracts, Bill would, you know, trade those guys and let them get paid somewhere else. And then we'd have to replace them with lesser talented players. One position that's unique in the NFL is receiver.
5: Yeah.
4: Like, Ja'Marr Chase makes $40 million a year. T. Higgins makes 30. Tyreek Hill was making almost 30. We didn't have those players. So we had to, like, find production from other areas, and slot receivers in the NFL don't get paid top dollar for receiver. I would argue, would you rather be fast or have great short area quickness? I'd rather have short area quickness.
5: Yeah.
4: Football is a game of quickness, not speed.
1: Short area quickness. Translation, more cheaper slot guys than high-paid deep threats. How many Super Bowls did New England win with Randy Moss? Zero. They won them with Troy Brown and Julian Edelman, Danny Amendola. By the way, as an aside, Tom, he's getting so much better as a football commentator. He says more interesting things. You can tell he's starting to get more comfortable saying things that are pointed sometimes. While talking about A.J. Brown specifically, he did have an interesting insight, a wise observation about the wide receiver position broadly. Again, this is from New Heights.
4: It's very difficult, and I think that's the only position on offense that requires a lot of extra energy and attention, because the running backs are going to touch the ball. The line, they're going to be engaged in every play. The tight ends, runner pass, you're going to be engaged in every play. It's the receivers who stand, you know, 25 yards from the ball, just talking smack with the
5: the whole time, yeah.
4: Trying to figure out, all right, I ran my ass off and didn't get the ball, and how do I stay locked in and committed to the team when I don't touch the ball? When I see these NFL off seasons, I think, I swear to God, I think now, like, this is just deja vu. I've been seeing the same since 2000 when I came into the league. You know, this guy goes, gets, you know, this guy gets in trouble, he's arrested, this guy gets cut, this guy gets traded, this guy's unhappy at receiver.
5: You know what I mean? It's like,
4: it's like Real Housewives of the NFL. And it's like, it's the same script.
1: Same script. So, Tom Brady is telling you, diva receivers, we see it every year. The valuation of the position, that was key. The Patriots have a cheaper guys at receivers so they could pay players at more valuable positions. But if that's not enough to convince you, maybe this number will. The impact receivers have on winning, or the lack thereof, it seems clear when you look at the highest paid guys in the sport. Here were the top five highest paid wide receivers last season. Ja'Marr Chase, Justin Jefferson, CeeDee Lamb, DK Metcalf, Garrett Wilson. Those are the five. Do you know what they all have in common? Zero Super Bowl rings. Oh, you're cherry picking, Josh. Only three of the top 20 have won the big game. Three of the top 20 highest paid receivers. Tyreek Hill, Devontae Smith, AJ Brown. Now, what do those three have in common in terms of the Super Bowls they've won? Oh, they all won while their quarterback was on a rookie contract. Oh, is that a coincidence? Probably not. By the way, it's funny with Tyreek. Mahomes won two Super Bowls and had his best statistical season after he left Kansas City. So to make an analogy here, receivers are luxury items. You should view receivers the same way you view sports cars. And we're not anti-sports cars. You just better be able to afford it. Like, you, it's great to have a sports car if you can afford it. So if you're the New England Patriots and you have Drake May on a rookie deal, go get AJ Brown. That makes sense. If you are Caleb Williams and or the Bears with Caleb Williams or Jaden Daniels, go get it. Bo Nix, Denver, trade for Jalen Waddle. Okay, that makes sense. You can afford that. But when you're paying the quarterback and then you're paying receivers, oh boy, Cincinnati, looking at you. Oh boy. Can name other examples too. This is, it's like in a salary cap sport. When you are paying the quarterback and paying the top receiver, it's the equivalent of buying a sports car when you're struggling to pay the light bill. Because you could use that money on the O-line or on the D-line, on the front seven, rather than going with the receiver. This is honestly why we haven't spent a lot of time talking about Brandon Ayuk. Because, first off, he's just talking. There's nothing the Niners can do. They can't release him or trade him until he files for reinstatement from the team. So all the stuff he's saying is nonsense until he's willing to do that, and you shouldn't listen to a word he says until he does that. But regardless of if he's on the Niners or Commanders, it doesn't really move the needle that much. The Niners, they're going to be a great team regardless. Washington's going to be okay, whether they have Ayuk or not. So why do we spend all this time talking about receivers? Why does it command the oxygen in the room, take it out of the room in conversation and the discourse? Well, the answer's obvious if you think about it for more than 5 seconds. It's because of fantasy football. Fans love fantasy. They do. And while Garrett Wilson and Justin Jefferson and Ja'Marr Chase and CeeDee Lamb aren't winning Super Bowls, having them on your fantasy team helps you win a title. These are the guys that scored the touchdown, so yeah, they're going to get more attention. They can help you win your fantasy league while they lose in the playoffs. That's why we pay as much attention to wide receivers as we do. We shouldn't, but we do. Wide receiver is the most overrated, over-discussed position in the NFL. The highlight of our weekend has arrived. It is your chance to ask us anything, sports related or not. Generally, more fun when it's not sports related. It's a segment we called we call Unusual Questions. 310-840-4910 if you want in. 310-840-4910. Call us now. Plus, we have some breaking college sports news that we need to get to as well. That and Unusual Questions next on the Josh Graham Show.
0: We know you're jonesing for some football just like we are. NFL training camps begin opening in 10 days. And yes, we're counting. You're home for the NFL. Westwood One Sports.
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20: 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Cincinnati hosted the Major League All-Star Game at Riverfront Stadium. It was the second All-Star Game held at Riverfront, and the game was held in Cincinnati that year in part because the city was celebrating its 200th birthday. And Vice President George Bush was on hand to throw out the first pitch. The Reds had three players on that 1988 squad, Danny Jackson, Barry Larkin, and Chris Sabo. But they didn't see much action, and neither did the fans. Only 5 hits in the game, a pitching-dominated affair, won by the American League 2-1. An All-Star Day in Reds history this July 12th, this date in Reds baseball.
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1: Before we get to your unusual questions, this is your time. 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Michigan's athletic department might be seeing new leadership, and this looks like a giant mess in Ann Arbor. Remember the Sharon Moore deal where he gets fired in December and they quickly replace him with Kyle Whittingham? Sharon Moore, who took over for Jim Harbaugh after they won the title at Michigan, he left back to go to the NFL. Don't forget that there was the Connor Stallions controversy, too, that happened on Michigan's watch. Well, Michigan wasn't kidding when, as a university, they said they were going to do an independent investigation about the culture of their athletic department. That is expected to be released on Thursday, according to Pete Thamel and Dan Wetzel. Now, folks who are close to the scene in Michigan believe that buyout negotiations are already being discussed when it comes to AD Ward Manuel in Michigan. That they're looking to let go of Ward Manuel at a time where generally you're not really making AD hires, and this might be the most appealing job that you can get in college sports. Michigan just won the national championship in basketball, won the championship in football just a few years ago. One of the premier athletic departments there is. And if Ward Manuel is let go, that's a fascinating deal, because just recently, 2 years ago, he extended his contract through 2030. So that's going to be an expensive buyout to pay if you're Michigan for him to go away, leading us to think there might be some damning stuff here, some damning stuff that they found during this investigation if you're going to pay him to go away, especially given they won a football national championship and then won a basketball title, too. The other thing that makes this kind of messy, when Dusty May left right before the draft, they appointed Mike Boynton, an assistant coach, as an interim, and removed that title from him a couple of days ago. They gave him a two-year contract. So Ward Manuel just made a pretty significant move with basketball and was allowed to do so, and now you might be telling him to go and paying him a ton to go less than a week later. It's a messy situation. It's a developing story at Michigan. Do we have the imaging this time, Will Dalton, to get this thing right? We have unusual questions to ask, unusual questions to play. 310-840-4910. Let's see if we got our ducks in a row. It is time for unusual questions. If you want in on the program. This is me making direct eye contact with one person, and that's Will Dalton. That's who I'm looking at. Because last hour, we were like, oh, wait, do we have this Stephon Diggs clip or not? And it turns out that Will Dalton accidentally wrote Justin Jefferson's name on the clip. Which is why, whoa, why isn't the right one playing? Because you wrote the wrong receiver. So, is this a Will Dalton issue? Will Dalton, looking you square in the eyes right now. That's what I'm doing. 310-840-4910 if you want in on the program. Let's go to Mitch, who's in New Jersey. Mitch, you get us started. Unusual questions. This is where you can ask us anything. 310-840-4910. Go right ahead, Mitch.
2: Hey, Josh. Well, Brandon Ayuk is a train wreck, so I figured watching, just give him, but my real question I like to ask, James Wood of the Nats, he's having a great year. Guy seems to, I think he's led off the game with home runs the last three games, even though they lost the Yankees. Could he steal the MVP in National League this year? And thanks, and I hope Washington, they have a lot of good hitters on this team. They got themselves a good, powerful, potent lineup there. Hopefully they can keep their plays, not cry poverty. Have a nice night.
1: Yeah, thanks, Mitch. It's good to hear from you. Good question. The problem I have with Washington, appreciate the call, is that you can't really win those big awards AL MVP, NL MVP, unless you're Shohei Ohtani or Mike Trout doing absolutely something crazy, and unless your team's really good. That's the problem. The Nats, they should be one of the best teams in the National League right now. We brought up this stat yesterday that nobody's had more save opportunities in baseball than the Nats have. If you have a save, you should be winning more games than most of the teams if you have the most save opportunities. Well, Washington's on pace to have more blown saves than any team in Major League Baseball history. And this weekend is just a microcosm of it, where you have the best offense in baseball, as Mitch correctly noted there. You have amazing players such as James Wood, but then you're up 3-2 in the ninth, and Jazz Chisholm hits a home run to put the Yankees in front. They win that game. And then on Saturday, yesterday, they're up 2-0 in the eighth. You get a great, dazzling start. You homer off the first pitch, James Wood does, off of Cam Schlittler, and then you allow a four-run eighth, and you end up losing that game. Then you get to today, game before the All-Star break, and Washington, once again, jumps out to a 2-0 lead. Game's tied at 2. You catch a break in the seventh. There's an error, Jazz Chisholm overshooting the first baseman, and they score a run. They go up 3-2. Eighth inning, they're in the pen, and it's a three-run eighth inning. You end up losing the game 5-3. That's three games, three blown leads, and the National League's too good to have you lose that often. So is James Wood talented enough to win the awards you're talking about? Yes. However, the problem ultimately is that the team isn't good enough. Let's go to Mike. He's in Boise. 310-840-4910. Unusual questions. Mike, what is your unusual question?
3: You know, instead of a ping pong ball lottery for the NBA number one draft pick, can we have a one-game play-in game that's be at a television event? At the end of each season, at the end of each season, you would have the NBA identify a pool of teams that would be eligible.

0: one pick. So it would stop tanking and would make it an event.
1: The best two teams or the worst two teams?
0: The best two teams out of the pool of bad teams, so that would they would all stop tanking and try to win the right to earn the
1: how many teams are in this pool?
0: How many? How long after the playoff situation fleshes out to the end of the season? Is there a dozen games?
1: Yeah.
0: Then the best two teams out of those dozen games get the one game play-in on TV to win the pick instead of a ping pong ball lottery.
1: I hear you, Mike. I appreciate the call. I've heard
0: so
1: many ways to fix the lottery that I just struggle. The thing that you struggle with there is, well, if you have so many teams in a pool, well, then are you rewarding the teams that you want to get better? The secret sauce of the NFL is that the NFL does everything in its power to push down the very good teams towards the middle and lift the teams at the bottom towards the middle. And in your model there, the truly worst teams would never be getting the best players. And that's not what you really want if you want the most healthy model. Let's go to Massachusetts. That's where Peter is. Peter, 310-840-4910. What do you have for me on unusual questions?
2: I think this can apply to any manager or owner across the league, any league. The question is, what is the most fundamental epistemological question?
1: In what sense?
2: Any.
1: Like, what's the most fundamental question ever? Like, not sports?
2: Both and. It's what is the most fundamental epistemological question?
1: What do you think it is?
2: I'm enjoying it. I want you guys to bat that around.
1: Oh, got it. Thank you, Peter. That's it. He just wants to throw a grenade in the middle of the room and then watch it explode. That's what Peter wants to do. There goes Peter in Massachusetts. When I'm thinking most fundamental questions, Will Dalton, feel free to jump in if you want in on fundamental. Well, I don't even know the word that started with the pist in it that we can get to, but if you have thoughts, feel free to jump in. My first thought is, like, do we exist? Are we real? Are we in fact real, or are we in the Matrix? No, I don't hear you. 310-840-4910 if you want in on the program. I don't know if we're in the Matrix or if things are real, if my face is real. What is real? Some of the questions that we ask. Let's go to Steve. He's in Alabama. Steve, unusual questions. Where are you taking us?
3: Yeah, so when I pump gas at a gas station and it clicks off telling it that my tank is full, how come I'm still able to get more gas in there?
1: Well, there he goes, dropping right there as soon as he asked the question. I would imagine that even though the tank is full, there's a buffer zone of sorts for safety purposes. That if you add a little bit more gas, it doesn't bleed over and pour out. Because you wouldn't want gas potentially leaving your car, a combustible material, as you're starting your vehicle. So I imagine that's for safety purposes. But that click that you describe, it might be the most satisfying sound that there is in life. Like, it's maybe the most underrated sound. That click that you hear when you are finished pumping the tank of gas, it makes you think that anything's possible. Anything's possible! Like, I have a full tank of gas. I can go anywhere. That's it. Full tank of gas. Love that sound. But I wish I had a more technical answer for that question. While we're in Massachusetts, how about we go to Tom? That's where Tom is. Tom, 310-840-4910. What's your unusual question?
4: Hi, how you doing? What is the oldest god still being worshipped on planet Earth? I'll give you a hint. It was from the Sumerian civilization that was 500, 5,000 BC, okay?
1: Ah, yeah. Okay, there's my hint. Thank you, Tom, for the

0: call from Massachusetts. Who is the oldest god that people still worship? I'm going to say Dolly Parton. 310-840-4910 if you want in on the program. I don't know if that's Sumerian or not, but I think Dolly is the answer to that. Shout out to her. Connor's in Virginia. Let's go to Connor. Hi, Connor. What's your unusual question?
1: Hi. So I was wondering if you were given at least 10 days prep time, how many times or one, if any, do you think you could get close to Bruce Wayne, a.k.a. the Batman?
0: What do you mean by get close to?
1: Physically touch.
0: So you mean if I were given a certain amount of time, you're saying how close could I get to fighting crime like Batman or seeking Batman, finding Batman?
1: Yeah.
0: Okay.
1: Like if you were in the comic book world, could you get close to or touch Bruce Wayne or, you know, Tony Stark, you know, some billionaire, trillionaire?
0: Okay. I like the question. I do. Thank you, Connor. Will Dalton, you're the nerd on this set. Did you figure out your mic situation, or am I still talking to a ghost? Yep. Still don't hear you. That's why if you're watching on YouTube or watching on X, you can just see a very expressive, frustrated Will. It's fun. He's mad because the unusual questions music's not playing, and he's also not being heard on the air. So instead, I have the people that I talk to via the phone line. And Mondo is just, you know, knee-deep in calls right now. People wanting to ask how I get close to Batman or if I'm able to. I think I could get close to Batman because I would commit enough crime that Batman would have to notice. So maybe get into one of those subways and just do some shady stuff. And now I hear Will. Hey, Will. Nope, then I lost you. Had it for a second, then I lost you. I think I could get close to him if I just commit enough crime. Triple M is in Dallas. 310-840-4910. Triple M, go. What do you got? Unusual questions.
2: So if fire needs air, oxygen, and there's no oxygen in space, how's the sun burning?
0: Do you know the answer, or is this a riddle?
2: No, it's a question. There's an answer to that, too, as well.
0: Okay, what's the answer? I don't know the answer to that question.
2: The sun is a cosmic burning ball of fire. So it's not like Earth fire. It's like it's its own cosmic flame, so it don't need air to be burning. In the same way
0: keep going. Yeah, we got you.
2: So the same way that there's light on Earth, but the space is dark because of the gravity, you know, supposedly draws the light from the sun. But it's kind of weird because it's like space is dark and the sun isn't in space. But yeah, that was my question.
0: Since you're in Texas, the only thing that could have made that call even better is if you had McConaughey's voice and you're talking about space and time, the sun and my Lincoln. Where did you learn this? TikTok? A book? College?
2: Nah, school. Science.
0: Chemistry. Okay, there you go.
2: Yeah. Yeah.
0: Shout out to the great state of Texas and to Triple M. I appreciate that. Let's go to Bill. He's in Dallas. 310-840-4910. Bill, what's your unusual question?
3: Yes, sir. Long-time listener, first-time caller. I want to talk about LeBron.
0: Yeah.
3: Why can't he just go ahead and hang it up? I mean, he's getting older. He's still, for the most part, an elite player, but he's on the decline. It's like he just
0: can I ask you a question? Can I ask you a question that might answer your question? Bill, what do you do for a living?
3: I'm an armed security guard.
0: Oh, okay. Well, shout out to you. That's a very important job. Does that pay $53 million a year?
3: No, sir, it doesn't. But
0: if you were a declining security guard? card and you had the chance to make $50 million playing a sport another year, would you do it?
3: Not to make myself look bad, no.
0: You can make me look pretty bad, Bill.
3: You know what I'm saying?
0: And I'll take the 50 mil. I'll take the 50 mil.
3: Yes, sir.
0: You can say whatever you want about me. You can say whatever you want about
3: all
0: my mama.
3: All right,
0: and I'll still
3: right.
0: make the 50 mil. All right. there goes Bill in Dallas.
3: You.
0: That's great. There it is. All right. My Lincoln. I want to go to AD in Dallas. We got calls from Dallas. Let's just take them. AD, do you got a McConaughey impression or do you want to go somewhere else?
4: Curious. I think her name Kelsey. I've got a last name. The lady that did the rowing across the Pacific from California to Hawaii.
0: Yeah.
4: And my question is, how bad do you think you would smell if you was on the water for 40-something days? And do you think you have the courage or adventurous enough to pull that off?
0: No. To answer your question shortly, AD, I appreciate it. No. Thanks for the call. I don't think I could do that. And in terms of the funkiness, if you thought Dan Hurley's suit smelled because he never has a different suit due to superstition, yeah. Funky is a good word to put it, or a good way to put it. It's a good adjective to use there. In Ohio, that's where Frank is. Frank, what is your unusual question?
5: What is the highest number possible?
0: Is there an answer to that question?
5: Yes, most people say infinity, but that's not the answer. The answer is a Googaloo, and that's why Google is named Google, because the highest number possible is Googaloo. And that's why Google is named Google.
0: See, I was about to say that. Thank you, Frank, for the call. The reason why is because Mondo just said in my ear that he is taking a Googaloo amount of phone calls during this segment. Unusual questions is what it's called. Sean's in Chicago. Sean, we got two more to do here. What's your unusual question?
6: Okay, I don't want to be controversial because maybe it sounded that way to your producer. By the way, great show. Why do women's professional tennis players, when they play and win a major, why are they making, well, maybe not with Wimbledon, but every other one, why are they making the same amount as men when, one, they don't play 3 out of 5, two, technically, we all know they're not as good as the male players, and I don't mean to be, you know, disparaging about women, but they're not, and then finally, they don't even get better ratings overall during the year. So why do they make as much money as the guys?
0: Oh, you know, that's, I appreciate the question. Let me, I think that Dan Patrick had that question to ask Kathy Engelbert this weekend of the WNBA, but she was on the, she was trying
7: she was
0: to get her
7: bunker.
0: Shots in from the sand trap. That's where she was, Will. That's where she was. I think that'd be a good question to ask Kathy Engelbert just to see what she says with the W. I don't know. It's a good question. One more. Sean is in Pittsburgh. Sean, what's your unusual question?
8: Why, even after a season where they don't make the playoffs, will Vegas again this year pick the Baltimore Ravens to be one of the favorites to win the Super Bowl?
0: It is. I'll counter your question with a question. Who should be the favorites in the AFC?
8: Why, even after a season where they don't make the playoffs, will Vegas again this year pick the...
0: Oh, I think we lost Sean. I agree with the sentiment, I do, that the Ravens, when they didn't make the playoffs, being the favorites, when they have a new head coach as well, and generally you don't win Super Bowls with a first-year head coach, that is kind of absurd, but then you tell me who would you have to be the favorite in the AFC? Buffalo? Well, they got a first-time head coach too, and they don't win in the playoffs either. Okay?
9: The
0: they want
9: Bengals.
0: To do the LA. The Bengals? Okay, did they make the playoffs last year? No, they didn't. The L.A. Chargers, have they won a playoff game under Justin Herbert? No, they didn't. New England again? You want to do that? Did you watch the Super Bowl? There
9: Denver.
0: Isn't a good answer.
9: Denver. That's a good
0: all
9: answer.
0: Right. All right, there it is. That's a good answer. Will Dalton has solved all the problems, both technically and in the world. He's done it all. Still didn't play the unusual questions music, which I'll give you grief about. I almost cursed. But instead, to make it all up to us, what do we got in put it to bed? Close out this program.
9: It is the worst possible excuse to pepper spray somebody.
0: next.
7: Westwood One!
10: We love sports. We love to laugh. We love hearing from you. Talking sports with you, not at you. This is Westwood One Sports.
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1: Mike Wickett on the way. Make sure you're tuned in for him. Will Dalton is going to put this show to bed momentarily. 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The Odyssey, can't wait for that. Tons of news happening as well, including Ward Manuel potentially on the way out if Michigan is the AD there. 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To close things out, before we pass along the baton to Mike Wickett, let's put this show to bed.
2: Okay, so there's never a good reason to pepper spray somebody. Well, I take that back. Self-defense is the proper reason to pepper spray somebody. But out of the random, there's not a good reason. And in Gainesville, this story came out the other day where apparently at a pet supermarket, this 75-year-old man was taking his dog in there. And when he was coming out, he passed by this family, you know, kids, the whole nine yard, and he asked the kid or the family, would they like to pet his dog? And they said no. So then he starts to get upset. The family starts to walk away because they're heading into the pet supermarket. And as they're walking away from him and not wanting to pet his dog, he pulls out a can of pepper spray and starts to pepper spray them because he felt disrespected because they didn't want to pet his puppy.
1: Wow.
2: It's so messed up.
1: Deep and profound.
2: It really is. It is.
1: It's too early to watch The Odyssey after you and I are working on Westwood One Sports Night together Thursday night till about 3 a.m. Eastern time.
2: How early? I mean, I feel like they would have some showings around like maybe 4.
1: There's some during the day on Thursday too. Ooh,
2: there you go.
1: Let me see if there's some IMAX options available. Need to find some IMAX. Yeah, we gotta figure it out and get to the bottom of this. That's what we need to do.
2: I want to get the IMAX popcorn bucket. That's what I want.
1: Yeah, I'm about to mock you for liking things like that, but then again, I went to McDonald's
2: you
1: and got a Thierry
2: something.
1: Henry cup.
2: Yeah.
1: And you have the Carolina Hurricanes beer skate, so yeah, marketing works. For those who don't know,
2: it sure does.
1: Marketing works. We just need to figure out a way to watch The Odyssey. Did you read The Odyssey when you were in school?
2: It's a book?
1: Will.
2: Will Dalton. It's a book? What? It's a book?
1: The
2: a
1: Odyssey?
2: Novel?
1: By
2: no.
1: Homer?
2: No.
1: Will.
2: I didn't know it was based on a book. I mean, I'm sure there's stories Will. Like it, but I didn't know, like, The Odyssey was... I didn't know this.
1: Do you know what the Iliad is?
2: I've heard of it. Is it... It
1: Have
2: sounds
1: you?
2: Like a structure of some kind. The Iliad.
1: The Iliad is another... literature writing by Homer. The Iliad and the Odyssey. It's one of the great, most popular, well-known pieces of literature ever from the Greeks. It's an epic.
2: I mean, I've heard of the Trojan Horse, and I know that's in it.
1: heard enough from you. You've said enough. Mike Wickett, want your play-by-play reaction to this to lead off your show. Because this has been, mercifully, the Josh Graham Show.
0: This is Westwood One Sports. 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
9: Sunday fun day. I don't know how I take over from a discussion about the Iliad and the Odyssey, but we're going to try to do our best. And I do love the fact that Will Dalton, Josh Graham's producer, has never heard of the Iliad, knows the Odyssey because Christopher Nolan made a movie. Somehow we will try to improve upon that. Thanks for hanging out, man. It's been a fun day. I just got back from, I'm here in Des Moines, Iowa, and in downtown Des Moines, that is where the Iowa Cubs play, and they are the AAA affiliate of the Chicago Cubs. Like Pete Crow Armstrong played here, and all the guys that won that 2016 World Series that were homegrown, they played right down the road from me here in Des Moines. We were there for my wife's company had a suite today, and we went with the kids. It's about 90 degrees, and I am on my second Red Bull. Number two, because I was out in the heat all day today. Happy to be here with you. So let's go. And you know what? I mentioned this on the show a little bit last night. I do Saturday nights and Sunday nights here on Westwood One Sports. And thanks if you listen to both. And if you're just tuning in for the first time, hello. It's that weird time of the year where it's all-star break time. The NBA is sort of in this weird, like it's summer league. And unless you're a fan of DeBoncia and Peterson, like it's summer league still. It's still NBA summer league. Better, the NBA summer league is better than it's been in a long time now that it's in Vegas. It was not nearly this exciting when it was in Orlando. You got the NFL draft is in the, you know, way rearview mirror. Trades, free agency. It's our last month without football. College football, we're kind of warming up. We had Big 12 media days. We're going to talk about that later on in the show. SEC media days are coming. Big Ten media days are coming. It's that weird time of the year where you're like, ah, what are people doing? Well, here's what the pundits and the people at NFL.com and sports media outlets are doing. They're coming up with rankings. Ranking. We did coaches that should not be on the hot seat that idiots think are on the hot seat. Like if you think Matt LaFleur is on the hot seat, you're an idiot. I would put Aaron Glenn on the hot seat. Somebody thinks Kevin O'Connell is on the hot seat. Absolutely not. So there are people. I mean, listen, the NFL is a 12-month-a-year league. And they're putting out content, trying to get people to just remember. Don't forget about us. Who can forget the NFL? Don't forget about us. Who can forget the NFL? And I heard somebody say, and this is what sparked my brain, and this is where I want you to jump in, okay? You are absolutely invited to call or text 310-840-4910. 310-840-4910. There are some people out there that if you're going to rank the top five quarterbacks in the National Football League, there are some people that don't believe that Patrick Mahomes belongs in the top five right now. I don't understand those people, but I did some digging. I did a little bit of digging on Patrick Mahomes. And if you look at Patrick Mahomes and the Kansas City Chiefs, like if we pick your favorite stat, whatever your favorite stat is, you want to do quarterback rating? Okay. Drake May was your highest rated quarterback in the NFL last year. His quarterback rating was 113. Right behind him was Matthew Stafford. Jared Goff was third. Lamar, Josh Allen, Jordan Love. There's your top six. Patrick Mahomes wasn't in the top six. Patrick Mahomes wasn't in the top 10. Patrick Mahomes was the 23rd highest rated quarterback in the National Football League last year. His quarterback rating was 89.6. slightly above his now current teammate, Justin Fields, behind Tyler Shuck, behind Baker Mayfield, behind Caleb Williams, behind Jackson Dart, behind C.J. Stroud. That was Mahomes last year in 2025, 2026. And so I'm like, okay, that's fine. It's just, what about, it's just a one-year thing, right? Well, if you look at 2024, Patrick Mahomes was not the highest-rated quarterback in the National Football League. That would have been Lamar Jackson. And that's, you know, he won the MVP. Or he was the runner-up for the MVP. And then it was Jared Goff and Joe Burrow and Baker Mayfield. This is 2024. This is two seasons ago. And Patrick Mahomes is not in the top five or top 10. He's actually 14th. Patrick Mahomes 2 years ago had a lower quarterback rating than Kyler Murray. Lower quarterback rating than Russell Wilson. Lower quarterback rating than Jordan Love, Brock Purdy. Lower quarterback rating than Derek Carr. This was 2 years ago. So I got to thinking about this ranking that I heard somebody say that Patrick Mahomes is not a top five quarterback. Because when you think of the elite, whatever your ranking is for elite quarterbacks, don't we have four in our head? Don't we say the big four? Josh Allen, Lamar Jackson, Patrick Mahomes, Joe Burrow, right? That's the four, right? Does Patrick Mahomes still belong there? Does Patrick Mahomes still belong in the elite quarterback conversation for what he's able to do right now? And I'm not saying he's not, but is he living off reputation? Again, you look at quarterback rating factors in, and I know some people don't love quarterback rating, and that's okay, but it's the stat we're going to go with. But if you look at quarterback rating, he's not a top five quarterback. He wasn't a top 10 quarterback last year. He wasn't a top 20 quarterback last year. And the year before that, he was barely in the top 15. And I know what you're going to say, Mike, Rashi Rice with the ACL, Travis Kelce getting older, excuse after excuse after excuse, reason after reason. And then he had the knee injury last year, and that ended the Chiefs' season. But the question on the table right now at 310-840-4910, and I know we are on in Kansas City on 1660 AM down there. Is Patrick Mahomes, in your mind, still an elite quarterback? Or have the last 2 years brought some doubt into your mind about where Patrick Mahomes lines up in the hierarchy of quarterbacks in the National Football League? 310-840-4910. 310-840-4910. Where would you put Patrick Mahomes? Like, is the standard right now here on, what is it? July 12th, 2026. Is the standard Stafford, Josh Allen, 1-2 in whatever order you want to put him? Does that sound about right? The guy that, and maybe Drake May, who was runner-up for MVP. You know, you have last year's MVP, the MVP the year before, Stafford, Josh Allen, and then Drake May. Are those the big three in the NFL? Because I think there's doubt about all these other guys. There's doubt about Lamar and his ability to stay healthy. There's doubt about Joe Burrow. Same reason, ability to stay healthy. I would start to... I don't want to crap on a guy who has won MVPs and Super Bowls and, you know, all those fastest quarterback ever to X amount of yards and X amount of touchdowns or whatever. Mahomes broke all those records. I think they were set by the last guy to set them was Stafford, I think. And I think before that it was Rodgers. But then it was Stafford, and now it's Mahomes, fastest to fill in the blank for the touchdowns and the yards and all that stuff. But when we talk about Patrick Mahomes and we think about Patrick Mahomes and we rank Patrick Mahomes, are we still living off like 2017 to 2022, 2023? And I realize he was in the Super Bowl a year and a half ago. I'm very aware of that. Like, I get it. I know he was there, but it didn't look so good. And the offense in the last few years, especially when all these teams have started playing double high safety against him and his rocket arm, and he used to have a speedy receiver there in Tyreek Hill, those are being taken away. Teams are scheming against Patrick Mahomes. It's kind of like when golf courses used to say they were tiger-proofing. Remember that? They were tiger-proofing by making a course really, really long. And that didn't exactly work because, you know, Tiger could hit the ball longer than everybody else. To tiger-proof a course, you needed to make the fairway thin. But teams have figured out how to slow down Patrick Mahomes, and his numbers have not been they've not been great this year or last year. And they weren't that great the year before. So I don't know where to put Patrick Mahomes. When I first heard somebody say this earlier this week, that Mahomes is not a top five quarterback, I'm like, you are absolutely insane. But the numbers kind of bear it out. 310-840-4910. Where do you put Mahomes right now? And again, he could come back and throw 45 touchdowns and 10 picks this year, and the Chiefs with Eric Bieniemy could bounce right back. You know, you get Rashee Rice, keep him out of jail. Kelsey was may not believe this, but Travis Kelsey was a top five tight end last year. If you play fantasy football, he was tight end five. I don't know if that translates to top five or top eight or top 10 status, but Kelsey, even though he looked old and slow, was still a pretty good weapon last year for Mahomes. 310-840-4910. I'm Mike Wickett here on Westwood One Sports. I just want to discuss Patrick Mahomes with some other people. Let's go to Mo in Chicago. Mo, what do you think of Patrick Mahomes here in 2026?
10: Oh, man. I think Mahomes is overrated, man. I don't think he's a top five quarterback in the league anymore. You take away all his weapons and he still can't create. I think he needs to have a super team around him in order for him to be good. And we've kind of seen that the last few years, like you were saying. I think the new name in the top five is Caleb Williams. I think he's coming for that quarterback crown. I think.
9: So you're in, and remind me, what city are you calling from?
10: I'm calling from Chicago.
9: Okay, got it. Okay, just making sure.
10: Look at the numbers. Look at the numbers. Numbers back it up. We had nobody at wide receiver last year. DJ Moore had his worst year. Oh, Romo Doomsday is out half the year. We're out here. We're running with nobodies, you know, and he's making things happen.
9: I'm just going to tell you that you kind of shot yourself in the foot there. Thank you for calling, Mo. But
10: he's making.
9: No, Mo. I'm just going to jump in, man. I love you, and this is not just me being a Green Bay Packers fan who doesn't want to hear the Caleb Williams hype yet, okay? And I know who won the game. Like, I know. Like, I get it. But Caleb Williams doesn't belong anywhere near the top five of any quarterback rating. Maybe one of the top five quarterbacks in the NFC North, all right? To be a top five quarterback, you got to be able to complete like 59% of your passes, okay? And that is what they are literally working on right now, okay? Everything you're hearing out of Bears minicamp is that the Bears are working on getting Caleb to do the easy things. There is not a better quarterback in the NFL potentially than Caleb Williams when you need a one-legged throw falling out of bounds, going the opposite way, that voodoo magic. I will give you that. But there's going to come a game or two where he can't suck for three quarters and then be good and great in the fourth and you're going to win. Caleb Williams' quarterback rating last year was 90.1. He was 22nd. Patrick Mahomes was 23rd. Okay? So I understand. You're hyped about your boy. I get it. I get it. But Caleb's not there yet. I think all this MVP talk about Caleb Williams is some of the most overhyped garbage I've ever heard in my life. All right? Complete 59% of your complete 60% of your passes, Caleb, and we can welcome you into the conversation for one of the top 10 quarterbacks in the NFL. There's not a stat out there that should put Caleb Williams in any top five. But what about Mahomes? Getting back to our conversation. And Mo, I love you, bro. But the Caleb Williams hype is ridiculous. 310-840-4910. Zeke is in Tennessee. Zeke, thanks for calling, man. Where do you stand on Patrick Mahomes in 2026?
13: Hey, what's going on? Look, full disclosure, I am a Titans fan. Cam Newton, all the way.
9: Cam has got a lot of talent, man. Cam has got...
13: Oh, yeah.
9: You know, the crazy thing about Cam is he had some of the, like, five of the most remarkable throws you'll ever... You saw last year of all quarterbacks in the NFL. His arm talent is ridiculous. I think the sky's the limit for Cam Ward.
13: Well, it's put up or shut up. Like, they're surrounding him with talent, so we'll see. But
9: well, he's got time. It can't be put up or shut up yet. He's, you know, second year in the league. He's got a little time. Right. Go ahead, sorry.
13: Right. Pat Mahomes. Three-time Super Bowl winner.
9: Yeah.
13: How many people have more Super Bowls than him?
9: Currently in the NFL, none.
13: Well, currently in the NFL, none.
9: Right.
13: He's 30 years old.
9: Sure.
13: How many quarterbacks have we seen go into their late 30s and succeed?
9: At
13: elite level.
9: But this is my point. Level. Do you still think that he is elite, or are we basing the elite illusion on exactly what you're talking about, the MVPs and the Super Bowls of the past?
13: I think it's obnoxious. I think it's stupid if people don't think he's elite, if Pat Mahomes is not elite. Three-time Super Bowl winner at 30 years old. I don't care about QBR stats. You named a bunch of quarterbacks that were higher in QBR. Who would you want, you know, in a playoff game, Super Bowl game, halftime down 3-7 points? I mean, it's Pat Mahomes. How many times have you seen him teeter-totter down the sideline, make something happen, side throw, side angle? I mean, he's unbelievable. He's probably going to win a couple more Super Bowls, and I'll hang up and listen.
9: Hey, thanks, man. I appreciate it. And you know what? Here's the thing, too. Brady, you know, the GOAT, went like 9 years between winning Super Bowls. So it's not unheard of. Now, that's the great, you know, the GOAT. That's not unheard of, and it's a great point that he could still win more. It's not unheard of to have a gap where things don't go right. You know, there's a lot that goes into building a Super Bowl contending NFL team. You have to get the defense right. You have to get the offensive line right. Your coordinators have to get right. For some reason, the Chiefs just keep jettisoning off secondary members to other teams, and they still are able to reload. Karlaftis has to hit. Chris Jones has to be really good. They just signed Kenneth Walker, which signals to me, that maybe Mahomes isn't going to throw for 5,200 yards this year. Maybe they are going to give Kenneth Walker the football 275 times this year. I don't know. That's what that tells me, is that they don't want to try to maybe beat you with Mahomes having to throw the ball 45 times a game. But again, the question is about his, you know, resume. Are we still living off that? Or have you watched Mahomes the last 2 years like I have and thought, God, something just isn't right? Doesn't look like that guy. 310-840-4910. Got a bunch of people on hold. We're going to get to you. I'm Mike Wickett. Your call is coming up next. You can also text, by the way, if the lines are busy or you can't hang on, you can shoot us a text. 310-840-4910. More on Patrick Mahomes. Is he still elite? Your call's next. Westwood One Sports.
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0: Westwood One Sports Night with Mike Wickett.
1: So I don't want to miss games as much as possible. I know it's like it's not all in my control. I mean, it's in God's control at some point, but I'm going to give myself a chance to, by the way I work, to be the best I can be. And so I'm in a good spot now compared to where some people thought, but I thought I was going to be here. So it's just doing what I'm supposed to do every single day, and then hopefully that gives me the chance to be out there with the guys whenever we start the season.
2: That is Patrick Mahomes. I'm Mike Wickett here, Westwood One Sports. Is he still an elite quarterback, a top three, top four, top five quarterback in the National Football League? I don't know the answer. I do know the last two years statistically have been down. And of course, last year, the offense did not look right. Then he got injured, tore the ligaments in his knee, expects to be ready for week one against Denver this year. But at 310-840-4910, do you still look at Patrick Mahomes as an elite quarterback of the National Football League, top three, top four guy? Or is maybe some of the shine wearing off and he might be living on the past of the MVPs and the Super Bowls? 310-840-4910. Again, I don't know the right answer. That's what I need you for. 310-840-4910. Let's go to Dallas and talk to Lance. Hey, Lance, thanks for calling, man. You're on Westwood One Sports. Lance is gone. CJ is in Cleveland. CJ, thanks for calling, man. You're on Westwood One.
3: Look, coming from a Browns fan who has seen a lot of mediocrity to bad quarterback play, I mean, these people had to be smoking some type of rocks that I want to try to think that Mahomes is not a top five quarterback. Like, I have 3 points that I want to point out to, like, why I think Mahomes has, quote unquote, struggled, even though his struggling is everybody else's best years. Let's point that out right now. Number one, when you have Matt Nagy as your offensive coordinator, that will cause a lot of problems in of itself. The Kansas City Chiefs have had problems giving him a true number one outside of Travis Kelce, not named Tyreek Hill since Hill got traded to the Miami Dolphins. And number three, what I think a lot of people don't talk about is just normal wear and tear on the Kansas City Chiefs. For the last 3 years, three out of the last 4 years, they have had the shortest offseason out of every single team in the NFL, which is an accomplishment in of itself, but that stuff starts to pile up. Players get older. The system gets reviewed more because there's more tape on it. And I just think that overall, people need to stop listening to Lee ESPN and the rest of these national media doofuses that just need something new to talk about to draw in ratings and clicks and all this other stuff. Use your eyeballs. He's still a top five quarterback. We're going to see what's going to happen off the ACL. ACL injuries are completely different than what they were 10 years ago. We've seen Adrian Peterson bounce back from a torn ACL, and the medicine and the procedures and the recovery has gotten better since 2012. So can we stop with this? Patrick Mahomes is not a top five quarterback. I know people get tired of Chris Collinsworth glazing him up. I know people get tired of ESPN calling him better than Tom Brady and all this other stuff. But use your eyeballs. Use your common sense. This guy's one of the best quarterbacks in the league because if you take him off the team, which we saw last year, we saw what happened. They can't do nothing with that terrible wide receiver core. Xavier Worthy is not living up to the expectations. Travis Kelce is getting older. They haven't found a replacement at tight end. The other guys that they try to hype up are absolutely garbage amongst their peers. They're better than me. I can't go out there and play wide receiver. But at the end of the day, like, they need to restart fresh. Getting Kenneth Walker helps out. But at the end of the day, can we stop the disrespect to Patrick Mahomes, please? And that's all I got to say.
2: Thank you. Appreciate you, man. I will say, again, last year, the best point, by the way, in that entire call, was the Matt Nagy point. That is why, to my friends in the New York area, in the tri-state area, that root for the New York Football Giants, the big blue wrecking crew. And our producer, Stu, I know you're there in Jersey, so you're surrounded by Giants fans. I worry about Jackson Dart this year. I think Matt Nagy is an abysmal offensive coordinator. I think that guy ruins a lot of offenses. Patrick Mahomes has had Matt Nagy the last 2 years, 3 years, as his offensive coordinator. The last 3 years. Okay, I'm going to go back four, so just bear with me. In 2022, Patrick Mahomes threw 41 touchdowns. in the last 3 years with Matt Nagy, he has thrown 27, 26, and last year 22 in the injury-shortened season. So his first year with Nagy, his touchdown passes dropped 14, and then another, and then last year 22. I think the best point that that caller made was about Matt Nagy, and that's why I worry about Jackson Dart, okay? You can say all you want about John Harbaugh. You can talk about Malik Nabers and whether or not he's going to be in or out and Scataboo and all those other guys. But when your coordinator is Matt Nagy, I think you're in some trouble. I really think you're in a lot of trouble. By the way, Travis Kelce last year was the team's leading receiver. Kelce had 851 yards.

0: just looks so much slower than he did 2 years ago when he's out there running routes. Your number one pass-catching wide receiver last year for the Chiefs? Not Rashee Rice. Remember, he was out with the ACL injury at the beginning of the year. Not Xavier Worthy, as he said, not living up to that first-round billing. Hollywood Brown, 49 catches for 587 yards. That's what Patrick Mahomes was throwing to last year. So that maybe the caller is 100% right. Maybe he's 100% right. Appreciate you calling, my friend. 310-840-4910. 310-840-4910. Let's go to Larry in Colorado. Larry, you're on Westwood One Sports. We lost. Okay. All right, let's go to Charles, who's in Chicago. Charles, you're on Westwood One Sports. What's up, brother?
1: Mike, how you doing?
0: I am well. Thank you for calling.
1: Well, thank you for taking my call. Hey, I want to make a comment about the Patrick Mahomes top five debate. And I think the guy, was he from Cleveland who talked about the Matt Nagy? He was right on point because Matt Nagy was a horrible coach. We had him in Chicago. After that first season when they went 12-4, he was horrible. He was a horrible offensive coordinator. He had no creativity. And so that was the Matt Nagy effect. It wasn't because Patrick Mahomes, you know, kind of dipped off in terms of his skill set. No. The receivers. It was Matt Nagy's scheme and what he was running.
0: Now, in fairness, Andy Reid does most of the play calling for that team. We understand that, but Nagy's got some influence in there. And he was brought back. Like, he had a tour of duty in the teens, and they brought him back to Kansas City. So, go ahead. Yeah, you're right.
1: Yeah, exactly. And before I get to the point of really why I called, Patrick Mahomes is still, you know, an elite quarterback because if I had one game to win, or let's say if I had one drive with 2 minutes left, Patrick Mahomes is the quarterback I want. You name me five other quarterbacks that you will pick over Patrick Mahomes for that last drive. And if you can't name five, or if you can't even name three, Patrick Mahomes is still elite. So that's the point I want to make about that.
0: Okay.
1: Now what I want to get on you about.
0: On me? What did I do?
1: Yeah. When we were talking about Caleb Williams.
0: Yeah.
1: You kind of mentioned that you are a Green Bay Packers fan.
0: Oh, I got a tattoo on my shoulder, brother. I got Green Bay stuff all. You can't see my studio right now. Look, I have made no bones about it. I've been doing this show for months now here on Westwood One Sports. I don't hide my Packer fandom one iota on this program. I am a diehard.
1: Okay, I see that, which to me is why you had that criticism of Caleb Williams. Now, my question for you is Jordan Love a top five quarterback?
0: No, but he's a top 10 quarterback. I'd put him in the top 10. I wouldn't put him in the top five. I wouldn't put him ahead of Drake May, Stafford, Lamar, Josh Allen, Burrow. I wouldn't put him up in that elite MVP quarterback class right now. Could he get there? Sure. But I wouldn't put him there right now. He's not a top five guy.
1: But you'll put him ahead of Caleb Williams.
0: 100%. There's no stat. There's no statistic or data or anything. If you want to go hardcore analytics or you want to go traditional stats, there's not one out there that says Caleb is better than Jordan right now. Could he get there? Of course he could, but he's not there right now.
1: I'm going to tell you why he is. Other than his completion percentage, which we all know is kind of low, or whatever the case may be.
0: Yeah.
1: Caleb, every other winning stat, Jordan Love has been a starting quarterback, 4 years? 5 years?
0: Three.
1: How many years?
0: Three.
1: They've never been higher than a seventh seed.
0: Wins are not a quarterback stat. Wins are not a quarterback stat. Is Dan Marino not as good of a quarterback as pick a random QB that's won a championship? Wins are not a quarterback stat, my friend. Quarterback stats are quarterback stats.
1: I know they're not. But winning enhances your image as a quarterback. It enhances your standing as a quarterback.
0: Sure does.
1: A lot of people say, Dan Marino was a great quarterback. But what's the knock on him? He's never won a Super Bowl.
0: But again, stat wins are not quarterback stats. Okay, they are. Super Bowls are team stats. Okay, wins are team stats. I understand we look at Brady and his seven Super Bowls, but Brady had the greatest run of an organization ever. They and the

0: coach and all. They were the best run team. I mean, I still will argue to the death that Aaron Rodgers, talent-wise, better than Brady. But Brady's the GOAT because of his resume.
1: Right. Okay, so based on, so do you believe that Jordan Love has a better, what's the word I'm looking for, has a better, higher ceiling than Caleb?
0: I would say Caleb has a higher ceiling, but it doesn't mean that Love's ceiling isn't high. Caleb, I mean, right. At last year, I think he was before, okay, in the game against the Broncos, when Micah Parsons got hurt, and that derailed everything. They also lost their starting tackle and safety in that game that people don't remember because you're not Packer nerds like me. But at that point, Love was fourth, according to DraftKings, in the MVP voting. Fourth! And they were 9-3 and leading the division. That game destroyed the rest of the year because everybody got hurt. I think Love has MVP ability. But you don't win the MVP when you're the seventh seed. We all agree on that. Right. I think Caleb should get there. He was the number one pick in the draft for a reason, but it's not there yet.
1: Okay, so do you believe that stats should really bear out how great of a quarterback you are as opposed to situational and what you do in crunch time and in clutch time?
0: I think it's all in the same conversation. I think it's all part of it. I think if you are accurate, you take shots, you throw touchdowns, you win in the clutch. Jordan Love in that playoff game against your Bears threw for 323, four touchdowns, no picks, and his team had a 16-point lead in the fourth quarter, and they lost. It was the worst day of my life.
1: Oh, I know. No, it was the greatest day of my life.
0: Oh, shut up. Get out of here.
1: We were celebrating in Chicago. Oh, my God. You know, because, hey, you got to think about it. I know. You know, you guys had a curse on us. I mean, we couldn't beat you guys ever. And we finally got over the hump, and we have beaten you three out of the last four times.
0: We are never letting Charles back on the air. Ban this man.
1: Yes, you will.
0: Charles, you're a good dude, man. I got to fly. You have a good day, brother. Good call. See you, man. We are talking about Patrick Mahomes, not Love versus Caleb. We are discussing Patrick Mahomes. I got time for two more because I got a guest coming up on the other side. We're going to talk some more football, but on the college level. Nick is in California. Nick, thanks for hanging through all that massive garbage between me and Charles. You're on Westwood One Sports.
2: It's all right. How's it going?
0: Doing all right, man. What's up?
2: So if I had to pick, I would still say Mahomes is a top five quarterback in the league. Game on the line. I mean, who are you going to trust more? The guy's won, what, three Super Bowls?
0: Yeah.
2: He may not be quite the same quarterback he once was, but retool him, get him some new weapons. I know they got, what, Kenneth Walker this year as a running back. I think that could really boost things up for him. Travis Kelce on the downside of his career, but, you know, get him a couple more wide receivers and a tight end, new tight end. You know, I think he could rejuvenate his career. That being said, to touch on what you guys were talking about, I think next year Caleb will be entered into that top five category because game on the line. You know, I know he did struggle, but this is going to be the first, you know, his first time in the NFL with some continuity. You know, second year in Ben Johnson's offense. He's had to go through some, you know, it's only his third year, but two different offensive coordinators, you know, off the bat. So it's like that first year was just a throwaway. I really, truly believe that this is going to be his step this year where he could possibly win the MVP. Just my thoughts. I mean, hope it's true because I did grow up a Bears fan, but...
0: Okay, what is happening here? Why are all these Bears fans getting on the air? Who's screening these? Mondo, our board operator, keep... Mondo, what are we doing? What is the screening process for the show tonight? Dude, Nick, you have yourself a great night. I want to sneak in one more before a break, and that's Emily, who's listening in San Diego, America's finest city. Hello, Emily. You're on Westwood One Sports.
3: Hello, Mike. Glad to be talking to you about my most favorite thing in the world. I'm how about those Chiefs, my homie, and I just want to say that I believe that Patrick Mahomes has lately been given years bad weapons. They have broken down. I mean, the the run with Tyreek Hill was fantastic. I mean, his throwing isn't something that is lacking. His play and little tricks that he does, they're still there. It's just that the weapons, he's getting a raw deal because the weapons aren't there for him any longer. And so, you know, we find him running and doing his own plays. So he's doing more than what's expected of him to try and make the team a better team.
0: I think it's fair. And thank you, Emily, for getting in. I think it's amazing, too, because I think Brett Veach is a really good general manager. I wonder, the focus has not been on getting Patrick weapons. I mean, Rashi Rice, can he stay out of jail? Can his ACL stay healthy? You know, that they didn't address the wide receiver position this offseason. You got Tyquan Thornton and Xavier Worthy and Rashi Rice. Like, where does that stack up in the AFC for a wide receiver room? It's not near the top. Again, Kelsey was their number one receiver last year. He had, statistically, Kelsey was really good. But when you watch him play, it's looked like he's running in mud. So I think that's got to be part of it. There have always been some leaky offensive lines for this squad ever since Tampa Bay beat them in the Super Bowl. Like, the offensive line has never looked great. And then Philly destroyed them on the offensive line in that Super Bowl, two Super Bowls ago. It's weird. I feel like it's like, what's Brett Veach doing? Why is Brett Veach, their general manager, not addressing the elephant in the room, which is get him a number one wide receiver? Go trade for Brian Thomas Jr. Why didn't they make the trade for DJ Moore? Why not go find somebody who's not happy, wants to be go? Why aren't they on the phone with the Cowboys trying to trade for George Pickens? Pickens would be fantastic. Downfield threat. Super talented wide receiver one. You know, Jerry will trade. Why not do it? We'll come back to this. You want to get your thoughts in text 310-840-4910. The consensus so far is yes, Mahomes still top five despite two down years. We are going to talk some Big 12 media days. It's almost college football time. Was there a bigger story than the Brendan Sorsby story? Coming out of the Big 12, that's coming up next here on Westwood One Sports.
4: We know you're jonesing for some football just like we are. NFL training camps begin opening in 10 days. And yes, we're counting. Your home for the NFL. Westwood One Sports.
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1: 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You can follow me at Mike Wickett on Instagram, TikTok, Facebook, Twitter, two T's in Wickett. We, of course, are getting ready. It's the last month without football. Thank God. All right, we're almost there. We are almost there. And we are previewing every NFL team. We are previewing the conferences in college football. And today it's a spotlight on the Big 12 and a guy who was at the Big 12 media days a couple of days ago. ESPN college football insider Laja Dusable is with us. Laja, thank you so much for the time, man. Appreciate it.
2: Hey, how you doing? It's Laja Dusable.
1: Laja, I am so sorry. Laja Dusable. My sincerest apologies. I will get that right. I apologize. Was there a bigger story? What was the bigger story? Brendan Sorsby or the Monster Energy drink branding deal for the Big 12?
2: I mean, Brendan Sorsby wasn't really a story. When you look at it, Cincinnati didn't talk about it. Texas Tech, the commissioner, Mr. Yormark didn't talk about it. So I think the Big 12 is just ready to put that story to bed and move forward with the season. I mean, the partnership with Monster was massive when it comes to marketing for the Big 12.
1: When you say Texas Tech didn't want to talk about it, were they prodded? Were people trying to ask about it? Was Coach McGuire just defiant answering any questions about it?
2: I mean, no, he was pretty open about, you know, what they dealt with this offseason. But I just think the players and the team are ready to move forward. Brendan Sorsby obviously is not going to be a Red Raider this season. And they're just going to move forward. You know, Will Hammond is their quarterback. He's dealing, you know, coming off an ACL injury. But they're really just geared to getting ready to start for week one. I don't know if he was, like, quiet about it, but you can tell, like, they were ready to just move on.
1: Stop bringing it up is what they're wearing T-shirts
2: pretty,
1: that are saying.
2: Pretty much.
1: Just stop bringing it up. Hey, who's the most interesting new coach to you in the Big 12?
2: I think Colin Klein, and I would say a tie between Colin Klein and Eric Morris. I'll start with Colin Klein. What a storybook type of movie this could be for Colin Klein to return back to the school, Kansas State, that gave him so much. And for him to have Avery Johnson for one more year, a guy that he recruited when he was originally there as the offensive coordinator, who has a similar skill set to him, to turn things around for the Wildcats, that would be storybook. And then when you look at Oklahoma State, one win last year. Eric Morris comes over having one of the most high-potent offenses in all the nation from North Texas, and he brought a lot of his players over, so they'll know how to run that system from day one. So, to me, those are like the two intriguing new hires in the Big 12. I mean, Morgan Scali technically is a new hire, but he's been at Utah for 19 years.
1: He's got some big shoes to fill with Whittingham taking the job in Ann Arbor. But like you said, he's been there before. Will a lot change, do you think, from Whittingham to Scali in Utah?
2: Well, yeah, I think he was running the defense over the last few years. Kyle Whittingham gave him the keys to the defense, I think, over the last, like, 6 or 7 years. So the defense will be the same. Offense, Kevin McGivens comes over from Utah State. And when you look at it, there's some similarities between what Jason Beck ran at Utah and what McGivens wants to run at Utah. They both had very mobile quarterbacks. Devin Dampier is still there. He stayed at Utah. And at Utah State, Coach McGivens had Bryson Barnes, who was an athletic quarterback as well. So you're going to see a lot of eye candy with pre-snap motion. But talking to Morgan Scali and Wayshon Parker and Devin Dampier, the thing that really resonated with me is they know what their DNA is. It's physicality in the trenches and running the football, and that's exactly what Utah is going to continue to do.
1: Talking with ESPN college football insider Laja Dusable here on Westwood One Sports. My name's Mike Wickett. I am in Des Moines, Iowa. I am 45 minutes south of Ames. My wife went to Iowa State. I'd be remiss if I didn't ask you about their new head coach, Jimmy Rogers, coming from Washington State. That is one bare cupboard they've got up there in Ames, though, because everybody followed their old coach to Happy Valley.
2: He's got big shoes to fill. You were talking about earlier somebody like Morgan Scali having big shoes to fill, but what Matt Campbell did at Ames was unheard of. To make them a contender year in and year out, like, that was unheard of before Matt Campbell got to Ames. Like, Iowa State wasn't a team that routinely competed for a Big 12 championship game or were even in the running or dark horses. Well, with Matt Campbell, they were consistently competing year in and year out. And the funny thing is, him and Jimmy Rogers kind of remind me of themselves. Like, the defensive-minded coaches, Jimmy Rogers was at South Dakota State for most of his career. Goes to Washington State, and the crazy thing is, last year he had 80 new players. And even with 80 new players, he kept them bowl eligible. That lets you know what type of coach he is. He's able to turn things around. So even in this scenario, even though he's bringing a lot of people from Washington State to run his defense, he has a knack for keeping things afloat. And that was the thing that really resonated with me talking to Jimmy Rogers. He was saying, this isn't like a start over a rebuild year, right? And Ames are expected to win, and we continue to expect to win here.
1: Leger, what is the situation around Deion Sanders? I know it's a show. Everybody loves watching. You get all the people on the sidelines. But is the product good? Do you see it being good going forward?
2: It's going to be a struggle. I think people were missed or didn't understand how good Shedeur Sanders and Travis Hunter were at Colorado, because the program hasn't been the same since those two guys left. Like, they literally carried them to an outside chance of being in the Big 12 championship game while they were there. And when you look at it, yes, Deion's still getting some high number recruits when you look at their star ratings, but for some reason it just hasn't worked out. And the biggest issue is it's been the trenches. Like, they haven't been able to be consistently good in the trenches, offense and defensive line. He brings in 8 new transfers on the offensive line. And talking to Julian Lewis, everybody calls him Juju, he was touting the offensive line. He said the offensive line was so good. Last year, I felt like that kid had no chance. Even though he only played in 4 games, in those 4 games, he was sacked multiple times. He had no chance to go through his progressions and get the ball down the field. So we'll see. They bring in Danny Scudero from San Jose State, who led the nation in receiving yards last year. So he'll have a target that he can really confine in. But it doesn't matter if they can't protect up front and they can't affect the quarterback, which is something Colorado really struggled to do last year.
1: Leger, appreciate the time, man. I'm up against it. Thank you for coming on. We will get you on down the road. I'm Mike Wickett. Coming up, what happened last night in Vegas? That's next on Westwood One Sports.
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12: 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There it goes. A three-run go-ahead blast for A. Eugenio Suarez.
13: They're waving around Friedel. Up throwing Anthony. Throw to the plate, not in time. And the Reds walk it off at 11-6-5.
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1: Thanks again to Leger Douzable from ESPN, their college football insider, covering the Big 12 media days. Sounds like nobody wanted to talk about Brendan Sorsby. I get that. last night was incredible. At the same time as you had one of the best World Cup matches of the entire, and intriguing, and in like there were storylines with the Switzerland-Argentina match going to overtime or extra time. I'm not a soccer guy. You know what I mean. They got done with 90 minutes, and the bonus time they went into overtime, I would call it. But whatever. At the same time you had that with one of the most incredible game-winning goals that you'll ever see, the flip side was the anticlimactic UFC fight, the return of the notorious Conor McGregor fighting in Las Vegas. And the fight against Max Holloway, I was juiced up for it, man. Like, I get off the air at 10 o'clock on Saturday nights here in the Central Time Zone, and I got to watch Paddy the Batty in about 14 seconds knock or strangle a dude out in the octagon. And then after that, there was the hype and the buildup, and then it was Max Holloway and Conor McGregor. And here was the entire fight.
2: McGregor back to the proving ground. McGregor trying to get off to a fast start as it brings.
3: He's falling. Conor fell twice trying to throw those kicks.
2: Oh, good right hand from Holloway. McGregor back to his feet, yes, 30 seconds.
4: He's slipping around a bit on the mat.
2: He's falling. A bird slip.
3: What's going on with his leg?
2: Holloway's looking at the referee because he feels as though McGregor maybe is injured. Mike Beltran says keep working. Oh, man.
3: It's so weird that he just keeps falling every time like that.
4: Yeah, not good.
3: Every time he throws.
4: Like there's something wrong with his leg. And that's that leg. It's the leg that he broke.
2: Oh, and now that's going to do it.
3: Oh, my goodness. What is going on?
2: About as anticlimactic an end as there could be. McGregor's injured. There's some injury he's dealing with.
1: That's it. Now, I shortened up some of the breaks, like the downtime when the guys on Paramount weren't talking, Joe Rogan and company weren't talking. The fight was 69 seconds long. That was 48 seconds. And again, thanks to our friends at Paramount for the sound. And McGregor hurt himself. He's 38 years old. He's been out of the fight game for a while, for half a decade. Didn't look real. Like, if you've been watching Conor McGregor, he didn't quite, like, and he's 38, so things changed from back, like, 10, 15 years ago when he burst onto the scene. But when you watched him enter the ring, he had a little swag, but he didn't have that notorious MMA swag that Conor has been known for. He walked in, there's probably not a lot in sports that I like more than a good MMA walk-up. The way that these guys go about it, the buffer, Bruce Buffer doing the intros. It's fun, man. Like, it's fun to watch that kind of build up to a fight. And then you saw McGregor come in with a flying right kick, and he landed all awkward and fell. And that's where it all went apart. That's what happened. He goes down, and Max Holloway, like, you're watching him. He's like, should I beat the hell out of this guy? Should I not? He's a wounded dog. What am I supposed to do with this? I have no idea. What went down last night? Here's ESPN MMA reporter Brett Okamoto.
5: You know, I mean, anything can happen in live sports, as we all know, especially this sport. And Conor McGregor made the decision to come out with a very wild strike. I don't know if he just felt like he needed to set the tone on this. I mean, the odds of that strike landing, he basically sprinted out from his corner and threw a high, violent, wide-ranging head kick. He wasn't really even in range to catch Max Holloway, and his leg buckled on it. I don't know if psychologically he was trying to send a message to Max Holloway that after 5 years off that he was still going to be the same guy, but clearly he wasn't the same guy. His body gave out, his knee very clearly buckled, and then the rest of the fight was basically Conor McGregor falling down to the point that Max